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1: Began in 2024 and involves state and federal law enforcement. Eben Brown, Fox News.
2: A new study details a theory into how pigeons find their way home, finding they use immune cells in their liver. Some animals, including birds, use the sun and Earth's magnetic field as a compass. I'm Lee Silasera. This is Fox News.
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1: Back in action, fired up, ready to roll on Fox Across America with Jimmy Failla. A three-hour audio masterpiece sponsored by the fine folks at Prevagen. We consider this show top-shelf radio in a bottom-feeding political world. And every time I think we hit bottom, they get out another drill bit and keep going. I'm going to play you some clips in this hour with Dave Landau, one of my favorite comics everywhere, about the Democrat effort to either A, sidestep this Graham Plattner dirtbag, or B, actually tell you we have to vote for him. Either way you slice it.
2: Democrats are so full of crap.
1: But understand, if you're just joining us, this is not a show that's here to do a three-hour Democrat bash. I'm losing my nuts right now over this California election that's probably going to take a month. Do you know how we could stop it from taking so long? If Republicans, yes, John Thune in the Senate, passed the Save America Act and we had uniform voting standards in this country, the Democrats couldn't do any of this.
3: He knows what he's talking about.
1: So understand, what you're listening to is a guy who's willing to call out both sides.
4: You got some big testicles to pull this off, bro.
1: Huge. 888-788-9910. You know the rules. You could be a Democrat, Republican, Independent, Libertarian. Just don't be a boom. As we get going. Supposed to be on with Laura Ingraham tonight. She loves me. I'm her favorite person in the world.
5: What a fraud.
1: Nah, me and Laura are the best. And, you know, news permitting. Obviously, breaking news could happen at any minute. They could call the California elections tonight.
6: Are you stupid or something?
1: Yeah, they're probably not going to call them tonight. But they could. They could call the elections, like, later today, early tomorrow. They've only been counting the votes now for 3 days. They could call the election today.
7: You must have got manure for your brains.
1: All right, you're right. I must have got manure for my brains, to quote Vacation, because they ain't calling this election anytime soon.
8: Tell them like it is.
1: But I want you to understand this, man. The politics are now so much more important than the people that this Graham Plattner thing is still a thing, despite the fact that Democrat operatives believe there's another shoe to drop. They say, wow, you know, we've got the Graham Plattner Nazi thing. We've got the Graham Plattner with a dating profile on a pedophile app thing. We've got the Graham Plattner sexting women that aren't his wife thing. We've got the Graham Plattner slandering a Purple Heart winner thing. We've got the Graham Plattner saying he spanks the monkey in porta potties. That's a real thing. They're like, but there's another shoe that's going to drop. Like, how many shoes is this guy, a centipede? How many friggin' shoes does this guy have? This is crazy. But with all of that going on, a lot of Democrats are still endorsing him. Bernie Sanders, I played it for you yesterday. Okay, but the AOC reaction is comical. I'll get

0: to it in a minute, but let's work our way through up the hierarchy of fraud. Okay, Elizabeth Warren has released a statement on Graham Plattner. Here's Elizabeth Warren.
1: Hi-ya, hi-ya, hi-ya, hi-ya, hi-ya, hi-ya, hi-ya.
0: Oh, it's a wrong statement. That was her, but she wasn't talking about Graham Plattner. Here she is on Capitol Hill, dodging. I mean, yo, do you know those movies where they rob a museum and they have to bring in like a contortionist to get through all the lasers that are displayed across the floor of the museum? And the guy's got to do that like high stakes limbo, because if the one laser gets tripped, he sets off the alarm and they're all in trouble. Elizabeth Warren might as well be played by Tom Cruise in a Mission Impossible with the level of dodge you're about to see here. Clip 11.
2: What about his conduct, though? You have to be concerned about his conduct, don't you?
3: No. The people of Maine are dealing every single day with economic issues that are flattening them against the wall.
2: Aren't you worried about more coming out about his past that could damage his chances?
3: What I'm worried about is another day of war in Iran.
4: Are these accusations disturbing to you?
3: What is disturbing to me is what's happening in this economy and how right now the Republicans just sign off on it.
0: Elizabeth Warren.
1: Hi-ya, hi-ya, hi-ya, hi-ya, hi-ya, hi-ya, hi-ya.
0: That sounded like when you're getting set up on a blind date and they won't give you the answer to the question you want to know. Hey, I'm going to set you up with this girl. Is she good looking? Very funny girl. Well, hilarious. You like to laugh. She likes to laugh. Greg, how does she look when she's laughing? Let me tell you something. This girl, big sports fan. I know you said you like sports. She really loves sports. You're like, okay, I'll take her to the game. You think she'll look good in the stands? Yeah, you got to get there early. She always says the parking's bad. At which point in your head, you're like, oh, I know what this girl looks like. Okay, Elizabeth Warren refusing to acknowledge the character issues behind Graham Plattner, and the justification is no different than Bernie Sanders, her fellow fraud. Well, we don't care about the character stuff. The people of Maine are dealing with economic issues, you see? Well, if you're worried about economic issues, I don't know. Maybe you don't nominate a guy who thought it was a good idea to spend his own money on a Nazi tattoo. I mean, is that responsible spending where you come from?
5: Not even close.
0: Never mind that every economic issue that the people of Maine or anywhere else in this country are dealing with brought to you by the Democrats. Who spent us to a 40-year high in inflation? The Democrats. Who jacked up your grocery costs? A 30% hike? The Democrats. Mortgage rates. You know what they were when Trump left office? 1.9%. Do you know what they hit under Biden's presidency? 9% is what they freaking hit. Okay, you know who opposed the one big beautiful bill? The Democrats. You know what the one big beautiful bill did? It cut taxes on tips. It cut taxes on Social Security. 97% of tax filers got a tax cut. $83 billion in taxes were cut this year because of the one big beautiful bill. If Trump's tax cuts had expired, we would have seen a $5.3 trillion tax hike.
6: So y'all need to hide your kids, hide your wife, and hide your husband because they're raping everybody out here.
0: So the Democrats, there's an email that went out. It's an email. Hey, you're going to get asked the Plattner question. We know what's all going to happen. The official answer is, but the economy. The official answer is, but Trump. Here's Anna Navarro, okay, who looks like she gets paid in shoe fly pie. I can tell that. I've got friends in Lancaster, and I'm the only TV host who's not on Ozempic. But here is Anna Navarro saying, you got to vote for Plattner. I mean, I know he's got misconduct, but Susan Collins votes with Trump, who also has misconduct. So you're not really voting Plattner against Collins. You're voting Plattner against Trump. Funny how that works. Never mind that Donald Trump has been called a Nazi an awful lot. But do you know who's the one with the Nazi tattoo? Graham Plattner. The Democrats, who didn't want to release the Epstein files under Biden when they controlled the Senate, the House, and the presidency, now tell you there was something to hide in there for Trump. If they thought there was something to hide in there for Trump, they would have released the friggin' Epstein files the second they found the dirt on Trump.
7: I'm Hillary Clinton, and I approve this message.
0: Okay, but understand they didn't because they thought there was damaging information in there on Bill Clinton, which could have gotten all of them killed.
7: I'm Hillary Clinton, and I approve this message.
0: But the point is, the Democrats used the Epstein files as an excuse to call Donald Trump a pedophile and a pedophile protector. So the official acumen in my Twitter feed whenever I post something about Trump is, oh, you're shilling for a Nazi pedophile protector. And everybody telling me that wants you to vote for Graham Plattner, a guy with a Nazi tattoo who is on a pedophile dating app. Here's Anna Navarro telling you it's justified. Clip 14.
8: The choice that that voters in Maine have and voters in Maine will make is whether they vote for a very flawed candidate in Plattner. Very flawed. I think
0: Nazi tattoo.
8: Different things that he has done, I find morally reprehensible. But do they vote for the guy who's flawed, or do they vote for the woman, the senator, who has voted 90% for the president, with the president, who is even more flawed, who has 24-plus accusations of sexual misconduct?
0: Oh, God.
9: What an idiot.
0: So, to hear it her way, you got to vote for the Nazi tattoo guy on the pedophile app because Susan Collins agrees with Trump a lot. Like this argument, it's so embarrassing because the Democrats don't cross talk. Like they don't go up against conservatives in debate. And I'm one of the reasons why. Do you know in the run up to the presidential election, NPR, maybe you guys don't know this. I didn't talk it up a lot. Do you know that NPR had me on a debate with another liberal comic who goes on CNN, my man Pete Dominic? And they're so used to communicating within their bubble that they just didn't understand how easily shot down all of their stupid balloons were. I mean, it was the easiest thing I've ever done in my life. The kid just called me a fascist for an hour and a half. And when it was over, he shook my hand and he's like, I was afraid this was going to happen. I should have wrote more jokes. I'm like, no, you should have made more substantive points. Yelling that Trump is a fascist is not, that should be disqualifying. If Trump is a fascist, you know what Jimmy Kimmel's not doing on TV every night? Criticizing him. If Trump is a fascist, you know what every Oscar winner isn't doing every time they get on stage? Criticizing him. Fascism is the government uses force to deny people the right to work and participate in polite society if they oppose their views. Do you know who seized the opposition's bank accounts during the pandemic and during the aftermath of the 2020 election? The Democrats debanked people using government authority. Do you know who fired you from your job if you didn't want the vaccine? The Democrats. Do you know who pressured social media companies to silence your voice if you didn't sing the praises of the vaccine? The Democrats. And oh, by the way, do you know what the Democrats did in the run-up to the 2020 election? They bashed the vaccine.
10: Democrats are so full of crap.
0: What do you mean, Jimmy? Here they are. I hold on to this stuff. We call it permanent audio on this show. You say something insane, we hold on to it in case we got to make a point someday. Here's the Democrats in the run-up to the election when Trump was making the vaccine.
11: Let's just say there's a vaccine that is approved and even distributed before the election. Would you get it?
12: Well, I think that's going to be an issue for all of us.
13: If and when the vaccine comes, it's not likely to go through all the tests that needs to be and the trials that are needed to be done.
14: When we finally do, God willing, get a vaccine, who's going to take the shot? Who's going to take the shot? You can be the first one to say, put me, sign me up. They now say it's okay.
13: And the question of whether it's real when it's there, that requires enormous transparency. You got to make all of it available to other experts across the nation so they can look and see. So there's consensus. This is a safe vaccine.
14: If the president announced tomorrow we have a vaccine, would you take it? Only if it was completely transparent, that other experts in the country could look at it. Only if we knew all of what went into it.
13: If Donald Trump can't give answers and the administration can't give answers to these three questions, the American people should not have confidence.
12: But if Donald Trump tells us we should take it, I'm not taking it.
0: That's Kamala Harris saying, if Donald Trump wants us to take this vaccine, I ain't taking it. You know what Kamala Harris did when she got into office? She mandated that you take it.
15: She is a fraud, a phony, a woman without a moral core, a regular two-faced, mealy-mouthed politician who swings with the wind.
0: So all of these justifications and this moral superiority they run on is absurd. Okay, they're endorsing the guy with the Nazi tattoo on the pedophile app. They're endorsing James Tallarico in Texas who says God is a woman. Okay, these aren't serious people. But the biggest one and the most egregious one we talked about on America's Newsroom this morning is the dirtbag running for Congress in the 12th Congressional District of New Jersey has just been nominated by the Democrats. He was a guy who was aiding and abetting the blind sheik, the mastermind behind the 1993 World Trade Center bombing attack. And as Guy Benson pointed out last night on Twitter, District 12, where he's running in New Jersey, is actually the home of Todd Beamer. Do you know the famous 9/11 hero Todd Beamer, who said, let's roll on United 93 and storm the cockpit tried to fight back. The plane ultimately crashed. Everybody died. There's a big monument out in Shanksville, Pennsylvania. But Todd Beamer, the hero who said, let's roll, grew up and lived and his family resides in a congressional district that's going to be represented by a congressman who was working with the mastermind of the 1993 World Trade Center attacks.
9: What the hell is the world coming to?
0: AOC endorses that guy. Okay, she's out campaigning for that guy. That's what we covered on America's Newsroom this morning. Okay, so spare me the whole moral high ground thing. Whenever a Democrat calls out Republican character, it's like Snoop Dogg calling you a pothead. You're like, okay, well, could you you wave that smoke away? I can't see you behind the cloud. But here is AOC asked about Graham Plattner, and she tries to do the old, oh, I don't know anything about it. That with a straight face. Here it is, clip 10.
2: Should Democrats abandon Graham Plattner after these messages came out, these sexually explicit messages he sent to women?
16: You know, I haven't waded into that primary. I don't believe the primary has occurred yet. So I would kind of, you know, again, I don't wait in on that. I haven't waited in that race.
1: That is so embarrassing.
0: Now, I don't know anything about Graham Plattner. What do you mean? But I mean, to her credit, laughable on its face. She obviously knows everything about it. They just had a party-wide briefing that Graham Plattner attended. Okay, but it's still a better answer than these frauds that are saying vote for the guy. There's no justification. Well, the Graham Plattner thing is a, you know, guy who speaks to the working class. Really? Is that everyone I know is in the working class. That's all I come from. I'm a cab driver. I grew up in a family full of cops. And I don't know any of them that were like, oh, yeah, we got to get a Nazi tattoo. We got to go on a pedophile dating app. Okay, if that's the working class, I guess my question is, what profession are we talking about here? Because it doesn't sound legal.
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0: It's Fox Across America with Jimmy Fallon, the morning show that overslept. That's what they call it. It's kind of what it sounds like. Why? Because the world's on fire. All I'm doing is roasting marshmallows on the blaze, man. I know the issues are serious. We'll take them seriously, but we don't have to take ourselves seriously. We're all going to die someday. You're not going to wish you sat around pretending you were Scott Pelley until then. Scott Pelley out at CBS. It is so funny that 60 Minutes fired him. And everybody's trying to reduce this to like a First Amendment thing.
1: Shut up! Will you shut up?
0: Scott Pelley went into a company-wide meeting, trashed his boss while recording it, and gave it to the New York Times. Show of hands in the cars around the country of America right now if you can pull that off at your job and keep your job. And I think the answer is a resounding no. Okay, and any idiot who gets on TV, I hate when Democrats do this. I'm a dad, I'm a parent. We have one kid. We decided to stop breeding after the first report card. That was it. We were like, yeah, we should probably get a dog and a cat. We're not really good at the parenting thing. I kid. You can only tell those jokes if your kid is smart. Lincoln's actually on the honor roll. Just got a scholar athlete award Tuesday night. But the point is, I hate when the Democrats try to reward bad behavior. You know, they try to martyr bad. Like George Floyd, you know, held a knife to a pregnant lady's stomach. And in the process of dying of fentanyl that day, yes, he did get knelt on by Derek Chauvin, and that's a real tough video to watch. I'm not going to deny you that. But the idea that, you know, this is a guy who was a net positive to society before Derek Chauvin came along is kind of laughable. Do you know when his family found out who he was? During the riots. Because that's who that guy was. He had a kid he abandoned. And the kid's mother said to him, you know who the man on TV is? And the kid goes, who? And she goes, George, that's your dad. And he was like, get out of here. For real? Like that? Really? Never even knew them. He was a dirtbag. He was a grifter, a drifter, a mess, a junkie, whatever he was. Okay? Not good. But it's like the Renee Good thing in Minneapolis. They say, well, Renee Good, you know, ugh. Just a mom who got shot driving her kid home from school. Which it sounds like a really convenient narrative until you remember that the mom hit a cop with her car and had been obstructing federal agents for 9 hours, blowing whistles in their face. She was somebody who unfortunately played a oversized role in her own demise. I'm not saying it's a good thing that she's dead. I'm just telling you there needs to be some personal responsibility. And you can't say she played no part because that's telling other people it's okay to go hit cops with your car, which I can assure you it is not. And every one of these idiots on TV like Jake Tapper, who's like, oh, Scott Pelley, fired just for criticizing the president. Nobody cares. Everyone on TV criticizes the president. That's pretty much all they do now. It's a very one-trick pony. But the one thing you can't do while criticizing the president is slamming your bosses and videotaping it for the New York Times. And that's why he's gone.
2: 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Get him out.
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8: Fox News, I'm Tom Graham. President Trump supporting a meeting between the leaders of Russia and Ukraine to end the war.
9: In an open letter to Russian President Vladimir Putin, Ukraine's President Volodymyr Zelensky proposes a meeting between the two, a step President Trump is encouraging.
10: I think it would be great if they met. They should.
9: Zelensky's letter comes as Russia intensifies airstrikes against Kyiv and Ukrainian drones have hit deeper into Russian territory.
8: Fox's Jared Halpern, Justice Department releasing a list today. It's similar to the FBI's Most Wanted. It's called the Most Wanted Fraudsters List. Fox's David Spunt.
11: The list unveiled today in Columbus, Ohio, features 8 suspects accused of money laundering, healthcare fraud, mortgage fraud, wire fraud, and mail fraud to the tune of tens of millions of dollars.
8: Trump administration says it's taking steps to catch those stealing taxpayer money. 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

0: Fox Across America with Jimmy Fallon, fired up to have this next guest join us on the Zoom. Most comics you want on the phone, but when you're comedy's sexiest man, we demand that you join us on Zoom. So get out your singles, little greenery for the scenery, and give a warm round of applause to Diamond Dave Landau. Hey, girl.
1: Hey, sexy. How you doing?
0: I'm doing good. Not as good as the people in Little Rock, Arkansas. It's my understanding you'll be at the Looney Bin June 11th through 13th.
1: That's right, next weekend.
0: I'm going to tell the audience something, because we tell them everything we do behind the scenes. I just couldn't keep a straight face. I had asked you where you were performing, and you said you were going to be in Arkansas. Can I mention that? And I said no. Wouldn't it have been so much funnier if I said no and meant it, and we had to do this whole interview like everything was cool?
1: Just fine. I've had shows where you're not allowed to promote stuff, and then I just start saying it through the show. And then it just becomes even more tense and uncomfortable.
0: You comics unleash yourself. Dave, you do a little travel. You travel a lot. Yeah, like, for instance, I'm going to be at the Looney Bin in Little Rock next week.
1: Your move, Byron.
0: That's funny. Well, I think the highest form of comedy right now, it's... There's two directions to go in here. I want to start with Graham Plattner, because that's the highest form of comedy. If we've spent 6 months with Democrats telling us Trump is a Nazi pedophile protector, and we're now being told to vote for the guy with the Nazi tattoo on the pedophile app, that's funnier than anything we're going to write at the Looney Bin in Little Rock, Arkansas.
1: Yes, that's correct. He's the guy who actually... I didn't know there was actually a dating app for pedophilia, but apparently there is, and it's perfectly acceptable if you are a Democrat who has a actual Nazi tattoo. But don't worry, he covered it up with a dragon, which is somehow worse.
0: But the good news is he was just endorsed by Jared from Subway.
1: So oh, good news.
0: Like this guy. We like Jared's in prison. He's doing a little time right now. But yeah, the whole thing is funny. I mean, and we always laugh at this. Like, I love having you on because we're not here to take any of it seriously. We're basically like the California Board of Elections. We don't take anything seriously. How is it acceptable? I tweeted this, so I don't want to like recycle material on you. But it's like I was saying this earlier. We went to Maduro's living room in Venezuela, snatched him up, threw him in a Nike tracksuit, and shipped him to New York in 6.5 hours. We offer same-day shipping on dictators, but we need a month to count votes. A little bit of chicanery, Dave.
1: Have you seen where you can drop ballots off in California?
0: Oh, yeah.
1: They're just actual cardboard boxes with homeless people sleeping next to them that clearly have been defecated in. I'd say they throw used needles in there, but you know that they just, you know, those are reusable. But there's the idea that this is how votes are tallied is unreal. But yeah, they're like, look, we're going to need about another 30 days until we can make sure that Spencer Pratt is no longer in the running.
0: You're not wrong, though. Like, Nithya Raman has a 71% chance of advancing, according to Polymarket. And she was in
1: really,
0: third.
1: Really? Because she had 7 2 days ago.
0: It's like Putin is watching cable news right now being like, that's a bogus election. Come on.
1: Yeah, he's like, I should just let my people vote if I can do it this easily.
0: Wait, you mean I've been throwing all these people off balconies for nothing?
1: I feel kind of guilty now.
0: We're talking to Dave Landau. Go ahead.
1: It's staggering. It is staggering, though, that they will do anything to get this guy out. And all he's really running on is, I'd like homeless people to actually be taken care of and maybe get what they need. Uh-huh. The streets to be cleaned up a little bit.
0: Yeah.
1: And, you know, when a city burns down, maybe have, I don't know, a fire department on hand. or people, at least people around that go, hey, there's water over there, we should use it. These are the things that he believes that are radical.
0: We have no background in firefighting. Neither of us. Do you? I don't. And...
1: Very little. The only thing I can tell you is water on top of it tends to help.
0: It's my favorite thing in the world. There's no water in the reservoir because they were trying to protect a fish called the smelt. I thought that was made up. Well, I mean, honestly, the only time, unless you were a little kid using the phrase, whoever smelt it, dealt it, you have never said the word smelt, have you?
1: No, never, ever once.
0: No. Why would you?
1: Well, and they said, look, we know the ocean's right there, but we are very concerned that water could hurt the land. And you're like, as opposed to the wildfire ripping through it? Well, what's it going to hurt the Malibu crops that it's so well known for?
0: Don't you feel like you're watching them put rubbing alcohol on a guy's arm before they give him lethal injection?
1: We don't want you to catch anything. You know, this is...
0: It's the dumbest time to be alive. Dave Landau's here. You can catch him in Little Rock, Arkansas at the Looney Bin, June 11th through the 13th. The Looney Bin, Little Rock, Arkansas, that's a good comedy crowd, by the way.
1: They are. They're a very good comedy crowd, and I haven't been back there in a little while. I'm looking forward to it.
0: You can't offend them. Like, it's funny, because we're on a dueling tour right now of cities that can't be offended. I was in Reno. If I was clubbing a baby seal on stage in Reno, there would have been a line to get the baton.
1: Oh, they would buy your boots. At least that's what I do with my baby seals. I like to wear them.
0: So, you got merch? Yeah, we got some seal boots over here. Just gotta make them.
1: Check them out.
0: What size? But I love it because they get it down there. They're laughing. Have you watched any of the Jill Biden book tour?
1: I have a little bit. It's very exciting to see. I have no idea now, though, if she actually was in on anything.
0: Yeah.
1: That's the part that I don't get. I feel like she may have actually not known that her husband was dying. I think she knew. She obviously knew he had dementia. Uh-huh. Everyone knew. Uh-huh. But as far as like the pancreatic cancer or whatever the stage four he had, that somehow he miraculously beat and no one else can. I don't know how much she actually knew. She seems very, very left in the dark, except for the obvious holding his hands and going, "You did good, Joe. You did real good today."
0: It's my favorite thing in the world that she says she thought he had a stroke. She took him to a rally and then to Waffle House, which we both love Waffle House. Neither of us are doctors. But if someone is concerned about your health, the literal last place on earth they could take you is Waffle House.
1: Have you ever seen the video where the guy who lives upstairs at a Waffle House and they don't know falls through the ceiling? He just falls through, looks up, looks at everybody and walks out like it's no big deal. But he had been living in the attic of a Waffle House for quite some time. That's not where you take somebody who's sick.
0: But you couldn't hear him over the karate fights on top of the counter downstairs.
1: Right, yeah. Would you like to meet the president in the middle of the brawl that people are having over absolutely nothing?
0: The balls of this woman. And I think it's the funniest thing in the world. And they're all trying to do this thing, right? Where they kind of like retroactively refit the Biden narrative. Because everyone in the media is now doing the whole, he should have stepped down. But what they were obviously doing up until the minute he got on stage and said he was Batman is they were like, oh, this guy could go 8 more years, maybe 12. Have you ever seen him? You know, that whole the whole thing they used to do where they'd say, well, you should see him behind closed doors. I know he looked bad at the he glitched out today, talked to a dead person, but the interns can't even keep up with this guy behind closed. That was my favorite.
1: Oh, they really want you to believe that everything was perfectly. That's what I really don't like, the gaslighting and the retro gaslighting.
0: Yeah.
1: When they told us, look, he is sharper than ever. And you're going, he's not. He's not. He's talking to people that aren't there. He's repeating what they're saying into his headset, like salute the troops.
0: Yeah. Oh, remember when he used to read stage direction?
1: Oh, that was the best. It was just Lloyd Bridges in Airplane or Hot Shots.
0: Oh, hold on. This is the best version of this ever. The night we met. Holy God. I almost cursed. Dave and I met. We met. We were doing a TV show on Access TV called Gotham Comedy Live. Is that not the night we met?
1: That's correct, with Pamela Anderson.
0: And I believe that was back. That was Mohawk Dave back then. Didn't you have a Mohawk?
1: I think it was right. Yeah, I did have a mohawk.
0: I met you.
1: Yes, I did.
0: On a Chelsea sidewalk with a mohawk. I was a cab driver at the time writing that TV show on the side. And I met you. You were out front with a mohawk in Chelsea. I assumed you were a man whore.
1: Correct. So, well, I was. I was just also doing comedy. You were driving a cab and I was servicing people in it.
0: Listen, we're all in the service industry one way or the other, however you slice it. So the night I met Dave, America, you should know this, a real story. Pamela Anderson was hosting Gotham Comedy Live and I was tasked with writing her monologue. And she had a new handler. because I think she was in the process of like dating Julian Assange. I don't know what the story was there, but her new handler had said to me, she's going to go on stage and do comedy, but she doesn't. We don't want her mentioning Motley Crue, Baywatch, or the movie Borat. And I was like, oh, because there's so many other Pamela Anderson things to talk about. But anyway, okay, they put me through the paces of writing her like 10 joke monologues. On the way into the club, I got to meet Diamond Dave. Pamela Anderson showed up. And if you remember this, she read the stage direction in her monologue. And people thought it was like a brilliant writing job by me, but it was unintentional. Like, after them telling me she was a genius, she got on stage and was like, hello, welcome to Gotham Comedy Live. Please hold for applause. And after, like, three of those, people were like, oh, I get it. They're doing the ditzy blonde thing. And the New York Post did a write-up about her doing comedy and killing. And I wish I could take credit for it. A lesser man would. But it wasn't my writing. It was her being too dumb to know what the stage direction was. So
1: yeah, I actually did think it was your writing. Even after, I thought, that was really good how you did that. And you were like, yeah, I got a secret.
0: But a champagne-addled Pamela Anderson functions at the same level as a President Joe Biden.
1: That's correct. Except I would way trust Pamela Anderson drunk on champagne to run this country.
0: Any day of the week. Oh, my God. Are you crazy?
1: Far more.
0: Pamela Anderson, go ahead. Say that again.
1: Well, at least with Pamela Anderson, you can go, listen, she's hammered on several bottles of Dom Perignon. with Biden, you could just go, we're doing a massive cover-up for really no explanation whatsoever.
0: Yeah, you just nailed it. This is it. Pamela Anderson's champagne buzz wears off. Dementia doesn't.
1: No, especially when they decide not to tell you until after. The one thing that I loved, though, not even to go back, but when he did have the moment where it was very clear that things worked out, that it seemed like he was going okay, was right around when they did find cocaine in the White House. And he did have the one when he addressed the nation and everybody went, you know, he was a bit on top of it today. And then you're like, we found cocaine on his desk. And Hunter has now said, I would never leave cocaine behind, which I believe. I think that's fair. So when you look at all that balanced, I think the only way that he did seem with it for a few seconds of his entire presidency was that he did blow.
0: If you didn't see the Hunter Biden comment Dave just made, he really did say, I would never leave cocaine behind, which is true. The only thing he'd leave behind is a baby he had with a stripper.
1: A baby with a stripper, or if he was selling a laptop for more cocaine.
0: This is why you got to go to the Looney Bin, June 11th through the 13th, and see Diamond Dave in Little Rock, Arkansas. I love this. I'm excited for you. I'm excited for the American people. We'll catch up offline. Because I know we're working diligently behind the scenes to get you back on Fox News Saturday night when our schedules overlap.
1: Yes, I'm excited about that. Yeah, I was excited to be back.
0: No, it's good to get the band back together, man. Especially right now, because it's just such a stupid time. Like, it's a really stupid time. And this is where being a comic is actually fun, because we don't even owe them an apology. Like, when people are just dying everywhere, sometimes people, you know, think it's in poor taste that we're telling jokes about it, but we're going to tell the jokes anyway. But right now, that's not the news cycle. The news cycle is just a death of shame. There's no one who experiences shame anymore, so we don't owe them restraint.
1: No, I just read, people are asking when I want to come back to Canada, and I just read this article, I don't know if you saw, where a guy was outside of a Tim Hortons where he had just eaten donuts, and someone went up to him and basically talked him into suicide, because they kill you there.
0: Yeah.
1: Like, you're allowed to have assisted suicide there, which, look, I did believe in, but people always say it's a slippery slope, and then it turns out they're right every time. Like, if you catch me outside alone of a Tim Hortons, chances are I want to kill myself. I've just had 12 donuts. I'm at the worst point in my life. But this guy just pulls up and he's like, so how are you feeling about yourself? Like, you shouldn't be allowed to just hunt people after eating fast food.
0: You know, you can't hand out election merch within 100 feet of a polling place. You can't discuss self-care 100 feet outside of Tim Hortons.
1: No, that's not fair. You can't discuss mental well-being right outside of a McDonald's.
0: Oh, that's so funny. Diamond Dave, we miss you already. See you soon.
1: I miss you, sir. Thank you, man.
0: There he goes, Dave Landau. Check him out in Little Rock, Arkansas at the Looney Bin. I can tell you this, man. I know a lot of you guys come to see me. I think it's amazing. My show sold out this weekend. They're going to sell out in California. It's amazing. Okay, we built this thing. Like you, me. We started on 27 stations. We're on a few hundred now. We got our own TV show. It's amazing. It is amazing. But the thing that excites me more than anything else is seeing my buddies come on this show and having you guys show up to their club dates. It's the coolest thing in the world. Because when I was a cab driver, I was listening to like Opie and Anthony, and they had all great comics on, phenomenal comics. Patrice O'Neill, Jim Norton, they had Louis C.K., Bill Burr. All of those guys were hilarious. And they were on that show being funny and promoting club dates. And they had built like an ecosystem where they all supported each other. And I was sitting there like realizing I was just a cabbie stuck in traffic and I was never going to be on that type of show. And in that moment, I was like, the only way you're ever going to be on that type of show is if you end up hosting one someday. So you better, you know, stop fighting with the Hobbit in the backseat and start writing some jokes. And look at us now. So go see Diamond Dave Landau and go see me after this break.
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0: 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Now, seeing my grandson out on the water, it means everything to me. Watching him and taking in the blue waves, the sea breeze, the blurry horizon.
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0: They're playing Hey Ladies by the Beastie Boys. I don't know if you could make that song in New York today. Do you know New York? The New York Democrats voted in honor of Pride Month to ban the terms mother and father.
1: I'm sick and tired of all this bullshit.
0: That's a real thing. Okay, it was voted on in my state legislature. They ban mother and father. They're replacing the term gestating parent is the term they want you to use for women in the month of June. I have a term. How about you? Like, what are we doing here? We're erasing women. That's what we're doing. To placate a pretend notion that anyone dressing as a woman becomes one? That's not quite how it works. Has anyone seen Kindergarten Cop?
2: Boys have a penis, girls have a vagina.
0: Okay, how is it that that might have been considered the funniest line uttered in a movie during the 1980s, which is pound for pound as good of a movie decade as we ever had? You'd have to say 70s or 80s. You know, if you late 60s, I'll talk to you all day. But I think if you were talking to people, you know, about golden ages of film, I think 70s, 80s is where you're going to wind up. And that runaway, throwaway joke in Kindergarten Cop with the little kid says that to Arnold Schwarzenegger is like, it devastated movie theaters. It was like an IED went off. Okay, and the idea that the biggest punchline of the 80s is now a legitimate Democrat policy that men can have babies. I mean, dude.
3: These people are crazy. I'm telling you, they're crazy.
0: Okay, but it doesn't mean they're not welcome. Stick around for the next hour of the show because the lovely ladies of Fox News Saturday Night are joining us. Comedian Ryan Reese will be here as well. So buckle up, Buttercup. We're playing Prison Rules after this.
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9: For Ukraine, I'm Lisa Lacerra, Fox News. By a vote of 226 to 195, the House passing a measure that would make another $8 billion available to Ukraine and sanction key parts of the Russian economy. It next heads to the Senate. This coming as President Trump says he supports a request from Ukraine's President Zelensky to meet with Russian President Vladimir Putin.
10: They're going to make compromises. I suggested those compromises. And, you know, we've had a lot to do with it. We'd love to see their two very good people. They're two very, incredible countries, beautiful countries. They've got to stop.
9: Zelensky wrote an open letter to Putin proposing a face-to-face meeting. This coming as Russia has stepped up its strikes against Kyiv. Asked about the Iran conflict, President Trump again said Tehran cannot have a nuclear weapon and predicted the U.S. would win either through the military or on paper. He also said he hopes the Israel-Lebanon ceasefire will hold. The president's choice to lead the U.S. intelligence community apparently won't be in the job long.
11: President Trump is pushing back on criticism, including from some Republicans, that Bill Pulte is not qualified to serve as the director of national intelligence.
10: Well, he's very smart. He's a person who's got high integrity.
11: Pulte, who leads the Federal Housing Finance Agency, was named acting DNI this week, but the president says he does not intend to make the appointment permanent.
10: It's short term, but he may be very effective for a short period of time.
11: President Trump told reporters Pulte could find out some things about rigged elections.
9: Fox's Jared Halpern at the White House. The Arizona Supreme Court denies a prosecutor's appeal of an order that the state's fake elector case against President Trump's former chief of staff, Mark Meadows, former New York City Mayor Rudy Giuliani, and others over the 2020 presidential election be sent back to a grand jury. 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
9: A man is charged after authorities say he brought a bomb powerful enough to damage a plane as well as a torch lighter, knife, zip ties, and other items in his carry-on bag and tried to pass through a security checkpoint at Sacramento International Airport over the weekend. The 49-year-old, whose name has not been released, was wearing a scarf over his face and latex gloves. He also was carrying 5 cell phones, one with a 15-minute timer set to begin. A battle continues in Maine over whether voters will get to decide on sports participation for transgender students.
24: An organization called Protect Girls Sports in Maine said it has met a deadline to put a question on November's ballot. It would ask voters to decide if transgender athletes should be barred from sports not aligned with their birth gender. Maine's Secretary of State, Shenna Bellows, is disputing that, saying all the signatures the group needed were not valid and that groups from out of state involved in the effort failed to commit to following Maine law. An appeal has been filed claiming the Secretary of State with her decision is violating political participation and free speech rights. A court will make the final ruling. Gernal Scott, Fox News.
9: A Massachusetts woman acquitted of murder and the death of her Boston police officer.

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1: 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Investments fluctuate and redeemed may be worth more or less than when originally invested, and past performance cannot predict future results. But investors have managed through the process of market volatility many times. Everyone has an opinion, but in the world of modern media, everyone is often wrong or at best contradictory. The opinions and lack of consensus can be overwhelming, so do your best and tune out the noise. Despite the current market volatility, the best advice can be the simplest. Step back, look at the big picture, and avoid making hasty decisions.
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1: Oh, you're damn right it is. And we are fired up in the third and final hour of the broadcast. Ryan Reese is stopping by because the bars aren't open yet in Midtown. Some of them are. But Ryan is very much a feral cat in need of a radio home. We will provide him one later in this hour. But before we cue up the Sarah McLachlan song, the lovely ladies of Fox News Saturday Night are joining me off the tippy top of the hour. And I think what I need to say to you, the American people, is you're welcome. Hey, girls.
2: Hey.
1: The three baddest bitches in television. Can I say baddest on the radio? I'm kidding.
2: No.
1: Hey, good to see you guys.
2: I feel like we're more of like a Pitbull song than a Sarah McLachlan song.
1: That makes sense. Yeah. That makes sense. And that tracks with where we're about to go in this hour. So normally, if you listen to the show day in and day out, I always say it's like a morning show that overslept, you know, because we're covering hard news, but it's obviously we're not serious people. No one's coming to me for direction.
2: No.
1: You know what I'm saying?
2: Yeah. That's our vibe. We were watching the Knicks games last night.
1: Yeah, you guys overslept. Are still drunk. You guys have no idea what's going on. But
2: directions
1: usually,
2: to the strip club.
1: Yeah, but hey, girl. But usually stop by on a Thursday, and we could talk about what's going to happen on TV. Yeah. Okay? And maybe we'll even get there, because there's a lot going on TV. We know what's going on. Jill Biden's on a book tour, blah, blah, blah. California, that they're not going to know who won the election by the time our show airs Saturday night. How much can we really talk about it?
2: No.
1: They don't know. Okay, so that'll come up. You know, I think we're going to play steakhouse or gay bar.
2: Definitely. Happy
1: in honor
2: Pride.
1: Of Pride Month.
2: Yep.
1: It's Pride Month. We're going to have a nice time. We're going to play our all-time favorite game, steakhouse or gay bar, where I quiz the panel on, is this establishment a place where you can get a T-bone, or is it a place that serves steak? Hey-o, good night. Gotta go. It's a good thing I haven't used that on the air. Anyway. There's a larger issue we need to address, though, because you know I say this every day. I say this whole ecosystem that we have in the media. We have a radio show 5 days a week. We have a TV show one night a week.
2: Mm-hmm.
1: But I always say I want them to be one show. You know what I mean?
2: Totally.
1: Because I want the brand to overlap. I'm just America's off-ramp having a good, goofy time.
2: Yeah.
1: Okay, so you are obviously here as ambassadors to the TV side of the town. Okay, but you are here in Radio Town, where my producer, Mikey. Oh, man.
2: Great start. Great start.
1: Allow me to jog your memories. Okay, so everybody's welcome to weigh in on this. But Mikey, as you know, runs his own separate intern program at Fox. Okay, there is a Fox intern program where you come here by way of a college and apply for an internship.
2: Yes.
1: And if you're properly vetted, you come here and you shadow some shows. But there's a Michael Advensky intern program where you can just DM him on LinkedIn knowing he works at Fox News and ask to come shadow a show. And wouldn't you know it, it has a 100% acceptance rate for women.
2: Wow, okay? That's amazing.
1: That's amazing.
2: It's ladies' night at
3: way
2: the radio
3: go.
2: Booth.
3: Way to go.
1: This is not me making fun of him. This is me admiring him. If I was single and I had Mikey's job, and again, he does this in service of legitimate mentorship. Give him that. Okay? He's never always been above board here. That being said, some of his guests have not. It was once a girl in here in a dress so skimpy. Honestly, all of my fantasies involved seeing her in a sweater. Like, I was like, I know what she looks like naked. She's here naked. Anyway.
2: Yeah, we saw her.
1: Okay.
2: It was more of a Kleenex than a dress.
1: We can't name names. That would be no time to do that. But wouldn't it be crazy if, say, one of those girls, maybe even that girl, okay, messaged Mikey a second time and said, me, my mom, and my sister are coming to town, and we need a place to crash.
2: No.
1: What do you think Mikey

0: said yes or no?
1: Yes.
0: Leo?
2: I'm saying no.
0: Annie?
3: I think he sent them so they can stay at my apartment.
0: Your apartment?
3: Yes.
0: In a perfect world, Mikey might have sent them somewhere else. But as I speak to you right now, all of their bags are in Mikey's apartment. Mikey, can you come on the mic and confirm my reporting as factual? No judgments, Mikey.
4: Josh is laughing so hard in here, we can't even.
0: Yes, we can. The Fox News decision desk has called Mikey's apartment for the women from Seattle.
3: Oh my God.
0: So Mikey has a
3: sister in. How could he say no?
0: A mother, two daughters. When he was telling me this, I couldn't even hear him over the sound of the camera he was installing in the shower. I kid. Mikey, I listen, as intern programs go,
3: this is all-encompassing. He offers room and board.
0: Is this
3: a paid internship?
0: She's there with her mom and her sister. Oh. He is not violating the sanctity of anything. She is not a Fox employee.
3: No, not at all.
0: Not at all.
3: You guys are just friends.
0: He's doing nothing wrong, which is to be clear. But is this not the funniest thing you've ever heard? I mean, Josh,
1: is this a one-bedroom?
0: Josh, are you capable of public comment right now?
5: I couldn't believe this when he told me this a couple months ago. I was like, you can't be serious. And then they actually went through with it. I was waiting for it to, crash out, but it actually happened.
0: So I want you to rank this in terms of ridiculousness, okay? Because Mikey, is a first ballot Hall of Famer, okay?
3: Do you have, little chocolates on the pillows? Is there, a tip jar or something? Little, cold Perrier's in the fridge?
0: Yeah, Mikey, how are the accommodations? You have three women in your one-bedroom apartment.
3: Because maybe I have two couches.
0: Oh, you have two couches?
4: Yes.
3: Wow.
4: And a giant flat-screen TV.
0: And a giant flat-screen TV.
1: What are they watching?
3: Ooh. Yeah, I was going to say Netflix, Hulu.
0: Mikey,
3: what are we talking about?
0: So hold on a second. So you're in a bedroom.
4: Yeah.
0: You've got two couches. Mm-hmm. Is somebody on the floor in an air mattress?
4: I have an
0: air mattress, too?
3: Wow.
0: Mikey, why are you so prepared for families of women sleeping over your house?
1: Has this happened before?
3: He's a generous guy. Always said that.
0: Just to be clear, they have caught the Gilgo Beach killer, right? I want to make sure we're on the same page.
3: Copycats. You never know.
0: Mikey, how come you have so many selfies at Jones Beach, Mikey? I have questions. Annie, we'll start with you, okay? Because you might be from the same town this girl is from. You might be. I don't know that to be sure.
3: We don't know anything about Washington geography.
0: No, we have no idea.
3: Yeah.
0: We have no idea. Would you, your mom, and a sister go crash at a random guy's apartment on the other side of the country that you did not know? You don't. She's met him once. She came here by way of a fraudulent intern program. You know, when I met this girl, she was sitting in my radio studio. She was introduced to me as our intern. And I go, what other Fox shows have you worked on so far? And Mikey goes, well, she doesn't actually intern here. I was like, wait, what? And she's actually one of the first members of the Michael Advensky intern program. So if you were a member of an actual non-existent intern program, do you, your mom, and your sister crash at the guy's place?
3: Okay, so we all know I've gotten a little scrappy in New York.
0: That's a yes, Mikey.
3: No.
0: You should have invited the Hagers. What's your bar situation like? Do you know her mom, Steph? Go ahead.
3: Yes, I'm a little scrappy in New York City, trying to save money here and there, get my food paid for. But I think Steph would get us a hotel. We'd be staying at some low, cheap hotel in Midtown, but we probably wouldn't stay at Mikey's. Sorry, Mikey.
0: And we love Mikey, but it's still sketchy. You know what I'm saying? Leo, do the Leos...
2: I mean, maybe when I was, studying abroad or something, but that's, the first thing they tell you not to do. It's, even the crummiest hostel is, at least they have some kind of insurance or something.
0: They'll be a witness.
2: Yes. Yeah.
0: No, Jen, I know your mom is a no unless Brian Brenberg happens
1: Correct.
0: To be there.
1: If it's Brenberg's apartment, we're in.
2: Oh. Well, Brenberg's apartment has a nice mini bar.
0: Yeah, Horny P is showing up. There's a bar. I love
2: that's
0: that.
2: That's like Midwestern nice.
1: It's different if it was the girl and the sister, fine, because they're probably, have intern age, so they don't have money. But the mom, she's insane, I think.
0: That's that does concern me, Mikey, because I would imagine they got a couple of bucks being from where they are, which leads me to my next question. Mikey, do you have a shot with these women? As much as we're making fun of you, Are you at the precipice of pulling off the unthinkable, which is a mother-daughter-daughter, Mikey? Where are we on the field right now with the end zone being you pulled it off? What yard line are you at right now?
4: I'm in the other end.
0: No, Mikey just got safety. Aww. I guess, you know, a gal can dream.
2: Are you second string in your own apartment? Oh, my God.
0: But, Josh, you know Mikey, okay, and you know the courtship. You have a lovely wife, Mike. His wife is, it's probably Jenny's.
2: We met her.
0: Actually, you know, like, me and Jenny have no friends. We're married 20 years. Meg might be her best friend. Like, yeah. I'm not kidding. Aww. I've heard more about Meg than anybody. So, Josh, knowing what you know about women in relationships, though, is it possible that Mikey is misreading the situation and he doesn't realize he has a shot?
5: I swear, when this first happened, I think they were asking what's a safe neighborhood to be, and he answered his apartment. I believe that's how this went down.
0: Mikey is the Dick Cheney of travel agents.
2: Oh, you know, I've got a safe neighborhood for you.
0: They hired Dick Cheney to find a VP for George Bush, and he recommended himself.
1: Yep.
4: You have no idea how much I talked up my bill.
0: Don't ever go hunting with Mikey. It's not good. It's not good. If you're just joining us, the women of Fox News Saturday night are in studio.
2: Shocked into silence.
0: We're supposed to, you know, be previewing our TV show, but apparently there's going to be three less women in the studio audience this weekend if they don't make it out of Mikey's apartment.
1: Wow.
0: Woo! I love
5: that.
0: At least
5: there's no basement.
0: Yeah, there's no basement. They've already walled it off with cement. I'm kidding. Mikey, I find this to be so fascinating. So I guess the next question is then, do you have any additional applicants to your intern program? Because I know how this goes down, and it is the summer, and people want to do their intern
2: work.
0: Oh,
2: yeah, yeah.
0: And
2: everyone's
0: out
2: of school.
0: I know how reachable you are. Mikey, do you have any other applicants?
4: No, not at the moment, because I'm told we're getting a legit Fox intern this summer.
0: Wait, we're getting a real intern who goes through, like, proper channels?
4: Yes.
0: What's that like? That's amazing.
2: That's going to be a disappointment for them.
0: We've had one intern we have an order of protection against, who, oh, by the way, Mikey goes to her comedy shows. That's a real thing. Mikey is cool.
1: Everyone's doing comedy shows these days.
0: Yeah, they're. Mikey goes to a lot of open mics and comedy shows, and you know, the coverage.
2: Scouting.
0: Yeah. So nothing there. We had another intern that I like quite a bit that we're friends with. The gal who went to Rutgers, who's a nice girl, trying to get her feet on the ground. She's a friend of ours.
1: Yeah, I spoke to her recently.
0: She has no restraining orders against Mikey that we know of.
4: Not yet.
0: No, he's just said not yet.
2: Working on it.
0: But I guess what I'm trying to say is you got these three women coming. This is a big deal. It may run its course and go nowhere, which is fine. But you need a farm team. You know what I'm saying? So I think you're supposed to be checking your LinkedIn. Is this where it comes through, LinkedIn or a Facebook Messenger? What is it?
4: No, yeah, LinkedIn. Yeah, it's legit. You know.
2: I mean, professional.
0: It's legit. My illegitimate intern program is legit because it happens through LinkedIn.
2: Who knows? Maybe in a month, it's Time Out New York is going to be recommending Mikey's apartment as the go-to spot for visitors to stay.
1: Yeah, the new hot spot. The
2: Mom Dottie's going to be sending everyone to Mikey's apartment.
0: Mikey! Yeah, I'm telling you, this is something you should be leaning into. As much fun as we're having with it, I don't doubt if these three women are doing this. There's a lot of other wayward women out there.
2: There's a lot of people coming in for the World Cup. Yep. I mean, there's a lot of activity.
0: Mikey.
2: You might want to open those doors.
0: And you got to remember this, Mikey. Those freaky women in their 40s and 50s that just want a younger guy. I'm telling you this. Honestly, there's a whole search category that's actually wide open on your computer right now. Look at it. They like that age dynamic. Do you think this is like a learning experience? And you know, the whole point is you don't think this is going anywhere, but when it's over, you'll have the building blocks for a successful, you know, hostile situation next time around.
4: I think that was the goal.
0: All right, good. As he says, he's basically scouting for next, you know.
1: Yeah.
0: I love this. Mikey, we're rooting for you.
1: Yeah,
0: believe me, this is not mockery. We're more, I think, aghast that the women decided to do this.
2: Yeah, no, I think your hospitality is very generous.
0: Psychotic. And, of course, the fact that you are doing this, and whenever he does something like this, I don't find out till it's happening.
2: Yeah.
0: Like, so do you know he was a year into texting Katrina Campins as me before he admitted to me that he goes, I think she thinks I'm you. And I go, Mikey, if you think she thinks I'm you, that means you're literally texting her, hey, it's Jimmy, what's going on?
1: That's so funny. Want to be on my show?
2: Oh, my goodness.
0: Mikey.
4: Do you want a good ending?
0: Yeah, give me a good ending, Mikey.
4: The mom. Messages me on Instagram the other night, and she's like, oh, it's so nice what you're doing. We'd love to thank you by flying you out to Seattle and going to a Seahawks game.
0: They want to take you to Seattle?
1: Yeah. Wow.
3: Oh, gosh. But, you can come with me.
2: Oh, my God. So this is an exchange program.
4: Yeah, exactly.
0: You're actually an exchange student. And they want to fly you to Seattle to go to a Seahawks game?
3: Yeah, that's fun. I have not been.
0: Mikey,
2: you have to say Mikey's birthday.
4: They have season tickets, apparently.
3: You have to go.
0: I think you have a shot with these chicks. Because if they're really just taking advantage of you and just, you know, crashing in your apartment and not giving you the time of day, don't have to do that.
4: Yeah.
0: So basically what it comes down to is, let's see if these Seahawks tickets come through. Okay, when you get off that plane in Seattle, whip it right out. I'm kidding. Stop it, Mikey, come on.
2: Your microphone.
0: The mic, you know, be like, hey, I'm back on the radio. I love this. I don't know that we'll talk about this on Saturday night, but I wish we could do the whole
2: hour. We're
0: going to
2: talk about it every other day of the week. That's for sure.
0: The lovely ladies of Fox News Saturday night.
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0: It is Fox Across America with Jimmy Failla. Radio host, TV host, a man with one woman staying in his house tonight. I do not have three women staying in my house because I'm not the producer of the show. I'm just the host. Ryan Reese will be joining us later in the hour to weigh in on my producer Mikey's hostel. He's running for Wayward Women. That's another story for another time. We got to get back to grown-up politics for 1 minute. We got to do like an actual normal radio show. Stephen A. Smith had some comments about the California vote that pretty much sums up why everybody is so suspicious of the outcome. Here it is, clip four.
1: A message has been sent. And that message has been sent is very, very simple. If people in a blue state like California are entertaining seriously about putting Republicans in charge gubernatorially and mayorally, could you imagine what other states in this union are contemplating doing? Could you imagine what an indictment that is against Democrats everywhere?
0: Yup, that's the thing.
2: Come on, man.
0: No, that's a thing. Here he is talking about Newsom just the same, clip five.
1: Let me tell you something right now. If Hilton wins the gubernatorial race and Pratt wins the mayor's seat in New York, Gavin Newsom has no chance at the presidency in 2028. Zero. If that happens. If that happens, he has no chance. Because to indict California is to indict him. He's been the governor since 2018. Fair or unfair, that's how it is. And everybody needs to accept that.
0: So you understand, if California goes Republican, which it's not. At the moment, it is not going red. It is going black because they're using all that printer ink to make new ballots. But the reality is, if California were to go Republican, that is such a massive rejection of big government liberalism that it really would send shockwaves across the country, which is a reason why a lot of people don't trust an election that's going to take a month to count votes. Florida counts 23 million votes in one day. We're being told in the Los Angeles mayor's race, there's 3 million people who live there. We might need a month to figure out how they voted. Florida can do 23 million in one day. Are you wrapping your head around that? They're telling us in California they might need a month. I don't know, man. And I think one of the reasons why, I don't have proof. I want to be responsible. Okay, this is why we need the Save America Act. I mean, I'm madder at the Republicans about this than I am the Democrats. They had passed the SAVE Act already. We had uniform federal standards. We wouldn't be dealing with this in California, but we are. Okay, but the reason nobody trusts the vote is because if California loses statewide to a Republican, the rest of the country sees just how thoroughly liberalism has been rejected. And the messaging on that is so damaging to the Democrat brand because it would, in fact, force them to maybe reconsider policies. If you remember, the Democrats just got annihilated in the general election. They lost all swing states, every one of them. They lost the entire popular vote, and they lost 96% of the counties in America. But they never pivoted from any of their policies. They didn't even release their autopsy on the 2024 election until about 2 weeks ago. And in the autopsy, it didn't call out any of their policy failures or the unpopularity therein, because they're trying to keep convincing people that liberalism is popular. But if California goes, so goes the country.

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1: People are treating him like with Colbert, as if Colbert has some inherent right to be on late night TV. 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It's been around since 1993. I have baseball cards older than The Late Show.
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4: Fox News, I'm Tom Rigotti. President Trump continues to insist the U.S. is close to a deal with Iran and says he would be willing to meet with the country's supreme leader if there is a deal to be made. Fox's Peter Ducey reports.
5: Peace talks with Iran hinge on the Islamic Republic giving up enriched uranium, something President Trump now says he could have taken by force months ago, but didn't, concerned about the likelihood of a successful U.S. commando raid.
4: Opening statements in the trial of black teenager in Texas, Carmelo Anthony, charged with killing a white teenager at a high school track meet. Fox's Brooke Taylor is in McKinney, Texas.
6: Prosecutors say Anthony fatally stabbed 17-year-old Austin Metcalf in the chest during a high school track meet last year. Police say the confrontation started after Metcalf told Anthony he wasn't supposed to be in his team's tent.
4: Anthony's lawyers are claiming self-defense. 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
16: How would you feel if you weren't recognized for an historic contribution? The greatest stories are often left unrecorded behind the scenes. Hollywood, 1939. Actress and dancer Karen Marsh was hired by MGM as Judy Garland's stand-in for their latest film, The Wizard of Oz, as the two were strikingly similar in build and height. To avoid Garland the tedium of being on set while cameras were being adjusted, Marsh would continually pace through the Land of Oz until each scene was properly framed for the former to step in. And although hers were the feet that famously tapped the legendary ruby slippers together, as a stand-in, Marsh's role in the eventual masterpiece would go uncredited. Nevertheless, Marsh would continue acting and dancing until her career was cut tragically short by a plane crash in 1949, which she miraculously survived, but was told she would never dance again due to an injury to her left foot. However, she would prove her physicians wrong, and at over a century old, continues to donate her talents as a dance therapy instructor. Karen Marsh is one of the last surviving members of The Wizard of Oz, and has since gained the recognition she deserves as an ambassador at fan events and reunions, as she relentlessly perseveres down her own lengthy yellow brick road.
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16: Do you think you could survive with part of your brain missing? This was a puzzling phenomenon one man was capable of living with. Vermont, 1848. 25-year-old foreman Phineas Gage was tamping down explosives with an iron rod when suddenly the powder detonated and shot the instrument through his skull, damaging the front left portion of his brain. Miraculously, not only did Gage survive the accident, but his intellectual functions remained intact and was able to leave his home after just a month of recuperation, as the damaged portion of his brain had adapted and regenerated after the injury. And although he was unable to return to his previous profession, Gage found employment as a stagecoach driver in Chile before returning to his mother's home in San Francisco, where he would ultimately pass away 12 years after his accident in 1860. Remarkably, the subsequent research into Gage's survival by contemporary and future scientists would lead to the creation of an entirely new field of medicine, earning Gage the title of the man who began neuroscience, as his story clearly showed that the brain was far more complex than previously believed. How might we, like Phineas Gage, inspire others by allowing our scars and pains to be transformed into instruments of healing and change?
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17: And you dream of the towns you want to play someday. I mean, I think most people probably say Hollywood, Vegas, Sunnyvale in any order. Put them in any order you want, Ryan Reese.
15: Hollywood, Vegas, Sunnydale, Newark?
17: Newark's great.
15: Yeah.
17: Because you're going to get a crowd. And the food and drink is free because an NGO pays them to sit outside the migrant shelter. I mean, it's a nice thing about doing comedy in Newark. You got your audience is already provided for you by some get-out-the-vote liberal opposite. Good to see you.
15: Great to see you, too. That is some jacket, buddy.
17: My winter white members only.
15: Yeah, it's nice.
17: It's a look. This is a funny thing about working in television. Okay, the wardrobe department here, which is pound for pound the best anywhere. If you look at this, there's a reason people don't stop watching Fox News, as you know. Okay, people look good on this channel. You know, it's also a reason I'm only on 1 hour a week. Because the rest of the good people, the good-looking people have to be on.
15: I think they started it, too. That was a Fox thing, and then everyone else just copied it.
17: Yeah.
15: The attractive.
17: Yeah, yeah. Let's put some good-looking people on TV. What do you look at these freaking train wrecks for, you know?
15: But British news, as they call it.
17: Hey, the BBC. I, of course, am a bit of an albatross in the fashion lane, and the fashion department just generally lets me do my own thing. And they'll never actually say something bad to you because it's corporate America. So they don't go like, don't wear that. Well, that looks terrible. But you know what they do from time to time? I think 2 weeks ago, I wore a pink jacket on the show that I love, Flamingo Pink. When I got to work Monday, there were four new jackets hanging on my door, which is not jackets I ordered, not jackets I knew they were ordering, just jackets, which is a way of saying, try something else on.
15: You dig? Are they going to send you memos?
17: No, they don't do that. This is the memo. The point is, this winter white jacket is the memo. So Ryan Reese is here. I'm teaching him how to speak corporate fashion. Something else we need to speak about, since you'll be traveling to California this week, is some babes on the West Coast did a reverse commute. You don't know this, okay? But Mikey has a girl staying in his apartment this weekend, along with her mom and her sister. This girl is a member of his fraudulent intern program. She's not a Fox intern. She messaged Mikey on LinkedIn, said, I saw you work at Fox. I'd love to come check the place out, shadow a few shows. What do you think Mikey said?
15: We're looking for help.
17: The Mikey intern program has a 100% acceptance rate for females.
15: Well, I think it's a great program, which is why I'm starting my own program.
17: So these chicks flew out to Mikey's apartment. They're staying in Mikey's apartment this week. Mother, two daughters. There is a father back home. Isn't there something off about this?
15: It seems out of place. It seems like it might make a good topic for a documentary, maybe on Netflix. Someone's getting murdered. That's what I...
17: Someone's getting... Well, either that or someone's getting laid, but I don't know. I mean, Mikey's not exactly putting up big numbers, you know? But he's out there. He's competing.
15: Are they respectable?
17: Yeah, they're good-looking women. The two of them came to my show. You actually met them, and you just wouldn't know them by name. They came to a show, Mikey, what would you say, 9 months ago? About 9 months ago. Girl came to the show with her mom. They were both young. She was, you know, the Woody Harrelson line in Kingpin? Her dress was so skimpy, she needed two hairdos to wear it. she came here, actually. Me and Josh were talking to her in the control room, and we had to start tipping her. It would have been rude not to. She was that, like, 20s. We had to tip her good money. But it's a thing. Have you ever had three women? You brought women to my show last week that were friends of yours that you met at a comedy show.
15: It's my date night now. Yeah. That's where I bring them.
17: I want to ask Steve about this. Steve is in Beaufort, South Carolina. He's a good friend of the program. Steve, where you at?
18: Hey, Jimmy.
17: Buddy, talk
18: to me. Hey, Jimmy, how are you?
17: I'm great, Steve. We needed an authority on this subject. I know you have some background, but first and foremost, based on what you can tell me about the Mikey situation, does the fact that this family, it's the mom and two daughters, has a husband back home read a little weird to you?
18: No, he probably just wanted a little bit of rest, you know, having three women in the house.
17: Oh!
18: You know, his hobbies, a little peace and quiet. He's probably happy about the whole thing.
17: So what Steve is saying is the dad has a side chick.
15: And if that makes me ask him.
17: He ain't going to Lowe's. He's going to Ho's. You know, I love it.
15: He needed some golf time.
17: Thank you. He puts the hoe in Home Depot. So, Steve, down in Beaufort, South Carolina, am I correct to believe you had women staying at your apartment? What is going on here?
18: Hey, this was when I was with a commuter airline in the Virginia Beach area, but I finished the trip. I'm doing my paperwork in this little room where we had to sign out back in the old days. There are these two new hire flight attendants. They're cute enough, but they're on the phone. They're trying to find a hotel. They didn't realize that their paid hotel for training was over at the last day of training.
17: Oh.
18: So I'm listening to them. They're having no luck, and I'm thinking, hey, I have a little apartment. I've got a roommate, another pilot. He's not home. I'm leaving the next day to go out west, visit my parents. I'm like, what the heck? I know where they work. I got nothing they can really steal. What the heck? So I tell them, and there's a pull-up couch, and I said, hey, tomorrow when I'm gone, you guys are welcome to my bedroom. So my roommate comes home the next day, and he finds these two new hire flight attendants sitting on the couch watching TV. And it was just like a nice surprise. I told him, I said, hey, that's your welcome home gift.
17: You had two cute flight attendants staying in your apartment and you left town?
18: You know, what was I thinking?
17: Steve, this reminds me of the end of the movie Dumb and Dumber, when the girls pull up on the bus and they need guys to oil them. You're like, well, you're in luck. There's a guy down the road. Steve.
18: Yeah. No, I figured I'd see him again, but it was nice to visit, you know, my parents as well.
17: Steve, yeah. I love this.
15: I don't like my parents that much.
17: Yeah. Yeah, Brian just said he doesn't like his parents enough to leave behind two flight attendants. I'm with Ryan on this one. Well, Steve, if you're ever looking to start an intern program, you know where to find Mikey.
18: Yeah. Maybe we'll start, when I retire in a couple of years, we'll start a new hire flight attendant camp or something, and Mikey can manage it for me.
17: Amen.
18: But I had to call in and tell Mikey what a wonderful job he's doing, and I love the show. Got to catch both of you guys sometime on stage, and hope that's in the near future when I can make it.
17: You damn right it is.
18: Keep up the good work.
17: All right, Steve. Great call. I'll see you soon. The great Steve. Two cute flight attendants.
15: Vic Henley used to live with flight attendants.
17: Yes.
15: And he used to say they used to crash at his house.
17: You know who brought up Vic Henley on the show this week? Jeff Foxworthy.
15: Because I saw that.
17: Jeff Foxworthy knew the late, great Vic Henley, someone me and Ryan Reese, just truly, just an all-time great guy.
15: Loved.
17: I mean, if you were starting an Olympic drinking team, I mean, this guy... He didn't need to compete in the women's division. He was going to be on the podium every night. Okay, the Leah Thomas of the drinking team, and we loved Vic Henley. So all time great guy, and he of course started out in the South and was really tight with Foxworthy. So you're going to laugh about this. Vic came up in two separate interviews that day. Like, he brought him up the first time I was interviewing him for TV in my office, and he told the story about his first TV hit. And he goes, and I bombed on TV, but they put in a laugh track. And I told everybody I bombed. I didn't know about the laugh track. He's like, and my buddy Vic Henley called me up. I'm like, Vic Henley, I know Vic Henley. So at first, he didn't know that I knew him. when he came on radio this little bit later that day, I brought up Vic Henley and we talked about him pretty extensively. Isn't that funny?
15: That's amazing. How cool is that though?
17: Yeah, it is.
15: Jeff Foxworthy.
17: I know, that's awesome. He was like, think about Foxworthy. You guys will see him if you're listening around the country on Fox News Saturday night in a couple of weeks. We tape something that's going to air strategically later. It'll make sense when you see it. But he was on this show this week on Monday. You can watch the whole interview, foxacrossamerica.com. He is an actual, like, he's an iconic comic, you know.
15: Yes,
17: the
15: absolutely.
17: Redneck legend. Stuff. He's more than a fifth grader, the blue collar comedy tour. I mean, he's also probably made as much money doing comedy as anybody can. And I can tell you the coolest thing, you know, they always say don't meet your heroes, is like, you know, you might meet a guy like that, and even he could be the nicest guy in the world, but he could still be like, have a billionaire's detachment to the art form. He is a comic. Like, he wanted to talk comedy. He wanted to talk process, nuts and bolts. He wanted to talk on the air, off the air. He's one of those guys. Like, a guy you'd go to a diner with here in New York at 2 in the morning and talk about bits with. That is who he is, which is pretty cool, you know?
15: Absolutely.
17: Because not all like that. Wow. You never find yourself opening for, like, Jeff Garlin and being like, this is a guy who gets comedy, you know?
15: No, but Foxworthy, I mean, there's no Larry the Cable Guy without him. There's no Ron White. Like, I mean, other than it being an iconic stand-up himself.
17: Yes.
15: And you got to interview him, and that's really cool, man.
17: That was cool.
15: And now I'm here, so big follow. Big up.
17: First Foxworthy, now Ryan Reese. I mean, the hits just keep on coming. He was a cool guy. And one of the things we were talking about, even with him, because his whole thing is like, you know, he's pretty apolitical. But his stand-up special, it's on Fox Nation. Me and Jenny watched it Monday night. It's actually very dark and it's very funny. He has a great bit in the beginning where he talks about how he's like, you know, everybody, like, he's 67. He's like, and everybody tells you my age is 67. You sit around, you watch TV all day, you're going to die. He goes, but you know what? If you go to the gym, eat salad every day, you're going to die. he goes, and the truth is you're going to get 3 extra years out of it if you go to the gym. He goes, but has anyone seen what those 3 extra years look like? They're not the best advertisement for a lifestyle conversion. And I was like, that's really funny. And he had a great bit about how he has a relative in his family who waited till she was 70 to get a boob job. And he goes, that's like putting a really nice deck on a condemned house. Shout out to Jeff Foxworthy. But it was comedy, and it was really funny. I'm talking to Ryan Reese. He's going to be in Sunnydale, California.
15: I got the Tyler date.
17: Whoa, in Tyler, Texas?
15: Tyler, Texas.
17: Hold on a second. KTBB in Tyler, Texas is as close to a home station as we have. I know I'm a block from WOR where they're playing me right now, but WOR picked me up a year ago this week. KTBB was one of the first people to add this show to their lineup. So I have been to Tyler, Texas with Lincoln and Jenny probably 10 times.
15: I'm going.
17: Oh, my God. Not only are you going, we're sending you to the... Oh, my... You don't even know where... You're a barbecue guy.
15: I am a big barbecue guy.
17: Oh, my God. Do you have any idea where we're... But we'll get there. We'll talk about it in a second, but keep going, okay?
15: Oh, yeah. Tyler in September.
17: September? Yeah. Do you know what date?
15: Yes, the... 4th and the 5th.
17: Guys, Ryan Reese is going to Tyler, Texas, September 4th and the 5th.
15: Yes.
17: And when those shows are over each night, he's going to the Country Tavern. And you are going to, you as a barbecue guy, the world will never be the same. It's going to really change your
15: life. Oh, I'm excited.
17: It's beyond even that the food is amazing. It's that the Country Tavern is a standalone place in a very rural area, okay? And it's all local. You know what I'm saying? And it's locally owned by a lovely woman. I'm not going to name names because she's an order of protection against me and my family. but it's the most real American thing I've ever been to. It's like, it is America. Do you know where you park the Country Tavern? In the grass. You know, and nice. It looks like, you know, it's like, I don't, if it's, if I'm doing it dirty, forgive me, but it's like almost an aluminum looking exterior, all red. Okay, with a nice glowing sign on the side of the road that just happens like a mirage when you're driving through the country, and it is the Country Tavern. It is going to change your life, like for real. You have no idea. This means a lot to me.
15: It sounds like you put in some work there.
17: I went back there last summer with Lincoln for a private event where we went down and literally did like 30 minutes of stand-up in a room for like 50 people. And Paul threw me some tickets to a Rangers game, and me and Lincoln went, and we were supposed to do the 9-9-9 challenge. You know, the 9 beers, 9 hot dogs, yeah. 9 innings. I technically pivoted to bacon on a stick. And I had 9 beers. I had about 13 beers, about 5 hot dogs, and about 20 bacons on a stick. And it was in Arlington, where everyone there is required by law to watch Fox News. So we spent nine innings with 55,000 screaming Fox News fans. It was outrageous. But we were still sweating out barbecue for the night before the Country Tap. Like, you have no idea what you're ready for here. Folks, September 4th and 5th, Ryan Reese at the Country Tavern. Get going.
19: I mean, I'll be eating there, yes.
17: Yeah, but you're appearing at the Comedy Club.
19: Rose City, yeah.
17: Rose City Comedy Club. And then he'll be going to the Country. That's a thing. Okay, and there's all kinds of good barbecue. You have so many options down there. You have no idea. My buddy Randall, who makes homemade ribs for Lincoln. Okay, Randall has been trying to get Lincoln to go hog hunting with Tannerite for about five, 6 years now. Tannerite is an explosive.
19: Oh, geez.
17: And when they're hunting hogs commercially because they're a pestilence, what they allow them to do is put together a feed trough, but put some Tannerite next to it. So when the hogs show up to eat, you shoot the Tannerite and hundreds of hogs explode. He literally said to me once, Randall, if you're listening, we love Randall, Fela House. He goes, oh, you got to see it, Jimmy. Hundreds of hogs flying everywhere. And I was like, I don't know if I have to see that. I don't know.
19: And that's how they cook the barbecue. they explode the hog and the ribs land right on your plate. It's
17: oddly enough, Ryan Reese is here to talk about politics and news of the day. So once all the hog parts land, we'll wrap up the show with some serious analysis after this.
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0: it is, Fox Across America with Jimmy Fallon. We are in the bottom of the ninth. Ryan Reese in studio. Two big announcements. This weekend, you could see him in Sunnyvale, California at Rooster T. Feathers.
1: That's right, man. Rooster T. Feathers.
0: June 5th and 6th. This is a big damn deal. Big damn deal. And then, of course, he will be out in Tyler, Texas, September 4th and 5th.
1: It's a home game.
0: This matters. I mean, the KTBB listeners are showing up to that gig. I'm telling you right now. We might even start a rumor that Jenny's opening for you or something. I mean, you could pay Jenny in barbecue.
1: Fill the seats. I'll bring Lincoln. Let's go.
0: Bring Jenny to the Country Tavern. You're going to move some product. We are, of course, comedians. We're not election officials. But California is telling us we might need a month to find out who won the mayor's race, which has 3 million people living in Los Angeles. Florida counts 23 million votes in one day. California says it legitimately needs weeks or a month to count 3 million votes. Does that make you feel like we're watching a little chicanery here, Rai?
1: Absolutely. We need about a month to make the numbers work in our favor. Give us a sec.
0: What's the old line? It's not who votes, it's who counts. I mean, is that not what we're watching here? And this is why I bring this up. Because you and me, our entire friendship is predicated on the consumption of food, the overconsumption of alcohol, and a lot of ill-conceived attempts at courting women. Okay, that is in that order, but it's food, booze, and women. Because I was pretty much married by the time we got to hang out the most. Okay? But Lord knows, we lost a lot of good men out there in the beginning. Okay? I can remember vividly, maybe 01. When we meet Jenny? December of 03.
1: Yeah.
0: So this is probably 01. Yeah. We were going down to Atlantic City all the time. And we had our buddy Spencer that I took to a rub and tug. He lives in Arizona now. Good guy.
1: He's a teacher, I believe.
0: He's a teacher. That's a crazy story.
1: Probably shouldn't have mentioned the puppets.
0: He taught the women of Asia a few things over the years. I will say that. But stick with me. Ryan Reese is in studio. That being said, we know that when you're going on a diet Monday, what do you do Sunday?
1: Blow it out.
0: Everything known to man.
1: Yeah.
0: Okay. So the Supreme Court is expected to issue a ruling this fall that's going to reconfigure the way we do mail-in voting in places like California. And they're no longer going to be able to count votes after Election Day. So if you know California's going on that diet on Monday, tonight's Sunday. And when you look at this election, you go, oh, this is a blowout. Is it not?
1: Oh, God.
0: I know. And if it ends this way, because the poly market odds now have Spencer Pratt in third.
1: Really?
0: Yeah. I mean, he might not make the runoff. And the chick, no one even knows her name. Okay. Nithya Raman. Who was absurd. She was the one that was okay with having homeless encampments outside schools. Safe injection sites outside the kindergartner. Nobody in California is voting for that to the point that it's more popular than Spencer. No way.
1: After all they've been through, I just can't imagine you like, nah, I like the way things are going.
0: Exactly.
1: This has been great.
0: But can you imagine that the people who burnt the houses down and didn't have water in the hydrants and presided over $1 trillion in fraud might be running an unkempt election process, just Ryan?
1: It's standing in front of smoldering house like, 4 more years, huh?
0: 4 more years, because that's how long it's going to take to rebuild your house. I don't buy it. 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
1: Could be coming for Ukraine. I'm Lisa Lucera, Fox News. After the House passed a measure that would make another $8 billion available to Kyiv, though it still needs Senate approval. This coming after Ukraine's President Zelensky sends an open letter to Russian President Vladimir Putin asking for a one-on-one meeting. President Trump says he supports the idea.
2: I think it would be great if they met. They should get it done.
1: The president has tried to get the two sides to agree to a ceasefire, saying today they both need to make compromises. On Iran, President Trump predicted victory for the U.S., either through the military or on paper, and he says negotiations are ongoing.
2: The main parts of the deal is they can't have a nuclear weapon. The strait will open immediately.
1: On the Israel-Lebanon ceasefire, the president said it would be nice for Lebanon to have some peace. Yesterday, representatives from both countries met at the State Department, agreeing to set up areas where Iran-backed Hezbollah can't go. A California man charged with unlawful possession of explosive material at an airport after authorities say he tried to bring a bomb onto a plane in his carry-on.
3: Federal prosecutors detailing the many items found after a 49-year-old suspect from Sacramento was arrested last weekend while trying to pass through a security checkpoint at Sacramento International Airport. U.S. Attorney Eric Grant says an explosive device in a small cardboard tube with a fuse was powerful enough to damage a plane and possibly cause a loss of cabin pressure. The man also had five cell phones, including one with a 15-minute timer set to begin, a knife, lighter, and zip ties, and was wearing a face-covering scarf and latex gloves.
1: Fox's Lisa Brady. The federal complaint also accuses him of making rambling calls to the FBI, claiming he was being threatened. Gunmen have kidnapped seven students from a school in northwestern Nigeria after raiding an off-campus residence. A police spokesman says it's not clear where the students were taken. 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
1: The Arizona Supreme Court has denied a prosecutor's appeal of an order that the state's fake elector case against President Trump's former chief of staff, Mark Meadows, former New York City Mayor Rudy Giuliani, and others over the 2020 presidential election be sent back to a grand jury. The ruling came after similar cases in Michigan and Georgia were dismissed. New York State Legislature has acted to change its congressional district map for the 2028 election.
6: The New York Senate and Assembly have moved forward a proposed state constitutional amendment that would not only let the lawmakers draw the new lines, but also bypass an independent redistricting commission to do it. Democrats control both state legislative chambers. The party also holds 19 of the state's 26 congressional seats. The action, Democrats believe, would offset efforts to redraw lines in red states after a Supreme Court decision this year weakening the Voting Rights Act. For the change to take effect, the amendment would have to pass again next year, and voters would have to approve it prior to the 2028 general election. Gernal Scott, Fox News.
1: See, fuel prices amid the war with Iran are prompting one major airline to suspend some routes.
7: American Airlines confirms it's suspending a number of domestic routes this summer as it deals with sky-high jet fuel costs. The airline is quick to point out this is a temporary move, currently only slated for August and September. According to Simply Flying, which cited Cirium flight data, the affected routes include four from Los Angeles to Cleveland, Columbus, Pittsburgh, and Washington Dulles, plus routes from Charlotte to Ontario and Sacramento. American Airlines said in a statement to Fox Local,

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5: All right, we've got a show for you tonight, and big news on the show. We're taking the show on the road. That's right, we're on the road. We went and are broadcasting from Hofstra University tonight. Hofstra University in Long Island, New York, has a tremendous communications department, and we were asked to speak at the Talkers Convention here in Long Island. So we packed up the show and brought it to Hofstra. And so we'll talk about this a little bit later on throughout the show, but we're going to be here tonight and tomorrow night. And this is my old stomping grounds. I used to play baseball over here at Mitchell Field, not too far from Hofstra University. And believe it or not, Hofstra University is right next to Mitchell Field, and if you know anything about history, Mitchell Field is where Charles Lindbergh took off for his historic flight across the Atlantic Ocean. So tonight, we're going to take a little walk down memory lane. There is a New York Times reporter who has a podcast, and what he has done is he has re-examined the Lindbergh baby kidnapping, and he thinks he's uncovered some new evidence that shows that maybe Bruno Hauptmann didn't do it, or maybe Bruno Hauptmann didn't do it alone. So this hour, we're going to check in with him. Next hour, Bill Cleveland, he's somewhere in this crazy mixed-up world. We're going to check in with him as well next hour. Also next hour, we're going to talk to the man who broke this Scott Pelley story from The Guardian. That story, man, talk about a war of words and talking about mudslinging going back and forth. So we'll dive into more of that Scott Pelley story a little bit later on. But hang tight, get your popcorn, punch up your pillow. You're in for a good yarn. 100 years later, new evidence, possibly, in the Charles Lindbergh kidnapping case, and we're going to talk to the podcaster. 6 episodes. We'll check in with him coming up in a moment. It is America at Night live from Hofstra University on Long Island. Back in just a moment.
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11: More and more people are using magnesium supplements to help them sleep. But are they safe? And do they really work? Well, first, let's talk about actual magnesium. That's an essential mineral that is needed for more than 300 different processes in the body, according to one dietitian. And most people get enough of it simply from the foods they eat. Now, if you're not getting enough, there are a few different types of supplements you can try. But as always, you should talk to your doctor before starting any new medication or supplement, whether it's prescription or over-the-counter. Now, when it comes to the science, we looked into this, and I gotta say, there's not a lot of strong evidence that magnesium supplements will actually help you sleep. They might help you manage pain, they might help you lower your stress levels, or work to get your muscles to relax. And maybe it's those things then that help you get some better sleep. I'm Dr. Sanjay Gupta, helping you live a better life.
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13: Do you think you could survive with part of your brain missing? This was a puzzling phenomenon one man was capable of living with. Vermont, 1848. 25-year-old foreman Phineas Gage was tamping down explosives with an iron rod when suddenly the powder detonated and shot the instrument through his skull, damaging the front left portion of his brain. Miraculously, not only did Gage survive the accident, but his intellectual functions remained intact and was able to leave his home after just a month of recuperation, as the damaged portion of his brain had adapted and regenerated after the injury. And although he was unable to return to his previous profession, Gage found employment as a stagecoach driver in Chile before returning to his mother's home in San Francisco, where he would ultimately pass away 12 years after his accident in 1860. Remarkably, the subsequent research into Gage's survival by contemporary and future scientists would lead to the creation of an entirely new field of medicine, earning Gage the title of the man who began neuroscience, as his story clearly showed that the brain was far more complex than previously believed. How might we, like Phineas Gage, inspire others by allowing our scars and pains to be transformed into instruments of healing and change?
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1: Let's talk about the crime of the century. Not the 21st century, but the 20th century. Very similar to the Nancy Guthrie case. It was a high-profile case. No evidence, no fingerprints, no leads. But in this story, in the 20th century, they did eventually convict someone and send them to jail. Of course, I'm talking about the Lindbergh baby and that worldwide phenomenon. And there is a new podcast. Joe Nocera from the Free Press joined us to talk about a new podcast. Joe, welcome to America at Night. Thanks for joining us.
2: Hey, thanks for having me. I appreciate it. By the way, the guy didn't just go to jail. He went to the electric chair.
1: He did go to the electric chair. We're going to get into all of that. But it's coming up on 100 years, right? We're 99 years from the famous flight across the Atlantic where Charles Lindbergh became the most famous person in all the world. And then, of course, the Lindbergh baby kidnapping, what, 4 or 5 years later. Why do you want to go back and research this? I thought all these questions were answered and we've moved on.
2: Well, that's why. The questions have not been answered. People in the 1930s and 40s thought they were answered, but we lived in, that was a different world then. And, starting in the 70s and 80s, people started to re-research the case. And there were two things they found. The first was that the trial of Bruno Richard Hauptmann, who was accused of kidnapping the Lindbergh baby, was a complete travesty. Utter travesty. And if he was tried today with the same set of facts, he would have been found innocent. And the second thing was that just the explanation for what happened and how it happened and the circumstances in the weeks afterwards as they searched for the baby are just so screwy that you can't, it makes your head spin. And people have really become obsessed with this case. And part of our podcast was about this obsession and why people get so wrapped up in it and what the various theories are about what actually happened. Because I think there's a general feeling among many people, myself included, that one person could not have done this alone.
1: So Joe Nocera is our guest. He worked for the New York Times. He's an award-winning investigative journalist. He wrote for Fortune and Newsweek and Bloomberg. So well-respected, well-trusted. You also now are a senior writer for the Free Press, and that's where the podcast is. 6 episodes. Let's go all the way back because it was 100 years ago. It's hard to describe and hard to put into words just how big of a star and of a personality was Charles Lindbergh back in the 1920s and 1930s.
2: Incomparable. Taylor Swift pales in comparison. Muhammad Ali might be the closest equivalent in that stage of his life when he was a world, when everyone in the world loved him. But because Lindbergh was the first person to fly across the Atlantic in an airplane, and because radio was brand new, so it was the first time people could follow what was happening in real time, made him a celebrity beyond all renown. And then it turned out, he was young and he was handsome and he had a bit of charisma and he knew how to give a good speech about flight. And, you know, he went all around the country afterwards and was lauded and given keys to one city after another. It was just incredible. And the press, you know, found him to be, they couldn't stop photographing him. I mean, it was insane. He didn't have his honeymoon. I mean, he had no privacy at all. And in some ways, that's what led to the kidnapping.
1: Yeah. Also, his wife, Ann Mora Lindbergh, was right. She came from a prominent family. So you take him and pair him with a famous socialite. That was the it couple in the 20s and 30s.
2: Yeah, 100%. And he came to hate the press, and she just kind of shied away. I mean, she was a very private person who, wound up being in this very public, it's very public role. And so you're right. They were just, and every morsel, every tidbit the press could find out about either one of them was, you know, front page news all across the country.
1: I remember stories my grandmother would tell me about the Charles Lindbergh flight across the Atlantic and then, of course, the Lindbergh baby. Is it true, Joe Nocera, that the trial was such a huge commotion that they were actually selling replica ladders outside the courthouse?
2: Yes, it is absolutely true. Now, you got to remember the significance of the ladder is the kidnapper went up a ladder to get into the window of the baby's room, or at least that's what supposedly happened. And so the ladder was a key piece of evidence. And so, yes, it was true. That was very true. What was also true is at the diner, you know, they were selling Lindbergh lamb and, you know, Betty Gow stew. Betty Gow was the nursemaid. And it was all kinds of crazy stuff like that. The first week of the trial, Flemington, where it took place, was a town of 3,000 people. The first week of the trial, 50,000 people were in town.
1: Wow. So that's to put into perspective how big of a spectacle it really was. Take us back to March 1st, 1932. Charles Lindbergh Jr. was, what, 2 years old, sleeping in the house?
2: Yeah, that's right. He had a cold. The family had never stayed in this. This was kind of their weekend place. It was a very private place in New Jersey, very hard to find. They used to spend Monday through Friday at Ann's parents' house and then spend the weekend at their weekend place. But the baby had a cold. And so this was the first time that the baby and the family had ever spent a Tuesday night at this house. That's one strange thing about it. The second strange thing was that the baby's window was broken. The latch was broken, and you couldn't close the window. So that's the second strange thing. The third strange thing is that nobody heard anything. Nobody heard that. Charles Lindbergh heard a crack, but he didn't pay attention to it, and people now think that was a piece of the ladder cracking. And the fourth strange thing was it was muddy outside, yet there was no mud in the room when they went and found the baby missing. And there were actually no fingerprints in the room when they found the baby missing. Finally, the baby went to sleep. Everybody went downstairs. They had dinner. The nursemaid, Betty Gow, went up to look at the baby at 10 o'clock at night, and the baby was gone. And believe it or not, McGraw, believe it or not, her first thought and Anne's first thought was, oh, Charles must be playing a prank, because he had, in fact, in the past, hidden the baby for 20 minutes as a prank to play on his wife and the nursemaid. That was her first thought.
1: That's a weird prank to play as a dad, but okay.
2: He did a lot of weird. I mean, he was a weird. The more you learn about him, the more you realize he was a strange dude. Anyway, so they go down and they say, did you hide the baby? He said, so he runs up the stairs and he says, that even before he gets in the room, you know, they've kidnapped our baby. He runs outside with a gun. They find the ladder has been, you know, pulled 50 or 60 feet away. No baby, no tracks, no nothing. And by, you know, 3 o'clock in the morning, whatever evidence might have been available outdoors has been stomped on because somebody tips off the press and they just come out there in droves. And that's what that first night was like.
1: And so there wasn't a lot of evidence, but they did find a broken ladder, right? Right outside the bedroom.
2: Yes, they found a broken ladder. It had been dragged about 60 or 70 feet. There were also several footprints by where the ladder was, but they had been nobody took a sample of them. Nobody measured them. Nobody did anything. It was really kind of ridiculous.
1: Yeah, you mentioned fingerprints. In 1932, were there even fingerprints? I mean, that must have been rudimentary science at the time.
2: No, it was rudimentary, but there were fingerprints. It wasn't fingerprint technology existed at that point. You know, DNA didn't, and a lot of other things did not. But but fingerprints did exist.
1: Yeah. One of the interesting things about that, so no one knows, no evidence, right? Nobody knows what happened, sort of vanishes in the middle of the night. Sort of like Nancy Guthrie, in a sense, maybe not as big of a personality, but very similar, right? Just sort of vanished in the middle of the night with very little evidence.
2: I think that's true. And you know, we had pretty much finished the podcast when that happened, when she was abducted. And listening to Nancy and her brother and sister plead for their mother and plead to the kidnapper, very much reminiscent of the Lindberghs in the immediate aftermath of their son's kidnapping. You know, they just, you know, through the press, they sent out messages to the kidnappers, offered to pay ransom. Charles Lindbergh actually told the kidnappers that if they gave the baby back, nothing would happen to them, which, of course, he had no right to say, but no one was going to contradict the great Charles Lindbergh. Anne even told the press what the baby's diet was so that the kidnapper or kidnappers would get him the food that he needed.
1: Very similar to Nancy Guthrie needing the medicine and the
2: very similar.
1: Yeah. Joe Nocera with us. He is a investigative journalist for the New York Times, was with the New York Times. He's written for Bloomberg and Newsweek. He's now a senior writer with the Free Press, and he's out with a new podcast getting a whole lot of attention called The Lindbergh Conspiracies. You can find it on the Free Press, and it is talking about the kidnapping of the Lindbergh baby. What's interesting about this Lindbergh case is, because he went ahead and got a ransom note and paid money, did he not? Even he sort of went outside the law to do it, did he not?
2: Very much so. Look, here's the thing. The person who was put in charge of the investigation, Norman Schwarzkopf, was the head of the state police. The state police had never investigated a crime like this before. It was a relatively new organization, and the primary thing it did was look for bootleggers. Prohibition was still in force. So they put in charge of this case, and Norm Schwarzkopf worships the ground that Charles Lindbergh walks on. So he lets Charles Lindbergh conduct the investigation into the kidnapping of his own son. First thing Charles Lindbergh tells them is, You can't question my staff as if they are potential suspects, because I trust them all and they are not potential suspects, which is nuts. Because, you know, looking at it today, the probability that someone from the inside was involved in the kidnapping is really pretty high, I would say. And so then you get to the ransom note. He gets the ransom note and he shows it to some mobsters because he thinks the mob might be able to get his kid back. So now the ransom note is out there. Anybody can copy it. Anybody knows what it looks like. Anybody knows what the language is like. It's a, you know, broken English. And so the ransom notes start to come and you don't really know, is this really the kidnapper, or is it just some extortionist who's gotten a look at the ransom note, knows how to replicate it, and, you know, asks for $50,000? But yes, the answer is Charles Lindbergh did pay $50,000 through an intermediary to somebody in a cemetery who was called himself Cemetery John, and maybe that was the kidnapper. Maybe it wasn't the kidnapper. We'll never really know.
1: I got about a minute before we got a break. When he hands off the $50,000 in the middle of the night, in the middle of a cemetery, how much of that was known at the time?
2: You mean how did people know that was happening?
1: Yes,
2: they did. They absolutely did. There were no secrets in this case because there was so many press. They may not have known that it was happening, but very soon after it happened, there were stories in the press about what had happened.
1: Holy mackerel. You mentioned Norman Schwarzkopf. Any relation to the famous Storm and Norman from the Gulf War?
2: Dad.
1: That was his father.
2: That was his father.
1: So Norman Schwarzkopf's father led the investigation into the Lindbergh baby.
2: That is correct. and he ran the New Jersey State Police for like 15 years. He actually founded the New Jersey State Police.
1: That is Joe Nocera. He is out with a new podcast, getting a lot of attention. 6 episodes. You can listen to it. You can binge it if you want to. It's called The Lindbergh Conspiracies. It's part of the Free Press. He's a senior writer there. He was also, in his past life, an award-winning investigative journalist. He worked for the New York Times as well as others. Fascinating look at the Lindbergh kidnapping soon, what, coming up on 100 years in 1932. More America at Night, back in a moment.
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7: Fox News, I'm Ted Lindner. President Trump remaining confident as he discusses the conflict with Iran Thursday, saying the U.S. will come out on top.
8: We're going to win one way or the other. We're going to win on paper, or we're going to win military.
7: These comments following a rare loss for the president in the House after 4 Republicans crossed party lines, joining Democrats in the War Powers Act to limit military action in Iran. California is still counting ballots after the state's primaries earlier this week. Still too close to call in the governor's race, as 2 of the 3 top candidates are hoping to move forward to the general election.
9: 56% of the vote is counted. Republican Steve Hilton remains on top with 1.42 million votes. Democrat Javier Becerra in second with 1.3 million votes. Democrat Tom Steyer in third.
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11: Heart disease is still the leading cause of death here in the United States and around the world. But what if there was something you could do earlier in life to reduce the odds of becoming a statistic? Well, here in the United States, tens of millions of adults already take a statin to lower their cholesterol. But new guidance put out by the American College of Cardiology and the American Heart Association now emphasize that treating high cholesterol sooner could significantly reduce a person's lifetime risk of heart attack or stroke. How early are we talking? In your 30s, believe it or not. Of course, you need to talk to your doctor about whether statins are right for you, but you should know that the evidence is really starting to stack up that shows the earlier you get a jump on reducing lifelong exposure to plaque-causing lipids and lipoproteins, the better the odds are going to be for you. Make sure you get your cholesterol checked. That's the first step. I'm Dr. Sanjay Gupta, helping you live a better life.
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1: There is a new podcast out that's getting a lot of attention. It's called The Lindbergh Conspiracies. It was the case and the crime of the century, the 20th century, the Lindbergh babies. Charles Lindbergh Jr. was taken from his crib in his home in 1932. They ultimately found Bruno Hauptmann, convicted him, and sent him to death. And now, almost 100 years later, our guest Joe Nocera is looking back at that case and rediscovering all sorts of new information. Joe is an award-winning journalist, worked for the New York Times as well as Bloomberg. He now writes for the Free Press, and that's where you can find the podcast. We keep talking about the ladder, Joe, because the ladder, do they not do some forensic evidence and find the ladder and parts of the wood in Bruno Hauptmann's house or barn or living room?
2: They say they did. You know, this is one of the many, many, many mysteries of the case. The wood expert definitely testified that there was a piece of wood that Hauptmann took from his attic and attached to the ladder to make it as part of the ladder. The problem, maybe that's what happened, but, you know, he was a professional carpenter. He had lots of wood in his garage. The idea that, and then secondly, and this is one of those things you just, that boggles your mind. After the Hauptmann family moved out of this apartment, a cop moved in. A cop moved in. Who was involved in the case. Moved in there with his family. And this attic had been, you know, investigated 17 or 18 times. And suddenly, this cop says, hey, there's a piece of the attic missing. Maybe that's part of the ladder. So, you know, again, it's one of those things. If Hauptmann had a decent defense counsel, he could have ripped that testimony to shreds. His defense counsel was famous, and he had become a drunk. So he wasn't very, he didn't help his client very much.
1: Yeah. I also thought, didn't they find, we were talking about how Charles Lindbergh paid the ransom. He paid it in like gold coins or gold nuggets or something?
2: No, that's not what it was. They were called gold certificates. They looked like dollar bills with some slight variation. And what it meant was you could exchange those bills for actual gold. Because don't forget, America was still on the gold standard and gold was supposed to be backup. It was supposed to back the dollar in a way that it doesn't anymore, of course. And that was about to change. That was just about to change. And so the Treasury Department guy knew that the change was coming. So he insisted that most of the ransom money be in this form of gold certificates because it would make it harder for the, it would make it easier to find the kidnapper to trace them because these bills were supposed to go out of circulation. So that's what that was about.
1: Mm. Okay. So, but they do find those certificates somewhere within, right? Bruno Hauptmann was trying to pass them off or something at some point?
2: Yes, that's absolutely. They caught him 2 years later because he passed one of them to a gas station attendant to get gas in his car. And this gas station attendant was worried that the bill wouldn't be accepted at the bank, so we wrote the license plate down. That's how they caught him. They go to his house, and they find $14,000 more of what was absolutely positively the ransom money. Because the gold, it was the gold certificates, they had the serial numbers, blah, blah, blah, blah, blah. Now, Hauptmann says that that money was given to him by somebody else who was a friend of his who then went to Germany and died of tuberculosis. And the truth of the matter also is that the rest of the $50,000 has never been found. So, you know, is Hauptmann lying? Was he part of a group that split the money up? Was this all he had left, you know, from the $50,000? Was he, in fact, giving it to him from a friend? All of these things were never properly answered during the trial.
1: Who was Bruno Hauptmann?
2: He was a German immigrant. He'd had a life of kind of petty crime in Germany when inflation was roaring and nobody had any money. He was an illegal immigrant. He kind of snuck over on a boat. But then he became an itinerant carpenter in the Bronx. Got married, had a child, seemed to have a pretty ordinary life, didn't seem desperate for money. And all through, there was a lot of anti-German sentiment, obviously, because World War I had ended and the Germans had lost and eventually Hitler would rise. And so once he was caught, all the efforts to, they had always thought more than one person was involved. But the minute they got Bruno Hauptmann, it was like, okay, forget about that. This is our guy. We got him. You know, we're going to get him to the electric chair as fast as we can. Because the country wanted revenge. The country wanted to see this crime resolved. And Bruno was the guy. And there was just, there was never a moment when the newspapers or the radio or most of America thought he was innocent. It was just assumed that he was guilty. He would be found guilty and he would go to the electric chair. And that's what happened.
1: Joe Nocera is our guest. He is the host of a podcast on the Free Press called The Lindbergh Conspiracy. 6 episodes getting a whole lot of attention. So Scott Berg, who wrote the Pulitzer Prize winning book on Lindbergh, I don't know, 20 years or so ago, he thinks, and he writes in that book, Lindbergh, that he agrees with you that the trial was railroaded and evidence was trampled on. And it was really, there was a lot of bad things in that trial. But ultimately, Bruno Hauptmann was the guy that did it. There was too much evidence, right? The ladder, the money, all of those things that even though it was a bad trial, Bruno Hauptmann probably did it.
2: Look, there are some very, look, that there are people who definitely believe that. My view is that one person did not do it alone. It seems implausible to me that one person did it alone. Whether Bruno Hauptmann was one of those people, it seems likely to me that it was, but I just don't believe that he was a solo kidnapper. That's my take. It's just too, there's just too much weirdness around that night and the events up to it and some guy from the Bronx finding this house and so on and so forth.
1: What happened to the guy in the cemetery? Did we ever track him down?
2: In the trial, John Conlon, the man who gave the $50,000, said that Cemetery John was in fact Bruno Hauptmann. But, you know, in a lineup, he couldn't identify him. And it was only after kind of the cops kind of cornered him and said, you know, you really better say that this guy's Hauptmann, that he did. So again, I'm not saying it wasn't. I'm just saying that, you know, again, questions arose that have never been appropriately answered.
1: Yeah. The baby ultimately, right, was found in a shallow grave, right, long before they ever tracked down Bruno Hauptmann, right?
2: Oh yeah. The baby was found 6 weeks later, not in a grave, just on the side of the road, just kind of in the woods, about 5 feet into the woods. And you know, some guy found him because they pulled over to the side of the road to go to the bathroom. And then they saw this half decomposed, half normal looking body. Yeah, that's how they found the baby.
1: Yeah. Joe Nocera with us for a couple more minutes. His podcast on the Free Press called The Lindbergh Conspiracies. Joe, you're an investigative journalist. You know conspiracy theories well. What was this? I guess conspiracy theories have always been around, but this was this sort of touching off the new world of conspiracy theories that we see today?
2: Here's what I think. America was a much more innocent country in the 1930s, 1940s, 1950s. And so for those that time, Americans were willing to say, you know, the prosecution got it right. The right man was executed and we're moving on as a country. Even after they found out that Lindbergh had Nazi sympathies and, you know, tried to keep America out of World War II with the America First Movement, et cetera, et cetera. But then you get to the 70s, you get to Kennedy's assassination and you get to Watergate and you get to the beginning of conspiracies in the country. And that's when people start to look back at Lindbergh and start to say, hey, wait a minute. You know, maybe this is a conspiracy too. Maybe, you know, what happened here is not what they said it was. We don't really believe the prosecution anymore. We don't really believe the institution of the federal government anymore or the state government. And so, you know, the same kind of mentality of, you know, of mistrust that permeates other aspects of American life starts to infect the Lindbergh case. So much so, McGraw, that today, I would say at least half the people who obsess about this case believe that Lindbergh himself was somehow involved in the murder of his child.
1: Oh, they think he was involved somehow.
2: That's right. There's a lot of people who think that.
1: I mean, just because they're off their rocker, or there is some evidence proving that he was somehow involved.
2: No evidence. How much time do we have?
1: Listen to the podcast. But I mean,
2: let me say very quickly. Yeah. There's two theories. One is that he was actually pulling a prank. It went wrong. The baby died. Another theory is that the baby had some sort of deformity or rickets or some sort of thing, and then because Lindbergh was a eugenicist, which he was, he couldn't stand the thought of having a child who, you know, wasn't a perfect specimen, and that somehow he he wanted the baby to go away one way or the other. We'll just leave it that way.
1: Now, are there any files to be released? Any more information? Any forensic we could do? Go and look back today. And
2: absolutely, but the state of New Jersey doesn't want to do it. You could take that first ransom note, and you could put a DNA test on the back of the envelope, the back of the stamp, and on the places where the people licked the envelope, and you could find out very quickly whether Bruno Hauptmann was innocent or guilty. You would know. And there's a lawyer who has been fighting this for 3 or 4 years, been trying to get New Jersey to allow for DNA testing. The state has said no, that they think it could harm the evidence, quote unquote. But, you know, it seems to me, there's still, all these years later, such interest in this case that it would be useful to the public to know whether Hauptmann had done it or not.
1: Yeah. Joe, this case really changed America, did it not, when it was all said and done?
2: Oh, yeah. in a bunch of ways. It changed the media. It made Americans feel a little less innocent. It changed the... Believe it or not, there hadn't been a federal law against kidnapping until the Lindbergh case. It gave power to J. Edgar Hoover, who was not involved in it, much to his anger. And this case kind of allowed him to say, "See, if you'd had the FBI on this, we would have solved it." It was, and it created, you know, not the case per se, but Lindbergh himself was the first real instance of monster celebrity culture of the sort that we take for granted today.
1: Yeah, and he sort of was already some type of a recluse, but they left the country shortly thereafter, did they not?
2: They did. They did leave the country shortly after. They couldn't, you know, once the trial was over, it was like, let's get out of here for a while, and they did.
1: Yeah.
2: Ultimately, they were Americans, and they did spend most of their life in America.
1: Yeah. You know, it's interesting because when Ann Murrow died, right, didn't sort of his second and third families sort of come out of the woodwork in Germany, right? He had families here. He had families in Germany. So, I mean,
2: He had seven kids with three women in Germany that nobody knew about until the early 2000s.
1: Yeah, after she died, then apparently they all agreed to keep it quiet until after she had passed away.
2: Yeah, that's right.
1: We're also coming up right on the 100th anniversary of the flight. He's been called anti-Semitic. He's been called all these other things. It's going to be weird to see how we celebrate Charles Lindbergh 100 years later.
2: I think we'll celebrate it. I think the flight transcends everything else.
1: Yeah. Joe Nocera, our guest. The podcast is called The Lindbergh Conspiracies. The free press is where you go and get it. 6 episodes. It's getting a whole lot of attention. Joe Nocera, thank you very much for your time. Fascinating conversation. You're always welcome here. Good luck with the podcast, and we'll talk to you down the road.
2: Thank you very much, sir. I appreciate it.
1: You got it. America at Night, back in a moment.
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9: Do you think you could survive with part of your brain missing? This was a puzzling phenomenon one man was capable of living with. Vermont, 1848. 25-year-old foreman Phineas Gage was tamping down explosives with an iron rod when suddenly the powder detonated and shot the instrument through his skull, damaging the front left portion of his brain. Miraculously, not only did Gage survive the accident, but his intellectual functions remained intact and was able to leave his home after just a month of recuperation, as the damaged portion of his brain had adapted and regenerated after the injury. And although he was unable to return to his previous profession, Gage found employment as a stagecoach driver in Chile before returning to his mother's home in San Francisco, where he would ultimately pass away 12 years after his accident in 1860. Remarkably, the subsequent research into Gage's survival by contemporary and future scientists would lead to the creation of an entirely new field of medicine, earning Gage the title of the man who began neuroscience, as his story clearly showed that the brain was far more complex than previously believed. How might we, like Phineas Gage, inspire others by allowing our scars and pains to be transformed into instruments of healing and change?
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12: I grew up with stories of Charles Lindbergh, and it's still 100 years later, captivating story about Charles Lindbergh. I'm surprised they haven't done a movie about the Lindbergh baby or a Netflix series or a docu-series or something along those lines. Jimmy Stewart did the movie Charles Lindbergh when he went across the Atlantic, which God love Jimmy Stewart, but it certainly was not that movie does not stand the test of time. But right, what an unbelievable story. And then years ago, I actually ended up meeting one of Charles Lindbergh's children, who would have been the sister of Charles Lindbergh's, right, the baby, would have been the sister of the baby. And I remember having a conversation with her. She was out promoting something somewhere, and I ran across her at some event or somewhere, and we had a nice little conversation. So what a weird and small world it is. All right, stay right there. We got lots more to get to. Listen to this story. Wall Street Journal. You know these GLP-1s? You know the weight loss drugs? Well, they're finding out that it is causing a headache for retailers. Now, why would weight loss drugs be a nightmare for retailers? Well, what they're finding out is that people are losing so much weight so fast that they are returning the bigger sizes and getting smaller sizes. So when you're buying them, well, I used to be a large, now I'm a medium. Let me buy the large and the medium. Okay, I'll buy two and I'll send one back. Or, hey, I got the big one and now I need the medium. So what they're finding out is Costco, Walmart, Levi Strauss, some of the big retailers are having fits because they are getting inundated with returns. And that is the biggest profit killer in retail are returns. First it's jeans, then it's bras, leisure wear. Those are the first items to be replaced. Tops and bras and dresses, and then bracelets and shoe sizes, all are being returned in unprecedented numbers. So these GLP-1 drugs are causing a nightmare for retailers. Who knew? Story in the Wall Street Journal. All right, we're just getting started. We're talking to the man who broke the Scott Pelley story next hour and Bill Clevelin somewhere in this crazy mixed up world. We're broadcasting from Hofstra. Our producer tonight is Alex Hinton. Our engineer tonight is Richard Good. And sitting here in Hofstra is Tim Fair.
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9: How would you feel if your hometown became a battlefield? This was the stressful reality one woman would learn to conquer. Richmond, Virginia, 1860. Abolitionist and philanthropist Elizabeth Van Loo is faced with the choice of fleeing north as the threat of civil war draws near. Instead, she decides to stay behind in the capital of the Confederacy, where she not only offers aid to Union POWs, but also helps to organize a sophisticated spy network to help slaves and prisoners escape their unjust bondages, known as the Richmond Underground. Such was the effect of Van Loo's intelligence ring that it was said of her that she represented all that was left of the power of the U.S. government in the city of Richmond. However, she was not alone in her efforts, as it was discovered following the Civil War that she had an African-American spy planted inside of Jefferson Davis's Confederate White House, codenamed Mary Elizabeth Bowser, who played the facade of the dutiful slave while also listening in on vital conversations and stealing information from the president's office. Both Van Loo and Bowser would eventually pass away by 1900. But the efforts of these and other heroic women still live on today in the nation they helped to reunite.
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7: President Trump, and he would have to sign a bill to change things for the Librarian of Congress and the GPO. With the Speaker's Lobby, Chad Pergram, Fox News.

0: for more aid to Ukraine. I'm Lisa Lucera, Fox News. The House passing a measure that would allow another $8 billion to head to Ukraine to help in its war with Russia, as Ukraine's president writes an open letter to Russian President Vladimir Putin asking for a one-on-one meeting. President Trump said he thinks that's a positive thing.
1: I'm glad that they're maybe talking about meeting. I think we had a lot to do with it.
0: The president has been working to get the two leaders to agree on a ceasefire. Today, he said both sides need to compromise. In a multi-hour session, the Senate working toward passage on a $1.8 billion bill that would fund ICE and Customs and Border Protection. It failed to pass an amendment to add the so-called Save America Act to the bill, which would have required proof of citizenship to vote. Arizona's Attorney General responds after the state's highest court denies her appeal to send a fake elector case back to a grand jury.
2: Arizona Attorney General Chris Mays' office says the Democrat will seek a new indictment against allies of President Trump accused of aiding in attempts to overturn the 2020 presidential election results. The move comes after Arizona's Supreme Court denied an effort to revive Mays' first indictment against them. The charges, which included fraud and forgery, accused defendants, including former White House Chief of Staff Mark Meadows, of conspiring to corrupt the election result in Arizona by falsely claiming to be legitimate electors.
0: Fox's Kristen Goodwin. Sanctions imposed against Cuban President Miguel Diaz-Canal, his wife, and three others, including the son of former Cuban President Raul Castro. Chinese President Xi Jinping set to travel to North Korea next week for his first visit in years. The announcement came a day after North Korea unveiled a new facility to produce nuclear bomb fuels. During a visit to the plant, North Korean leader Kim Jong-un announced plans to strengthen the country's nuclear forces at what he called an exponential rate. 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
0: Two stabbings prompting the Department of Transportation to investigate Atlanta's public transportation system.
7: Transportation Secretary Sean Duffy says he's directed the Federal Transit Administration to look into the safety of the Metropolitan Atlanta Rapid Transit Authority after a 66-year-old woman was stabbed on a train and a 40-year-old man was stabbed at a transit station. Duffy notes in a statement that security incidents on Atlanta Transit happen at a rate more than twice the national average. The FTA will focus on crime and fare evasion as well as how funds are spent in Atlanta. Duffy says the FTA's focus on transit safety in other cities has resulted in a reduction of crime in D.C., the appointment of a transit police chief in Los Angeles, and helped lead to the installation of new gates meant to stop fare evasion in San Francisco. Jessica Rosenthal, Fox News.
0: Tyco Fire Products, which manufactures firefighting foam that contaminated the water supply in northeast Wisconsin with so-called forever chemicals, has agreed to a $10 million settlement with the state. Governor Tony Evers called the settlement a historic and an important milestone in the fight for clean water. Economists looking at mixed news on the job market ahead of the monthly unemployment report coming out tomorrow morning.
8: The number of people filing for unemployment benefits for the first time rose by 13,000 last week to 225,000. It is slightly more than expected, but within the range of a healthy job market. Continuing claims, those remaining on benefits declined by 8,000 to 1.77 million for the week before. Outplacement firm Challenger Gray & Christmas says there were more than 97,000 job cuts announced last month, up 16% from April. Challenger says artificial intelligence was the leading reason for employer job cuts in May for the third month in a row.
0: Fox's Ginny Casola, Wall Street, the Dow gained 875, reaching another record high. I'm Lisa Lucera. This is Fox News.
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5: 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Second up,

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2: Later on, but this first half, we're going to talk to the man who broke the Scott Pelley story. It has now caught fire, and it is a war of words, and there's tomatoes being thrown back and forth. Jeremy Barr joins us. He is a writer for The Guardian. Jeremy, welcome to America at Night.
3: Sure. Thanks for having me.
2: This has really become a firestorm. I mean, it was big when you broke the story that Scott Pelley called that they were murdering 60 Minutes. But, I mean, this has become a full-fledged soap opera.
3: Yeah, and we don't, you know, as a media reporter or any reporter, you don't always kind of know when a moment is going to blow up into something bigger. You know, I think I had heard about this meeting and that it was quite contentious. And once I kind of heard that quote about Pelley saying that Barry Weiss is murdering the show, that kind of language obviously was a very big deal. And so I thought it was important to cover it, but I didn't really expect that it would end up with Scott Pelley getting fired the following night, and then, you know, getting a legalistic letter from the executive producer of the show telling him why he was being fired, and then it sort of going wide, you know, publicly, this whole firing process. So yeah, it's been quite a busy few days.
2: Yeah, there's also clearly a PR war going on, right? Because these private memos are finding themselves in the news, you know, leaked conversations, audio, video. I mean, this is clearly there's a PR effort going on here.
3: I mean, I think journalists are very good at communicating. You know, I didn't get anything from Scott Pelley. I've never really talked to him before. I tried to talk to him once after an event, and he wouldn't talk to me, but certainly when you cover journalists, they are people who know how the news works and how information gets out and, you know, how memos spread and, what kind of, you know, sound bites work for stories. So yeah, there's a lot of different entities here. You have, you know, CBS News, you have the people that are doing communications for CBS News, you have the, correspondents who were fired, you have the remaining staff, you have some outside consultants that work with CBS News, you have Paramount Skydance spokespeople that are above the CBS News spokespeople. So there's just a lot of different entities. And then there are a lot of former correspondents that are speaking out and criticizing CBS News, people like Steve Croft and other kind of former correspondents who have a lot of clout in that regard. So a lot of voices, a lot of people saying a lot of things. And, you know, we're just kind of covering the back and forth and the clash.
2: Yeah. The other thing interesting about this, Jeremy Barr, who was the reporter who broke this in The Guardian and sort of started off this whole firestorm, is there's clearly two different stories, but somebody's not telling the truth, right? Nick Bilton, the guy who's now running CBS, is saying, we did everything we could to keep Scott Pelley. And Scott Pelley says that's not accurate, right? Barry Weiss says, you know, we tried to make amends. He wouldn't come meet with us. I met with them. Right. I mean, so there's clearly they're telling two different stories.
3: I think there's two different perspectives on whether the meeting that happened on Tuesday night between Scott Pelley and CBS executives, whether there really was a path forward or whether it could be salvaged. I think from the CBS News perspective, their point is that they tried and that they wanted to have a constructive conversation. I mean, what I heard on Monday after the news of this meeting and this confrontation is that CBS News still wanted to keep Scott Pelley, and they were not, you know, they still viewed him as an important part of the show. But I also heard from people that, you know, Scott Pelley, by saying that in that meeting, and knowing they would probably get out eventually, was kind of resigning to some degree, right? That he kind of knew the significance of what he was saying and then the headlines about it. And so it's not clear if he ever actually wanted to stay on the show. I think perhaps by saying what he said, he was kind of saying that he was done with the show. But he wasn't going to resign. So he kind of knew that they had to fire him, which is what happened. So that's what we were waiting on Tuesday night was, you know, for the news of the actual firing. I have to remember it was Tuesday night, right? I mean, everything moved so quickly. But yes, it was Tuesday night, so that was

0: you know, Scott Pelley was basically waiting to hear from HR. I think in the end, he got an email from executive producer Nick Bilton telling him he was fired, and then that got out pretty quickly. So the reporters covering this, and then also Scott Pelley himself, were just kind of waiting to see what happens. But yeah, there's different perspectives on that meeting, and not being in the room, you know, it's not entirely clear, but I can't imagine it was a particularly comfortable conversation. It wasn't like a light casual chat with your bosses. It seemed like it was probably quite tense from the beginning.
1: Jeremy, when Scott Pelley is standing up at the staff meeting, we've all been to staff meetings, and every once in a while they get contentious, especially if you're in journalism and somebody always says something that sort of rattles the cage of somebody. But this one sounds like this was a staff meeting of staff meetings. What was the reaction? What have you heard the reaction from the other people in the room as they watched this sort of back and forth between Nick Bilton and Scott Pelley?
0: It's an important thing to note was that Scott Pelley was the only correspondent in the room. Leslie Stahl was not there, and Bill Whitaker was not there. I think some of them were out of the country, but Pelley was kind of representing the correspondents. And, you know, 60 Minutes is a very producer and reporter driven show where, you know, the correspondents are these huge names that everybody knows around the world. So Pelley has a lot of heft and power. And the reaction, I was told, was very positive, that he was applauded. And, you know, as he was leaving the room, he got a round of applause. I mean, there's different reports on how long the applause was, but people were definitely behind him. But, you know, that's not the same as saying that everybody in that room planned to quit, just that they were broadly supportive of him. And CBS, I mean, last night on the evening news, they did a segment on this, and they were very, you know, complimentary of Pelley and his career. And Tony DeCoppola, the anchor, talked about his history, what a great journalist he was, and his commitment to truth. And so I do think it's, you know, not entirely clear whether people in the room were applauding him because they, you know, think that the leadership of CBS News is hurting the show, or just because they wanted to show support for him and they liked the fact that he was kind of standing up for them.
1: Yeah. Scott Pelley's a smart guy. He knows, he's got to know that if he pulls this in the middle of a staff meeting, right, in a sense, it was performance art. He was going out in a blaze of glory. And I'm not saying it was right or wrong. I'm just saying he's got to know the consequences of a longtime leader, elder statesman in the room. When he goes off like that, he knows there's going to be ripple effects.
0: I think there's differing accounts on this, because when I talk to people that have worked on 60 Minutes before, they say that yelling is not, you know, and obviously the television news industry had a lot of cultural issues they've had to work to clean up over the years. But people get heated all the time in 60 Minutes meetings, particularly screening sessions. But I think that he had a strong sense that this would not go over well. But I don't know if he knew that they would consider it to be a fireable offense. And I think the next story kind of going forward is, well, first, what happens to the remaining correspondents, Leslie Stahl, Bill Whitaker, and John Wertheim, but also, you know, does Scott Pelley seek to recoup his contract? I think he was supposed to be owed money, but I think that because CBS says they fired her for cause, that would mean that they don't think they have to pay him. So I don't know if Scott Pelley has agreed that he deserved to be fired for cause. I'm sure he wouldn't deny that he was somewhat insubordinate, but I guess the question is it a fireable offense? And because CBS, after the fact, said they still wanted to keep him, I guess theoretically it could have been totally fine, but I don't know what he would have had to have said in that meeting yesterday. On Tuesday, the meeting that kind of preceded his firing.
1: So what are we hearing from Leslie Stahl, Bill Whitaker, John Wertheim? We hear, I mean, it's all this innuendo and speculation. Apparently there's been some meetings going back and forth. I mean, they're in danger of losing all of their staff, are they not?
0: Yeah, I mean, there was a meeting, I believe, yesterday between the three correspondents. I don't really have any intel. I mean, you know, they have not talked at all, Stahl, Wertheim, and Whitaker. I think that the general sense from people I've talked to is that I think that people are leaning towards staying, you know, at least the majority of the three staying. I wouldn't expect all three to leave. I mean, is it possible that one of them leaves? Maybe, but I don't really think you're going to see a mass exodus of them, because I think that they know that the show would be basically screwed if it was starting with no correspondence next year. You know, when Bill Owens, who was executive producer of 60 Minutes, he resigned from the network last spring, or spring 2025, because he was concerned the network was going to settle Donald Trump's lawsuit. And when he resigned, he basically told people, don't follow me out the door, you know, to protect the show, keep the show. So I think there is some sense also of, we need to protect the show. We can't totally abandon it. These correspondents are attached to certain producers. And so if they leave, that puts the producers in a trickier spot. So I think the expectation is that most of them will stay, but they still have several slots to fill. And I don't really know for sure, you know, if they're going to actually hire four more full-time correspondents. I don't get the sense that they are. I think they're going to kind of mix and match between people who are contributing, you know, people like Major Garrett, you know, someone like Nora O'Donnell, who's already a contributor to the show, that she, you know, will contribute more often. But I don't think they're going to replace them necessarily with a full-time roster like we have.
1: Yeah, and then Scott Pelley pours more gasoline on the fire by saying that he was asked to change content and instill bias in some stories. Now, I know that's landing like a lead balloon. If you want to believe it, yes. If you don't want to believe it, you don't believe him. But again, that's another chink in the credibility when it comes to 60 Minutes.
0: I mean, I think a lot of this is about how people perceive certain things. I mean, CBS put out a statement saying that they don't interfere with stories, and that it's sort of, this is the normal back and forth. But, you know, allegations of political bias are often, you know, quite subjective about, you know, an editor says you should change this to something else. So we think this is too strong or this is too soft. I mean, certainly it's possible for the correspondent to believe that it's political bias and for the producer to think that it's not. I think that, you know, this has to be looked at within the context of the whole show and the whole network. The fact that three of the correspondents said they felt that there was political pressure to make their stories, you know, lean a certain direction, that's kind of like a, where there's smoke, there's fire. I mean, it seems unusual or unlikely that three people would all have the wrong perception of this, but CBS has denied it. But, you know, not knowing the exact stories this was about and not being in the room and not getting, you know, there's no email that's been published saying, please make your story more pro-Trump or anything like that. But I think that the correspondents have credibility. So if people trust their credibility, then they probably have to give it at least the thought that maybe it's true.
1: Jeremy Barr with us from The Guardian. You know, CBS is leaking oil a little bit. They got rid of Colbert. Their CBS Evening News is taking on water. Now you've got this controversy with 60 Minutes. They just did away with CBS Radio News. CBS has had a bad string of stories here, and they're really starting to leak oil, aren't they?
0: Yeah, I mean, I think that it's been a tough run for Barry Weiss since she took over this job as editor-in-chief in October. You know, she obviously was new to the television news business. There was a lot of resistance from employees. You know, the first real controversy was when Sharon Alfonsi, one of the fired 60 Minutes correspondents, said that Barry Weiss shelved her segment for political purposes. That was back in December. I think things had kind of calmed down a little bit over the last few months, but we also knew that there were some changes coming to 60 Minutes, and I think people were very worried about them. But they went a lot further than people expected. I think the firing of multiple correspondents, plus the firing of the executive producer, Tanya Simon, who's the daughter of Bob Simon, who's a famous correspondent for the show, and then also the executive editor and other producers as well. I don't think people expected kind of a full wipeout of the leadership. It's just unusual to wipe out leadership of a show that is the most successful show on television. I mean, I think, you know, everybody in television wants to modernize their broadcast and to reach new platforms and to reach new viewers, but you don't normally take a product that's working well and then cut it off at the knees a bit. And so I guess they wanted to keep Scott Pelley, but they had to also anticipate that some people on staff were not likely that they handled this.
1: We'll have to leave it there. Jeremy Barr with us. He's the reporter for The Guardian who originally broke the Scott Pelley story on Tuesday, which seems like 3 weeks ago. Jeremy Barr, have yourself a good day. Thanks for checking in. Thanks for the insight.
0: Yeah, thanks for having me. Appreciate it.
1: You got it. America at Night, back in a moment.
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13: How would you feel if your hometown became a battlefield? This was the stressful reality one woman would learn to conquer. Richmond, Virginia, 1860. Abolitionist and philanthropist Elizabeth Van Loo is faced with the choice of fleeing north as the threat of civil war draws near. Instead, she decides to stay behind in the capital of the Confederacy, where she not only offers aid to Union POWs, but also helps to organize a sophisticated spy network to help slaves and prisoners escape their unjust bondages, known as the Richmond Underground. Such was the effect of Van Loo's intelligence ring that it was said of her that she represented all that was left of the power of the U.S. government in the city of Richmond. However, she was not alone in her efforts, as it was discovered following the Civil War that she had an African-American spy planted inside of Jefferson Davis's Confederate White House, codenamed Mary Elizabeth Bowser, who played the facade of the dutiful slave while also listening in on vital conversations and stealing information from the president's office. Both Van Loo and Bowser would eventually pass away by 1900. But the efforts of these and other heroic women still live on today in the nation they helped to reunite.
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1: Hey, programming note, tomorrow on the show, we're going to sit down with the director of education for the D-Day Museum in Virginia. His name is John Long. He's a historian, also the director of the D-Day Museum. And what a story about the D-Day Museum. Of course, tomorrow being June 5th, the anniversary of D-Day is June 6th. There's a new movie coming out called Pressure, and it's the story of, believe it or not, the weathermen. Because D-Day was all dependent on the weather. You could not start the invasion unless the weather was right. And so there's a new movie starring Brendan Fraser out this summer. But in honor of the anniversary of D-Day, we thought we'd do a conversation with the director of education at D-Day. So that's tomorrow on the show. Coming up next segment, Bill Cleveland. We found him. He's out there. BillOnTheRoad.com. He's going to talk about the 10 amazing Midwest museums to visit this summer. So last week he was in Hershey, Pennsylvania. Now I don't know where he is, but he just sent me a text. We're going to talk about the 10 top museums in the Midwest to go see. So we'll check in with Bill Cleveland. And then, of course, Graham Plattner, who is the embattled Senate candidate from Maine. The New York Times released a scathing article. Yes, let me say that again. Graham Plattner is in the crosshairs as the New York Times releases a story. They went and talked to many of his ex-girlfriends. Some of them said he was fine, a wonderful boyfriend, and we didn't have a problem. However, extensive conversations with three other women who he was romantically involved with offer a far more complicated and different story. So the New York Times has Graham Plattner, and the Democrats now have to face their own questions of their candidate and his misdeeds. So we'll talk about that in the open phones. Stay right there. America at Night. Bill on the Road, next.
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17: News. I'm Sue Gussman. President Trump still striking an optimistic tone when it comes to a peace deal in the conflict with Iran, saying Thursday he's confident the U.S. will come out on top.
18: We're going to win one way or the other. We're going to win on paper, or we're going to win military.
17: The Trump administration is expanding its probe into medical schools and their admissions practices. Fox's Carmen Roberts.
19: Over allegations of using race in admissions decisions. Officials say the schools, all receiving millions in federal funding, are under review for possible violations of a Supreme Court ruling that bans race-conscious admissions at colleges and universities.
17: And China's leader Xi Jinping will travel to North Korea next week, and what will be his first visit in years? The announcement coming a day after North Korea unveiled a new facility it's going to use to produce nuclear bomb fuels.
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13: How would you feel if your hometown became a battlefield? This was the stressful reality one woman would learn to conquer. Richmond, Virginia, 1860. Abolitionist and philanthropist Elizabeth Van Loo is faced with the choice of fleeing north as the threat of civil war draws near. Instead, she decides to stay behind in the capital of the Confederacy, where she not only offers aid to Union POWs, but also helps to organize a sophisticated spy network to help slaves and prisoners escape their unjust bondages. Known as the Richmond Underground. Such was the effect of Van Loo's intelligence ring that it was said of her that she represented all that was left of the power of the U.S. government in the city of Richmond. However, she was not alone in her efforts, as it was discovered following the Civil War that she had an African-American spy planted inside of Jefferson Davis's Confederate White House. Codenamed Mary Elizabeth Bowser, who played the facade of the dutiful slave while also listening in on vital conversations and stealing information from the president's office. Both Van Loo and Bowser would eventually pass away by 1900, but the efforts of these and other heroic women still live on today in the nation they helped to reunite.
20: 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America's 250th birthday. Thank you to Scout Troop 27 for proper flag.

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1: My Aunt Eileen's favorite segment of the week is Bill Cleveland. Bill on the road. BillOnTheRoad.com. Good morning, Bill.
2: Aunt Eileen. Is that the one that lives in California?
1: Aunt Eileen lives in California. She is your one true fan.
2: She invited me over for breakfast or something, right?
1: She invited you to stay at her house. She hasn't even invited me to stay at her house.
2: Well, all right. I could be the nephew she always wanted. Great.
1: All right, Bill Cleveland, where are you and what are we talking about this week?
2: Well, I thought we'd do a little summer vacation thing here and talk about some great museums for folks to visit in the Midwest. I have spent a good chunk of my life in the Midwest, and in talking to folks who are on the East Coast and the West Coast, sometimes they just think there's absolutely nothing but farmland and I don't know, lakes or whatever. They don't know what the heck is in the Midwest. So I thought I'd share a few great ideas for folks to let folks know there are some cool things to see in
1: there,
2: the
1: believe
2: Midwest.
1: It or not, it's not, you know, after you cross the Hudson River, the next stop isn't LA. There's a whole bunch of great things to do between New York and LA.
2: Yeah, you bet. And so some of the things I'll just mention, I just put a post up at BillOnTheRoad.com. It's front and center for folks who want to check it out. But one of the places is in the great state of Ohio, and it's called the American Sign Museum. And this is one of my favorite museums. McGraw, you walk into this place and you need to be wearing sunglasses because the amount of neon that hits your face when you walk through the front door is something that is just absolutely undescribable. But essentially, there's a guy there who he owned a magazine for a long time dedicated to signs. I think it was called like Sign of the Times Museum or something like that. And it was for enthusiasts and also people who worked on these, you know, old neon signs and things like that. But anyway, he amassed this huge collection of signs. And I mean, not just neon signs, but just, you know, signs that, you know, were, you know, essentially like along the highways of America throughout, you know, history. And it is just this neat history museum as you walk along, and you see this, you know, like this gigantic old original, like McDonald's neon sign from the early 1960s, or, you know, the gigantic Howard Johnson marquee sign, and just all kinds of cool stuff. But this place, it is an underrated attraction in Cincinnati, Ohio, to be sure. It's so super cool.
1: All right. The Neon Sign Museum in Cincinnati. What else you got?
2: Well, talking about a little bit of history. So for folks who may have thought, well, there's absolutely nothing to see or do in the state of Nebraska. Boy, do I have something for you.
1: Hey, now, go easy. Go easy. Go Big Red.
2: Well, you know, it's funny, quick side note here. Nebraska, up until a couple of years ago, their tourism sign or their tourism slogan was honest to God, it was Nebraska, it's not for everyone. That was their yeah. So I mean, they know. But Buffalo Bill spent part of his life there in Nebraska, North Platte, Nebraska. And I loved this place. You can go through Buffalo Bill's home. It's where he lived when he was like at his peak, when he was doing these Wild West shows. And you walk through the house, you can go through his bedroom and through his living room and the kitchen and the whole nine yards. And then they have, you know, the ranch is still there because he had a working ranch of like, you know, 4,000 acres. But he lived here during like the late 1880s. And so you walk through his house, you can see a lot of his belongings and some of the cool stuff like from the Wild West shows, like, you know, signage and like what would be like marketing stuff from back then. It's really, really neat. 18-room Victorian style house open for tours, North Platte, Nebraska.
1: So you're not a golfer, are you?
2: No, sir, not a golfer.
1: So just north of North Platte, Nebraska, about, I don't know, 35, 40 minutes, there's a golf course. It's called the Sandhills. And it is considered one of the finest golf courses the world has ever created. And Jordan and Charles Barkley used to go out and play there all the time. And so they wanted to build a landing strip next to the Sandhills. And the town said, no, No. This is pristine land. You're not going to ruin it with an airstrip. So they had to fly into North Platte and then take the limo up to the Sandhills. And so you'd always hear these stories that Jordan and Charles Barkley were in town having lunch at the local, you know, cafeteria while they're waiting for their plane to gas up because they just finished playing golf.
2: Well, I will tell you, I went to North Platte, I think, 2-3 years ago and was not expecting much of anything. It really is a lovely little town. It's a really neat place.
1: Yeah, it's a railroad town.
2: We may have talked about this before, but this is a great museum in the Midwest. It's called the Volo Museum. So it used to be just a car museum. And by just a car museum, I mean, it is a huge, huge collection of classic cars and, you know, unique vehicles. And, you know, the thing that attracted me was, you know, they had the car from National Lampoon's Vacation, one of my favorite movies of all time. The family truckster that Clark Griswold was in where, you know, when they made that wrong turn into North St. Louis and the guys wrote honky lips on the side of the car, they've got it. It's right there. It's on display. And they've also got, like, the car from Greece and, you know, Back to the Future and all this stuff. And this may not have been a thing when you were a kid, but there used to be a thing called Showbiz Pizza. And they were famous for their animatronic band that would play. If you know anything, like Chuck E. Cheese, right? This predates Chuck E. Cheese. And they have one of these original 1980s. They were called the Rockafire Explosion. That was the name of the band that was at Showbiz Pizza. And they have one at the Volo Museum in Volo, Illinois. It is awesome. Somebody listening was born in the 80s that remembers Showbiz Pizza.
1: You must think I'm 97 years old.
2: I'm an 80s baby.
1: I graduated high school in 1985, so I'm smack. I am hair parted right down the middle. MTV. I am an MTV baby, but okay. I do not remember Showbiz Pizza. So maybe it was a Midwest thing.
2: Could have been. Another great Midwestern one, Wonders of Wildlife. This is in Springfield, Missouri. And this has been ranked like one of the best tourist attractions in America, like for several years in a row, at least when it first opened. It's one of the Johnny Morris properties. It's right next to the original Bass Pro Shop down there in Springfield. And I have been to a lot of aquariums around the country, a lot of good aquariums. This place, to me, best in the country. It is a phenomenal aquarium. It's 1.5 million gallons. It's just really a neat place. Not only do they have the aquarium, they also have this I don't know what you would call it, like a wildlife museum. And so you walk through this thing and it's like you're walking through the world essentially, and you'll go into all of these super realistic dioramas. And so it's like you're standing next to all of these animals that would be present in different parts of the world. And it is just so well done. But it's in Springfield, Missouri. It's called Wonders of Wildlife. And it's right next to the original Bass Pro Shop there.
1: Yeah, well, Bass Pro Shop never does anything. I mean, they always do it first class. So sounds
2: absolutely
1: like a good one. All right, cool.
2: Absolutely.
1: What else we got?
2: Wichita, Kansas is home to the Old Cowtown Museum. And some cities do this. Some towns do these old cow towns where you're walking through, like, you know, a bunch of old historic buildings. But to me, this place is the best. It's got 50 different reconstructed historic buildings. You know, you got the saloon, you got the old time pharmacy. And then, you know, depending on the time of the year, you've actually got like actors walking around dressed apart, and they'll tell you about how 1880s Kansas was, and, you know, walk you through the different buildings. And you know, there's a guy doing, where they're making the things for the horses, you know, the horseshoes and all this. It's cool. And if you have kids, you know, they'll learn a lot about like the old times, you know, before cell phones and iPads. They'll be shocked that life existed before technology was around. But that was in Wichita, Kansas. It's called the Old Cowtown Museum.
1: All right. I have a question. Mm-hmm. So I'm on BillOnTheRoad.com, and I'm following along as you're going through these.
2: Oh, okay.
1: And I see this lovely picture of this town, of Old Cowtown in Wichita, Kansas, and it looks really cool. But if you look a little deeper, it looks like there are some light posts with some light bulbs in them. That doesn't really fit the 1880s motif.
2: You know, you're always looking for a controversy. I don't know what it is with you. Every week, a controversy. I don't know. You can call the mayor, I suppose. Okay. I don't know who put the light bulbs in.
1: I mean, they look like they're. I mean, I don't know. Are they gas or are they filament or I don't know? But it looks like an old or a new type of lamppost. So LED.
2: Well, 1880s? Would they have had? It would have been gas lights back then, right? 1880s.
1: Did they have gas companies back then? I don't know.
2: Oh man, you're killing me. All right, moving right along, ladies and gentlemen. Yes. Metropolis, Illinois. Have you been to Metropolis?
1: I have not, but I've heard about this place.
2: Oh, it's great. Yeah. So the Super Museum. So if you like Superman, really, even if you don't like Superman, it's a really fun museum. The main attraction in town, though, is this gigantic Superman. It's the world's largest Superman statue. And apparently back in the day, they wanted to build a theme park all about Superman. And if I'm not mistaken, it was like in the 70s. And then they got all the OKs. And then, like, you know, the economy collapsed. Nobody could afford to put together this theme park because they wanted this gigantic, like, Superman. You'd, like, drive under his legs into the theme park, and they had all these big plans. Anyway, well, that all fell apart. But they do have the world's largest Superman statue and a really cool Superman museum, you know, collectibles and statues and, you know, all sorts of neat stuff. And you know, they've got a statue of Lois Lane down the street and murals and all kinds of stuff. So it's a fun little quirky stop if you're driving through Southern Illinois, and it's called the Super Museum.
1: Was it Metropolis before it? Did they take the name from Superman, or did Superman take Metropolis from Illinois?
2: Well, I don't know. Well, the town was there before Superman, but I don't know necessarily stole that name from them for the comic books. Yeah, this next one is truly one of my favorite top 10 museums in the entire country, and it is the United States Air Force Museum, and it's in Dayton, Ohio, and it's the largest and oldest military aviation museum in the world. It's phenomenal. There's four gigantic hangars. They have all these great, you see all the military aircraft. They even have like an original, like Wright flyer that the Wright brothers, designed because, you know, they're in Dayton. That's the home of the Wright brothers. And then, that's really cool. But at the kind of end of your experience in the fourth hangar, they have a presidential aircraft hangar. So they've got, I want to say it's eight, maybe it's 10 different aircraft that were used by presidents, including a retired Air Force One. And so you walk through the Air Force One, it's pretty neat. And then kind of a historical tidbit, it would have been the Air Force One that was used by to bring JFK's body back from Dallas after he was assassinated. Yeah. So pretty wild to be able to walk through that and see an Air Force One.
1: You can walk through the plane that took JFK's body back to Washington after it was shot in Dallas.
2: Yeah. Wow. Pretty wild. Yeah, it was a plane that Lyndon Johnson took the oath of office on.
1: Yeah, that famous picture.
2: I think seven or eight. Yeah.
1: Yeah, the famous
2: seven
1: picture
2: or eight presidents used it.
1: Where she's the pink dress where it's all splattered with his blood as she's standing next to Lyndon B. Johnson taking the oath of office. I read about this in a book. Did I read read about this in a book?
2: You're asking me?
1: Yeah, I think it was Presidential Road Trips. Who wrote that book?
2: Oh, good segue. That was nice. That is in Presidential Road Trips. Yes, thank you for the plug. Yeah.
1: All right. Real quick, let's get to two more here. What's this Children's Museum of Indianapolis?
2: Well, if you have kids, I have, you know, friends that have kids, and I've always told them this is the coolest children's museum in the entire country. Children's Museum of Indianapolis, five floors. You walk in, the first thing you see is a gigantic transformer. I think it's Bumblebee, the yellow one. It's massive. Cool, like dinosaur displays. They've got a thing like where you're in a space shuttle kind of thing you go through. Lots of pop culture references. I think the last time I was there, they had like, you know, an exhibit that had the original Charlie and the Chocolate Factory, the golden ticket. Remember the golden ticket they had from the movie?
1: Yeah.
2: They had one of those. I mean, always neat like exhibits and things like that. So Children's Museum of Indianapolis.
1: All right,
2: the last
1: all right.
2: one. Which one do you want me to do?
1: I got about 2 minutes left. You can do a minute for each one of them.
2: Yeah, sure. One of them, my hometown, St. Louis, Missouri, the City Museum. I don't even know how to describe this place. It's a repurposed shoe factory. It's crazy. Like, if you look at the picture at BillOnTheRoad.com, you'll see there's a school bus on the roof. There's a Ferris wheel on the roof. There's, like, slides inside this place, caves that your kids can crawl through. Check it out. It's unlike anything you've ever seen.
1: Not only is the school bus on the roof, the school bus is cantilevered over the roof.
2: Yes.
1: Yeah. Yeah, that's important. So it's hanging over the wall. Yeah, it's nuts.
2: Yeah. Right. Yeah. Don't park underneath it. And then the last one I'll mention, you need to see this because it's about to close. It's in Kansas City, Missouri. It'll only be there through November. But it's called the Arabia Steamboat Museum. And if we have time in a future segment, we'll have to talk about this place because it's a fascinating story. It's about this family that found a crashed riverboat, steamboat, from 1856. And they ended up digging it up under a farm field in Kansas. And they recovered all the stuff from the ship. Like it was all in like mint condition because it had been under the ground for 100 years. And it's all on display at this museum in Kansas City. It's called the Arabia Steamboat Museum.
1: Wow. We got to spend more time on that. That sounds really good.
2: It is really neat.
1: Also, while you're in Kansas City, the Negro League Baseball Hall of Fame is one of the greatest museums you'll ever see.
2: Absolutely. That was very cool.
1: That is really good. And it's right next to a really good barbecue joint too. So you can go see the Negro League Baseball Hall of Fame, and then go have some great, great barbecue. There you go.
2: All right.
1: Any book signings around the country we should know about there, Bill Cleveland?
2: Let's see. Got a couple coming up. Edwardsville, Illinois next week. Washington, Missouri. I'll be at the Abraham Lincoln Presidential Museum in Springfield a couple of weeks. And then let's see, in Indianapolis, Indiana, at the Benjamin Harrison Presidential Home doing a book signing. So, yeah, got some good stuff coming up.
1: Rocking and rolling at the Benjamin Harrison Presidential Library. Man, you're having way too much fun this summer. BillOnTheRoad.com. BillOnTheRoad.com. Bill, happy trails, and we'll see you next Thursday. Thanks, man.
2: Okay, see you.
1: Good stuff. Yeah, the Benjamin Harrison Presidential Library. Woohoo! Don't get too crazy on there, Bill. America at Night, back in a moment.
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12: How would you feel if your hometown became a battlefield? This was the stressful reality one woman would learn to conquer. Richmond, Virginia, 1860. Abolitionist and philanthropist Elizabeth Van Loo is faced with the choice of fleeing north as the threat of civil war draws near. Instead, she decides to stay behind in the capital of the Confederacy, where she not only offers aid to Union POWs, but also helps to organize a sophisticated spy network to help slaves and prisoners escape their unjust bondages, known as the Richmond Underground. Such was the effect of Van Loo's intelligence ring that it was said of her that she represented all that was left of the power of the U.S. government in the city of Richmond. However, she was not alone in her efforts, as it was discovered following the Civil War that she had an African-American spy planted inside of Jefferson Davis's Confederate White House, codenamed Mary Elizabeth Bowser, who played the facade of the dutiful slave while also listening in on vital conversations and stealing information from the president's office. Both Van Loo and Bowser would eventually pass away by 1900. But the efforts of these and other heroic women still live on today in the nation they helped to reunite.
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0: This is America at Night with McGraw Millhaven.
1: Okay, we are headed for open phones in just a minute. I don't know where this 2 hours went, but we got another hour of open phones, which means phone calls, text messages, start lining up, and we'll take all comers. We don't screen, never have, never will, and it's late night radio like it ought to be. It's America at Night. Okay, 1-844-2-McGraw, 1-844-262-4729. Those are the phone numbers. We have voicemails. Remember, sometimes the show is delayed because of baseball games and basketball games and all sorts of stuff. Plus, some stations air it in the middle of the night after we're gone. You can always, if we're not here and Alex doesn't pick up, that means we're gone. You can always leave a message, and we love voicemails. So we'll play voicemails, actual voicemails from actual listeners a little bit later on in the next hour. So all of that's coming up, hour three with open phones, plus plenty of text messages to get through. We are broadcasting on the road. Bill's on the road and McGraw's on the road. We're at Hofstra on Long Island. It's part of a, they've got a wonderful, communications department here. And so we are helping out and having a grand time at the Talkers Convention. Our producer tonight is Alex.
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4: A Better Life with Dr. Sanjay Gupta.
5: Slowly but surely, AI is seeping its way into every corner of our lives. One area perhaps I didn't expect is diet advice. A new study out of Turkey found that chatbots are recommending to teen boys and girls that they restrict their daily calories to dangerously low levels and eat a balance of nutrients that are kind of out of whack. Remember, teenagers are growing, one pediatrician told us. If they aren't getting enough nutrition, it can really stunt their growth on a number of levels. And in extreme cases, it can lead to significant health consequences. Large language models, LLMs, they are designed to agree with you. So if you're looking to lose weight, they're going to push you pretty hard in that direction. They also sometimes don't know how to tell the difference between good information and bad information. And you know who does? Your doctor. I'm Dr. Sanjay Gupta, helping you live a better life.
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6: What lengths would you be willing to go to for the sake of freedom? This was a heavy question one man would bravely conquer. South Carolina, 1862. 23-year-old sailor Robert Smalls was one of seven enslaved crew members aboard the CSS Planter who seized their opportunity for freedom by commandeering the steamship before retrieving their family members who were waiting ashore. Knowledgeable of local mine paths and nautical codes, Smalls was able to deceive Confederate forces as he painstakingly navigated the planter towards the nearby Union naval blockade, to whom he gifted his vessel to be used against his now former oppressors. Such was the impression Smalls had made that he not only heroically served the Union in the Civil War, but was also named the first African-American captain of a military vessel aboard the very ship he stole. After the war, Smalls would use his military pension to bolster his brethren during the Reconstruction era and go on to serve as a state and national member of the House of Representatives, during which time he authored legislation that established the first free compulsory public school system in the United States. Robert Smalls would pass away at the age of 75 from natural causes in 1915, leaving behind a legacy of selfless service in the face of suffering.
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8: optimistic. I'm Sue Guzman, Fox News. President Trump continuing to express optimism about Iran, detailing the conditions of the ongoing negotiations.
9: The main parts of the deal is they can't have a nuclear weapon. The strait will open immediately.
8: His comments come a day after the House approved a war powers resolution that would halt U.S. military action against Iran. It was a rare loss for the president in the House after four Republicans joined Democrats in that vote. Ukraine's president posting a letter to Russia's president Thursday, calling for direct talks to end the conflict.
10: Ukrainian President Volodymyr Zelensky issues a direct challenge to Russian President Vladimir Putin, declaring enough of war. In an open letter posted on the Ukrainian president's website, Zelensky told Putin, "The choice is yours now, peace or a prolonged conflict." The long, detailed letter blames Putin personally for the war, but also offers a path forward through direct talks between the two leaders. Zelensky called for a ceasefire, a prisoner exchange, and a negotiated end to the war, while making it clear Ukraine will keep fighting if talks fail. Carmen Roberts, Fox News.
8: Meanwhile, Putin told international reporters in St. Petersburg that talks do not require a ceasefire. House on Thursday passing legislation that would aid Ukraine and sanction key elements of the Russian economy. The move overrides objections from Republican leaders who warned the bill will undermine negotiations designed to achieve a comparable but stronger measure. Measure now heads to the Senate, where is it expected to face an uphill battle. And the United States has imposed sanctions on Cuba's president, Miguel Díaz-Canel, along with four other individuals. That's according to a filing Thursday on the U.S. Treasury Department website. Sanctions come after President Trump signed an executive order expanding sanctions against the island. 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
8: The largest state in the union still counting votes in its gubernatorial primary, something that could last weeks. Fox's Anita Vogel explains.
25: So much of the state votes by mail. California is one of 8 states, plus the District of Columbia, that automatically mail ballots to all active registered voters. And in California, voters can drop their absentee ballots at drop boxes or voting centers or at the post office on election day. As long as the ballot is postmarked on election day, the ballots have 7 more days to reach the registrar's offices across the state. That pushes us to June 9th. And then they can be counted for another 13 days after Election Day, bringing us to June 15th. And it could be another 2 weeks before the election is certified.
8: Steve Hilton is still holding a slight lead with 27% of the vote over former Health and Human Service Secretary Javier Becerra, who is 26%. Democrat billionaire philanthropist Tom Steyer is in third with 20% of the vote. Maine Democrat Senate candidate Graham Flatner staying in the race despite a brewing scandal.
26: Maine's Senate primary is fast approaching, and despite multiple scandals, Democratic candidate Graham Platner, he's holding on, and top Democrats are sticking by him so far. Platner is running to challenge Republican Senator Susan Collins. Her seat, a toss-up this cycle. Platner has shocked

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2: 1-844-2-McGraw. 1-844-262-4729. I hope that's the phone number. That's not my cell phone, right? 4729. My cheat sheet I left back in the home studio. We are on the road. I do not have home field advantage.

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2: A true gem of a gentleman. And he has, anytime talk radio is in the news, controversy, they always go to Michael Harrison for a quote or a comment. Well, he has this organization called Talkers Magazine. And believe it or not, 100 years ago, 20 years ago, I started going to this convention every year. And that's where I first met Jim Bohannon. And Jim Bohannon could not have been any nicer to me when I met him. And I told him, you know, chapter and verse about how I used to listen to him on Saturday nights and Larry King, and told him a couple of stories along the way. And just every time he saw me, he was just a true, true gentleman. And so, matter of fact, when word got out that I was taking over the Jim Bohannon show, one of the very first people to call me was Michael Harrison of Talkers. And he said, you know, such nice things about me because I've been going to this convention of his for years and years. And then he said, look, we'd love for you to come and speak on a panel. And I said, Mike, I'd love to, but I got to do the show. I don't know if I can. I'm a newbie. I don't have a whole lot of vacation time saved up. And he said, look, he said, Hofstra University on Long Island has one of the premier communication departments, and they have a wonderful school, and they've got state-of-the-art facilities, and so let's book you a studio, and you can come do the show, and then go to the conference on a Friday. So that's what we did. We're here at the studios at Hofstra University, and I left all my cheat sheet notes back at the home office, so that was a long way to go to say, I hope I didn't read my cell phone number. It's 1-844-2-McGraw. 1-844-262-4729. Richard, make sure that's the right number. All right, so here's the deal. It's open phones, and we can go rogue and talk about anything you want. We can take some cell phone calls, take some new callers. We love first-time callers, absolutely love first-time callers. We love seasoned veterans, and we love text messaging. You can text your comments to 1-844-2-McGraw or 1-844-262-4729. So we got some voicemails coming up. We got some text messages coming up. But I got to talk about, before we do anything, this Graham Plattner story. This has got some legs because this is amazing, right? The Senate, the control of the Senate might rest on who wins the Maine Senate race between Susan Collins, an independent who caucuses with the Republicans, or this guy, Graham Plattner, who is the odds-on favorite. Now, he had so much of the backing of the Democratic establishment that the governor of Maine, who's very well-respected, stepped out of the race to clear the way for this Graham Plattner. Then comes the story last week, or I guess this week, last week, yeah, it would have been last week, that his wife alerted some Democratic operatives that, hey, there's some inappropriate emails and text messages that I got that my husband was sending to other women. You might want to check this out. And so that came out. And so now the Democrats, who have been going after Herschel Walker and Ken Paxton and Donald Trump for all of their less than acts, all of a sudden now the Democrats are in the crosshairs with this. And tonight, late tonight, the New York Times has done the legwork on a story that pours gasoline on this Graham Plattner story. This is the Senate race that could determine control of the United States Senate for Donald Trump's last 2 years. And the New York Times puts out what can only be described as a very, very interesting and disturbing story. They went and did the legwork and talked to his old girlfriends. Now, I'm not so sure if I'd want the New York Times talking to my ex-girlfriends. I think most of them would say I'm, you know, probably a really bad kisser and, you know, no, I don't know. They're all very sweet. I can't imagine anybody would say anything mean. They might not, you know, I'm digging a hole here. The first rule is when you're digging a hole, just stop digging. Stop talking about your ex-girlfriends. Okay. Anyway, I just put it this way. I wouldn't want the New York Times going through my little black book.

0: of ex-girlfriends to say, hey, what about this guy McGraw? What do you think of him? But that's what the New York Times did. And they found in interviews that the New York Times did, they found several women that did just that. They described Graham Platner as fun and caring, and they felt safe with him, and it worked out for whatever reasons, but we remained friends, and it was all very normal. However, they did have conversations with three other women who have been romantically involved with Mr. Platner, and they've offered a far more complex story. They said he could be charming and charismatic. They also said he could be demeaning to women, and at least one case, even physically threatening. He drank heavily and was regularly unfaithful. Now, he denies all of this. He's 41 years old. He's a combat veteran. He has spoke openly about his post-traumatic stress disorder, depression and drinking, and does that disqualify somebody who has a drinking problem in the past, who had a hard time readjusting to civilian life once he came back? Absolutely not. I mean, if we're judged on our worst days, then nobody would allow to do anything, right? And so it's an interesting story. How much of this is legitimate? How much of this isn't illegitimate? How much of this is the voter should know the full story so they can make an informed decision? It puts the Democrats in a whole interesting bind because they're throwing tomatoes at Ken Paxton while they got their own guy here dealing with this. There's a tattoo apparently on his chest that is somewhat of a Nazi symbol in which he said he didn't know. And then one of the women has said, no, he knew. So there's all sorts of things going on here. And the Democrats have found themselves in a sticky situation where, again, you can't make this up. If you wrote this in a novel, you'd say this is ridiculous. But this might be the deciding seat to who controls the Senate in the last 2 years of the Trump administration. So, you know, if this one, who knows if he's going to be able to sustain the allegations. One of the women works for the Republican Party or has been a Republican operative. But she said, look, it doesn't matter what I did. You know, this is the story and this is true. Here's the other thing. You know, Democrats are all about believing the women. Do you only believe the women when they make allegations about Republicans? Because, right? I personally, in my personal experience, and maybe this is wrong, maybe this is right, I don't know. But the same thing with Eric Swalwell, the Democratic congressman who is running for governor of California. To me, let me just put it this way. I know that there are some women who lie about things. I know that to be true. But they're few and far between. Oftentimes, the women who tell the tale are telling much more of the truth than the gentleman. And so, when allegations like this come out, I don't look at the letter next to the person's name. I don't see, oh, R, I don't believe her. D, oh, I certainly don't believe her. I believe the women. Until other facts come into evidence, I believe the women. You know, I love this. How come they didn't come out earlier? Because all sorts of reasons. Because have you seen what happened to Monica Lewinsky when you come out? Right? Do you see what happens to other women when you come clean and you tell the tale? You know, look at the Epstein women, right? Those people have been maligned and beat up and dragged through the mud, and who wants to deal with that? So I tend to believe the women. I don't believe the men. Now, that's not to say that women, you know, have made up all sorts of things. I get it. I understand. Nothing's perfect, and, you know, no story is, you know, it's hard to, you know, have any sort of absolutes. But in this story, I believe the women. Sorry. I believe the women. And you can call me a liberal or a conservative, but the next time a conservative comes out and some woman's saying something about this, yeah, Ken Paxton, I believe the women. I believe the wife. So anyway, that's the story that's breaking. I also thought it was interesting that the New York Times broke the story. that liberal rag, the New York Times. Lots of people are going to be jumping on this story, courtesy of the New York Times. 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
23: Can weapons of war be turned into instruments of peace? This was an intriguing contradiction. One man sought to reconcile. Japan, 1942. Martial artist Morihei Ueshiba had gained renown as an invincible warrior amongst the soldiers he helped to train. However, he began to feel a strange dissatisfaction and hatred for conflict. And although he would never forsake his training, Ueshiba sought to find a way to use his skills to unite rather than divide. It was during the worst fighting of World War II that Ueshiba experienced a vision, during which he concluded that the real way of a warrior is the art of peace. Armed with this revelation, Ueshiba dedicated himself to creating a new martial art that one could use to protect themselves without injuring an opponent. And it was after constant refinement that he would give his new system a name, Aikido, which translates to the way of unifying energy, as the techniques he created would allow one to blend with an attacker rather than crush or destroy them. Morihei Ueshiba would continue to promote his art of peace until ultimately passing away in 1969. And yet, there are over 2 million Aikido practitioners worldwide that aim to keep his unique spirit of unity alive.
22: 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America's 250th birthday. Thank you to Scout Troop 27 for proper

0: call 844-2-McGraw and be a part of the conversation on America at Night with McGraw Milligan.
1: All right, let's go to those phones. Robert in Santa Rosa, California. You are on America at Night. Hello.
2: McGraw, awesome. What I'm saying is you have a tattoo and you don't like it anymore. You cover it up. See, that five stick could be covered.
1: Yes.
2: And then you can go through the procedure to have it removed.
1: Yes.
2: But cover it first.
1: Well, it was covered up. It was covered up. Now, but I don't understand what that means by covering up. Does that mean he put a Band-Aid on it, or he put a patch on it, or some type of gauze that he covered it up with? I mean,
2: you cover it, and then you get it removed with the laser.
1: Yeah.
2: Show that you're into it. Get lasered.
1: I get that. But is he walking around without his shirt on that we can see it? Isn't it covered up? I mean, I know what you're saying. You're saying he should have got it lasered off, so he should be criticized for still having the tattoo.
2: Yes.
1: Yeah.
2: Well, no. I mean, if he gets it lasered off, that's a sign of commitment that, right. Okay, I denounce this.
1: Right. You're saying the fact that he hasn't lasered it off. Yeah, I see what you're saying.
2: And no man should be walking around with no shirt on, nipples blazing.
1: Well, some men shouldn't walk around. Other men can.
2: Man, I have not exercised in a while, and I have moobs.
1: Okay, so you should not walk around without a shirt on, okay? It is not a right. It's a privilege, okay? It's not a right for men to walk around without a shirt on. This isn't tarps off, right? You know, you've seen this thing around Major League Baseball stadiums where these men are coming in, taking their shirts off, and watching the games. Have you seen this?
2: Dude, when I get to the Giants stadium, I'm going to do it. I'm going to fling my boobs like Jagger.
1: Okay. All right. That is enough. Scott in Santa Rosa. Thank you very much. Robert in Santa Rosa. Enjoy your Giants game. I would like to go see a Giants game. That is a gorgeous stadium. I would love to go see that. But, Robert, if you're going to take your shirt off, I might wait for you to leave after they ask you to leave in the seventh inning. Frank in Cumberland, Maryland. Frank, you're on America at Night. Hello.
3: If your surname Millhaven is a contraction of Milford Haven, that's a town on the west coast of Wales in England on the St. George's Channel. If your name is a contraction of Milford Haven, I think you might be related to the royal family of England, and here's why. During World War I, the kings of England, Germany, and Russia were all first cousins. George V, Kaiser Wilhelm, Tsar Nicholas II were all nephews of Queen Victoria of England, who was a German princess. The English people resented that. They didn't like it that a German king was leading them in a war against Germany. So to appease them, King George V changed his name from Saxe-Coburg-Gotha to Windsor. And the first sea lord of the British Navy, named Prince Louis Battenberg, changed his name to Louis Mountbatten, and get this, Marquis of Milford Haven. So, can it be that Millhaven is a contraction of Milford Haven, and that our beloved night talker McGraw Millhaven of Long Island, New York, is English royalty?
1: Well, first of all, even if that's not true, I should be treated as royalty, okay? That's one, Frank. But you know what? My mother is smiling from heaven right now because she pointed out that Milford Haven, she always talked about this town, Milford Haven, but she was the Maguire. We don't know much about my father's side of the family. My sister's been doing a lot of, you know, with this ancestry stuff, she's been doing a lot of it. But it's German, and maybe it's a little Welsh, but I think it's German, too. So there's a lot of German in there, but... You know, look, if you want to say that I'm part of the royalty, I will not debate it with you.
3: Okay, fair enough.
1: Fair enough. But I will let you know that I'm going to take this phone call and send it to all my sisters, because they're going to get a kick out of this one. Rob, Frank in Cumberland, Maryland. Good phone call. Great phone call, man. You got some dropping some knowledge here. Danny and Rolla, Tony in Montreal. Hold that thought. We got to take a break. When we come back, we'll take more phone calls. Guys, I don't want to put you on and then have to break at the bottom of the hour. 1-844-2-McGraw, 1-844-262-4729. That's the phone number. We're broadcasting live from Hofstra on Long Island. It's the Talkers Convention, and they asked me to come speak at a symposium tomorrow, so I am was honored, so I'm out here. And also in honor of Jim Bohannon. He was very big into this Talkers magazine. He was very much friends with everybody, and so Jim was always so good to young broadcasters, and so a chance to sort of come back and meet some of the students, of course I was honored that they asked me. So when Michael Harrison asked me, of course I had to do it. So we're doing the show from Hofstra University tonight and tomorrow night, so I'm playing on the road. That means the home team gets to bat at the bottom of the inning. Stay right there. More phone calls, more text messages. We love first-time phone callers. And Frank in Cumberland, Maryland, man, who knew? Maybe Tony and Danny should treat me a little bit more of respect, because now I'm royalty. America at Night, back in a moment.
0: Coming to you from the heart of the nation, this is America at Night with McGraw-Milhaven.
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8: Fox News, I'm Ted Linder. Multiple people have been shot. One person's dead at a home in Birmingham, Alabama, Thursday night. Birmingham police officer Darrell Freeman saying the shooting happened in a peaceful neighborhood.
9: Well, we have been told by community members that that location rarely has any incidents. So this is actually shocking to us that something of that nature occurred there. But like I said, we'll continue to investigate and see what transpired in these incidents.
8: President Trump remaining confident on the conflict with Iran Thursday, saying the U.S. will come out on top.
10: We're going to win one way or the other. We're going to win on paper, or we're going to win military.
8: The comments follow a rare loss for the president in the House after four Republicans crossed party lines, joining Democrats in the War Powers Act to limit military action in Iran. And the Carolina Hurricanes have evened the Stanley Cup Finals at one game apiece after winning Game 2, 4-3 in overtime over the Vegas Golden Knights.
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19: How far would you be willing to travel to help a friend in need? The greatest courage is is often found in reluctant heroes. New York, 1940. American Olympic bobsledder Billy Fisk is prompted to help his allies across the pond as the German Luftwaffe looms over England. However, since the U.S. was still neutral at this point of the Second World War, Fisk was forced to lie about his nationality in order to enlist in the Royal Air Force. Surprisingly, though he had never flown before, Fisk proved to be a natural fighter pilot and participated in his first sorties less than a week after training. His aviation career, though, would be short-lived, as on August 16th, Fisk's fuel tank was shot by an enemy dive bomber over the English Channel. However, instead of bailing out of his plane, which was desperately needed to help in the war effort, Fisk skillfully glided it back to his airfield. Tragically, though his plane would be repaired, Fisk would succumb to his injuries the following day, earning him the distinction of being the first American citizen fighter pilot to be killed in action during World War II. And though he confessed his reasons for serving to be unheroic, the inscription on his memorial plaque would go on to read, "An American citizen who died, that England might live."
7: 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America's 250th birthday. Thank you to Scout Troop 27 for proper flag retirement

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1: All right, we got some voicemails coming up. We got some text messages coming in. Listen to this one. Blackface interview. At first, I was rather shocked that you would do this interview, but always with your show, I slowly understood that this subject was important to put into perspective with our American historical journey. Great job. Here's another one. All this 60 Minutes confusion reminds me it was Scott Pelley who said, never before in human history has more bad information been available to more people. My question is, what part of all of this is bad information? Well, I mean, there are facts, and then there are alternative facts, and then there are, right, lies. And in this day and age, you can listen to anything you want. People don't believe reality anymore. So there's we carry this thing in our pocket that gives us all the answers to all of the questions. And more people are more misinformed today than ever before. Here's one more. I just made myself president of the Let Scott Back Live on the Air Club. I know it's your show. I understand where you're coming from. Yes, Scott is determined to express his political views. And yes, he can be, shall we say, annoying. But honest back and forth between the two of you is what makes great talk radio, especially with everything going on as people of this existence. But McGraw, this sort of thing is what the listeners want and need. Take a poll. Set Scott free. Kidding, not kidding. Keep on smiling, brother. Should we let Scott back on the air? I just want him to be a little more diverse, have a couple more different, you know. He could talk politics, but then throw out something in sports or entertainment or watch a movie. He needs to turn off the news and go enjoy life. All right, let's go to the phones. Tony in Montreal. Tony, welcome back to America at Night.
2: Yeah, how you doing?
1: Good, how are you?
2: Can you hear me clearly? I guess you can.
1: Loud and clear, my friend.
2: So, you know, like, you keep bringing me back in, so I'm just going to comment two things, okay?
1: Yeah.
2: Scott, you know, I told you, get a good look at Great Expectations, read the book cover to cover, and then come back and give us a review. And I'm sure that McGraw Milhaven will let you back into the game. But, you know, you're boring, man. You just keep making these proselytized propaganda statements about, you know, Trump and everybody else being evil. But you don't seem to think that anybody that steals $300 million and their name is Pelosi or any other of the criminals that are involved with cash corruption criminality. You have $338 million of debt, and they say at least $1 trillion a year happens from government theft. And you're attacking a guy that wants to clean that up. I don't see the point. And, you know, as far as I'm concerned, McGraw, anybody that wants to reduce my salary tax, to me, gets my vote, whether he's a Democrat or a Republican. But it seems like always the Democrats want more money and less service. So the other thing I wanted to say about the guy from San Francisco last night, he also makes decisions and makes statements like the Kennedy family has disowned RFK Jr. Let me tell you something. That family will never disown any Kennedy, ever. And to make a presumptuous statement like that is an insult to America. It's an insult to the presidency. It's an insult to the Kennedy family. And they're Democrats. And I will defend them till the end because they made the ultimate sacrifice for your country. And to pejoritize RFK Jr., remember, he is the nephew of a slain president of the United States, and that family has given enormously to the United States. So a little bit of respect out of San Francisco, dude.
1: Okay. Just a point of order. Carolyn Kennedy and the Kennedys.
2: I heard about it.
1: Yes
2: I heard.
1: Okay. So yeah. they didn't disown him. They didn't disown him. And I mean, it's sort of funny that a family sort of but the family spoke, and she spoke. And she wrote a letter urging the Senate to reject his nomination for Health and Human Services Secretary. So there is a little bit of contention within the family when it comes to RFK Jr. and his cousins. Shall we say that?
2: Yeah, that's your First Amendment right. And
1: no,
2: what about the other 200 Kennedy cousins and nephews and family members that said nothing negative towards RFK Jr.? Okay, so come on, man. like one person out of 200. I got about 200 family cousins and about 199 don't like me. I still am okay.
1: Hey, you know what? Hey, well, because we're royalty, you know how much problems we can get into as a royal family, right? We understand the problems with a royal family. And so
2: I always say this, love and hate is great. Just get the name right when you sign the check.
1: There you go. Tony in Montreal. Thank you, sir. Let's go to Danny in Rolla, Missouri. Danny, welcome to America at Night.
3: Thank you. You had talked to a caller earlier and said that Graham Plattner was getting flack for not taking his tattoo off. Well, it's not for not taking it off. How about never getting it in the first place? And then I've heard a ridiculous argument that said it's not a Nazi tattoo. No, it's a concentration camp tattoo. And the concentration camps were run by Nazis. So if it's one, it's the other. But, yeah, the other thing is that I will give you credit. I think Trump kind of underestimated the tenacity of the Iranians. But when you said that, we had this discussion, I don't know, about 3 weeks ago, and you were actually defending the Obama deal and saying, well, how's Trump's deal any better? Well, and you also told me that it was Iran's money. Well, that may be, but if you have a murderer that owns a pistol or a knife, do you give them back their pistol or their knife in a negotiation?
1: Well, look, first of all, hold on a second. First of all, I didn't say that I liked Obama's deal. I said that it what was being talked about when it came to Trump's deal seemed similar to the Obama deal, which was give them money to give up their nuclear ambitions. That was
3: negative.
1: The Obama
3: this
1: deal.
3: This was 2 or 3 weeks ago, and that was not the point, but that's okay. You know, it is what it is, but
1: it remains to be seen what deal Trump ultimately cuts with Iran. And it's money for something, or is Trump going to go in and get it with troops? Because it seems to me they're not going to give it up voluntarily, that out of the goodness of their heart. They're just not going to hand over the nuclear material. And if you want to go and get it, you're either going to pay him to get it, or you're going to have to go in and get it yourself. I don't know any other way to get it.
3: Well, let me put it to you like this. Obama tried to pay them, and albeit with their own money.
1: Yes.
3: And that worked out terribly. So I don't think Trump's going to do that.
1: I could be wrong. We'll have to wait and see. I didn't say the Obama deal was a good deal. I just said that it was a deal, and Trump is now caught between having to cut a better deal. So how do you cut a better deal? You have to go in and get it. Well, they're not going to just turn it over, and that's why I think Trump is between a rock and a hard place. Danny, I got to go. Thanks for the phone call. Appreciate it, as always. All right, we got voice messages to get to. Here's a new segment on the show. So sometimes the show airs in the nighttime on a repeat. And sometimes we're not here, and people want to call in and chime in, but they're listening to a show after it's already aired. So the truth is, we didn't do this. It just somehow somebody did it and didn't tell us, and we sort of discovered it. So we're going to take credit for it. But anyway, here are some voicemails we got over the last 24 hours. Keep them pithy. Keep them funny. Keep them entertaining. You're always welcome, and you're always invited, first-time callers. And it's the same phone number 1-844-42-McGraw or 1-844-262-4729. Jim in Portland, Oregon. Hello.
4: Before I forget, I sent your McGraw's ribs recipe to my niece in Ireland, and she's a beekeeper too, so maybe she'll put some honey on those ribs. And I'm listening to the author of Darkology, and I was really glad to hear that people put on grease paint of a different, it's not the grease paint, it's the intent, because I remember Lord Olivier played the Mahdi in Khartoum, and I thought it was a respectful performance, and I think the thing of Khartoum was, well, General Gordon Well, he met his end in Khartoum. The beginning of the end for the Mahdi was also in Khartoum. And it was a straightforward, respectful story.
1: Jim in Portland, you know, we got a lot of interesting comments from that Darkology story the other day. I thought she was really interesting. And whether you agreed with her or not, I thought it was really just an interesting conversation trying to understand and to explain blackface in a way in which, you know, you wouldn't normally think about it because, you know, there are people who, I don't know, I just thought it was a really interesting conversation and I thought it was really interesting and we got a lot of positive response from it. So, Jim, thanks. Also love to hear that the rib recipe has made itself back to Ireland. How about that? With some Irish honey. Pretty sweet deal. All right, let's go to Doug in Wisconsin. Doug, you are on America at Night.
5: As long as you've been in radio, I'm sure you probably have been in radio stations like the show WKRP in Cincinnati. I think one of the best shows of all time. I just wonder if you ever worked at a radio station like that and if you're around any personalities like that. My favorites were probably Herb Tarlick and, of course, Johnny Fever, and, of course, the opening theme song was great, too. So I was just wondering about that. Thanks a lot.
1: Well, of course, the farm reporter, Les Nessman on WKRP in Cincinnati. Can I tell you? I'll tell you. Well, first of all, radio lends itself to characters. Great radio people go on to do great things, whether it's WKRP in Cincinnati, the guy who did Bull Durham, he got his start in radio. How many people have been in radio and gone on to do great things? So radio is chock full of great copy. Let me tell you about our story about Roger Flemmer. Roger Flemmer was a farm reporter for a radio station I worked with in Omaha. Legendary farm reporter. And I'm working overnights, and they sent him to San Antonio for a farm convention. And the idea was that he would call up in the middle of the night, and he would send down his farm reports that I would then air in the morning. And so, okay, fine. So he flies down to San Antonio. He's in San Antonio. It's 3 o'clock in the morning. He calls me up, and I'm busy running around doing some other things at the radio station at 3 o'clock in the morning. So I say, Roger, here's the deal. I'm going to hit record on the tape. You record your report and then hang up. And when I'm finished doing all the other things I'm doing, I'll come in and rack the tape and get it ready. So I'm not going to say goodbye to you on this call because I'm busy. I have to do these other things at the station. He says, fine. So I said, okay, tape recorder starting. You know, have a good day and I'll talk to you tomorrow. Okay, fine. So I hear him say, 3, 2, 1, Roger Flemmer from San Antonio's Farm Bureau report, right? And he does this. So I hear it going. I see it's recording. I go off to do whatever I'm doing. About 2 hours later, I can take a break. And I'm like, oh, wait, I've got to go get the farm report ready for the morning show. So I go back into the studio and I hear, hello? Hello? Hello? I pick up the phone, and I'm like, Roger? And he goes, okay, I'm done. Bye. And hangs up the phone. He waited on the phone for 2 hours for me to come back to say I got it. Oh, my goodness. Roger Flemmer. I got another Roger Flemmer story that I don't know if I can tell on the air. Maybe I got time to tell this story. I don't have time. I do not have enough time to tell this story on the air. Remind me to tell you the other Roger Flemmer story. It is a classic story. All right, more voicemails. Since they want to bring Scott back on, let's bring Scott back on, at least the voicemail. Scott in St. Louis, what do you got for us?
6: So Nigel Farage today did condemn violence to a conservative newspaper. Yesterday, he did not condemn violence when he was before the parliament. And he's talking about the protesters should respond with a cold rage. What does that mean? I mean, it's like Trump, you know, at the very near the end of his speech saying protest peacefully to the J6 thugs.
1: All right, Scott, that was over my head. I don't really understand what you were trying to say there. Cliff in Missouri. Cliff, you're on America at Night. Hello.
7: That guy gave me a little anxiety, so I'll make it brief. No, I just wanted to point out that I was kind of driving home tonight, and along the way of like 255 coming back over Illinois, and just noticing the improvements to the roads, the striping. I mean, you can see your lane so clearly now with the reflectors and the combination of high bright paint. It's just so welcoming. And to go down that Graboid area around Grant's Farm and be able to see where you're driving in the rain, especially with the pedestrian traffic. And I'm thinking all along, you know, it's like, here we are, you know, I don't remember, you know, the county saying, hey, we need to figure out how to spend our Rams money, the portion that we got or this or that. I mean, they're just doing it. They're in action. And I appreciate that.
1: But the reflectors usually come off when the snow plows, plow the snow. So did they get reflectors that will rebuff the plows? I don't know. I got to go, Cliff. But you bring up a great point. Go drive in Scottsdale or Phoenix, Arizona, where they don't have snow plows. Man, it's like a light show. They got reflectors and all that. It's fantastic down there. But, yeah, no, in some of those snow country areas, it's hard because the snow and the salt and everything else sort of degrades all the lines, and then all those reflectors get knocked off when the snow plows come through. America at Night, back in a moment.
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17: Can weapons of war be turned into instruments of peace? This was an intriguing contradiction. One man sought to reconcile. Japan, 1942. Martial artist Morihei Ueshiba had gained renown as an invincible warrior amongst the soldiers he helped to train. However, he began to feel a strange dissatisfaction and hatred for conflict. And although he would never forsake his training, Ueshiba sought to find a way to use his skills to unite rather than divide. It was during the worst fighting of World War II that Ueshiba experienced a vision, during which he concluded that the real way of a warrior is the art of peace. Armed with this revelation, Ueshiba dedicated himself to creating a new martial art that one could use to protect themselves without injuring an opponent. And it was after constant refinement that he would give his new system a name, Aikido, which translates to the way of unifying energy, as the techniques he created would allow one to blend with an attacker rather than crush or destroy them. Morihei Ueshiba would continue to promote his art of peace until ultimately passing away in 1969. And yet, there are over 2 million Aikido practitioners worldwide that aim to keep his unique spirit of unity alive.
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1: All right, we're done. I don't know where the 3 hours went. Tomorrow night, we're going to talk about the National D-Day Museum in honor of D-Day, which is June 6th, right? Probably the most important day of the 20th century. And, of course, Theo Lewis Clark is going to join us as well. And, of course, we're going to be broadcasting from Hofstra University as the Talkers Convention kicks off tomorrow. So thanks to everyone who was in tonight, including Jeremy Barr from The Guardian, also Joe Nocera, the former New York Times reporter who's got the new podcast about the Lindbergh baby and new information in which may or may not, change the idea that Bruno Hauptmann either did it himself or acted alone. So it's a new podcast, and Joe Nocera was out talking about the Lindbergh baby. So we got all that. Thanks to all listening. It is truly an honor of a lifetime to host this show each and every night. Also, thanks to our producer, Alex Hinton. Our engineer is Richard Good. Here at Hofstra, on site is Tim Fair. I'm
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17: What lengths would you be willing to go to for the sake of freedom? This was a heavy question. One man would bravely conquer. South Carolina, 1862. 23-year-old sailor Robert Smalls was one of seven enslaved crew members aboard the CSS Planter, who seized their opportunity for freedom by commandeering the steamship before retrieving their family members who were waiting ashore. Knowledgeable of local mine paths and nautical codes, Smalls was able to deceive Confederate forces as he painstakingly navigated the Planter towards the nearby Union naval blockade, to whom he gifted his vessel to be used against his now former oppressors. Such was the impression Smalls had made that he not only heroically served the Union in the Civil War, but was also named the first African-American captain of a military vessel aboard the very ship he stole. After the war, Smalls would use his military pension to bolster his brethren during the Reconstruction era and go on to serve as a state and national member of the House of Representatives, during which time he authored legislation that established the first free compulsory public school system in the United States. Robert Smalls would pass away at the age of 75 from natural causes in 1915, leaving behind a legacy of selfless service in the face of suffering.
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22: One person is dead after a shooting at a home in Birmingham, Alabama. Birmingham police officer Darrell Freeman says he and his team are staying active on this incident.
23: We are actively working to see what transpired at this location. We won't sleep until we find out who's done this, who's caused this tragedy in this community.
22: It's been confirmed all victims were adults. No children were injured. And the Trump administration is investing over another $700 million into the coal industry. Fox Business's Edward Lawrence with more from the White House.
24: $425 million used to keep 13 different coal plants operational. Another $185 million used to build two new coal plants in Alaska and West Virginia. The first opening of plants in 13 years. Now, it will also help restart a closed plant in Maryland. $75 million will fund the opening of a new coal export terminal in Oakland, California.
22: And the Carolina Hurricanes have evened the Stanley Cup Finals at one game apiece after winning Game 2, 4-3 in overtime over the Vegas Golden Knights. Game 3 will happen in Las Vegas on Saturday night. 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
19: 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Download it now.
22: Arizona's Democratic Attorney General responding after the state's highest court denies her appeal to send a fake elector case back to a grand jury.
27: Arizona Attorney General Chris Mays' office says the Democrat will seek a new indictment against allies of President Trump accused of aiding in attempts to overturn the 2020 presidential election results. The move comes after Arizona's Supreme Court denied an effort to revive Mays' first indictment against them. The charges, which included fraud and forgery, accused defendants, including former White House Chief Chief of Staff Mark Meadows of conspiring to corrupt the election result in Arizona by falsely claiming to be legitimate electors. A judge finding prosecutors failed to present the original grand jury with the exact text of the law defendants were accused of trying to break. Mays had asked the state Supreme Court to reverse the lower court ruling. Kristen Goodwin, Fox News.
22: A Minnesota church protest yields no state repercussions.
0: No criminal charges from the city of St. Paul for protesters who stormed a church and shut down services. The incident happened in January at the height of the enhanced immigration blitz called Operation Metro Surge. Leftist activists ran into the city's church because they learned one pastor was affiliated with ICE. The city attorney stated the demonstrators didn't break anything, and while they did disrupt Sunday worship, that is weighed against the right to protest. The pastor of the city's church says by that logic, it's okay to storm a mosque or a temple and intimidate the people inside. Just call the aggression a protest. The 39 people accused in this incident still face federal charges. Mike Tobin, Fox News.
22: And the U.S. has imposed sanctions on Cuba's President Miguel Díaz-Canel, along with four other individuals, according to a filing Thursday on the U.S. Treasury Department website. Included in the sanctions are Alejandro Castro Espín, the son of former President Raúl Castro. This comes after President Trump signed an executive order expanding sanctions against the island. I'm Ted Linder. This is Fox News.
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1: And he comes into this office in, like, Russia, and he goes, you know, I'm here to see so-and-so. Who should I say is here? Timothy Horton. That is his cover name.
2: Well, it's funny because people think it's a coffee, you know, it is a coffee place, but it's actually, Tim Horton was actually Hall of Fame hockey player.
1: Yeah, yeah. You
2: know, that's, a lot of people don't know that. They go, why do they call coffee a Tim Hortons?
1: Yeah.
2: I didn't even read the article. That just popped into my mind now. This is about a month ago that some Canadians were talking about boycotting Tim Hortons. Because it's no longer a Canadian company.
1: Oh, well, you know, there was a Chicago investment group that bought Whataburger, which is a Texas, a company that started, a fast food chain that started in Texas. And a lot of people were just up in arms. I still like Whataburger. I still go.
2: Well, I was thinking, it's Friday. Let's start singing. We should party. It's Friday. It's the end of the week.
1: Let's do it.
2: Maybe we can sing an oldie but a goodie.
1: Whiskey and cigars? Should we do a podcast?
2: Yeah, whiskey and cigars.
1: Okay.
2: Get Bill Maher in here, and we'll start drinking heavily.
1: Let's go.
2: But, some wine and song. Maybe one of the old classics. I mean, going way, way, way, way back. Remember the song, Hello, Mudda. Hello, Fada.
3: Here I am, man.
2: Right.
3: Yeah.
2: We're changing it now because of New York.
1: Oh.
2: Hello, gestating parent. Hello, non-gestating parent. Not making this up. New York Democrats voted yesterday. I think it was the Senate. I think the House already did it in New York to replace mother and father with gestating parent for the mother, and father would be gestating parent.
1: Well, that's going to make one curse word much longer.
2: Yes, it will. You gestating
1: parent blanker. Yeah.
2: Blanker.
1: Yeah. That doesn't roll. That does not have a cadence.
2: I can see George Carlin. Man. George Carlin rolling around in his grave. Wait a minute. That just completely screws up my seven words you can't say on TV.
1: That's like Mitch Hedberg said, it's impossible to have an argument in a tent because you can't slam the flap.
2: but here's Fox talking about it yesterday, Fox News. Yeah. On America's Newsroom.
4: New York Democrats argue the words mother and father are outdated and need to be replaced with more inclusive terms under state law. All that's needed now is Governor Kathy Hochul's signature. So if Hochul approves, in New York's family court and in domestic and education law, a mother would be labeled as a gestating parent, a father as a non-gestating parent, and paternity proceedings to determine the child's father would be called parentage proceedings. The bill passed the state Senate this week and the state assembly back in March. Governor Hochul proudly calls herself New York's first mom governor. It's unclear if she'll support this change, though.
5: I'm not familiar with what was introduced late last night, so I'll take a look at it. I have until the end of the year to review them and make a decision, so I won't be commenting on pending legislation.
2: She's lying.
1: Yeah,
2: she knows about the legislation.
1: Absolutely.
2: She's lying. Right.
1: Lying.
2: She doesn't know what to do.
1: No, she doesn't.
2: Because when you're in the legislature, it's the legislature did it.
1: Yeah.
2: She signs the bill, it becomes hers.
1: Right.
2: And then the mocking starts. You know? Kathy Hochul, the gestating parent governor. Governor mom, governor gestating parent. And the Republicans have a field day with it, and they look like idiots.
1: Well, what about older mothers who don't gestate? If they've gone through menopause, they become a non-gestating parent.
2: Previously gestating parent.
1: Transitioning in the modern way of transitioning.
2: Previously gestating parent.
1: The parent formerly known as the gestator. Let's go with that one. Yeah. You know, let's do that.
2: You know, is it... I just-

0: you know, I just.
1: By the way, if guys had to go through all of that, this is one of our points. If guys had to go through all of this, the liberals just, no, well, that man is a woman. That man can give birth. No. It's, sorry, it doesn't work that way. This is just the most ridiculous thing, trying to change the language. It's outdated. Well, frankly, since the caveman days, all language is outdated. If you're going to say this word is outdated, well, all words that have been used for a while are outdated.
2: Yeah, nobody uses, for example, bam, bam.
1: Right. I thought we had quit using the words Millie and Vanilli together, but apparently not.
2: I don't know, Fred Flintstone, he spoke pretty good English back then.
1: Yeah. He really did.
2: He really did.
1: For a guy with no shoes. I mean, and the guy with no engine in his car.
2: Well, I was amazed that the left didn't pick up on that. Why should we even do electric cars? We know that there's a carbon footprint. Let's go back. Because there is such delusion on the left that somebody might actually say, well, that'd be an idea. Look at that. I mean, is that how they used to get around in the old days? Like, I really believe, and I really wish that somebody would have done it back then. You could still do it now with the whole climate change thing.
0: Yeah.
2: To sit there and say, we've got the new wind-powered plane and have the propeller on it and say, we need to go back to the wind-powered plane. Because this thing was propelled by wind, and see what percentage of people actually believe that it's a wind-powered plane.
1: Well, it's my idea, and I really think this is $1 million idea, maybe $3 million with inflation. The solar-powered tanning bed.
2: Yes, I like that one.
1: Which is just a lawn chair that you put out when the sun is shining. And I'll just put a new label on the lawn chair box, and that's what I'll sell it as. Remember this newfangled wind-powered ship that they were going to have?
2: Oh my, yes.
1: Remember that?
2: Remember? They actually had that.
1: We already have them. They're called sailboats.
2: That's like about 10 years ago, and it was like, that didn't last long. It was like. No.
3: Well, these are the new modern sails that are more efficient than the old ones.
1: Yeah.
3: You mean the Nina, the Pinta, and the Santa Maria? I mean, that's
1: By the way,
2: just on your whole thing about the solar powered tanning bed.
1: Yeah. Yeah.
2: Graham Plattner just announced that they are canceling the Nazi solar powered tanning contest.
1: Oh, okay.
2: Right.
1: So yeah.
2: Just so you know that.
1: Yeah. Exactly.
2: Along with them and the Nazis and the KKK, that has been canceled.
1: Ah. Yeah. So make other plans if you're planning to be there. Wow. Wow. The Plattner thing. Not going away.
2: Yeah, so that's what's, I believe it. It's actually to understand how nuts that is. Remember, this means I want to see what the vote was for Democrats. How many Democrats voted for this? You know, told you I was talking to, or I was communicating with a former boss yesterday.
1: Yeah.
2: Long time. And he, you know, he was liberal.
1: Yeah.
2: And was actually a fine boss to work for when I worked for him decades ago.
1: Hmm.
2: And, you know, we get together once in a while. And it's just basically, hey, hope the family's doing good. You know, love you guys. You know, someday we'll get together again.
1: Mm-hmm.
2: Whatever. I've always been friendly with them.
1: Mm-hmm.
2: You know, we started getting into the Texas politics. You know, are you voting for Tallarico or whatever? And I was doing the lawn, and I was just brief, and he was like, question mark. I could tell he wanted to egg me on.
1: Yeah.
2: Like, well, no. Right. I said, here's why I can't vote for a Democrat. I went through everything: the radical transgender movement, the misogyny, and the sexism of the radical transgender movement, the racism of identity politics,
1: right?
2: You know, of judging people by groups, whatever. And I just went right down the line.
1: Yeah. Right.
2: And I said, I got a problem with the Republicans, and then I listed the problem with the Republicans. I said, but when you get to the point of saying a man can be a woman because a man says so, I said, that's so delusional, I have to question anything else that you stand for. And I said, so you won't get my vote. And he was just, you know, like a little bit, and then about a half hour later, he said, look, I got to ask this question. Did you just copy and paste all of that from like a MAGA manual?
1: This is a guy, this is a guy who knows what you do for a living better than most people you know, because he was your boss at one time.
2: Yeah, and I just sort of you know, said I'm not going to get into a war you know, on this. I will say this though. I mean, I am surprised at times by people on the left that actually, and these are people that, you know, might not listen to the show or whatever.
1: Mm-hmm.
2: And at times I actually feel a little sorry for them. Not that I'm any genius, but I do have basic critical thinking skills, and I've done this job, you know, for in talk radio for 36 years now.
1: Mm-hmm.
2: You know, I know the issues. And I sort of feel sad at times, and sometimes I let them off the hook because I'm like, I don't want to just get into it. Number one, I don't do it on social media or messaging anymore because it takes too long. I don't have the time anymore.
1: Well, you're sitting and waiting for their response.
2: Yeah, I don't.
1: And then
2: I don't.
1: If you don't respond right away, they think they've won the debate, but and it never works.
2: That's on social
1: media.
2: What actually got me a little bit was the fact that he believed he was trying to egg me on, believing he could argue the points with me. And these are such solid points that Democrats cannot defend, you know, the radicalness of it. And I could point it out point by point by point. I don't have the time. And I have a very good relationship with that family. And I'm like, no, not the time. And I was like, and he knew I was doing the lawn. I said, look, I'm doing the lawn. I'm doing lawn work. I got stuff going on. I got to go to sleep, go to work, whatever. And then I think he just, you know, let it go. And that's fine. But I just found it. But there it is again, right there. You want the rat. Because I think what he objected to was how I said the misogyny, the mm-hmm. sexism, mm-hmm. and the I think that's what got to him.
1: Mm-hmm.
2: And but, you know, we back it up.
1: Well,
2: they
1: use those words and throw them around with nothing to back it up.
2: Right. And the delusion of it. And that's what you have right here. New York Democrats voting to erase mother and father. You know, this stuff is just nuts. It's insane.
1: Well, you're going to I know this is when it comes to like court papers and state documents and everything else, but then you get into churches when you say a prayer. Heavenly non-gestating parent, we ask for your forgiveness today. I mean, just think about how stupid this whole thing is. The changing of the language has been, and by the way, it is the goal. You start with changing the language, controlling the language, which they thought they had won during and after, for a little while after, the Obama years. They really thought they had won it. And this is where the liberal activism and newsroom just went full steam ahead. It wasn't bias. Bias is a weak word to apply to it because they're full-on activists. And then, so they carried the water for this entire agenda. You change the language, then you control what people can say. Because when you start, when you say this is going to be our official word for this, you don't use that official word, then they're going to take it to the next level. The next level is what? It's punishment.
2: Well, we know that.
1: Freedom of speech issues.
2: We know that already. That's where it leads to. Remember the California law?
1: Yes.
2: That was going to punish if you didn't use the proper pronoun.
1: Right.
2: What was that in hospital settings or retirement homes or whatever that was? I forgot what that was. And then it was found unconstitutional. They had to drop it. But we see it in Great Britain. We see it in Canada. Great Britain is the perfect example of where it's all heading.
1: Right.
2: Because you've got people that have actually been charged criminally and convicted criminally for what they call hate speech in Great Britain, and we see it already. That's where Canada's going. That's completely and totally unacceptable. You get to that point in the United States, you know, people always talk about revolting and civil. that thing, something like that, is what gets you to that level.
0: Right.
2: You know, it's amazing. And I hopefully the conservatives of Great Britain and the conservatives of Canada will fight back on it, because there are just some things that are unacceptable. You can't cross the line on that. And one of them is free speech.
0: Yeah. Absolutely.
2: Now there's a different culture of free speech here in the United States.
0: Yes.
2: But you know, they will try it, because that's what liberals do. We push it to the limit. We see what the end game is, and you can't say anymore, oh, you guys are going down the slippery slope, because they've already gone way beyond what we thought the slippery slope would be 20 years ago.
0: Right. If not overturned by the courts, that would still be in effect in California.
2: Yeah. Yep. And the thing is, well, we're not going to enforce it.
0: They kept saying that while it was in play.
2: Yeah.
0: They kept saying, well, we would never enforce it.
2: Then why do you have it? Right. We are Red Eye Radio.
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15: What lengths would you be willing to go to for the sake of freedom? This was a heavy question one man would bravely conquer. South Carolina, 1862. 23-year-old sailor Robert Smalls was one of seven enslaved crew members aboard the CSS Planter who seized their opportunity for freedom by commandeering the steamship before retrieving their family members who were waiting ashore. Knowledgeable of local mine paths and nautical codes, Smalls was able to deceive Confederate forces as he painstakingly navigated the planter towards the nearby Union naval blockade, to whom he gifted his vessel to be used against his now former oppressors. Such was the impression Smalls had made that he not only heroically served the Union in the Civil War, but was also named the first African-American captain of a military vessel aboard the very ship he stole. After the war, Smalls would use his military pension to bolster his brethren during the Reconstruction era and go on to serve as a state and national member of the House of Representatives, during which time he authored legislation that established the first free compulsory public school system in the United States. Robert Smalls would pass away at the age of 75 from natural causes in 1915, leaving behind a legacy of selfless service in the face of suffering.
14: Search Daily Deviation at Newstalk989.com for more with producer Max.
16: 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I'm Lisa Brady, Fox News.

0: Beer Runner Radio. He's Eric Carlin. I'm Gary McNamara. Welcome and good morning coming up here. Man, the Plantner thing just still continues.
1: Yeah.
0: Even the interview we did on MS Now, it was like, wow, shut up.
1: Yeah. Stop talking.
0: Interesting, the number of people that know the one woman, excuse me.
1: Mm. Yeah.
0: You know, in Washington, they know who she is.
1: Right. Yeah.
0: And it's amazing because, and we'll get to some of that also. Plus, the whole John Bolton situation, sources saying he's pleading guilty to one charge. And we'll get that. We'll go specifically as to, you know, what's included there. The one thing I thought of was when you said, this was back years ago, when you just said, I believe he went into the Trump administration just to write the book.
1: Bolton, I think he vied for that job only to get the book deal.
0: Right.
1: And now you look at this plea deal and it's, you know, I mean, it's, again, more evidence in that direction.

0: It's Lynn Neal. They call me Real Deal. This week on the Real Deal Race Report, presented by Driven Race Oil, powered by Rick's Powder Coating and Performance Plus Motorcycles of Memphis, we will open the book that we call Chasing the Checkers. Lee Milliken Hubble will bring NHRA news from Buds Creek, Maryland, plus other racing news. And in the studio with a former dirt track racer and the owner of Allen's Automotive in Memphis, Mr. Alan Van Landingham. That's the Real Deal Race Report, Saturday mornings at 10, Sundays at 11, right here on News Talk 98.9.
1: News. I'm Sue Guzman. President Trump continuing to insist the U.S. is close to a deal with Iran, and he says he'd be willing to meet with the country's supreme leader if there is a deal to be made. Fox's Peter Ducey.
2: Peace talks with Iran hinge on the Islamic Republic giving up enriched uranium, something President Trump now says he could have taken by force months ago, but didn't, concerned about the likelihood of a successful U.S. commando raid.
1: One person is dead, multiple people injured in a shooting at a home in Birmingham, Alabama, Thursday night. Birmingham police officer Darrell Freeman.
3: Well, we have been told by community members that that location rarely has any incidents, so this is actually shocking to us that something of that nature occurred there. But like I said, we'll continue to investigate and see what transpired in these incidents.
1: All of the victims said to be adults. 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
1: We're at Red Eye Radio. He is Eric Carley, and I'm Gary McNamara. Welcome and good morning. Thanks so much for being here. We're all cool?
2: Yeah.
1: Okay. 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
1: Oh, excuse me here. Oh, just had, I'm hitting different buttons here. My computer's going on the fritz. All right,
2: oh boy.
1: I'm ready to go.
2: All right.
1: Interesting that there's two things. First off, how the Democrats are trying to play this, you know, Plattner thing, especially yesterday. It was Sheldon Whitehouse who came out and said that, you know, this is a right-wing thing.
2: Yeah.
1: The New York Times wrote the latest story. You know, this whole thing is a right-wing. It's not a right-wing thing.
2: Mm-hmm.
1: CNN is the one that first came out and said, no, Plattner knows it's a Nazi tattoo.
2: Yeah,
1: they're the ones that did it.
2: Right.
1: And so they're trying to frame it as a right-wing thing. And then I just the whole Scott Pelley thing was really interesting.
2: Oh, man.
1: Because we'll get, but I just want to mention this because it does relate. I saw Meghan McCain yesterday wrote a thing on X about how when 60 Minutes, when her father was ill, when John McCain was ill, how they came out and how great they were and how friendly they were and everything else. And she just basically said, be careful what you wish for. Otherwise, Rachel Maddow may take, you know, basically I'm doing this, again, paraphrasing here, that Rachel Maddow may take over, you know, your favorite, you know, network or whatever.
2: Mm-hmm.
1: And she got blasted. It was like, you don't even know who Barry Weiss is. Barry Weiss is not MAGA. Barry Weiss is, her entire life, has been a liberal.
2: Yep.
1: And it's just, it's amazing that, you know, because she used to be on The View. I don't know what she's doing now. I don't know if she pays attention, but not to be in the arena of ideas and try to make the case that Barry Weiss on CBS News would be the same as Rachel Maddow becoming the head of Fox News or something like that shows complete ignorance of the situation and the people involved.
2: Look, you know, it's where I think it's where the entire the general debate has gone. An American flag now in front of your house makes you MAGA, right? I mean, we're at the point where Barry Weiss, because she started writing, actually doing real journalism. You know, I'm guessing I didn't read everything she did at the New York Times, but I'm guessing there was some journalism in there somewhere. But she certainly, after being part of the Twitter files, she has been doing real journalism, and that scares the hell out of people. And then it creates this divide where I don't think Meghan McCain is completely devoid of critical thinking.
1: Neither do I.
2: But on this,
1: it surprised me. Yeah.
2: It was just absolutely, it's, Barry Weiss is not a conservative. She's looking to fill a newsroom with non-activists. Rachel Maddow is an activist. Even the judges say, or, well, maybe just one judge, said one time, well, nobody should take anything on Rachel Maddow's show seriously. It's not to be believed.
1: Yeah, that was the best ever.
2: Oh,
1: that
2: my
1: there,
2: gosh.
1: She can't defame anybody was what the Obama judge said.
2: Yeah.
1: She can't defame anybody because, you know, obviously you can't take her seriously that she's telling the truth.
2: Right.
1: It's just an obvious thing, and we're like, wow.
2: Right. that really, really, really was, you know, it was funny. But it's also, again, with this Meghan McCain thing, it's part of what's happening on the greater level. That people feel like they've got to jump in and take a side. Well, my only side is the truth. My side is the truth. I'm a conservative. My side is the truth. Look, if they put Eric or Gary in charge at 60 Minutes, then maybe you could make that statement and it would be more accurate, right? An accurate comparison.
1: Mm-hmm.
2: But not Barry Weiss. Barry Weiss is a critical thinker. She's somebody who believes in journalism. But the left can't have that. And I don't know where Meghan McCain is coming from, and I don't know where what her mindset is these days. I don't know where to put her in terms of conservative, non-conservative, someone in the middle, independent, whatever. Right. The labels aren't important. The thought here was certainly lacking critical thinking, and it's just, again, part of this whole thing. You've got to criticize and label somebody as, in this case, the political enemy. Yeah. And Barry Weiss is not the political enemy of the left, but she is the journalistic enemy of the left because the left believes in activism, not journalism.
1: I saw, and I was following Bernard Goldberg, and you really think about it, you know, the genesis of talking about the leftist media, you think about it, the modern genesis, the beginning, I think came from Bernard Goldberg.
2: Yeah.
1: When he wrote the book Bias.
2: Mm-hmm.
1: I forgot when it was, 99, 2000, whatever.
2: Mm-hmm.
1: And I know we talked about it the other day, but very quickly, he had worked for Dan Rather. He was getting work done at his house, and the contractor, you know, knew who he was and whatever, and just said, well, you know, your network's biased. He goes, no, we're not. Mm-hmm. And he said, well, here's the deal. When I find bias, I'll tell you about it. And so the contractor got in contact with him and said, the story you guys did on the flat tax with Steve Forbes. So this goes back to the late, I'm going to say it might go back to 95. Yeah, probably go back 94, 95. Goes back that far.
2: Mm.
1: Because that's when Steve Forbes ran. He ran in 96.
2: Yeah, okay.
1: And he ran in 96. I remember interviewing him.
2: Yeah.
1: I was in Buffalo at the time, and we talked about the flat tax. And so Steve Forbes was really promoting the flat tax at that point. And the contractor got in contact with Bernard Goldberg and said, watch what you did. You know, watch what you did. Watch how you started this thing out. And Bernard Goldberg watched it. And it started out saying, you know, tonight we're going to talk about Steve Forbes' flat tax scheme. Well, right there, he just went, whoa. Because that word was actually the word that they were talking about, scheme, not flat tax plan. So the intent was to throw a bias at it.
2: Yeah.
1: And then he had said that, you know, he personally knew people that were in favor of the flat tax, but the only side that was taken by the article was the anti-flat tax position.
2: Yeah.
1: And he said, obviously it was biased, and he went to Dan Rather, and, you know, when he would, when he pointed it out, I'll never forget, he goes, you know, Dan Rather said, don't you know I served this country? He took it like as a, you know, insult that he wasn't a patriot because the story was biased.
2: Mm-hmm. Mm-hmm.
1: But Goldberg said, you know, and we've said, I think the perfect example of what Bernard Goldberg was talking about, Scott Pelley. You know, the arrogance that they don't actually believe. He said, I don't believe they think they're right or left. They just believe that they're right. I did see something yesterday or 2 days ago on social media that said, you know, Barry Weiss is destroying the country. I hope the Republic can handle this. And I'm like, they got to be kidding. They weren't kidding. You know, this is the insanity. But a couple of years after Bernard Goldberg wrote that book, then he wrote another one. I can't remember. Was it Arrogance? I can't remember the name of the second book. Mm. I'll never forget. It probably was 2004, 2005. And so, yeah, it was before I came on, you know, this show. So it had to be like 2000. I was still doing my local show. And I'll never forget, USA Today came out. And it said, you know, this is when, remember, Ann Coulter was selling books and Sean Hannity was selling books. You know, there was a huge, you know, number of people on the right that were selling books, and they were succeeding. And it was on the front page of USA Today, and there's Bernard Goldberg's book, you know, his book cover, mm-hmm. that the right wing. And I'm like, Bernard Goldberg's not right wing. And that's where it's, I believe that to me is where I at least saw it beginning, that people that were in the journalism business that weren't even conservative but were raised as journalists said, we're not doing journalism anymore.
2: Right.
1: This is slowly becoming political activism to the point of where it is today.
2: Yeah. You know, there are people that, known people, famous people that were on the left that are no longer on the left, no longer support the Democratic Party. Joe Rogan, Elon Musk. You and I kind of started scrapping the label conservative.
1: Rogan here in the last year has said, I could vote for Tallarico. We need people like this. Mm,
2: yeah.
1: So remember, Joe Rogan's not a conservative, has never been a conservative, and I wouldn't bet my political future on following what Joe Rogan says if I'm a conservative.
2: Well, thank you for finishing my thought. That's exactly where I was going.
1: Well, I can read your mind.
2: Yeah. No, it's you know, everybody wanted to label him as a conservative. And Elon Musk as a conservative. I think Elon Musk has just abandoned a lot of the liberal ideas. Joe Rogan's all over the place. You know, you get somebody, if he sits down with somebody for 3 hours, you know, I'm convinced that person convinces him of, you know, a number of things. They talk about a number of things on his podcast. You know, all right, that's fine. Whatever that's him. He can do his thing. And nothing against the guy, but he's not a conservative. And Elon Musk, I wouldn't call him a conservative. Now, Elon Musk put some money in the game politically, officially, you know, and is doing that still.
1: He's more free market than socialist.
2: And where I was going with this is that you and I don't know what the word conservative actually means, because it's all over the place now.
1: Yeah, we know what it means, but yeah. These days,
2: well, the definition to is other today. People,
1: right?
2: We don't know what that means when they say it.
1: Yeah.
2: So you have to define it, and then they start defining it, and it's, well, that's not conservative. And they think Barry Weiss is a conservative.
1: Yeah.
2: And she's not.
1: She's not.
2: She's a critical thinker.
1: We are Red Eye Radio.
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14: Do you think you could survive with part of your brain missing? This was a puzzling phenomenon one man was capable of living with. Vermont, 1848. 25-year-old foreman Phineas Gage was tamping down explosives with an iron rod when suddenly the powder detonated and shot the instrument through his skull, damaging the front left portion of his brain. Miraculously, not only did Gage survive the accident, but his intellectual functions remained intact and was able to leave his home after just a month of recuperation, as the damaged portion of his brain had adapted and regenerated after the injury. And although he was unable to return to his previous profession, Gage found employment as a stagecoach driver in Chile before returning to his mother's home in San Francisco, where he would ultimately pass away 12 years after his accident in 1860. Remarkably, the subsequent research into Gage's survival by contemporary and future scientists would lead to the creation of an entirely new field of medicine, earning Gage the title of the man who began neuroscience, as his story clearly showed that the brain was far more complex than previously believed. How might we, like Phineas Gage, inspire others by allowing our scars and pains to be transformed into instruments of healing and change?
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0: Where would I read you? He is Eric Carlin, and I'm Gary McNamara. Republicans need to take advantage of what's going on in California with the voting.
1: Yeah.
0: You know, I saw yesterday Guy Benson head out. He goes, he said, this is yesterday, middle of day. It's now 11 a.m. in California, 2 days after Election Day. Around this time yesterday, NBC estimated 57.5% of statewide votes have been counted. A day later, NBC now says 56% of the count is complete. So it went backwards.
1: Yeah.
0: It's like, but Republicans need to take this to show, if you want a perfect example, they need to be pounding this every day right now.
1: Yeah.
0: So you need to throw that impression into people's minds. You can't even run a damn election. You can't even count ballots.
1: Right.
0: Doesn't matter whether they're mail-in. They know how many they have that they're counting right now.
1: Right.
0: You know, they know.
1: Yep.
0: And they can't count.
1: No. They refuse to.
0: Pound on that.
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11: Negotiations going well. I'm Sue Gossman, Fox News. President Trump is insisting that the U.S. is close to a deal with Iran.
12: We're going to win on paper. Or we're going to win military. One way or the other.
13: Peace talks with Iran hinge on the Islamic Republic giving up enriched uranium, something President Trump now says he could have taken by force months ago, but didn't, concerned about the likelihood of a successful U.S. commando raid.
12: I didn't want to be Jimmy Carter, you know. I didn't feel like being Jimmy Carter. We would have been, Peter, we would have been there for a period from a week to 2 weeks. We would have gotten it, but I said, I don't like the idea of that.
13: A frustrated President Trump lashed out at House Democrats and four House Republicans who voted to limit his war powers, quote, right in the middle of my final negotiations to end the war with the Islamic Republic of Iran. Who would do such an unpatriotic thing? They know where the negotiations stand.
11: Fox's Peter Ducey. House has legislation approved now that'll aid Ukraine and sanction key segments of the Russian economy. The move overriding objections from Republican leaders who warned the bill would undermine negotiations. Ukraine's president posting a letter to Russia's president Thursday calling for direct talks to end the conflict.
14: Ukrainian President Volodymyr Zelensky issues a direct challenge to Russian President Vladimir Putin, declaring enough of war. In an open letter posted on the Ukrainian president's website, Zelensky told Putin, the choice is yours now, peace or a prolonged conflict. The long, detailed letter blames Putin personally for the war, but also offers a path forward through direct talks between the two leaders. Zelensky called for a ceasefire, a prisoner exchange, and a negotiated end to the war, while making it clear Ukraine will keep fighting if talks fail. Carmen Roberts, Fox News.
11: Chinese President Xi Jinping will travel to Pyongyang next week to meet with North Korean leader Kim Jong-un. 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
11: The largest state in the union is still counting votes in its gubernatorial primary, something that could last weeks. Fox's Anita Vogel explains.
26: So much of the state votes by mail. California is one of 8 states, plus the District of Columbia, that automatically mail ballots to all active registered voters. And in California, voters can drop their absentee ballots at drop boxes or voting centers or at the post office on election day. As long as the ballot is postmarked on election day, the ballots have 7 more days to reach the registrar's offices across the state. That pushes us to June 9th. And then they can be counted for another 13 days after Election Day, bringing us to June 15th. And it could be another 2 weeks before the election is certified.
11: Steve Hilton still holding a slight lead with 27% of the vote over former Health and Human Services Secretary Javier Becerra, who is 26%. Democrat billionaire philanthropist Tom Steyer is in third with 20% of the vote. Maine Democratic Senate candidate Graham Plattner is remaining in his Senate race despite several big controversies.
27: That declaration comes even as more explosive allegations have come to light, with former girlfriends telling the New York Times of heavy drinking and womanizing, with one claiming violent episodes and even rape fantasies. Quoting the Times now, Mr. Plattner could be charming and charismatic, they recalled in interviews, but also demeaning to women, and in at least one case, even physically threatening. He drank heavily and was regularly unfaithful. Plattner acknowledged what he called a dark period in his life, and he admits he's been far from the perfect boyfriend in his past, but he says the claims are politically motivated.
11: Fox's Kevin Cork reporting. The Carolina Hurricanes have beat the Vegas Golden Knights 4-3 in Game 2 of the Stanley Cup Final to even up the series now. I'm Sue Gosman. This is Fox News.
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1: Imported from countries that have a trade deal with the United States. The order says countries that use at least 85% melted and poured or smelted or cast steel or aluminum by weight could also qualify for the lower 10% duty rate in an effort to encourage companies in other countries to use U.S. metals. The changes go into effect on Monday. They will end at the end of 2027. In my judgment, the temporary modification appropriately accounts for these products' roles in productive economic activity in the United States. So he knows.
2: Yeah, sure.
1: He knows tariffs raises prices.
2: Yep.
1: He knows that the prices affect, you know, he, which means he knows that when he said that tariffs are paid by foreign countries, he knew he was lying.
2: Right.
1: He knew he was lying when he said that.
2: Mm-hmm.
1: Because we all knew that was completely false. And he still, I believe he still sticks with that today. But he knows, as we said from the very, very beginning, don't lie to the American public that you can increase the cost of doing business and say it's going to, you know, benefit America. It doesn't. It benefits some. There may be legitimate reasons if somebody is, you know, involved in totally unfair trading practices or like China, which is, you know, stealing technology or whatever.
2: Mm-hmm.
1: But that's not the point, you know, that he made. That's not why he, you know, he might have done it for China. But you look at, as I said, the mess with Canada. To me, that's the worst thing Trump has done.
2: Well,
1: is to go after Canada. When he created alone, there nobody else was involved in the trade deal we had with Canada.
2: Yeah.
1: And for demonizing Canada the way he did when he is solely responsible for every single trade price that goes across the border because he alone and his people created the deal. Congress didn't have a say.
2: Right.
1: They passed USMCA as he called the greatest trade deal in the history of all trade deals. And his second term says it completely sucks. You did it. You're responsible. You get it. And so they don't know what to. They're all over the place because he's raising tariffs. He's lowering tariffs. He's attempting. He believes that he can run the economy by how he puts different tariffs in and takes them out for any particular industry. And right now, as we all know, it hasn't done anything to the trade deficit. The trade deficit is the same. And manufacturing employment has plummeted since he's been president. I think it's 80,000, roughly, it's plummeted
2: right.
1: in that particular
2: mm-hmm.
1: time.
2: Mm-hmm.
1: Why he continues to do it, I don't know. We have said before, he's laser-focused on everything except the one issue that Americans, number one, care about, and that's prices.
2: Well, and, even if you just undo what you started in the beginning of last year, on tariffs, and of course you would also have to make a move, some kind of move that would settle the markets with energy on Iran, which is going to have, I don't know what that deal would look like. I don't know what the markets are looking for. But by comparison to where we've been, especially with the cost of energy, which adds to the cost of everything, then you at least could bring a short sigh of relief long enough maybe to get you through November 3rd with your party. But I don't know. I really don't know what the effect is. And based on the moves by the GOP this week on Capitol Hill, I really don't know where it's going. I honestly don't, because it's typical during a midterm season for the party, if they're not in agreement with what their own president's doing, if the president is of their party, it's typical for them to kind of go out and try and separate themselves from the things that they believe that president's doing that aren't working. But these aren't small things. It's the number one thing.
1: It's number one thing, yeah, by far. Now, the only thing that's saving them is the absolutely delusional Democrats.
2: Yes.
1: Because the Democrats...

0: yesterday, you know, Bessent was out there and they're just pounding them. Prices, prices, prices. Mm-hmm. We're working on it. We're working on it. We're working on it.
1: Mm-hmm.
0: You know, you can't sell that.
1: No.
0: Trump, if it was another president, maybe they could. Trump can't sell it.
2: Well, on Trump tariffs, it was over. The debate was over for me in December when they issued the exemption on over 200 food items. And they stated, the administration, the Trump administration stated the reason being we want to save families money.
0: Right. Which they admitted, then you pay the tariff.
2: And that ended the debate right there,
0: but to
2: period,
0: me,
2: for me.
0: To me, when he kept sticking, well, he would say that one day, he said that, then the next day he's out saying, no, the foreign companies pay for it. He was contradicting himself. Mm-hmm. You can't bullcrap the American public on economics. Biden did it. He failed. Trump did it. He failed. There's a reason. Because we look at all the polls and people go, I don't pay attention to polls. Rasmussen is the friendliest poll that the Trump has. That's the one that I watch. And he's now at his lowest numbers. And I guarantee the thing that affects people, because people look at it and go, well, I'm not sure about the Iran war. How's this all going to work out, though? It could be a good thing. I don't know. I'm against it now. But prices, there is no hesitating. There is no what if. It's the guy told me he would lower prices day one, and they haven't lowered.
2: Right.
0: In fact, it's gotten more expensive, and everything on top of everything else does it. And, of course, he lied to us about the tariffs.
2: Mm-hmm.
0: He said we weren't going to pay for them, and we're paying for them.
2: Mm-hmm.
0: And so we've talked about a lot of the good things that Trump has done this week. This is a bad thing, and it's a real bad thing, because if Republicans lose the midterms, it's because of tariffs.
2: Yeah. Something you can make the decision on right now.
0: Right. And if we don't get out of the Iran situation before then, gas prices.
2: Right.
0: So that's separate from tariffs.
2: Which is a very difficult conundrum. It's the, do you finish the mission or do you back out because politically you need to back out?
0: Well, the language, though, you're losing a lot of the conservative base just with the language. We talked about that yesterday. The other thing that he said when they said, well, you know, what's your definition of a ceasefire, or, you know, going back and forth all the time? And he said, quote, in that part of the world, ceasefire is when you're shooting in a more moderate manner. You can't win saying stuff like that.
2: No.
0: Don't BS the public.
2: Right.
0: Stop it. And this is where you start getting to the point, everybody loves me and I can say anything that I want.
2: Well, because
0: no, you can't.
2: In this situation, you can say, we're at the table, but we'll continue to defend ourselves and our interests in that region.
0: Right.
2: And don't ever use the word ceasefire. Again, don't overpromise and underdeliver.
0: Yep. And so if they lose, and again, depending on what happens here, but when you look at the language that's being used right now, I don't know one Trump supporter conservative that looks at this and says, we won the war and we've really, really damaged them completely. But this ceasefire is a cluster right now.
2: Mm-hmm.
0: Because the president is just saying things every day that people go, stop it, don't do that, don't say that. And these are some of his most loyal supporters and want him to take out Iran.
2: Well, and that's the problem. Because any escalation at this point, we're roughly 150 days away from the election. I have great confidence in the military to accomplish goals. But the goal now is to have in our control their enriched uranium. That's the goal. Getting that done in 150 days would be close to a miracle.
0: And
2: my point is, during that point, I don't know what oil reaches. I have no idea. The all-time high is $147 a barrel. So I don't know how far up it goes if we have to go in and fight to get that uranium.
0: You know, and we talked yesterday about what Rubio said, and Rubio's done a great job. But when he said, when he was testifying, you know, he said, you know, what's the goal? Well, open up the Strait of Hormuz, you know, and then they're talking about money flowing after you do that. Well, that's a Costanza deal.
2: Mm-hmm.
0: And we're talking about the Seinfeld episode where George Costanza negotiated their contract, him and Jerry Seinfeld's, and he went backwards on the money. Because Strait of Hormuz was open before. You're saying if they open it up, you'll reward them? You can't sell that to conservatives.
2: No.
0: You can't even say it. It may not be how it ends up. But then you shouldn't be saying that. But if that's where they are, you know, right now, that's not good. And it's like, well, if they open up the Strait of Hormuz and promise. And then when the president said the other day over, you know, twice, the Iranians said they guaranteed that they will, produce a nuclear weapon. I don't know if they'll hold it, but they promised to do that. Don't say that. None of that's important. The only thing that's important is how will you verify and ensure that they do? That's the only thing that matters. Nothing else matters. And this is where when you're at war and you start drifting, when you have made such, you know, unconditional surrender is what we heard at the beginning. And now it's like, well, we might be willing to reward them for things that we had before this war began.
2: Well, because that includes, even if we just imagine we did get full control, possession of their uranium. If you're going to reward them, they go back to funding Hamas. They go back to funding Hezbollah.
0: Exactly, right. We talked about that,
2: and,
0: too.
2: And that becomes a problem because the threat isn't just them one day having nuclear weapon. That's the greatest threat. It's not the only threat.
0: Now, I will say this. The one thing where I say, okay, that might be good is when he said, if American soldiers die, and I thought he was implying as we get the nuclear weapons, we go right back, or the nuclear material, we go right back at it again. That's what I thought he was implying. It wasn't clear. Mm-hmm. I like that.
2: Mm-hmm.
0: If we go in to do that, but militarily we've set them back, I don't know, 10-20 years, whatever.
2: Yeah.
0: But it's what the deal is and what you set the table at when we went to war, what you said we were going to get out of this, and what would be the only thing that you would accept, and that was unconditional surrender.
2: Mm-hmm.
0: And so that's a problem. And watch, again, the other polls you could look at and say they're liberal polls. I watch, you know, Rasmussen and a few other of the conservative polls. You know, Rasmussen down to the lowest number so far. There's a concern. If they lose, but I don't think it's a war that will lose. It'd be the gas prices. But if they lose, if Republicans lose, it's because Republicans and the administration said, let's not pay attention to prices.
2: Right.
0: And that, in their way, is the delusion of the Republican Party, believing that watching what happened to Biden and believing it won't happen to them.
2: Right.
0: And that's what I would tell them as a political consultant.
2: Well, remember.
0: And they'd say, the go to hell, you're a jerk.
2: The eight senators that got with Trump one night, and the next morning, he was changing his direction. And
0: on what?
2: On tariffs.
0: Oh, okay. I just want...
2: And that was the morning that basically Scott Bessent was in his face along with one other. There was one of those senators that was on the phone with him the night before. And the morning he said, hey, you should be putting some money in the markets today. It's going to be a good day. Well, you're admitting if you're backing off on tariffs, you're admitting it's a good thing.
0: Yeah. I know.
2: And the point being, I don't know where the party is. Is the party still behind the scenes calling him saying we need relief?
0: I'm assuming yes.
2: But you can't campaign that way.
0: No, you can't campaign. I don't think you can campaign that way. No.
2: That's the problem.
0: We are Red Eye Radio.
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5: Already in the first year, we have secured 19 new trade deals in 1 year, and leveling the playing field to lay the foundation for that long-term prosperity.
4: Then there are efforts to reduce the current ag trade deficit.
5: We now predict that that $50 billion agricultural trade deficit in 1 year will be cut by 42%. This is billions of dollars back in our farmers' pockets that were lost.
4: Regarding potential for market opportunities and sales this year for our nation's ag producers and agribusinesses,
5: we are expecting the American producers will set export records in key global markets.
4: I'm Rod Bain reporting for the U.S. Department of Agriculture in Washington, D.C.
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19: Group.

0: We are Red Eye Radio. He's Eric Carlson. I'm Gary McNamara. Wow, we were talking about, agriculture and Trump lowering the tariffs on a bunch of things because the farmers are hurting here.
1: Yeah.
0: Did you hear the agricultural report right after that?
1: Mm.
0: How everything they're talking about, there's going to be a resurgence because of the policy. They're worried about it.
1: Yeah.
0: In the last couple of days, this week, is when they went, oh, no, could we lose Iowa? Could we lose some of the farming states? And if you look at it, now there's a number of reasons, but overall, when you look, we had a 50-year trade surplus in agriculture.
1: Yeah.
0: In for example, in 2016, we reached a high of $14.8 billion surplus in agriculture. Mm. You know what it was last year?
1: Mm.
0: Negative $50
1: billion. Yeah. Well,
0: and you know, that's what the administration is worried about. There is always a problem when you cannot have a central government. Use that term specifically, that can figure out how to make an economy run through tariffs. It
1: right.
0: can't be done.

0: 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Join me this week on Talk Money. My guest, Daniel Brown.
1: We're going to be talking about the big picture of AI, how it relates to you and the market.
0: Daniel Irwin from the Better Business Bureau.
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5: Fox News, I'm Ted Lindner. President Trump remaining confident on the conflict with Iran on Thursday, saying the U.S. will come out on top.
6: We're going to win one way or the other. We're going to win on paper, or we're going to win military.
5: These comments following a rare loss for President Trump in the House after four Republicans crossed party lines, joining Democrats in the War Powers Act to limit military action in Iran. Multiple people shot, one person's dead at a home in Birmingham, Alabama Thursday night. Police officer Darrell Freeman saying the shooting happened in a peaceful neighborhood.
7: Well, we have been told by community members that that location rarely has any incidents, so this is actually shocking to us that something of that nature occurred there. But like I said, we'll continue to investigate and see what transpired in these incidents.
5: In the Carolina Hurricanes even up the Stanley Cup Finals after winning Game 2, 4-3 in overtime over the Vegas Golden Knights. Game 3 will happen in Vegas Saturday night. America's listening to Fox News.

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1: And he is Eric Cronin. I'm Gary McNamara. Welcome and good morning. Thanks so much for being here. All right, John Bolton.
2: All right.
1: According to prosecutors.
2: Yeah.
1: All right.
2: Uh-huh.
1: What he did. According to prosecutors, this is from Andrew McCarthy in National Review.
2: Mm-hmm.
1: He said, he wrote, I admire Bolton, so I take no pleasure in saying his case involved concrete evidence of misconduct. Well, concrete evidence of misconduct of breaking the law. Because he did break the law. You know, I'll say this too about Bolton. I've always stated this. He is a voice that's needed in every White House. Because if it was Bolton, they would have finished the job. If he was in charge, they would have finished the job in Iran.
2: Yeah. Right.
1: There would have been, you know, so his philosophy of world events isn't always right. But when it comes to our enemies, he mostly is right. When it comes to the true enemies that exist out there, like Iran and what has to be done, he's right. But I agree with you, and you said this a long time ago. You know, his TDS is why he's where he is right now.
2: Yep, he took that gig as National Security Advisor in the first term only to get the book deal. I was convinced of that the moment he announced the book deal, and I was like, oh, okay. It explained a lot, and also the fact that when he went on the book tour, he smiled for the first time in his life. He had never, in fact, his mustache didn't even know what to do. What are we doing here? What's happening?
1: According to prosecutors in the District of Maryland, to assemble materials for his book. This was all about
2: no,
1: the book.
2: No, this was everything. In right. the, and when I read this today or yesterday, when I read this, I said, man, I want to pin that on the wall. I want to print that out and pin it. But it's exactly what I've been saying since his book deal was announced.
1: To assemble materials for his book, Bolton retained notes he had taken in connection with his activities as national security advisors, many such activities being highly classified by typing them into more than 1,000 pages of Word documents.
2: Yeah.
1: The indictment further alleged that Bolton sent most of the documents to family members via unauthorized channels. Also, them getting it was unauthorized.
2: Yeah, right.
1: The book was derived from the edited notes. The memoir made it through the government clearance process, but only after a great deal of allegedly classified information was taken out at the government's insistence, making it obvious that the intelligence had been removed from government safekeeping, even if it hadn't ended up in the book. It doesn't matter. The book is irrelevant to this. It's what's relevant is what he did.
2: Right.
1: Under the anticipated plea deal, Bolton would admit guilt only to the unlawful retention of intelligent information, not to illegally disseminating it. So there you go. And they, you know, he gets into, you know, the. Trump and lawfare going after his enemies and everything else. Doesn't matter.
2: No, and that's, you know, this is the problem. Again, for me, it was so easy. It was so transparent when the book deal hit. Because what I said to myself was, why would John Bolton, who at the time had just become the former National Security Advisor, write a book about a man who is still president? That's what, for me, if Bolton had waited, you know, let's say it was, I don't know, 2032, then Trump was done being president, then all of that. And he had waited, and he had done it without, of course, you know, making all these documents and the whole thing. Just writing his experience, I go, oh, okay. He got a book deal to talk about what he could talk about in a book, write about it, and the experience of being national security advisor, based on the respect that people have had, especially conservatives, for his positions on national defense. That would make sense. What didn't make sense was the timing. The fact that John Bolton did that while Trump was still president.
1: I look at this, and, you know, if I was a prosecutor, or, you know, when you're looking at, you know, since he pleaded guilty, what will the punishment be? Now, it's a felony, not a misdemeanor.
2: Mm-hmm.
1: Remember, Petraeus got hit with a misdemeanor. He got 2 years probation, no imprisonment for that. Remember Sandy Berger? He actually took classified information and hid it.
2: Yeah. Yeah.
1: You know, and basically got a slap on the hand for it. Part of what's, you know, part of the discussion yesterday was, well, all these other people did it, and they only got a slap on the hand. I look at it and say, that these are people that understand what the classified law is. They understand about top secret.
2: Yes. Yes.
1: Bolton knew what he was doing. Sandy Berger knew what he was doing.
2: Yes.
1: I think Sandy Berger should have got jail time.
2: Mm.
1: I think Petraeus
2: mm-hmm.
1: should have got jail time.
2: Mm-hmm. Yeah.
1: And he's somebody who I admire. But you're talking about some of the, you know, the as they say, highly classified things. Now, do I believe that too many things are classified? Yes, I do. But the rules are the rules, and somebody in Bolton's position knew it was.
2: Yeah.
1: And this is somebody who I think his opinion of our enemies is sorely needed and has been sorely needed and should have been paid more attention to for decades. Doesn't matter. Right. You could write something about Trump, but you took classified information to do it.
2: Yep.
1: And you took it. You wrote it down. You sent it to other family members. And you knew what you were doing. It wasn't as if you were just some layperson. You understood exactly what you were doing. And the whole goal was to go after Trump or make a lot of money or go after Trump. And make a lot of money, you know, in both together. That was the goal.
2: Yeah, right.
1: And in your emotion to do that, you left yourself in an incredibly vulnerable position to the person that you were attacking, expecting that in politics he wouldn't come back at you.
2: Yeah.
1: And in a legal way. That's what surprises me, because, like I said, I think that Bolton's opinion on United States enemies is something that has been sorely needed. I don't believe it's been paid enough attention to over the last few decades.
2: Yeah.
1: But the fact is, I don't know what to say. You could have still gone and every single TV show without doing this and said, you know, hey, Trump's an idiot. Trump's a traitor. You could have done all of that. By the way, I don't believe Trump's a traitor. I'm just saying what he could have done. He still could have expressed his rage at Trump without letting himself vulnerable. What makes it so somebody at his level says, I don't care. I'm going to leave myself vulnerable in my golden years.
2: Mm-hmm.
1: To going to jail.
2: Yeah. It was from day one. It was about the book. It was about a book deal.
1: Yeah.
2: And here's the thing. if his priority were national security, he would have waited on the book. And he also wouldn't have taken the risk of creating, what was it, over 1,000 pages?
1: Yeah.
2: In documents, knowing that that was illegal. And knowing that you were likely, there was a good chance you were going to get caught if you wrote a book. Because the only way you can write that book with detail is to have a photographic memory, which isn't usually the case, or to be making notes. Now, or we'll just say this. At the very least, you know you'll be suspected of taking notes for your book, especially if you get a book deal, achieve a book deal, while that president is still in office.
1: Knowing that the federal government is going to look at the book and see, all right,
2: yes,
1: the book, what are the notes you took? What, I mean, you're basically giving the evidence, in my humble opinion,
2: through the book,
1: to the prosecutors, through the vetting of the book,
2: right,
1: by the government before it comes out to see what's top secret or not.
2: Right.
1: I just, for someone, like I said, who has been right on about America's enemies and believes you should be much tougher on them, but for somebody who has been in government like he has, mm-hmm, and understands top, yeah, secrets, classified materials,
2: yep,
1: it's like you set yourself up for this.
2: You had to have known. You had to have known. And how did you not? He did it anyway.
1: It's, and I know a lot of people that wrote about it yesterday saying, oh, it's unfair. Yeah, he did it, but this is unfair. And this is part of lawfare. Right. And this is blah, blah, blah, blah,
2: no,
1: blah.
2: No, it's
1: this
2: not. I was going to say, in fact.
1: Did you see the Wall Street Journal editorial?
2: Yeah.
1: Yeah, I was looking at that going, guys, you got it wrong here.
2: They were absolutely wrong about it. This is not, you cannot make that case here.
1: No.
2: It was clear when he wrote the book, the timing of the book told the entire story of what just happened. And if you can't see that, then you're blind. You're just as blind as he is.
1: Yeah. And your case just can't be, but other people have done it and haven't been punished as harshly as he might. He might not be. We don't know. There is no minimum sentence, so the judge could give him probation on it.
2: Right, yeah.
1: For, you know, public service or whatever. His public service, you know, to the nation. I don't know. I'm just throwing that out there. Mm-hmm. But I look at the problem is the people that actually took highly classified information haven't been punished. That's the problem.
2: Right.
1: Like as Sandy Berger did.
2: Right.
1: Now, even Andrew McCarthy and the Wall Street Journal tries to put I don't know if the Wall Street Journal, but Andrew McCarthy, but the president did it. The president leaving office is a completely different animal.
2: Yeah. Right.
1: Oh, Mar-a-Lago, all that is a completely different animal. Because he's president of the United States,
2: that's completely different than
1: this thing here. And they're trying to make the same or trying to make some sort of comparison to it.
2: Right. It's the but.
1: Yeah. I don't buy that. A president is completely different than anybody else outside the presidency.
2: Right.
1: Or an ex-president.
2: Right.
1: When you move everything out. We are Red Eye Radio.
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9: Would you willingly risk death for the good of your countrymen? This was the overwhelming patriotism one man heroically possessed. Poland, 1940. Underground resistance leader Witold Pilecki was given a selfless mission to infiltrate and report on the conditions his compatriots faced while imprisoned in the infamous death camp, Auschwitz. To do so, Pilecki willingly allowed himself to be arrested by the Nazis during a street roundup in Warsaw. Once inside, Pilecki not only established an underground resistance within the camp, but also assisted in escapes, even giving up his own early escape plans for an inmate in greater danger. Eventually, though, Pilecki made a 100-kilometer escape journey on foot in 1943, after which he prepared an exhaustive report for Allied forces, which was tragically ignored and regarded as too horrifying to be true. Furthermore, even after the Nazi occupation, Pilecki faced further imprisonment by the Polish communist regime, who would unjustly execute him after a sham trial in 1948. However, Witold Pilecki would gain the recognition he deserved when his true story was released after the fall of communism, earning him the acclaim of his fellow countrymen, who forever remember him as a symbol of selfless patriotism.
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0: We are Red Eye Radio. He's Eric Carly, and I'm Gary McNamara. So really, I mean, when you think, when I look at the whole John Bolton thing, still part of me yesterday was just like throwing up my, you know, my hands going, I don't understand, you know, you have, you know, he's been government. I'm sure he's got great retirement, everything else. He could go on. He could do speeches. You know, Bolton could do speeches on foreign policy anywhere and make a ton of money. And he still could have been critical of Trump.
1: And then he could have told the publisher, I'll do the book. I won't do the book, and we will not publish before he is out of office.
0: Yes. Yeah. He said, I mean, so what was it that made him lose take complete leave of his logic? And I believe just how he looks at America's enemies.
1: Yeah.
0: And him articulating it in the past.
1: Yeah.
0: That he's a critical thinker. It just blows my mind that at his age of seeing everything and being through everything, he let himself open
1: to TDS. I don't believe money was the only motivator here.
0: Neither do I.

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6: I'm Ted Lidner, Fox News. President Trump insisting the U.S. is close to a deal with Iran.
7: We're going to win on paper, or we're going to win military. One way or the other.
8: Peace talks with Iran hinge on the Islamic Republic giving up enriched uranium, something President Trump now says he could have taken by force months ago, but didn't, concerned about the likelihood of a successful U.S. commando raid.
7: I didn't want to be Jimmy Carter, you know? I didn't feel like being Jimmy Carter. We would have been, Peter, we would have been there for a period of from a week to 2 weeks. We would have gotten it, but I said, I don't like the idea of that.
8: A frustrated President Trump lashed out at House Democrats and four House Republicans who voted to limit his war powers, quote, right in the middle of my final negotiations to end the war with the Islamic Republic of Iran. Who would do such an unpatriotic thing? They know where the negotiations stand.
6: Fox's Peter Ducey. Multiple people shot, one person dead after a shooting at a home in Birmingham, Alabama Thursday night. Police officer Darrell Freeman says he and his team are staying active on the incident.
9: We are actively working to see what transpired at this location. We won't sleep until we find out who's done this, who's caused this tragedy in this community.
6: It's been confirmed all victims were adults. No children were injured. And the Trump administration investing another $700 million into the coal industry.
10: $425 million used to keep 13 different coal plants operational. Another $185 million used to build two new coal plants in Alaska and West Virginia. The first opening of plants in 13 years. Now, it will also help restart a closed plant in Maryland. $75 million will fund the opening of a new coal export terminal in Oakland, California.
6: Fox's Edward Lawrence. And the Carolina Hurricanes evening up the Stanley Cup Finals after winning Game 2, 4-3 in overtime over the Vegas Golden Knights. Game 3 heads to Vegas, and that'll be played on Saturday night. 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
6: So how about a free donut today? 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
14: National Donut Day means free donuts at shops large and small across the country, with big names like Dunkin' and Krispy Kreme participating. Established by the Salvation Army in 1938, it's celebrated on the first Friday in June to honor the organization's donut lassies and donut girls, the women who traveled to France to serve donuts and snacks to soldiers during World War I. To mark the day, the Salvation Army is distributing donuts to veterans in several cities across the U.S. and have planned other events in Washington, D.C. 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
6: Los Angeles officials are warning soccer fans about scams ahead of the World Cup.
15: In a post on Instagram, the L.A. County Sheriff's Department says cyber criminals are creating fake FIFA websites and social media ads that closely resemble legitimate ticketing and checkout pages, noting these sites may steal login credentials, personal information, credit card numbers, and payments. Urging folks to go directly to the official FIFA website before buying World Cup tickets or related products, and not to rely on sponsored ads, social media posts, text messages, Telegram, or WhatsApp links, or offers that appear unusually cheap or urgent. Also telling fans to be cautious of sellers requesting payment through cryptocurrency, wire transfer, peer-to-peer payment apps, gift cards, or other methods that are difficult to reverse. Kristen Goodwin, Fox News.
6: An American rapper, Vanilla Ice, not backing down on his decision to perform at the Great American State Fair's Freedom 250 concerts in celebration of America's 250th anniversary.
16: This is 250. It's the birthday of our country. We were born and raised, and enjoy it. And I love this country. I raise that flag high, and I'm proud. And who throws a better party than Trump?
6: The Freedom 250 event will be happening on June 14th. I'm Ted Lindner. This is Fox News.
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0: 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Gary McNamara and Eric Harley talk about everything from politics to social issues and news of the day. 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
18: All across America, we are Red Eye Radio. He is Eric Harley and I'm Gary McNamara. Welcome and good morning. Thanks for being here.
4: Thank you.
18: Well, everybody knows how you and I both love music, right?
4: Oh, yeah, I love music.
18: And I just want to mention this real quick here because I thought it was fascinating yesterday, and I was telling you this at the top of the hour. I was Billy Corgan from the Smashing Pumpkins. I love his podcast.
4: Yeah.
18: He brings on just some great
4: people. The Magnificent Others.
18: Yes, and even though he closes his eyes too much for me when he leans back ask questions, he just closes his eyes for are you awake? If Democrats were looking at it, they go, he's falling asleep like Trump. Yeah. But he had Todd Rundgren yesterday. If you're my age, you know him. Hello, it's me.

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1: Well, no, you look at it's really interesting. The gaming industry really did capture the male ego, really, because gaming is about competition. Now, I mean, if you go to Twitch or YouTube, you can sit and watch gamers. Those gamers are getting paid to play video games, and there's a countless number of them, and they're making millions of dollars a year doing it. But before that happened, leading up to that, what built this was an industry that was making video games, and they were becoming more and more sophisticated in the graphics and everything else. And then the ability came about to go live, and you could put your headset on and hear the other players, right? Because of the internet. The gaming industry started spending as much money or more than movie studios did on blockbusters.
2: Yep.
1: And it was crazy. And the difference in a blockbuster movie is, if you're talking about a theatrical release, you go and you buy your ticket for, I don't know how much a ticket is anymore, but $15, whatever it is. Well, the gamers want to own the game. They'll pay big money because they want to be the best, and they want to compete with their friends, strangers, whoever it is. And it's kind of an ego thing. It's a competitive thing. I don't know if ego is the right word. Ego plays into competition or a competitive spirit to some extent, but really that competitive thing where, quite frankly, they don't have to be really physically disciplined to do it. They just have to be basically addicted to the video games. And I never allowed video games in the house. My girls never wanted to play. My son didn't take much interest. He had a Nintendo Game Boy, which was a handheld thing, and that was about the most. He kind of watches every once in a while some of the gamers on Twitch or on YouTube or wherever, but he's not that into it. But the gamers that are, they'll tell you. They'll sit and play an entire weekend and look up and realize the weekend is gone. You know, it's insane how dedicated they are. But Todd Rundgren makes a point that I knew this with movies. When it came to movies, Hollywood took a huge hit because guys didn't really want to spend money on going to the movies. Sorry, if they had any time, they were going to be more and more dedicated, a large number of them, to being in, you know, being in their living room or bedroom or wherever, playing the game. But when you talk about the demographics that push pop music, you can combine what Todd Rundgren says with what Rick Beato says, another great follow. If you're going to follow, if you like music, I agree. I like the Corgan interviews on The Magnificent Others, and he interviews from all genres and everything else. It's mostly rock, and then you look at what Rick Beato said recently. He said, you know, back in the day, If you're going to make a record today, if you're going to be successful, you likely have to have some money behind you. Basically, he was saying you have to have rich parents, but you're going to have to put a bunch of money into recording. It doesn't work the same way it worked before. And the point he was making was, you know, if you look at artists like the Beatles were all poor. You could apply this to Black Sabbath.
3: I saw that episode.
1: Yeah, you could apply this to Black Sabbath. You could apply this. These are people that grew up dirt poor, and their artistry was...

0: you know, in part a result of that experience of their lives. And so it not only changed how music is made, because it used to be a bunch of old guys and, you know, that would look at a band and go, all the kids are going to see this band, sign them to a deal, and let's make them rich and
1: well,
0: famous.
1: Well, it's a classic Frank Zappa video where he said, yeah. you know, I'd rather have it with the old guys chomping on the cigars,
0: yeah.
1: you know, sitting there going, what the hell is this crap? Well, yeah. I don't know, but seems to be something
0: the kids,
1: there. You know, the kids seem to like it. Go produce it. He goes, now these young slick guys, you know, come in, you know, that they think they're hip and everything else, and they're trying to direct where they feel the market's going, and they don't have a clue. But just getting back to the original thing about where music is going, that, you know, I thought it was interesting that it's all female. You know, the massive artists, you know, the absolute massive artists are appealing to women. They're not appealing to men because, and it's very interesting when they said gaming's the young men over the last 30 years have focused on that and purchasing that and not purchasing music and not purchasing tickets. So rock is still out there, especially for the older folks, you know, but you look at it, you don't see a lot of upcoming rock bands that you would think, you know, males want. Not that they don't exist, but not on the massive scale of those massive artists that are selling to primarily women.
0: There's also another aspect, and I saw this from an author who was actually looking to get an interview, and I read the synopsis of what the description was. Why males are basically checking out. And it's across all demographics, young and older. And they're not participating in social media. They're not spending money on things they used to spend money on, whether it's hobbies or whatever else. So, you know, gamers notwithstanding, there's this checking out of, I don't want to be in, because if you think about social media, and a lot of the emotion on social media, that appeals to females. There's, you know, whether it's a cute baby video or someone ranting about something, you know, and then all of a sudden, well, I'm going to share that. And, you know, it's all the TikTok age appeals primarily, mostly, to women.
1: Mm-hmm.
0: And guys don't like that kind of, it's because it's filled with drama. It's filled with things that, you know, aren't part of their everyday life. And women are interested in somebody else's conversation. Men aren't. And so they're checking out more and more. And it's really interesting when you combine all of these observations here of where the society is going. You know, I don't ever see myself becoming a recluse, but I feel much more comfortable outside. Like yesterday, I was working like crazy outside. It was hot. It was great. I don't care if I've got ice around my neck. And I've got, you know, plenty of ice water and electrolytes and all my tools. I feel right at home, and I would rather do that than sit on social media. Now, social media is a part of our job. But if it weren't a part of my job, I wouldn't be on it.
1: Well, I like the lawn work, but about half as much as you do. I don't have as the love or the addiction to it, it seems, as you have. It's okay. I like it. I like being busy. I like, you know, how it looks afterwards. You seem to have a, but I tell you,
0: well,
1: what,
0: mine includes more. I mean, lawn's one day, but most days it's a project, and it's like, you know, whether it's putting something together, building something, creating something, you know, those are the things for me that are meaningful, at least at this point in my life, because again, somebody else's drama on social media, you and I have to sift through all the drama in order
1: nuts.
0: To get to the actual substance of any issue, and maybe that's a part of it.
1: Well, when it comes to the, again, I'm not going to get into your definition of a project versus my definition of a project, but by the time it be, that word enters my mind, I call the guy. But
0: yeah,
1: I will say this.
0: And I'm the guy.
1: Exactly. I call Eric. You come over to my house and take care of this for me, will you, please?
0: Yeah.
1: But I've always, I'm not kidding. I remember in college, I loved pinball. The real pinball.
0: Mm-hmm.
1: And then Space Invaders came out?
0: Sure.
1: And after that, I've hated video games.
0: For me, it was Galaga.
1: I hate video games and gaming. I hate it. Mm-hmm. I have no interest. It annoys the hell out of me. I remember when I used to belong to the golf club. This goes back 25 years ago. And the buddies I used to go with, the place they would hang out afterwards, we called it the golf bar.
0: Mm.
1: They would sit there and play the, I'd never played it once, they would play the video game golf game.
0: Mm-hmm.
1: To the point where they'd stay up so late that we had a tea time and they'd miss it the next morning. They'd miss a tea time to play a golf game.
0: Mm-hmm.
1: And I was in bed 5 hours before because I wanted to golf the next morning. I have no idea, and I've never really thought about it much, but I hate gaming. I hate video games. I get irritated by it.
0: I don't see the point in them at all.
1: I remember saying to the guys, I remember going, guys, I'm going home. I want to golf in the morning. Well, we're having a great tournament here. I'm like, have the passion on the golf. Don't drink on the golf course and have a passion to score well there.
0: Yeah. Yeah, I don't see the point.
1: I don't get the point of pounding down more beers to play a game and then being ticked off when you don't play the game well.
0: Yeah. Yeah, I don't,
1: I don't think I yelled like that at them.
0: Well, you know, again, and the point of when we went to an arcade when we were young was that there was a social aspect that was real. There were other people actually in the room.
1: Well, you remember skeet ball? You throw the ball down. There's all those, the big circles, the little circles. You throw.
0: Oh, yeah, up. Yeah, yeah.
1: I remember skeet ball. And then I did like the bar bowling, not the puck.
0: Mm.
1: There used to be one where you could roll the ball. The old bowling games.
0: Mm, mm-hmm.
1: That was really, really cool.
0: Yeah.
1: And then even puck bowling, I got into for a while.
0: But required. Again, other people were in the room.
1: Other people were in the room, and you're actually throwing the... It's not levers, it's not buttons, it's not animation.
0: Yeah.
1: Maybe fake pins, but...
0: Yeah.
1: And impossible to get a 7-10 split.
0: Yeah.
1: We are Red Eye Radio.
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0: McNamara. Good morning. Wow. Yesterday, the New York Times on three different women who commented on Graham Plattner, the Senate candidate in Maine. Here's one headline. He hated women, explosive abuse, and he knew, well, at least the girlfriends knew, and one in particular said, well, yeah, we all knew it was a concentration camp tattoo. Here's Plattner yesterday on MS Now with the one allegation that, you know, the girlfriend knew and all of her friends knew. Here it is.
1: I do want to follow up one place on this, and I don't want to get too forensic, but, you know, the Times basically reported that they saw texts of hers, including a text in August, I believe August 3rd of last year. This would be before October of last year, in which she basically said that you had a, quote, Nazi tattoo, and she joked about how she's going to go volunteer for Collins. Now, again, this is a text that got sent, so, like, we can place the time, right? This is in August. How does she know it's a Nazi tattoo in August of last year, and you don't know it's a Nazi tattoo in August of last year?
2: Well, she certainly didn't send that text to me. So whoever she sent it to and was talking to, that's, I can't say why, but I will say that I certainly didn't know. And the text messages she's sending to friends who may have recognized it, that's, they didn't tell me that.
0: Right. I believe it. This thing isn't going to end. And it was, like I said, it was Sheldon Whitehouse yesterday that was saying this is a right wing. New York Times is really. CNN is the one that first said, no, he knew.
3: Well, and you know, and the woman, you know, again, according to the allegations, she's basically telling her friends that he's saying it a lot. You know,
0: yeah.
3: He talks these things that he has said, he's repeated them, you know, often. And so, again, you know, it comes down to the believability, which is why this week he had to go to D.C. and meet with Democrats in the Senate to try and ease their minds. The question is, did he do a good job of that?
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9: Fox News, I'm Sue Guzman. 18 House Republicans joining Democrats to pass an aid package for Ukraine and impose sanctions on Russia. This coming after Ukraine's President Zelensky sent an open letter to Russian President Vladimir Putin asking for a one-on-one meeting to talk peace. President Trump says he supports the idea.
10: I think it would be great if they met. They should. Get it done.
9: The measure now heads to the Senate, where it faces an uphill battle. China's President Xi Jinping is going to travel to North Korea next week, his first visit in years. The announcement coming a day after North Korea unveiled a new facility to produce nuclear bomb fuels. A federal appeals court will hear arguments today to consider if construction on the president's new White House ballroom can move forward. This is after a lower court ordered that construction on the ballroom stop following a challenge by the National Trust for Historic Preservation. America's listening to Fox News.

0: Nothing says summer like a hot dog. 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
1: And he is Eric Carly, and I'm Gary McNamara. Welcome and good morning. Interesting, Eric, that one of the three women that was quoted in the New York Times about Graham Plattner is someone a lot of people know.
2: Yeah,
1: apparently she's right. Actually been in conservative circles. The other two were not. The other two were, I think, our main Democrats. But it was interesting the number of people that knew who she was.
2: Yeah.
1: Mary Catherine Hamm.
2: Right.
1: You've seen her on Fox News a lot.
2: Mm-hmm.
1: She said, I heard of this guy as a dark and imbalanced character for years. Women know that special kind of friends ex whose full ass name you know long after they dated because of the badness. And then he runs for Senate and you're like, wait, that guy? And it's hard to speak up about a guy like that who has quite a bit of power and seeks more. But my friend Lindsay's accusations are specific and detailed about what happened and didn't, backed by the physical diaries and text from long before he ran. They confirmed that the man with the Nazi tattoo does indeed have a bunch of bad decision-making and impulse control problems, and his behavior can be more than unsettling. If he's healing, which last week's story doesn't indicate, he should do it somewhere other than the Senate.
2: Oh.
1: Yeah. And what you saw yesterday also, I mean, the number of rumors out there that the New York Times didn't release a full story. Don't know if that's true or not, but that was all over social media.
2: Well, and it's and yeah,
1: of other women.
2: Right. And it's hard to know, you know, again, if that's true. But what the unknown is the biggest problem. And that's what Democrats have been putting on full display this week. Their question is, are we going to learn more about him? More things? Will they be coming out? Will more women be talking between now and November 3rd? And that's, he clearly is concerned. That's why he had to go meet with Democrats.
1: Yep.
2: in the Senate.
1: One of his ex-girlfriends, and we just mentioned her, Lindsay, is it Feifeld, whatever, told the New York Times the two met in 2013 when he was a George Washington University student, and she was with the U.S. Chamber of Commerce, mm-hmm. with a growing presence in conservative circles. She recounted how Plattner would poke fun at his chest tattoo of a Totenkopf and told the paper that Plattner explained he and other members of his military unit chose it because of parallels between them and the SS.
2: Wow.
1: In that they were a death unit, killers, which appears to contradict his narrative that he did not know that the tattoo was associated with the Nazi emblem.
2: Right.
1: She also recalled how he would sharpen an axe while watching television and talk about raping home invaders. I'm not going to get into all the details, but he gets into specific how, he said it's, he said this a lot, not once. He said this a lot. If anybody ever broke in here, I would rape them, but not in a sexual or gay way, saying instead, it would impose dominance over them, and he believed that rape was about power. She also described public encounter where Plattner reportedly pulled her out of a taxi by her wrist during an altercation, and she goes on to other altercations where she said he reportedly pushed her into a bedroom, held the door shut. She was later able to leave after falling asleep and walking or waking after some time had passed. The problem is, this is now becoming a daily thing and will continue to be a daily thing because everybody in the media is out looking forward, including the establishment Democrat media that doesn't want him to run. They don't want him to
2: run. Well, you know, you have to ask yourself, if you're in their position, Is any of this ever going to be cleared up? And the answer is no. So how effective is he in the role in the Senate? First of all, how effective is he in the race? I mean, that's what it takes to get there. Because now everything is on the defensive. This, by comparison, for the voters in Maine, this makes Susan Collins more attractive. You know, I think there was an appeal early on with Plattner, like there often is, the fresh face, right? Someone who's younger, maybe someone who's more liberal, you know, someone who's whatever it is. But a lot of it has to do with the fresh face. I mean, Susan Collins is no uber conservative, but she doesn't carry the baggage. She's been in the Senate for a long time and has nowhere near the baggage, and certainly not the kind of baggage that Plattner has, and he's not even there yet.
1: You know, I saw Nate Silver yesterday, not a Republican Trump supporter. He said, keep in mind that if you're defending Plattner at this point, you're signing up for 4 more months of defending an obvious pathological liar.
2: Yeah. Yep.
1: Wow.
2: Yeah. And that's, you know, this is the problem.
1: It's fascinating how these things move.
2: Because, you know, let's say if you're a Democrat and, you know, in Maine and you vote and he gets in. Well, or if you're in the party, you know, you're supporting him, you're endorsing him, whatever it is. There's another thing, by the way. But let's say he gets in, he wins. Okay, now you can't trust him on anything beyond that. He's in the role, and from day one, he's not to be trusted. So then, you know, there's the other thing on the endorsements. Because now the endorsers, it was weird. Look, we didn't know how they were coming up with these strange defenses of him having a Nazi tattoo. But as witnesses are speaking, if you're going to believe the witnesses, and this is, you know, this is the court of public opinion here. This is what this is all about. So it's about whether these witnesses are to be believed or not. And if they are to be believed, then you as the endorser, whoever it is, Bernie, anybody else in the party, now you're taking the questions about Plattner. Now everything you do, all of your agenda items and or your campaign, if you're running for re-election this cycle, you're having to deal with it. And you don't want that.
1: Well, there's also the credibility problem. The more people that come out and the more that the Democrat establishment media comes out and promotes this. Like I said, the New York Times, by writing this story, means the establishment Democrats want Plattner gone.
2: And all of that, right. All of that has changed in this, in right. This 1 week.
1: Yeah. You haven't seen, you haven't seen like you did at the beginning of the week. How dare that woman in the campaign come out and talk about what the wife said about Plattner? You're not hearing. How dare these women come out?
2: Nope.
1: To unjustly, you're not hearing that. To unjustly make accusations.
2: Nope.
1: And one of them anonymously. Her name isn't even. So, I mean, this is ridiculous. You're not hearing that.
2: Nope.
1: And the problem is. I'm laughing and having, because I can't believe where we've gone here over the last couple of decades. But the problem here is a SS concentration camp tattoo.
2: Yeah.
1: I mean, you just can't get around that when you had it on for 18 years and then said, I had no idea what it was about.
2: Exactly.
1: And when people start coming out and saying, yes, he did. He knew specifically what it was about. Well, yeah. Then it doesn't go away because nobody buys it. And the reason I mentioned Nate Silver is because he's not somebody who's a, you know, saying I want the Republicans to dominate in the Senate.
2: Right.
1: Getting to Scott to Pelley now. You ready?
2: All right.
1: This is interesting. This came from Cheryl Atkinson. She was interviewed yesterday and said, a former CBS News investigative reporter,
2: right.
1: Cheryl Atkinson, Scott Pelley was not a popular anchor in terms of his skill as an anchor as well as his personality. Quite a while before they removed him, I was told by a level above David Rhodes that they were trying to fix what they called the Scott Pelley problem.
2: Wow.
1: That's my new band. The Scott Pelley problem.
2: The Pelley problems. That's got to be a punk band, right?
1: Oh, definitely, without question.
2: Lots of arrogant punk.
1: Arrogant punk rock.
2: Genre. Arrogant punk. That's what it's got to be.
1: One of the issues they had with him was, as it was told to me, he takes his managing editor role too seriously. He was interfering with the correspondent's stories in a way that was not productive. Longtime CBS names that you would recognize were complaining to the high executives. My experience was, when they named him, I was told by higher-ups that the new show, without Katie Couric, with Scott Pelley, is going to be all about what you do, your investigative reporting. And the very first week, the first investigative piece, one of the best things I think I ever did that I offered them, he censored. It never aired. That was the pattern and the story, at least for me, of the Scott Pelley at the anchor desk.
2: Yeah.
1: Interesting. And then the other one I wanted to get to, because I thought this was really interesting, and this is one of the head-ups at MS Now. And this was Greta Van Susteren had posted this. And again, you can't look at Greta Van Susteren and say, she's a Republican Trump lackey, right?
2: Yeah, no, not at all.
1: Says Andy Lack told Stephanie Ruhle from MS Now that the situation of 60 Minutes is sad and that he's stunned how Barry Weiss has handled the situation and that Pelley did not deserve to be treated the way that he was. And this is Greta Van Susteren now. She goes, Lack is the guy who, with Phil Griffin, fired me when my ratings were up 94% over the show I replaced in 6 months because I would not say what MSNBC wanted me to say. I was told to play ball, which I knew to be intellectually dishonest. Lack is saying this now? Oh, brother. And then she writes, never was I told at CNN or Fox or now Newsmax what to say. I was shocked what I discovered at MSNBC, but I just ignored them and did my job fairly, honestly, and fact-driven to the best of my ability for the shareholders. And so Lack and Griffin fired me, and now Lack is commenting on Pelley's firing. You can't make this stuff up. Now, I will say this. I mean, I could be wrong. I don't know her. But she doesn't seem to be somebody who blows up easily, Greta Van Susteren, does she?
2: No, ever.
1: Or that she has an agenda to take somebody out.
2: Yeah, no.
1: Just because she dislikes them.
2: No.
1: I mean, she might be. I've never sensed that in
2: her. She's never put that on display, for sure, if she is. Yeah, wow.
1: And then here's this one. Rachel Maddow invites fired CBS correspondent Scott Pelley to join her network.
2: Okay.
1: We are Red Eye Radio.
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12: How would you feel if you broke a world record without others noticing? This was a discouraging truth one pioneer would learn to overcome. August 1911. Journalist and aviator Harriet Quimby endeavors to become the first woman in the U.S. to earn her pilot's license after falling in love with this novel invention. Upon completing her certification, she began to participate in exhibitions, earning the acclaim of others who were drawn by her pageantry. However, she set her sights across the pond to attempt a grander feat, to cross the English Channel in her signature monoplane. The following year, Quimby arrived in Dover to begin her fog-covered flight, armed with only a compass to guide her. At last, on April 16th, 1912, Harriet Quimby reached the shores of France in less than an hour, becoming the first woman to cross the English Channel by plane. Her historic feat, however, would be largely forgotten, as the RMS Titanic had sunk the day prior. Nevertheless, Quimby continued her career until tragically passing away 3 months later in an aviation accident over Boston Harbor. History is often slow to validate success. How might we persevere in our own endeavors, no matter how soon or later we'll be acclaimed?
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0: We are Runout Radio. He's Eric Cronin. I'm Gary McNamara. So, if you were going to put a date, when you think that California is going to say, okay, we have counted all the ballots, what would the date be over the summer?
1: August 15th. And that's being generous.
0: Right now, for the governor, only 60%. Mayor, 69%.
1: This is beyond stupid.
0: Isn't it?
1: It's beyond stupid.
0: The Republicans need to take this and just say...
1: It's deliberate.
0: You cannot do... Well, but this hurts their messaging of believing this is the right thing to do.
1: Right. And the fact that they're pointing their finger at Trump saying he's a threat to democracy.
0: Yeah. It just...
1: You guys can't even count votes.
0: I'll go with August 3rd.
1: All right.

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5: Could be coming for Ukraine. I'm Sue Guzman, Fox News. The House has approved legislation that would aid Ukraine and sanction key segments of the Russian economy. The move overriding objections from Republican leaders as well as President Trump, and it now heads to the Senate where it faces an uncertain future. Ukraine's leader, meantime, calling for face-to-face talks with Russia's president.
6: Ukrainian President Volodymyr Zelensky issues a direct challenge to Russian President Vladimir Putin, declaring enough of war. In an open letter posted on the Ukrainian president's website, Zelensky told Putin, "The choice is yours now, peace or a prolonged conflict." The long, detailed letter blames Putin personally for the war, but also offers a path forward through direct talks between the two leaders. Zelensky called for a ceasefire, a prisoner exchange, and a negotiated end to the war, while making it clear Ukraine will keep fighting if talks fail. Separately, Putin told international reporters in St. Petersburg, talks don't require a ceasefire. Carmen Roberts, Fox News.
5: President Trump insisting the U.S. is close to a deal with Iran.
7: We're going to win on paper, or we're going to win military. One way or the other.
8: Peace talks with Iran hinge on the Islamic Republic giving up enriched uranium, something President Trump now says he could have taken by force months ago, but didn't, concerned about the likelihood of a successful U.S. commando raid.
7: I didn't want to be Jimmy Carter, you know? I didn't feel like being Jimmy Carter. We would have been, Peter, we would have been there for a period of from a week to 2 weeks. We would have gotten it. But I said, I don't like the idea of that.
8: A frustrated President Trump lashed out at House Democrats and four House Republicans who voted to limit his war powers, quote, right in the middle of my final negotiations to end the war with the Islamic Republic of Iran.
5: Fox's Peter Doocy. 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
5: Chinese President Xi Jinping announcing he will travel to Pyongyang next week to meet with North Korean leader Kim Jong-un. This will be the first meeting between the two since 2019. Federal appeals court will hear arguments today to consider if construction on the president's new White House ballroom can go forward. More from Fox's Jessica Rosenthal.
12: A lower court judge had ordered that construction on the new ballroom stop. Judge Richard Leon agreed with the National Trust for Historic Preservation, which had sued, saying the changes require congressional approval. But a three-judge appellate panel allowed construction to move forward through at least early June when they hear arguments. The deputy director of the Secret Service has filed documents explaining that stopping this project could put lives in danger. And during the appeals process, President Trump has confirmed details about renovations to the Presidential Emergency Operations Center under the ballroom, stating it has bomb shelters, medical facilities, bulletproof glass, biodefense, and communications throughout. Jessica Rosenthal, Fox News.
5: The Trump administration is investing another $700 million into the coal industry.
13: $425 million used to keep 13 different coal plants operational. Another $185 million used to build two new coal plants in Alaska and West Virginia. The first opening of plants in 13 years. Now, it will also help restart a closed plant in Maryland. $75 million will fund the opening of a new coal export terminal in Oakland, California. Now, critics say the coal can be harmful to the environment and could cause serious illness. In a statement, a Sierra Club Beyond Coal campaign manager, Lori Williams, adding, the administration that claims to want to make Americans healthy again should be doing everything in its power to shut down coal plants and limit emissions.
5: Fox Business's Edward Lawrence reporting, and sources confirming to Fox, former Trump National Security Advisor John Bolton has agreed to plead guilty to a single count of retaining classified information. This is under a deal with the Justice Department.
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0: Now, it's Red Eye Radio. Gary McNamara and Eric Harley talk about everything from politics to social issues and news of the day. 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
15: All across America, he is Eric Harley, and I'm Gary McNamara.
16: Dang it, I forgot to make your coffee.
15: Oh, that's okay. I don't need any today.
16: Oh, you don't?
15: Yeah, no, I did yesterday. No, I had I don't really drink coffee here anymore.
16: I don't drink a lot, but here lately I've been traveling a lot, going back and forth during the week to where my parents live, a couple hours away. And half a cup for me is about good.
15: I have a cup at home.
16: Yeah.
15: You know, before I come in. So I'm still drinking the coffee. I just have it there.
16: You're just not drinking the radio coffee. I see how you are.
15: It's not bad. I mean, it's not.
16: No, it's actually not. It's not.
15: Bad coffee.
16: I've been in radio since I was 18, so I wouldn't know good coffee if you splashed it in my face. But...
15: Well, I have my Tim Hortons at home. My Timmy's.
16: Oh.
15: Yeah.
16: Hey. You know, there was a series on Amazon. And a guy came in, and he was a spy. He was a CIA guy, and he comes into this office in like Russia, And he goes, you know, I'm here to see so-and-so. Who should I say is here? Timothy Horton. That is his cover name.
15: Well, it's funny because people think it's a coffee. You know, it is a coffee place, but it's actually, Tim Horton was actually Hall of Fame hockey player.
16: Yeah, yeah.
15: You know, that's, a lot of people don't know that. They go, why do they call coffee a Tim Hortons?
16: Yeah.
15: I didn't even read the article. That just popped into my mind now. This is about a month ago that some Canadians were talking about boycotting Tim Hortons because it's no longer a Canadian company.
16: Oh, well, you know, there was a Chicago investment group that bought Whataburger, which is a company that started, a fast food chain that started in Texas. And a lot of people were just up in arms. I still like Whataburger. I still go.
15: Well, I was thinking, it's Friday. Let's start singing. We should party. It's Friday. It's the end of the week.
16: Let's do it.
15: Maybe we can sing an oldie but a goodie.
16: Whiskey and cigars? Should we do a podcast?
15: Whiskey and cigars.
16: Okay.
15: Get Bill Maher in here, and we'll start drinking heavily.
16: Let's go.
15: But, some wine and song. Maybe one of the old classics. I mean, going way, way, way, way back. Remember the song, Hello, Mudda. Hello, Fada.
17: Here I am.

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2: I think it was the Senate. I think the House already did it in New York. To replace mother and father with gestating parent for the mother, and father would be gestating parent.
3: Well, that's going to make one curse word much longer.
2: Yes, it will. You gestating
3: parent. Blanker. Yeah.
2: Blanker.
3: Yeah. That doesn't roll. That really doesn't have a cadence.
2: I can see George Carlin. Man. George Carlin rolling around in his grave. Wait a minute. That just completely screws up my seven words you can't say on TV.
3: That's like Mitch Hedberg said, it's impossible to have an argument in a tent because you can't slam the flap.
2: Here's Fox talking about it yesterday, Fox News, on America's Newsroom.
4: New York Democrats argue the words mother and father are outdated and need to be replaced with more inclusive terms under state law. All that's needed now is Governor Kathy Hochul's signature. So if Hochul approves, in New York's family court and in domestic and education law, a mother would be labeled as a gestating parent, a father as a non-gestating parent, and paternity proceedings to determine the child's father would be called parentage proceedings. The bill passed the state Senate this week and the state assembly back in March. Governor Hochul proudly calls herself New York's first mom governor. It's unclear if she'll support this change, though.
5: I'm not familiar with what was introduced late last night, so I'll take a look at it. I have until the end of the year to review them and make a decision, so I won't be commenting on pending legislation.
2: She's lying. Yeah, she knows about the legislation. She's absolutely lying. She doesn't know what to do.
3: No, she doesn't.
2: When you're in the legislature, it's the legislature did it.
3: Yeah.
2: She signs the bill, it becomes hers.
3: Right.
2: And then the mocking starts. You know? Kathy Hochul, the gestating parent governor. Governor mom, governor gestating parent. And the Republicans have a field day with it, and they look like idiots.
3: Well, what about older mothers who don't gestate? If they've gone through menopause, they become a non-gestating parent.
2: Previously gestating parent.
3: Transitioning in the modern way of transitioning.
2: Previously gestating parent.
3: The parent formerly known as the gestator. Let's go with that one. Yeah. You know, let's do that.
2: You know,
3: guys had to go through all of that. This is one of our points. If guys had to go through all of this, the liberals just, no, well, that man is a woman. That man can give birth. No. It doesn't work that way. This is just the most ridiculous thing, trying to change the language. It's outdated. Well, frankly, since the caveman days, all language is outdated. If you're going to say this word is outdated, well, all words that have been used for a while are outdated.
2: And nobody uses, for example, bam, bam.
3: Right. I thought we had quit using the words Millie and Vanilli together, but apparently not.
2: I don't know, Fred Flintstone, he spoke pretty good English back then.
3: Yeah. He really did.
2: He really did.
3: For a guy with no shoes. I mean, and the guy with no engine in his car.
2: Well, I was amazed that the left didn't pick up on that. Why should we even do electric cars? We know that there's a carbon footprint. Let's go back, because there is such delusion on the left that somebody might actually say, well, that'd be an idea. Look at that. I mean, is that how they used to get around in the old days? Like, I really believe, and I really wish that somebody would have done it back then. You could still do it now with the whole climate change thing.
3: Yeah.
2: To sit there and

0: hey, we've got the new wind-powered plane, and had the propeller on it and say, we need to go back to the wind-powered plane because this thing was propelled by wind, yes, and see what percentage of people actually believe that it's a wind-powered plane.
1: Well, it's my idea, and I really think this is a million-dollar idea, maybe $3 million with inflation. The solar-powered tanning bed.
0: Yes, I like that
1: which,
0: one.
1: That's which is just a lawn chair that you put out when the sun is shining. And I'll just put a new label on the lawn chair box, and that's what I'll sell it as. Remember this newfangled wind-powered ship that they were going to have?
0: Oh, my, yes.
1: Remember that? Remember,
0: yes.
1: Remember?
0: They actually had that.
1: We already have them. They're called sailboats.
0: That's like about 10 years ago, and it was like that didn't last long. It was like,
2: these are the new modern sails that are more efficient than the old ones.
1: Yeah.
0: You mean the Nina, the Pinta, and the Santa Maria? I mean, that's
1: By the way,
0: just on your whole thing about the solar powered tanning bed, Graham Plattner just announced that they are canceling the Nazi solar powered tanning contest.
1: Oh, okay.
0: Right.
1: So, yeah.
0: Just so you know that.
1: Yeah. Exactly.
0: Along with them and the Nazis and the KKK, that has been canceled.
1: Ah, yeah. So make other plans if you're planning to be there. Wow. Wow, the Plattner thing. Not going away.
0: So that's what's, believe it, it's actually to understand
1: how nuts
0: that is. Remember, this means, I want to see what the vote was for Democrats. How many Democrats voted for this? You know, I told you I was talking to, or I was communicating with a former boss yesterday.
1: Yeah.
0: Long time. And he was liberal.
1: Yeah.
0: And was actually a fine boss to work for when I worked for him decades ago.
1: Hmm.
0: And, you know, we get together once in a while. And it's just basically, hey, hope the family's doing good. You know, love you guys. You know, mm-hmm. someday we'll get together again.
1: Mm-hmm.
0: Whatever. I've always been friendly with them.
1: Mm-hmm.
0: Whew. We started getting into the Texas politics. You know, are you voting for Tallarico or whatever? And I was doing the lawn, and I was just brief, and he was like, question mark. I could tell he wanted to egg me on.
1: Yeah.
0: Like, well, no. Right. I said, here's why I can't vote for a Democrat. I went mm-hmm. through everything: the radical mm-hmm. transgender movement, the misogyny
1: mm-hmm.
0: and the sexism of the radical transgender movement, the racism of identity politics.
1: Right.
0: Of judging people by groups, whatever, and I just went right down the line.
1: Right.
0: And I said, I got a problem with the Republicans, and then I listed the problem with the Republicans. I said, but when you get to the point of saying a man can be a woman because a man says so, I said, that's so delusional, I have to question anything else that you stand for. And I said, so you won't get my vote. And he was just, you know, like a little bit, and then about a half hour later, he said, look, I got to ask this question. Did you just copy and paste all of that from like a MAGA manual?
1: This is a guy who knows what you do for a living better than most people he was your boss at one time.
0: Yeah, and I just said, I'm not going to get into a war, on this. I will say this though. I mean, I am surprised at times by people on the left that actually, and these are people that, you know, might not listen to the show or whatever.
1: Mm-hmm.
0: And at times I actually feel a little sorry for them. Not that I'm any genius, but I do have basic critical thinking skills, and I've done this job, you know, for in talk radio for 36 years now.
1: Mm-hmm.
0: You know, I know the issues. And I sort of feel sad at times, and sometimes I let them off the hook because I'm like, I don't want to just get into it. Number one, I don't do it on social media or messaging anymore because it takes too long. I don't have the time anymore.
1: Well, you're sitting and waiting for their response.
0: Yeah, if you don't
1: respond right away, they think they've won the debate, but and it never works
0: that, that's on social what, media. What actually got me a little bit was the fact that he believed, he was trying to egg me on believing he could argue the points with me. And these are such solid points that Democrats cannot defend, you know, the radicalness of it. And I could point it out point by point by point. I don't have the time. And I have a very good relationship with that family. And I'm like, no, not the time. And I was like, and he knew I was doing the lawn. I said, look, I'm doing the lawn. I'm doing lawn work. I got stuff going on. I got to go to sleep, go to work, whatever. And then I think he just, you know, let it go. And that's fine. But I just found it. But there it is again, right there. You want the rat. Because I think what he objected to was how I said the misogyny, the sexism, and the I think that's what got to him. And but, you know, we back it up.
1: Well, they use those words and throw them around with nothing to back it up.
0: Right. And the delusion of it. And that's what you have right here. New York Democrats voting to erase mother and father. You know, this stuff is just nuts. It's insane.
1: Well, you're going to I know this is when it comes to like court papers and state documents and everything else, but then you get into churches when you say a prayer. Heavenly non-gestating parent, we ask for your forgiveness today. I mean, just think about how stupid this whole thing is. The changing of the language has been, and by the way, it is the goal. You start with changing the language, controlling the language, which they thought they had won during and after, for a little while after, the Obama years. They really thought they had won it. And this is where the liberal activism and newsroom just went full steam ahead. It wasn't bias. Bias is a weak word to apply to it because they're full-on activists. And then, so they carried the water for this entire agenda. You change the language, then you control what people can say. Because when you start, when you say this is going to be our official word for this, you don't use that official word, then they're going to take it to the next level. The next level is what? It's punishment.
0: Well, we know that.
1: Freedom of speech issues.
0: We know that already. That's where it leads to. Remember the California law?
1: Yes.
0: That was going to punish if you didn't use the proper pronoun.
1: Right.
0: What was that in hospital settings or retirement homes or whatever that was? I forgot what that was. And then it was found unconstitutional. They had to drop it. But we see it in Great Britain. We see it in Canada. Great Britain is the perfect example of where it's all heading.
1: Right.
0: Because you've got people that have actually been charged criminally and convicted criminally for what they call hate speech in Great Britain. And we see it already. That's where Canada's going. That's completely and totally unacceptable. You get to that point in the United States, you know, people always talk about revolting and civil. That thing, something like that is what gets you to that level.
1: Right.
0: You know, it's amazing. And I hopefully the conservatives of Great Britain and the conservatives of Canada will fight back on it, because there are just some things that are unacceptable. You can't cross the line on that. And one of them is free speech.
1: Yeah, absolutely.
0: Now there's a different culture of free speech here in the United States.
1: Yes.
0: But you know they will try it, because that's what liberals do. We push it to the limit. We see what the end game is. And you can't say anymore, oh, you guys are going down the slippery slope, because they've already gone way beyond what we thought the slippery slope would be 20 years ago.
1: Right. If not overturned by the courts, that would still be in effect in California.
0: Yeah. Yep. And the thing is, well, we're not going to enforce it.
1: They kept saying that while it was in play.
0: Yeah.
1: They kept saying, well, we would never enforce it. Then why do you have it?
0: Right. We are Red Eye Radio.
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9: Do you think you could survive with part of your brain missing? This was a puzzling phenomenon one man was capable of living with. Vermont, 1848. 25-year-old foreman Phineas Gage was tamping down explosives with an iron rod when suddenly the powder detonated and shot the instrument through his skull, damaging the front left portion of his brain. Miraculously, not only did Gage survive the accident, but his intellectual functions remained intact and was able to leave his home after just a month of recuperation, as the damaged portion of his brain had adapted and regenerated after the injury. And although he was unable to return to his previous profession, Gage found employment as a stagecoach driver in Chile, before returning to his mother's home in San Francisco, where he would ultimately pass away 12 years after his accident in 1860. Remarkably, the subsequent research into Gage's survival by contemporary and future scientists would lead to the creation of an entirely new field of medicine, earning Gage the title of the man who began neuroscience. As his story clearly showed that the brain was far more complex than previously believed. How might we, like Phineas Gage, inspire others by allowing our scars and pains to be transformed into instruments of healing and change?
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0: We're Red Eye Radio. He's Eric Cronin, and I'm Gary McNamara. Welcome and good morning coming up here. Man, the Plantner thing just still continues.
1: Yeah.
0: I mean, even the interview we did on MS Now, it was like, wow, shut up.
1: Yeah.
0: Stop talking. Interesting, the number of people that know the one woman. With the one woman, excuse me.
1: Mm, yeah.
0: You know, the in Washington, they know who she is.
1: Right. Yeah.
0: And it's amazing because, yeah, and we'll get to some of that also. Plus, the whole John Bolton situation, sources saying he's pleading guilty to one charge. And we'll get that. We'll go specifically as to, you know, what's included there. The one thing I thought of was when you said, and this was back years ago, when you just said, I believe he went into the Trump administration just to write the book.
1: Bolton, I think he vied for that job only to get the book deal.
0: Right.
1: And now you look at this plea deal and it's, you know, I mean, it's, again, more evidence in that direction.

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2: News, I'm Ted Lindner. President Trump remaining confident on the conflict with Iran on Thursday, saying the U.S. will come out on top.
3: We're going to win one way or the other. We're going to win on paper, or we're going to win military.
2: These comments follow a rare loss for President Trump in the House after four Republicans crossed party lines, joining Democrats in the War Powers Act to limit military action in Iran. And a federal appeals court is going to hear arguments today to consider if construction on the president's new White House ballroom can go forward. This after a lower court ordered that construction on the ballroom stop following a challenge by the National Trust for Historic Preservation. And the Carolina Hurricanes evening up the Stanley Cup Finals after winning Game 2, 4-3 in overtime over the Vegas Golden Knights. Game 3 will now be in Las Vegas, and that will be on Saturday night. 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
6: What lengths would you be willing to go to for the sake of freedom? This was a heavy question one man would bravely conquer. South Carolina, 1862. 23-year-old sailor Robert Smalls was one of seven enslaved crew members aboard the CSS Planter who seized their opportunity for freedom by commandeering the steamship before retrieving their family members who were waiting ashore. Knowledgeable of local mine paths and nautical codes, Smalls was able to deceive Confederate forces as he painstakingly navigated the Planter towards the nearby Union naval blockade, to whom he gifted his vessel to be used against his now former oppressors. Such was the impression Smalls had made that he not only heroically served the Union in the Civil War, but was also named the first African-American captain of a military vessel aboard the very ship he stole. After the war, Smalls would use his military pension to bolster his brethren during the Reconstruction era and go on to serve as a state and national member of the House of Representatives, during which time he authored legislation that established the first free compulsory public school system in the United States. Robert Smalls would pass away at the age of 75 from natural causes in 1915, leaving behind a legacy of selfless service in the face of suffering.
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1: We're at Red Eye Radio. He is Eric Carling. I'm Gary McNamara. Welcome and good morning. Thanks so much for being here. All cool?
2: Yeah.
1: Okay. 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Okay. Coming up here, the latest from Graham Plattner here. 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We'll get to that coming up.
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1: Oh, excuse me here. Oh, just Ted, I'm hitting different buttons here. My computer's going on the fritz. All right,
2: oh boy.
1: I'm ready to go.
2: All right.
1: Interesting that there's two things. First off, how the Democrats are trying to play this, you know, Plattner thing, especially yesterday. It was Sheldon Whitehouse who came out and said that, you know, this is a right-wing thing.
2: Yeah.
1: The New York Times wrote the latest story. You know, this whole thing is a right-wing. It's not a right-wing thing.
2: Mm-hmm.
1: CNN is the one that first came out and said, no, Plattner knows it's a Nazi tattoo.
2: Yeah,
1: they're the ones that did it.
2: Right.
1: And so they're trying to frame it as a right-wing thing. And then I just the whole Scott Pelley thing was really interesting.
2: Oh, man.
1: But I just want to mention this because it does relate. I saw Meghan McCain yesterday wrote a thing on X about how when 60 Minutes, when her father was ill, when John McCain was ill, how they came out and how great they were and how friendly they were and everything else. And she just basically said, be careful what you wish for. Otherwise, Rachel Maddow may take, you know, basically I'm doing this, again, paraphrasing here, that Rachel Maddow may take over, you know, your favorite, you know, network or whatever.
2: Mm-hmm.
1: And she got blasted. It was like, you don't even know who Barry Weiss is. Barry Weiss is not MAGA. Barry Weiss is, her entire life, has been a liberal.
2: Yep.
1: And it's just, it's amazing that, you know, because she used to be on The View. I don't know what she's doing now. I don't know if she pays attention, but not to be in the arena of ideas and try to make the case that Barry Weiss on CBS News would be the same as Rachel Maddow becoming the head of Fox News or something like that shows complete ignorance of the situation and the people involved.
2: Look, you know, it's where I think it's where the entire the general debate has gone. An American flag now in front of your house makes you MAGA, right? I mean, we're at the point where Barry Weiss, because she started writing, actually doing real journalism. You know, I'm guessing I didn't read everything she did at the New York Times, but I'm guessing there was some journalism in there somewhere. But she certainly, after being part of the Twitter files, she has been doing real journalism, and that scares the hell out of people. And then it creates this divide where I don't think Meghan McCain is completely devoid of critical thinking.
1: Neither do I.
2: But on this,
1: it surprised me. Yeah.
2: It was just absolutely, it's, Barry Weiss is not a conservative. She's looking to fill a newsroom with non-activists. Rachel Maddow is an activist. Even the judges say, or, well, maybe just one judge, said one time, well, nobody should take anything on Rachel Maddow's show seriously. It's not to be believed.
1: Yeah, that was the best ever.
2: Oh,
1: that
2: my
1: there,
2: gosh.
1: She can't defame anybody was what the Obama judge said.
2: Yeah.
1: She can't defame anybody because, you know, obviously you can't take her seriously that she's telling the truth.
2: Right.
1: It's just an obvious thing, and we're like, wow.
2: Right. that really, really, really was, you know, it was funny. But it's also, again, with this Meghan McCain thing, it's part of what's happening on the greater level. That people feel like they've got to jump in and take a side. Well, my only side is the truth. My side is the truth. I'm a conservative. My side is the truth. Look, if they put Eric or Gary in charge at 60 Minutes, then maybe you could make that statement and it would be more accurate, right? An accurate comparison.
1: Mm-hmm.
2: But not Barry Weiss. Barry Weiss is a critical thinker. She's somebody who believes in journalism. But the left can't have that. And I don't know where Meghan McCain is coming from, and I don't know what her mindset is these days. I don't know where to put her in terms of conservative, non-conservative, someone in the middle, independent, whatever. Right. The labels aren't important. The thought here was certainly lacking critical thinking. And it's just, again, part of this whole thing. You've got to criticize and label somebody as, in this case, the political enemy.
1: Yeah.
2: And Barry Weiss is not the political enemy of the left. But she is the journalistic enemy of the left because the left believes in activism, not journalism.
1: I was following Bernard Goldberg, and you really think about it, you know, the genesis of talking about the leftist media, you think about it, the modern genesis, the beginning, I think came from Bernard Goldberg.
2: Yeah.
1: When he wrote the book Bias.
2: Mm-hmm.
1: I forgot when it was, 99, 2000, whatever.
2: Mm-hmm.
1: And I know we talked about it the other day, but very quickly, he had worked for Dan Rather. He was getting work done at his house. And the contractor, you know, knew who he was and whatever, and just said, well, you know, your network's biased. He goes, no, we're not. Mm-hmm. And he said, well, here's the deal. When I find bias, I'll tell you about it. And so the contractor got in contact with him and said, the story you guys did on the flat tax with Steve Forbes. So this goes back to the late, I'm going to say it might go back to 95. Yeah, probably go back 94, 95. Goes back that far.
2: Mm.
1: Because that's when Steve Forbes ran. He ran in 96.
2: Yeah, okay.
1: And he ran in 96. I remember interviewing him.
2: Yeah.
1: I was in Buffalo at the time, and we talked about the flat tax. And so Steve Forbes was really promoting the flat tax at that point. And the contractor got in contact with Bernard Goldberg and said, watch what you did. You know, watch what you did. Watch how you started this thing out. And Bernard Goldberg watched it. And it started out saying, you know, tonight we're going to talk about Steve Forbes' flat tax scheme. Well, right there, he just went, whoa. Because that word was actually the word that they were talking about, scheme,
2: mm-hmm, mm-hmm.
1: Not flat tax plan. So the intent was to throw a bias at it.
2: Yeah.
1: And then he had said that, you know, he personally knew people that were in favor of the flat tax, but the only side that was taken by the article was the anti-flat tax position.
2: Yeah.
1: And he said, obviously it was biased, and he went to Dan Rather, and, at, you know, when he would, when he pointed it out, I'll never forget, he goes, you know, Dan Rather said, don't you know I served this country? He took it like as a, you know, insult that he wasn't a patriot because the story was biased.
2: Mm-hmm. Mm-hmm.
1: But Goldberg said, you know, and we've said, I think the perfect example of what Bernard Goldberg was talking about, Scott Pelley. You know, the arrogance that they don't actually believe. He said, I don't believe they think they're right or left. They just believe that they're right. I did see something yesterday or 2 days ago on social media that said, you know, Barry Weiss is destroying the country. I hope the Republic can handle this. And I'm like, they got to be kidding. They weren't kidding. You know, this is the insanity. But a couple of years after Bernard Goldberg wrote that book, then he wrote another one. I can't remember. Was it Arrogance? I can't remember the name of the second book. Mm. I'll never forget. It probably was 2004, 2005. And so, yeah, it was before I came on, you know, this show. So it had to be like 2000. I was still doing my local show. And I'll never forget, USA Today came out. And it said, you know, this is when, remember, Ann Coulter was selling books and Sean Hannity was selling books. You know, there was a huge, you know, number of people on the right that were selling books, and they were succeeding. And it was on the front page of USA Today, and there's Bernard Goldberg's book, you know, his book cover, that the right wing. And I'm like, Bernard Goldberg's not right wing. And that's where it's, I believe that to me is where I at least saw it beginning, that people that were in the journalism business that weren't even conservative but were raised as journalists said, we're not doing journalism anymore.
2: Right.
1: This is slowly becoming political activism to the point of where it is today.
2: Yeah. You know, there are people that, known people, famous people that were on the left that are no longer on the left, no longer support the Democratic Party. Joe Rogan, Elon Musk. You and I kind of started scrapping the label conservative.
1: Rogan here in the last year has said, I could vote for Tallarico. We need people like this.
2: Yeah.
1: So remember, Joe Rogan's not a conservative, has never been a conservative, and I wouldn't bet my political future on following what Joe Rogan says if I'm a conservative.
2: Well, thank you for finishing my thought. That's exactly where I was going.
1: Well, I can read your mind.
2: Yeah. No, it's you know, everybody wanted to label him as a conservative. And Elon Musk as a conservative. I think Elon Musk has just abandoned a lot of the liberal ideas. Joe Rogan's all over the place. You know, you get somebody, if he sits down with somebody for 3 hours, you know, I'm convinced that that person convinces him of, you know, a number of things. They talk about a number of things on his podcast. You know, all right, that's fine. Whatever that's him. He can do his thing. And nothing against the guy, but he's not a conservative. And Elon Musk, I wouldn't call him a conservative. Now, Elon Musk put some money in the game, politically, officially, you know, and is doing that still.
1: He's more free market than socialist.
2: And where I was going with this is that you and I don't know what the word conservative actually means, because it's all over the place now.
1: Yeah, we know what it means, but
2: the definition to is other today. People,
1: right?
2: We don't know what that means when they say it.
1: Yeah.
2: So you have to define it, and then they start defining it, and it's, well, that's not conservative. And they think Barry Weiss is a conservative.
1: Yeah.
2: And she's not.
1: She's not.
2: She's a critical thinker.
1: We are Red Eye Radio.
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0: Where would I radio? He is Eric Cronin. I'm Gary McNamara. Republicans need to take advantage of what's going on in California with the voting.
1: Yeah.
0: You know, I saw yesterday Guy Benson head out. He goes, he said, this is yesterday, middle of day. It's now 11 a.m. in California, 2 days after Election Day. Around this time yesterday, NBC estimated 57.5% of statewide votes have been counted. A day later, NBC now says 56% of the count is complete. So it went backwards.
1: Yeah.
0: It's like, but the Republicans need to take this to show, if you want a perfect example, they need to be pounding this every day right now.
1: Yeah.
0: So you need to throw that impression into people's minds. You can't even run a damn election. You can't even count ballots.
1: Right.
0: Doesn't matter whether they're mail-in. They know how many they have that they're counting right now.
1: Right.
0: You know, they know.
1: Yep.
0: And they can't count.
1: Nope. They refuse to.
0: Pound on that.
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14: Getting closer to a deal. I'm Ted Lindner, Fox News. President Trump insisting the U.S. is close to a deal with Iran. Fox's Peter Ducey with more.
15: We're going to win on paper. Or we're going to win military. One way or the other.
16: Peace talks with Iran hinge on the Islamic Republic giving up enriched uranium, something President Trump now says he could have taken by force months ago, but didn't, concerned about the likelihood of a successful U.S. commando raid.
15: I didn't want to be Jimmy Carter, you know? I didn't feel like being Jimmy Carter. We would have been, Peter, we would have been there for a period of from a week to 2 weeks. We would have gotten it, but I said, I don't like the idea of that.
16: A frustrated President Trump lashed out at House Democrats and four House Republicans who voted to limit his war powers, quote, right in the middle of my final negotiations to end the war with the Islamic Republic of Iran. Who would do such an unpatriotic thing? They know where the negotiations stand.
14: Meantime, the Trump administration investing another $700 million into the coal industry.
17: $425 million used to keep 13 different coal plants operational. Another $185 million used to build two new coal plants in Alaska and West Virginia. The first opening of plants in 13 years. Now, it will also help restart a closed plant in Maryland. $75 million will fund the opening of a new coal export terminal in Oakland, California. Now,
14: and that's Fox Business's Edward Lawrence. Multiple people have been shot, one person dead after a shooting at a home in Birmingham, Alabama. Police officer Darrell Freeman says he and his team are staying active on this incident.
18: We are actively working to see what transpired at this location. We won't sleep until we find out who's done this, who's caused this tragedy in this community.
14: It's been confirmed all the victims were adults. And the Carolina Hurricanes evening up the Stanley Cup Finals at one game apiece, winning in overtime. The series now shifts to Las Vegas for Saturday night in Game 3. 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
14: Los Angeles officials warning soccer fans about scams ahead of the World Cup.
30: In a post on Instagram, the LA County Sheriff's Department says cyber criminals are creating fake FIFA websites and social media ads that closely resemble legitimate ticketing and checkout pages, noting these sites may steal login credentials, personal information, credit card numbers, and payments, urging folks to go directly to the official FIFA website before buying World Cup tickets or related products, and not to rely on sponsored ads, social media posts, text messages, Telegram or WhatsApp links, or offers that appear unusually cheap or urgent. Also telling fans to be cautious of sellers requesting payment through cryptocurrency, wire transfer, peer-to-peer payment apps, gift cards, or other methods that are difficult to reverse. Kristen Goodwin, Fox News.
14: How about a free donut today? It's National Donut Day. Fox's Tanya J. Powers has more on where to pick them up.
31: National Donut Day means free donuts at shops large and small across the country, with big names like Dunkin' and Krispy Kreme participating. Established by the Salvation Army in 1938, it's celebrated on the first Friday in June to honor the organization's donut lassies and donut girls, the women who traveled to France to serve donuts and snacks to soldiers during World War I. To mark the day, the Salvation Army is distributing donuts to veterans in several cities across the U.S. and have planned other events in Washington, D.C. Krispy Kreme is giving away a free donut, no purchase necessary. While at Dunkin', customers get a free donut with a drink purchase. Tanya J. Powers, Fox News.
14: An American rapper, Vanilla Ice, not backing down on his decision to perform at the Great American State Fair's Freedom 250 concerts in celebration of America's 250th anniversary.
32: This is 250. It's the birthday of our country, where we're born and raised, and enjoy it. And I love this country. I raise that flag high, and I'm proud. And who throws a better party than Trump?
14: The Freedom 250 event will be taking place on June 14th. I'm Ted Lindner. This is Fox News.
3: This
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1: I want to share some money management principles that I have learned over many years. Spend less than you earn is the first and most important management principle. That's easy to say, but some people really struggle with the idea of managing their spending habits. By not managing your spending habits, it's almost impossible to avoid the use of debt. Unmanaged debt can be very destructive to your overall finances. We encourage everyone to build liquidity because having a savings account for those unexpected emergencies is essential. Having 3 to 6 months of expenses is the target. Establishing long-term goals is fundamental to being successful with any financial strategy. Those individuals who manage their life according to these money management principles should experience contentment under all circumstances, confidence in your financial decision-making process, communication at all levels, and then with those three, you can maximize the generosity of your time, your talent, and your treasure.
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2: This is America in the Morning from Westwood One. Good morning, I'm John Trout. It's Friday, June 5th, 2026. Here's what's coming up on America in the Morning.
4: Former Attorney General Pam Bondi blames President Trump's nominee to replace her for the DOJ's handling of the Epstein files. I'm John Stolness in Washington.
5: Republicans have cleared a first hurdle as they try to pass a bill funding President Trump's immigration enforcement agencies. Sagar Meghani, Washington.
6: President Trump's pick to replace Tulsi Gabbard is not a permanent one, according to the president. I'm Clayton Neville.
7: Dramatic video from the dashboard camera of a truck-driving pastor captured what appears to be a woman trying to escape a kidnapping. I'm Jennifer King.
8: On Wall Street, the Dow opens at a new record high this morning as investors rotated out of some of the big chip names. I'm Jessica Ettinger.
22: The NBA banned two people for life from its arenas after one of them was arrested shortly after running onto the court. I'm Haya Pujwani.
2: All ahead on America in the Morning. It's 7 after. In closed-door testimony, former Attorney General Pam Bondi told lawmakers last month her deputy, now President Trump's nominee to take her job, Todd Blanche, was the one responsible for the Justice Department's handling of the Jeffrey Epstein files and investigation. John Stolness has that story from Washington.
4: According to a transcript released by the House Oversight Committee, Bondi said dozens of times in an hours-long interview that Blanche was the one in charge of handling the release of the Epstein files, quote, from the beginning. Representative Robert Garcia, the top-ranking Democrat on the committee, speaking on MS Now.
24: She mentioned Todd Blanche almost 100 times, and 50 of those times, she directly went back and blamed Todd Blanche for all sorts of problems within the Epstein investigation.
4: Garcia and other Democrats are upset Bondi's deposition wasn't videotaped.
24: What we should have done is seen a video of a deposition under oath, but Republicans refused to videotape the interview. They refused to put her under oath. And that is shameful. We need transparency on the Epstein investigation, and Republicans refuse to do that.
4: The committee subpoenaed her back in March to answer questions about her handling of the Epstein files. Bondi angered many Trump supporters with false promises about the documents she would release. Blanche has been interim attorney general since Bondi's firing, and the president announced Wednesday he is nominating Blanche to take the position permanently. At a news conference on fraud in Ohio, Blanche reacted to the president's nomination.
25: Obviously, I'm honored and humbled that the president indicated he is going to nominate me today. I was with him last night at the dinner when he said that. I will work with the senators. I have a good relationship with the Senate on both sides. I don't say no.

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2: While Democrats work to block the so-called anti-weaponization bill and other projects favored by President Trump, and the GOP works to get a standing bill over the finish line, Washington correspondent Sagar Magani reports on what some senators were saying.
3: Senate Republicans have cleared a first hurdle as they try to pass a bill funding President Trump's immigration enforcement agencies.
4: What you get is a secure border versus a broken border. What you get is ICE being able to do its job instead of being closed for business. To my Democratic colleagues, you're on the wrong side of this issue. You will find out in November.
5: We're voting on the Republicans' attempt to stuff more money into ICE and CBP without reforms right now. Democrats will try to do everything to both insist upon reforms, but also block things like President Trump's slush fund for January 6th attackers and his money for his ballroom.
3: Chuck Schumer's Democrats promised a series of amendments before the bill could pass.
6: Amendment after amendment, vote after vote, Republicans are going to have to answer.
3: Ohio Republican Bernie Moreno's response.
7: They are going to play so many games over the next 8, 9, 10 hours. Bring it on. Because what we will do today is we will make certain that communities are safe in this country.
3: Schumer opened with an amendment to permanently block the president's nearly $1.8 billion fund for allies who claim government persecution. Schumer's urging the GOP to ignore the administration's claims that it won't move ahead with the fund.
6: Republican senators need to stop playing dumb. They need to listen to the truth. And stop trusting these fools like Todd Blanche, who lies to the American people repeatedly.
3: That amendment failed, but more on the fund are coming, and it's unclear if GOP leaders will be able to beat them all back and pass the bill. Sagar Magani, Washington.
2: It's 12 after. When we return on America in the Morning, not all heroes wear capes. Some drive 18-wheelers. An amazing survival story from a truck-driving pastor. After these messages.
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1: This is America in the Morning. Portions of the Midwest under a severe weather threat today. With details, here's AccuWeather.com meteorologist LaTroy Thornton.
2: Following a couple of days in a row with severe weather risk in the eastern Dakotas, today does bring a reprieve for this area, although the Sioux Falls area of far southeastern South Dakota could still get into potent storms this afternoon and tonight. Otherwise, storms may bring hail, strong winds, even some tornadoes to a zone stretching from just south of Minneapolis through southern Minnesota, the I-90 corridor of Wisconsin and Illinois, much of northwestern Missouri and all of Iowa, and mainly southeastern Nebraska, along with much of Kansas, as far to the south and west as the Oklahoma Panhandle. Outside of that risk for severe weather, the risk for at least some showers and storms extends from both upper and lower Michigan, south and west, through the nation's center into south-central Colorado, eastern New Mexico, and all of Texas. In fact, storms may bring some especially intense downpours from central and southeast Texas into southern Louisiana, mainly by this afternoon that far to the east, though, although even western Arkansas could have some wet weather around at any time today. That leaves mainly dry conditions for the eastern seaboard and the west coast today, although a new storm arriving into the Pacific Northwest does bring some showers along with cooler conditions for parts of western Oregon and Washington. The southwest does stay rather hot, though, with temperatures still 5 to 15 degrees above the historical average in the deserts, and that means triple digits. More heat also builds into parts of the I-95 corridor today, mainly from Virginia toward New York City, with highs today and tomorrow likely in the low to mid-90s. Today should feature relatively low humidity, but more moisture arrives tomorrow ahead of a cold front. In Carson City, Nevada, today brings sunshine, heat, and a gusty afternoon, the high 90. For Golden Valley, Minnesota, some sun gives way to an afternoon thunderstorm with a high of 80. I'm AccuWeather.com meteorologist LaTroy Thornton.
1: 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President Trump is addressing his selection to replace the Director of National Intelligence, who left her role following her husband's cancer diagnosis. Correspondent Clayton Neville reports.
3: Federal Housing Finance Regulator Bill Pulte was tapped by President Trump to replace Director of National Intelligence Tulsi Gabbard, but according to the president, it's not a permanent gig for Pulte.
4: It's an acting position. It's not a permanent. He's not going to be permanent because, you know, I don't think he'd want to be permanent, but he'll be very good. Again, it's not a permanent position. We're interviewing people right now.
3: The president was pressed about Pulte's experience or lack thereof by reporters in the area of national intelligence.
4: Well, I do, and I think he does, actually, because he's smart, because a lot of national security, I wasn't greatly experienced in national security, and I think I've done a really great job with it. A lot of people would say that.
3: Trump didn't expand on why he picked Pulte, but did suggest to reporters that Pulte may find out some things about rigged elections, a potential reference to unproven claims of fraud by Trump in the 2020 election that he lost to Joe Biden. I'm Clayton Neville.
1: It almost sounds like a movie script. A truck-driving church pastor saves the day when he stops an alleged kidnapping attempt. Correspondent Jennifer King reports it was a real-life rescue on a South Carolina highway.
5: Dramatic video from the dashboard camera of a truck-driving pastor captured what appears to be a woman trying to escape a kidnapping. Anthony Moore was driving in Aiken County, South Carolina last Friday when a woman with her hands cuffed behind her back ran into his path.
6: And it was a young lady running, and that person in the car was seemingly trying to run him over.
5: According to a sheriff's report, the woman was taking a walk when a suspect in a green Cadillac came from behind her and told her he was with the police. She said he took her phone and social security card, put her in handcuffs, and placed her in the back seat of the car. When he stopped by a gated property and went to rummage in the trunk, she was able to climb over the front seat and escape through the driver's side door.
6: And she said, "Please help me. He's trying to kidnap me." And he pulled up beside me and her in the other lane and said that, showed me the side of a badge, what looks to be a badge.
5: The suspect, Jonathan Willard of New Ellington, has been jailed on one count each of kidnapping and impersonation of a law enforcement officer. I'm Jennifer King.
1: It's 18 after. When we return on America in the Morning, the Friday Jobs Report. Artificial intelligence, now responsible for double-digit job cuts. 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
1: It's 20 past. Welcome back. You're with America in the Morning. And on what was moving the markets yesterday, here's CNBC's Jessica Ettinger with Friday Business.
16: Wall Street opens this morning with the Dow at a new record high, surging nearly 900 points yesterday for that record close. Investors took money away from some of the big chip names like Broadcom and Micron, and they put it to work in some of the staples, including United Healthcare, which led the Dow higher. Job cuts rose in May. Here's CNBC's Kelly Evans.
17: Job cuts rose 16% in May to the highest May total since 2020, according to Challenger Gray and Christmas. And AI was cited as the leading cause of those cuts.
16: Cuts are one thing, but can the U.S. keep its job creation streak going? We get that May employment report this morning from the Labor Department. In both March and April, the U.S. added jobs, and the forecast is for some modest job gains last month, too. Petco shares fell 6% yesterday on some mixed quarterly results. Chewy shares were down 1%. Consumers may be looking to cut some of their pet care costs. Here's CNBC Mad Money host Jim Cramer with CNBC's Carl Quintanilla.
18: But some of these, you know, Chewy's and the Petco's of the world have been warning about a consumer that has to cut somewhere.
19: It's kind of, you don't usually cut the dog. Well, maybe cut the dog toys, right? The strapped consumer.
16: Food inflation is real. Nearly $7 a pound now on average for ground beef in the latest Consumer Price Index report. You could pay even more for beef now that the new world screw worm is here.
20: The three-week-old calf in Texas tested positive for new world screw worm, the first case in the cattle herd since 1966.
16: Well, it's not really a worm. It's a parasitic fly. But the larva, which looks like a worm, especially infests newborn calves, which can die quickly without treatment. Now, CNBC's Pippa Stevens reports that a big outbreak could lead to an even smaller U.S. herd and higher beef prices, unless the public just becomes disturbed by the whole idea of eating the meat.
20: Demand is where we could possibly see some softness thanks to the New World screwworm. This is not a food safety issue. Animals that recover from New World screwworm can enter the food supply, but consumers might be a little bit reluctant to buy beef for the time being.
16: The USDA does have strict protocols to try to prevent the spread. On today's watch list, it is a Jobs Friday. As we told you, the May employment report comes out this morning from the Labor Department. New in theaters, Lionsgate's Power Ballad, Paramount's Scary Movie, and Amazon's Masters of the Universe. Plus, it's National Donut Day. Deals and discounts at different chains this morning. Krispy Kreme will just hand you a donut. You don't have to buy anything. You do have to buy a beverage to get a free donut at Dunkin'.
1: 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Seconds and feet may have been all that separated this flight from tragedy. That story and more when America in the Morning returns after these messages.
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1: It's 26 after. America in the Morning continues. The pilot claims he thought the plane was low, but just not that low. Correspondent Ed Donahue reports on what the NTSB has so far uncovered regarding a near catastrophic plane crash in New Jersey.
29: Federal investigators released their initial report on a jet that struck a light pole that struck a truck on a highway last month while landing at Newark Liberty International Airport in New Jersey. The National Transportation Safety Board said the co-pilot of the United Airlines jet had recognized the plane was coming in low, but didn't realize it in time to abort a landing attempt. The plane hit a light pole. Debris from the light pole struck the top of a bakery truck. The driver suffered minor injuries.
30: They felt something over the threshold, and there's a hole in the side of the airplane.
29: Crew members on the flight from Venice, Italy, also recall hearing a loud thump and feeling a mild jolt just before touchdown. 200 people were on the plane. No one was hurt. Airline safety expert Jeff Guzzetti said the report suggests the captain was challenged by strong winds and a short runway. I'm Ed Donahue.
1: There was a serious lapse of security at Game 1 of the NBA Finals in San Antonio. Correspondent Haya Panjwani reports on a teenage spectator that ran onto the court while the game was in progress to take a selfie with one of basketball's biggest stars.
31: The NBA banned two people for life from its arenas after one of them was arrested shortly after running onto the court during Game 1 of the NBA Finals and appearing to take a selfie next to Victor Wembanyama. The San Antonio Spurs did not appear bothered by the incident, which occurred during the fourth quarter of Game 1 between the Spurs and the New York Knicks. The NBA didn't disclose what role the second banned person, who didn't run the court, played in the incident. The game was stopped for 1 minute and 29 seconds before it resumed with a jump ball. I'm Haya Panjwani.
1: America in the Morning is produced by Jeff McKay and Tom Cusick. I'm John.
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33: How far would you be willing to travel to help a friend in need? The greatest courage is often found in reluctant heroes. New York, 1940, American Olympic bobsledder Billy Fisk is prompted to help his allies across the pond as the German Luftwaffe looms over England. However, since the U.S. was still neutral at this point of the Second World War, Fisk was forced to lie about his nationality in order to enlist in the Royal Air Force. Surprisingly, though he had never flown before, Fisk proved to be a natural fighter pilot and participated in his first sorties less than a week after training. His aviation career, though, would be short-lived, as on August 16th, Fisk's fuel tank was shot by an enemy dive bomber over the English Channel. However, instead of bailing out of his plane, which was desperately needed to help in the war effort, Fisk skillfully glided it back to his airfield. Tragically, though his plane would be repaired, Fisk would succumb to his injuries the following day, earning him the distinction of being the first American citizen fighter pilot to be killed in action during World War II. And though he confessed his reasons for serving to be unheroic, the inscription on his memorial plaque would go on to read, "An American citizen who died, that England might live."
32: 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America's 250th birthday. Thank you to Scout Troop 27 for proper flag retirement of all flags dropped off. Kim Komando, the Digital Goddess, Saturdays at noon.
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2: 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It's been around since 1993. I have baseball cards older than the Late Show.
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4: This is a Fox News alert. I'm Sue Guzman. The Senate, after an all-night session, passes a $70 billion immigration enforcement bill without limits on the $1.8 billion Trump settlement fund. 18 House Republicans joining Democrats as the House passed an aid package Thursday to Ukraine. Ukraine's President Zelensky calling for a face-to-face meeting with Russian President Vladimir Putin for peace talks to end the war. President Trump says he supports the idea.
5: I think it would be great if they met. They should get it done.
4: One person is dead, multiple people injured in a shooting at a home in Birmingham, Alabama. Birmingham police officer Darrell Freeman.
6: Well, we have been told by community members that that location rarely has any incidents. So this is actually shocking to us that something of that nature occurred there. 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
2: Unionizing. 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
2: 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Wanna bet? Because there's another you right behind you.
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1: This is America in the Morning from Westwood One. Coming up this half hour,
7: a fraud crackdown in Ohio.
8: These numbers are staggering, but just the tip of the iceberg.
7: I'm Joan Jones.
9: Testimony begins in the Texas murder trial of a teenager accused of stabbing another student athlete at a track meet. I'm Clayton Neville.
10: Hezbollah has rejected the latest ceasefire agreement reached between Israel and the Lebanese government. I'm Karen Chemas.
11: Former Trump National Security Advisor John Bolton will plead guilty in a classified information case. Sagar Meghani, Washington.
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0: We're back on America in the Morning, hot and cold, a tale of two cities in the West. Here's AccuWeather.com meteorologist LaTroy Thornton.
1: After a bit of a warm day for some in the Pacific Northwest on Thursday, today brings the approach of a cold front into the region, and that does mean more showers around for northwestern Oregon and especially western parts of Washington State. The storm will also be enough to bring down temperatures in that part of the West as highs sink to 5 to 10 degrees below the historical average later today and continue that way through the weekend. These cooler conditions eventually expand into much of western and northern Idaho, crossing the border into far western Montana, and spreading through the rest of Oregon, along with northwestern Nevada and northern California. However, it stays rather hot farther to the south for at least one more day, with temperatures instead 5 to 15 degrees above historical averages from the Central Valley of California south and east once again through the deserts of California, mainly southern Arizona, into and through the Las Vegas area, and even into southern Utah before temperatures gradually drop off at least a bit this weekend and especially into early next week. In terms of precipitation, the center of the nation remains a hotbed of activity, although some of the wet weather starts to work its way farther to the east through the Great Lakes region today. However, today's most potent thunderstorms are expected to develop within an area from northern Illinois and southwestern Wisconsin, south and west through Iowa, southern and eastern Nebraska, and all but southeastern Kansas, also reaching the Oklahoma Panhandle this afternoon and tonight, bringing the risk for damaging wind gusts of 60 to 70 miles per hour, as well as hail and the risk for tornadoes. However, the risk for showers and storms covers places from southern Mississippi westward to central New Mexico and Colorado, and as far to the north and east as the eastern Dakotas and lower Michigan. That's the weather across America. I'm AccuWeather.com meteorologist LaTroy Thornton.
0: 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I'm John Trout. The Trump administration's deep dive into fraud schemes that started in Minnesota has now landed in Ohio, where arrests have been made and several hoax businesses have been shuttered. Correspondent Joan Jones has the details after the acting attorney general and FBI director said Ohio is home to some of the most significant fraud schemes in the country.
2: I was visiting a facility called La Belle Home Health. It's run by woman Najumi Tatsing. You may not see her here today because she's in jail. And she went to jail because she was accused and convicted of taking billing practices to a level we had not seen before. She was billing for people who are deceased. Billing for dead people is a bad look in court. And it showed at her conviction.
3: Acting Attorney General Todd Blanche announcing a sweeping crackdown on fraud at a press conference Thursday.
4: Today we're announcing charges that were either unsealed today or over the past week against 14 defendants allegedly involved in fraud schemes targeting over $50 million here in Ohio.
3: The cases stem from Medicaid and health care fraud to COVID-19 relief fraud. One case involves four people charged with stealing $30 million in false Medicaid billing for children. FBI Director Kash Patel said he has seized three bank accounts containing almost a $500,000 and 14 vehicles.
5: Well, they got caught. And not only did they get caught, so many others got caught. Just take a look at some of the vehicles that are here as part of their ill-gotten gains and proceeds. They didn't just take the money, they paraded it around the country.
3: Another case centered on the Paycheck Protection Program. Small Business Administration's Kelly Leffler.
6: Today, I'm here to announce suspensions for over 27,000 Ohio borrowers tied to $1.1 billion in suspected PPP fraud. As you've heard today, this task force is exposing the fraudsters, making them return what they stole, and sending them to jail.
3: Investigators even broke up a $15 million romance scam. The feds got help from Ohio Governor Mike DeWine. He recently instituted a six-month moratorium on new home health care and hospice businesses being able to become Medicaid providers. I'm Joan Jones.
0: Testimony is underway in the trial of a Texas teenager accused of stabbing another teen to death during a track meet last year. Correspondent Clayton Neville reports the high-profile trial has strict guidelines and no cameras are allowed in the courtroom.
7: Carmelo Anthony's being tried for the deadly stabbing of 17-year-old Austin Metcalf during a district track meet in Frisco outside Dallas. Anthony charged with first-degree murder. The students went to different high schools and didn't know each other. The case has caught national attention. Anthony Black and Metcalf White. But Metcalf's father told Fox News that race wasn't a factor in the confrontation that killed his son.
8: This was not a race thing. And this is not a political thing. This is a human being thing.
7: Race, though, certainly a factor in the reaction to the case. Activists angered that none of the 12 jurors or alternates are black. Protesters and counter-protesters outside the Collin County Courthouse this week. Anthony's supporters, like his attorneys, claim self-defense.
9: Self-defense is not a crime.
10: Self-defense is not a crime.
7: Opening statements were made on Thursday. Anthony's lawyer said that their client experienced fear and chaos while having a confrontation with Metcalf and his brother under a tent at the track meet. The defense, though, didn't address why Anthony had a knife with him at the event.
11: Are they just trying to gloss over that fact? Because I know a lot of people, one of the things they want to know is, if he wasn't intending to hurt somebody, why was the knife there? It's not as if he had been threatened in the past and felt like he was in danger at the track meet. So why was the knife in his bag, and why did it come out of his bag? And those things weren't really answered.
7: Legal expert Todd Shapiro spoke with WFAA-TV in Dallas about the self-defense claim.
11: I mean, you have a right to defend yourself. You have no duty to retreat. But in this situation, even they said that, you know, he put his hands on Carmelo, that Austin put his hands on Carmelo first. And even the state conceded that. Yeah, he tried to push him to get him out of the tent. And it was at that moment that he pulled the knife out already open and plunged it into his chest. And so, that's just a really, really tough set of circumstances, because there's no denying there was no deadly force, unless he thought he was going to take him and throw him down the bleachers.
7: The prosecution called the stabbing an unjustified, provoked murder. Day one of testimony brought a video expert analyzing surveillance footage that the defense calls grainy. Frisco Memorial High School track and football coach Robert Starr testified that weapons are not allowed at district sporting events. In Dallas, I'm Clayton Neville.
0: The Trump administration releases a statement joining the governments of Israel and Lebanon, agreeing to adopt a ceasefire between the two nations. But Hezbollah, which has been using Lebanon to attack Israel, says they will not abide by the agreement. Correspondent Karen Shamas reports fighting on Thursday killed four people in southern Lebanon, including a UN peacekeeper.
12: Hezbollah has rejected the latest ceasefire agreement reached between Israel and the Lebanese government, demanding a complete Israeli withdrawal. Thursday's announcement came as Israeli strikes killed at least four people and a UN peacekeeper. A statement by Hezbollah's leader, Naim Qassem, was read out by a news presenter for Hezbollah's Al-Manar news station. In the statement, Qassem said the agreement's demand that Hezbollah fighters leave southern Lebanon under fire would mean surrender to defeat and achieving the enemy's goals. He added, "What we're concerned about is an end to the aggression, ceasefire, and Israel's withdrawal." The ongoing fighting in Lebanon, where Israeli forces have seized large swaths of the south, threatens efforts to end the U.S. and Israeli war with Iran and reopen the Strait of Hormuz. The Strait of Hormuz is a key transit point for oil and gas, whose closure has jolted the world economy. I'm Karen Shamas.
0: 17 till now, when we return on America in the Morning. From the Situation Room to the courtroom, a familiar face from the Trump White House faces legal trouble after these messages.
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21: What risks would you be willing to take to tell a compelling story? Little did one woman know that her answer to this question would forever transform the shape of journalism. New York, 1887. 23-year-old journalist Nellie Bly is tasked with a harrowing assignment to investigate the living conditions of a mental institute on an island in the East River. To do so, Bly heroically posed as a patient in order to experience and report on such matters firsthand, which would lead to the publication of an exposé that prompted governments to push for greater reforms in funding for mental health care. However, Bly would continue to challenge her boundaries as a journalist, as just 2 years later, she would embark on an ambitious solo trip around the world in order to beat the fictional record in Jules Verne's novel Around the World in 80 Days, which she would inevitably complete in just 72 days, further cementing her status as a female pioneer in the male-dominated field. Nellie Bly would go on to become the first female combat journalist during World War I, before tragically passing away from pneumonia at the age of 57 in 1922. And yet, she is forever remembered as a foundress of investigative journalism, whose impact continues to inspire the countless women who follow in her footsteps.
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0: I'm John Trout. Welcome back. You're with America in the Morning. Former Trump administration national security advisor John Bolton is set to plead guilty in a classified information case accused of mishandling sensitive national security files. Washington correspondent Sagar Magani reports.
24: Former Trump national security advisor John Bolton will plead guilty in a classified information case. That's according to an AP source who says the plea is part of a deal with the Justice Department that could spare Bolton prison time. He was charged last year with 18 counts of either retaining or sharing notes with family members, which officials said had classified information. The charges came about 6 years after President Trump fired Bolton.
25: I think he's a bad guy, yeah, he's a bad guy. It's too bad, but that's the way it goes. That's the way it goes, right?
24: A person familiar with the deal says Bolton would plead guilty to one count. It would spare him prison time, but any punishment would ultimately be up to a judge. Sagar Magani, Washington.
0: The Pentagon is expected to cancel a plan to send Tomahawk missiles to Germany, partly because officials are concerned Russia will view it as an escalation. Politico is reporting that U.S. officials fear Moscow will retaliate if the Trump administration follows through on the effort to deploy precision missiles that could reach Russia. The Tomahawks have a range of 1,000 miles. The original deal was made during the Biden administration. And leave Berlin without defenses German leaders say they desperately need. This after the Pentagon last month canceled the deployment of 5,000 U.S. troops to Germany, a move that stunned European officials. The Court of Appeals in Colorado has tossed out the convictions of two paramedics linked to the death of Elijah McClain. Correspondent Ed Donahue reports.
26: A Colorado court reversed homicide convictions against two paramedics in the ketamine overdose death of Elijah McClain after the black man was pinned down by police. New trials are being ordered for Aurora Fire Rescue paramedics Jeremy Cooper and Peter Chikuniak. In 2019, McClain's final words, "I can't breathe," foreshadowed those of George Floyd a year later in Minneapolis. McClain had been forcibly restrained and put in a neck hole by police, who stopped him in response to a suspicious person complaint. Criminal charges against paramedics and emergency medical technicians involved in police custody cases are rare. Their defense attorneys argued they followed their training in giving ketamine, and prosecutors did not prove ketamine is what killed McClain. Cooper did not serve any prison time. Jakuniec was released from prison 2 years ago. I'm Ed Donahue.
0: The Kennedy Center on Thursday directed its employees to remove all references to President Trump from its communications to comply with a federal judge's order blocking the president's name from being added to the Performing Arts Center. The memo states staffers must immediately change email signatures, letterhead, and other documents to reflect the name as the John F. Kennedy Center for the Performing Arts, or Kennedy Center. The White House announced last year that the Kennedy Center's board voted unanimously to rename the cultural center to the Trump Kennedy Center, a move that created anger in the performing arts community. In the court's ruling, it was found that only Congress can make or change the name of that building. In tech news, researchers say platform algorithms are deliberately feeding us bad news. But the problem is, we asked for it. The new old tech guy, Chuck Palm, has that story.
1: Chances are, you're listening to this story on some sort of connected device. Even your car radio may be streaming through your phone. A new study shows that negativity bias may stop you from listening to the news. A psychologist at Wilfrid Laurier University published research this week showing that 40% of people globally now regularly avoid the news. That's the highest number ever recorded. No, it's not apathy. It's biology. Our brains are wired for negativity bias. In the wild, paying attention to threats keeps you alive. The brain that ignored those rustles in the grass left fewer descendants. So we evolved to lock onto bad news fast. The problem is, the same neurological alarm system is now being handed war, financial crisis, a climate event, a data breach, all before your first cup of coffee. Ironically, the platform knows that. A study of more than 105,000 headlines found that every negative word boosted click-through rates. So the algorithm responds by giving you more of what you just clicked on. If you're suffering from these symptoms, you're not alone. 17% of American adults now qualify for what researchers are calling problematic news consumption, and 61% of them report feeling genuinely unwell. And that's your last bit of bad news before the weekend. Visit thenewoldtechguy.com. I'm Chuck Palm.
0: Friday sports is in. Here's America in the Morning's Robert Workman.
2: The Carolina Hurricanes erased a two-goal third-period deficit, then edged the Golden Knights 4-3 in overtime to even up the Stanley Cup Finals at a game apiece last night. Brett Howden scored in each of the first two periods to give Vegas the lead, but Carolina got three goals in just over a five-minute span midway through the third to go in front. The Knights then pulled their goalie. Mark Stone sent the game to OT, but Seth Jarvis won it for the Canes with a power play goal 4 minutes in.
3: It's huge to be able to contribute to a win and help the team out like that's nice. Get the power play going even more after Jordo, follow his lead, and just keep this wave rolling now.
2: Game 3 Saturday in Vegas. The Knicks meet the Spurs in Game 2 of the NBA Finals tonight in San Antonio. Baseball, the Orioles scored 6 times in the first inning and ripped the Red Sox 8-2. Giants outslugged the Brewers 12-9. Casey Schmidt homered on the first pitch of the game. Eric Haas belted a grand slam to put it on ice. Diamondbacks tied it with 2 in the 8th, then Ketel Marte ended it with a homer in the 9th as they dogged the Dodgers 3-2. Cubs got 4 in the bottom of the 9th to edge the A's 7-6. Pete Crow Armstrong with the walk-off blooper. Royals topped the Twins 8-6 on a pinch hit 2-run single by Josh Rojas in the top of the 9th. Phillies fought off the Padres. That's 5 straight losses and 9 out of 10 for the Dats. Yankees nipped the Guardians. Pirates plundered the Astros, and the Blue Jays bopped the Braves. Reliever Chad Dallas got the win in his Major League debut. Well done, meat. That's Friday Sports.
0: Robert Workman with sports at 7 till. It's small, invasive, and a growing concern for the cattle industry. That and a sneak peek at the Masters of the Universe when America in the Morning continues after these messages.
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0: It's 5 till America in the Morning continues. It's called a screw worm, but technically it's not really a worm. What it is a parasite, and it's threatening cattle in South Texas. Correspondent Donna Warder reports.
10: The U.S. Department of Agriculture says a three-week-old calf in South Texas is infected with the screwworm flesh-eating parasite for the first time in decades.
11: And there have been no further detections of New World screwworm in the United States. Top line, this pest does not cause any sort of a food safety issue. It is not a disease, but simply an insect that feeds on living tissues.
10: Agriculture Secretary Brooke Rollins.
11: We've established a 20-kilometer infested zone around the detection and implementing quarantines, movement controls, and surveillance in this area. We have expedited targeted release of the sterile New World screwworm flies.
10: The infestation is eradicated by having those sterile screwworm flies mate with females in the wild. Rollins says if infected cattle are treated early enough, they're safe to enter the food supply.
11: Once removed and cleaned, animals treated early enough, including the calf that we're talking about, the 8-week-old bovine, that calf and those animals, if they're treated early enough, will recover and are safe to enter the food supply system.
10: I'm Donna Warder.
0: If you're looking for a little relief from high gas prices and hot weather, there's always the theater where He-Man and the Masters of the Universe go to battle on the big screen. Entertainment reporter Kevin Carr has a sneak peek at a Hollywood superhero franchise.
27: 80s toy nostalgia meets vibrant digital effects in the new adaptation of Masters of the Universe.
28: Skeletor took my family, and he destroyed our world.
27: Based on the Mattel toy line and the Filmation cartoon, Masters of the Universe follows Adam, a prince from another planet, as he travels back home to defeat the cruel warlord Skeletor.
28: I am a devil, but I mean to be a god.
27: At its heart, Masters of the Universe is a kid's movie. 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
29: You tell everyone that you're from another planet, it just makes you sound a little very crazy.
27: But like the Dungeons & Dragons movie a few years back, it knows its place, so it can comfortably lean into an entertaining fantasy adventure without taking things too seriously or telling a story too grim.
28: Somebody wants a girl.
29: I need every man, woman, or whatever that is.
27: It stays close enough to the original source material that it should appease fans, but it also manages to update things for the modern age.
28: Let me show you what reading power looks like. The time for talk is over.
27: And it also embraces its internet cultural subtext with a giddy joy.
30: Hold on, it's about to get weird.
27: A surprisingly fun ride with visual effects that nail the balance between photorealism and Saturday morning cartoon, Masters of the Universe was far more entertaining than I ever thought would be possible. It made me feel like a kid again.
31: I have the power!
27: Masters of the Universe gets 4 action figures out of 5. I'm Kevin Carr, and that's the way I see it.
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21: How far would you be willing to travel to help a friend in need? The greatest courage is often found in reluctant heroes. New York, 1940. American Olympic bobsledder Billy Fisk is prompted to help his allies across the pond as the German Luftwaffe looms over England. However, since the U.S. was still neutral at this point of the Second World War, Fisk was forced to lie about his nationality in order to enlist in the Royal Air Force. Surprisingly, though he had never flown before, Fisk proved to be a natural fighter pilot and participated in his first sorties less than a week after training. His aviation career, though, would be short-lived, as on August 16th, Fisk's fuel tank was shot by an enemy dive bomber over the English Channel. However, instead of bailing out of his plane, which was desperately needed to help in the war effort, Fisk skillfully glided it back to his airfield. Tragically, though his plane would be repaired, Fisk would succumb to his injuries the following day, earning him the distinction of being the first American citizen fighter pilot to be killed in action during World War II. And though he confessed his reasons for serving to be unheroic, the inscription on his memorial plaque would go on to read, "An American citizen who died, that England might live."
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9: They reported sticker price of about $640,000. That's Fox Wheels. I'm Jeff Manasso, Fox News.
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12: They pulled an all-nighter at the Senate. I'm Dave Anthony, Fox News, finally wrapping up a little over an hour ago.
13: On this vote, the yeas are 52, the nays are 47. This bill, as amended, is passed.
12: Approving nearly $70 billion to fund Border Patrol and immigration enforcement through 2029. No Democrats voted for that, as they call ICE out of control and demand reforms, but they couldn't block the funding because the GOP used a special process that could not be filibustered. The bill goes to the House next.
14: Senators put forth a number of amendments. One proposed by Minority Leader Chuck Schumer would have required a ban on a fund meant to make payments to those who claimed the government has been weaponized against them. Republicans Susan Collins of Maine, Dan Sullivan of Alaska, and John Houston of Ohio voted for it.
12: That's Fox's Jessica Rosenthal. But ultimately, the amendment failed. Nearly $1.8 billion in that fund set up as part of President Trump's IRS lawsuit settlement intended to pay those who claim they were political targets of the Biden Justice Department. Acting Attorney General Todd Blanche told lawmakers in both parties opposing the fund it will not be set up after all. There's still no deal to end the Iran conflict, but President Trump says as talks continue,
15: they will never have a nuclear weapon.
16: So again, the president maintaining that the U.S. will win either militarily or on paper, even as peace talks stall. With no timeline as to when the conflict in the Middle East will end, though, Ukrainian President Volodymyr Zelensky is taking steps to end the war in his country. He's proposing direct engagement with Russian President Vladimir Putin, saying it would be wrong to wait until Europe returns to the center of attention.
12: Fox's Madeline Rivera. There's a new push for the U.S. to give Ukraine more help in the war against Russia. The House approved a new security package, $1.5 billion in assistance, $8 billion in loans, and it would extend a program for the Pentagon to send weapons and military equipment. Democrats pushed the bill, got 18 Republicans to support it, but President Trump opposes that Ukraine aid and could veto the measure. 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
21: June 5th, Elvis Presley made his historic TV appearance on the Milton Berle Show in 1956, in which he famously performed Hound Dog. Turning Point USA was founded by Charlie Kirk and Bill Montgomery in 2012 to advocate for conservatism on high school and college campuses. The Truman Show was released in theaters in 1998 and famously starred Jim Carrey and Ed Harris. Robert Kraft was born in Brookline, Massachusetts in 1941. It would become known as a business magnate and owner of the New England Patriots. I'm Maximilian. Make this day one for the records.
20: That's your daily record as we remember it.
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14: Friday, June 5th, 2026. I'm Jessica Rosenthal. Battle lines are drawn during primaries, and next week we will find out where those midterm lines exist in Maine.
24: Do we end up with an independent or a third who gets involved in the general if Graham Plattner just becomes so weighed down that Democrats feel like he's not viable for them?
25: I'm Lucas Tomlinson. Data centers are popping up across the U.S. Some communities are furious, but is blocking their construction a massive national security risk?
26: We need the ability to store, process, protect, and move massive volumes of data at speed and scale.
32: And I'm Joe Concha. I've got the final word on the Fox News Rundown.
14: Next Tuesday is another primary day in a state where one candidate has become the Democratic Party's focus.
33: Graham Plattner, why were you on a kid's
34: show? Do you believe you deserve to represent Maine?
33: You have no shame.
34: Are there more shoes to drop in your past?
35: Graham, are you going to stay in the race, sir? Sure,
14: yeah. Reporters swarmed Graham Plattner after news broke about text messages the Maine Senate candidate is accused of sending to multiple women, prompting him and his wife, Amy, to respond.
36: The Wall Street Journal and New York Times ran stories without any evidence besides the gossip from a former staffer. I'm sorry, that's frankly journalistic malpractice. We pushed back on it, they won it, they did it anyways.
14: The New York Times has since interviewed ex-friends of Plattner, some of whom called him demeaning to women, and one who said it could be physically threatening. The Plattner campaign called one of them a Republican operative. But before this, he was called out for a number of other issues. Fox's Eric Shawn summed some of it up.
37: Plattner's campaign has been hit with a slew of controversies from his old social media posts that called white rural people stupid and racist, dismissing rape in the military, he apologized for those, to covering up a skull and crossbones tattoo that resembled a Nazi symbol he got while in the Marines in 2007.
14: This week, Plattner met with high-ranking Senate Democrats who had not pulled endorsements. Massachusetts Senator Elizabeth

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1: Things from his past, old posts, things that he said, but there are new things that continue to come out too. Of course, there were concerns about Nazi imagery from a tattoo that he said he didn't realize what it was, eventually had it covered up. But there are those in his past who've come forward to tell a different story about what he did understand or didn't understand about that tattoo. But posting of his unearthed online, a sexting scandal with a number of women when he was newly married, which is only a couple of years ago. So we're told other stuff is going to drop. This is Oppo research season along with primary season. So for now, the Democrats who've been supporting him are standing with him, but there have been Democrats from the beginning who said, this is not our guy. This is not what we need to line up behind. And Janet Mills, the governor there, her name is still on the ballot. So it'll be interesting to see if there's a last minute push to make her again a viable nominee for Democrats.
2: Yeah, reports about Democrats meeting with Plattner this week that high-level senators asked him if anything else is coming out. It shows even if they don't want to talk about that on camera necessarily, they do have concerns.
1: That's fair to say, because the level of what you've seen already, you know, you've got a couple of Democrats out there saying things like, if this was a Republican candidate, we would absolutely be furious and calling this person out, making every single Republican line up either yes or no behind him. You know, so there's very much an awareness that every Democrat out there is going to be asked about this and whether or not they support this. And, you know, there have been those, Jake Auchincloss, a congressman, he's a former veteran himself. You know, months ago, he was saying, you know, we got to draw the line on some of these things. And for a lot of people, that would be a Nazi tattoo. But, you know, since then, you've had him also disparage a Purple Heart winning wounded soldier. And that person penned a piece in the Wall Street Journal, an opinion piece, saying, I'm the guy that he was disparaging about getting shot. And, you know, a lot of his defenders, Graham Plattners, will say, listen, he suffered some serious things having been in combat, and we certainly, everybody gets that, that there's something only veterans and those who've been in combat will really understand about PTS and walking and through those things. But these aren't just old things. These are newer things, and these are not things from your 15-year-old crazy kid. This is, you know, 35, 40 years old, and I think Democrats are very well aware of that.
2: You noted this. He has primary opponents, though he's seen as the favorite. Governor Janet Mills is one of them. She suspended her campaign for Senate, though, due to a lack of money earlier this year. But she has since said, since all of this has come out about Plattner, you know, hey, I'm still technically on the ballot. It sounds like she's sort of making herself still an option. But is there an appetite for that? It doesn't sound like, you know, the party is racing to say, let's back Janet Mills now.
1: Yeah, and I think, though, that some of them have to have in the back of their minds, like, oh, boy, what do we do here? Because remember, too, I thought about the situation in Alaska and the situation that went on there where then Lisa Murkowski, the sitting senator, was somebody who then essentially had a write-in campaign. So if Democrats do get Graham Plattner, things get worse with, you know, revelations for him or the ability for the electorate up in Maine to be on board with this, and he's facing off against Susan Collins, well-respected, you know, center-right senator up there. Does a third party decide to get in? Does Janet Mills mount a running campaign? And I don't know how Maine's laws work, but I thought about that Murkowski situation. Like, do we end up with an independent or a third who gets involved in the general if Graham Plattner just becomes so weighed down that Democrats feel like he's not viable for them?
2: And finally, on this Plattner front, let's say he still wins despite these controversies, and that seems very likely. Does the story end up being then about turnout and what turnout looks like against incumbent Republican Susan Collins? In other words, like, do we start comparing numbers, like how many Democrats were motivated to go vote for Plattner versus how many Republicans showed up for Collins?
1: Yeah, that's a good question, because we know in an off year, meaning that it's a midterm election, the president in power generally gets punished. His party gets punished. People's problems haven't been all solved since the last presidential campaign. They're going to punish the party that's kind of running things. So we would expect there's going to be really strong Democrat turnout. But, you know, Republicans are going to pour money into that race. They have to. And if the constant hammering of the ad is, you know, this guy got some serious issues. He's insulted everyone. He's called Mainers stupid and racist. I mean, he's insulted soldiers. He has had a Nazi tattoo. He's been potentially, you know, unethical.

0: role in some of these potential, you know, sexting relationships, that his wife is standing by him, and they say they've worked through that. But I mean, if that barrage of an ad is running all the time there in Maine, I think for a lot of those folks, it's going to be distasteful. But Republicans know they've got a situation on a much lesser level, but some of the same underlying fundamentals with Paxton down in Texas, that for a lot of Republicans, he is unsavory. And independents may have that feeling about him with some of his issues too, which are different. But did they stay home, where Democrats are very motivated about James Talrico?
1: We do head into Maine after some notable primary results from this week. New Jersey's 12th district Democrats elected Adam Hamawi as their candidate. He's a plastic surgeon who volunteered in Gaza. But years ago, he testified apparently on behalf of Omar Abdelrahman, known as the Blind Sheikh. He was convicted of plotting terrorist attacks in New York in the 90s. And he was also considered a sort of a leader for those who ended up carrying out the 93 World Trade Center bombing. It sounds like this is a pretty left-leaning district, Shannon. So will this be the district's member of Congress?
0: I mean, highly possible. And again, a lot of times Oppo research doesn't really surface in the primary the way that it will in the general. And sometimes the opposing party says, yeah, that's the guy that we want, or that's the woman we want in this primary, because we've got some stuff to drop in the general. But will New Jersey be swayed by that? Will a lot of those voters think, this is, you know, they're throwing things at him. These are 20, 30 years old. He's not accused of terrorism or any of these, you know, very offensive things. Or are they going to push for wanting more of an explanation about his potential ties or relationships with people? I think that's definitely one to watch. But I think that if you're a Democrat and you're anti-President Trump, you're not going to be as worried about these things that feel like ancient connections to other controversies. You know, the one with him serving in Gaza, there are reports that, you know, this was one of those hospitals that had tunnels underneath that terrorists were using. Well, you know, the doctor could say, I was there to help. I didn't know anything about that. So it'll be interesting to see how much local press has access to him and if they ask those questions.
1: We had some notable primary results out of Iowa. Democrats have pretty high hopes in this environment for the state. Their sights are set, among other things, on Joni Ernst's soon-to-be-open Senate seat. It looks like Republicans turned out a bit more, though, to vote in their primary than the Democrats did. Still, are their hopes well-founded in Iowa?
0: I mean, I do think for Democrats it looks like a great opportunity with Ernst deciding that she wasn't going to run again. And so, yeah, they're very hopeful about some of the candidates they feel are more moderate, kind of center-left, would play well in Iowa. The president's preferred candidate in the primary did not proceed there in Iowa. I think it was a gubernatorial race. You know, yes. So there's a lot that we're trying to watch in Iowa. It is really one of those states that has, it reads as very conservative when people who are opposed to the caucuses kind of having the first word and being there, they're like, it's very ag, it's very white. But Iowa has done some sort of edgy things. I mean, with their Supreme Court and with some of the early decisions they had on same-sex marriage. And I mean, it's not a place that is just simply red and conservative. It's been very purple in many respects. And so I think Democrats are hoping to capitalize on this anti-Trump backlash going into the midterm and feel like that's a potential for them.
1: Okay, non-primary news. We learned this week that President Trump wants Acting Attorney General Todd Blanche, wants his personal attorney, to go through the Senate confirmation process and become the actual AG. Is it a steep climb among Senate Republicans, or will it be relatively easy?
0: Don't think it's going to be easy, but I think it's possible. But, you know, we have to remember the president himself has sort of created some of these free agents, Bill Cassidy and John Cornyn, who are senators who have now been primaried out because of the president's endorsement and very full-throated fight against them. I don't think that they're going to feel the need to do the president's bidding. Now, if they think Blanche is the right guy, certainly they'll vote for him, but they're not going to have the same tie or obligation, I think, that they would have if they were running again. Tom Tillis is leaving. I think he's very much kind of been a YOLO kind of guy, and I'm going to do what I want to do. And you're talking about three votes there in play at least. You know, Rand Paul has his differences with the president. You start to lose three or four votes in the Senate, not to mention, you know, the Murkowski and Collins, you know, factor there. I think they've got to be counting these votes very, very closely. And I would expect the confirmation battle could be pretty bruising, but Blanche seems like he's up, you know, for the challenge.
1: Fox News Sunday anchor Shannon Bream, thank you so much.
0: You, Jess. 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
16: Now, a look at what's happening from the Fox News Rundown.
17: Good morning. It's Friday, June 5th, 2026. I'm Ted Lindner. This is the Fox News Rundown. The votes are still being counted for the California primaries. Fox's Anita Vogel discusses what we know so far in the race.
18: Former Fox host Steve Hilton still has a slight lead over former HHS Secretary Javier Becerra in the primary for governor. And in the L.A. mayor's race, Spencer Pratt is still trailing Mayor Karen Bass. But progressive city councilwoman Nithya Raman is closing the gap. The most time-consuming aspect of tabulating the votes is that so much of the state votes by mail. California is one of 8 states plus D.C. that automatically mail ballots to all active registered voters. And voters can drop their absentee ballots at drop boxes, voting centers, or at the post office on election day.
17: It could take a few weeks to tally the final results. A federal appeals court will hear arguments to consider if construction on the president's new White House ballroom can go forward. Fox's Jessica Rosenthal with more.
19: A lower court judge had ordered that construction on the new ballroom stop. Judge Richard Leon agreed with the National Trust for Historic Preservation, which had sued, saying the changes require congressional approval. But a 3-judge appellate panel allowed construction to move forward through at least early June when they hear arguments. The deputy director of the Secret Service has filed documents explaining that stopping this project could put lives in danger. And during the appeals process, President Trump has confirmed details about renovations to the Presidential Emergency Operations Center under the ballroom, stating it has bomb shelters, medical facilities, bulletproof glass, biodefense, and communications throughout. Jessica Rosenthal, Fox News.
17: President Trump is going to be returning to the battleground state of Wisconsin today. Fox's Jeff Manasso has more on that.
20: The White House says President Trump will visit Chippewa County, Wisconsin, discussing his working families' tax cuts that it says has delivered an average of $2,600 in savings to rural Wisconsinites and saved over 55,000 family farms in Wisconsin by permanently cutting the death tax. That the president's America First policies have created unprecedented global market access for American farmers and removed burdensome and unnecessary EPA requirements. The president's stop will likely include a visit from U.S. Rep. Republican Tom Tiffany, who represents the Chippewa County area and who's been endorsed by the president in this year's open race for governor. Jeff Manasso, Fox News.
17: So how about a free donut today? Well, it's National Donut Day on this Friday, June 5th. Fox's Tanya J. Powers has more on where to pick them up.
21: National Donut Day means free donuts at shops large and small across the country, with big names like Dunkin' and Krispy Kreme participating. Established by the Salvation Army in 1938, it's celebrated on the first Friday in June to honor the organization's donut lassies and donut girls, the women who traveled to France to serve donuts and snacks to soldiers during World War I. To mark the day, the Salvation Army is distributing donuts to veterans in several cities across the U.S. and have planned other events in Washington, D.C. Krispy Kreme is giving away a free donut, no purchase necessary. While at Dunkin', customers get a free donut with a drink purchase. Tanya J. Powers, Fox News.
17: Los Angeles officials are warning soccer fans about scams ahead of the World Cup. Fox's Kristen Goodwin is there with more.
22: In a post on Instagram, the LA County Sheriff's Department says cyber criminals are creating fake FIFA websites and social media ads that closely resemble legitimate ticketing and checkout pages, noting these sites may steal login credentials, personal information, credit card numbers, and payments, urging folks to go directly to the official FIFA website before buying World Cup tickets or related products, and not to rely on sponsored ads, social media posts, text messages, Telegram or WhatsApp links, or offers that appear unusually cheap or urgent. Also telling fans to be cautious of sellers requesting payment through cryptocurrency, wire transfer, peer-to-peer payment apps, gift cards, or other methods that are difficult to reverse. Kristen Goodwin, Fox News.
17: And on this Friday morning, I'm Ted Lindner. This is the Fox News Rundown.
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26: How far would you be willing to travel to help a friend in need? The greatest courage is often found in reluctant heroes. New York, 1940. American Olympic bobsledder Billy Fisk is prompted to help his allies across the pond as the German Luftwaffe looms over England. However, since the U.S. was still neutral at this point of the Second World War, Fisk was forced to lie about his nationality in order to enlist in the Royal Air Force. Surprisingly, though he had never flown before, Fisk proved to be a natural fighter pilot and participated in his first sorties less than a week after training. His aviation career, though, would be short-lived, as on August 16th, Fisk's fuel tank was shot by an enemy dive bomber over the English Channel. However, instead of bailing out of his plane, which was desperately needed to help in the war effort, Fisk skillfully glided it back to his airfield. Tragically, though his plane would be repaired, Fisk would succumb to his injuries the following day, earning him the distinction of being the first American citizen fighter pilot to be killed in action during World War II. And though he confessed his reasons for serving to be unheroic, the inscription on his memorial plaque would go on to read, "An American citizen who died, that England might live."
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26: Do you think you could survive with part of your brain missing? This was a puzzling phenomenon one man was capable of living with. Vermont, 1848. 25-year-old foreman Phineas Gage was tamping down explosives with an iron rod when suddenly the powder detonated and shot the instrument through his skull, damaging the front left portion of his brain. Miraculously, not only did Gage survive the accident, but his intellectual functions remained intact and was able to leave his home after just a month of recuperation, as the damaged portion of his brain had adapted and regenerated after the injury. And although he was unable to return to his previous profession, Gage found employment as a stagecoach driver in Chile before returning to his mother's home in San Francisco, where he would ultimately pass away 12 years after his accident in 1860. Remarkably, the subsequent research into Gage's survival by contemporary and future scientists would lead to the creation of an entirely new field of medicine, earning Gage the title of the man who began neuroscience, as his story clearly showed that the brain was far more complex than previously believed. How might we, like Phineas Gage, inspire others by allowing our scars and pains to be transformed into instruments of healing and change?
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1: Maria Bartiromo, and this is the Fox Business Report.
2: Stocks ending Thursday mixed. The Dow surging 875 points, S&P gaining 31, NASDAQ losing 23. Lots of big tech losers Thursday, including Ciena, Broadcom, Arm Holdings, and Micron Technology. Wall Street winners Thursday include Humana, United Health, Blackstone, and Robinhood. Meanwhile, Bitcoin has been on the decline. Market watcher Lou Bassanese says Wall Street should not be concerned about the cryptocurrency slump.
3: I think it's a positive indicator for the stock market because no longer do you need to speculate in Bitcoin when you can speculate in AI stocks. And here's the key distinction between the two. Bitcoin is only a price chart. AI stocks have fundamentals. They have earnings. They have revenue. They have margins. All these things that you can actually say it's cheap or expensive.
2: A key economic indicator, the jobs report for May is scheduled to be released Friday. And that's your Fox Business Report. I'm Laura Cantor, invested in you.
0: This is the Fox News Rundown.
1: People around the nation are pushing back against the construction of data centers, many expressing concerns the environmental impacts, noise, heat, and the amount of water and energy these centers need to power themselves, to process, store, and transmit the massive amounts of digital information necessary to support artificial intelligence. Executives like OpenAI CEO Sam Altman say harm can be contained.
4: You can require energy be built out along with data centers. You can put data centers in very different places. I think the government's got a big tool here.
1: While some, like this Michigan resident in Saline Township, argue that companies are ignoring the people.
5: They're the ones making the money off it. The little people are going to get pushed to the side. We're a township and we got pushed to the side.
1: But while data centers are critical to the AI revolution, they may also serve an important national security purpose.
6: Data centers are not just commercial real estate or affecting people at a local level as a zoning issue.
1: David Deptula is retired U.S. Air Force Lieutenant General and Dean of the Mitchell Institute for Aerospace Studies. He recently wrote about the military need for data centers in the Washington Post.
6: They really have become critical to national security. And I've got to tell you, if America wants to win the artificial intelligence or AI race, and if they want to preserve military superiority and deter China and then fight effectively in the future, we need the ability to store, process, protect, and move massive volumes of data at speed and scale. I'm reminded about I can't believe it's been this long, but, 18 years ago, I was the Air Force's chief of intelligence, surveillance, and reconnaissance. And one of the lines I came up with at that time was, hey, we're swimming in sensors, so we have to be careful that we don't drown in data. Well, guess what? I mean, that was 15 years ago. We're now at a point where we're accumulating vast amounts of data, much greater than we were back then.
1: So in your column, you talked about the Chinese outpacing the United States when it comes to these data centers. They have many more. Clearly China sees the benefit of these data centers. Why isn't it taking off here in the U.S.? And what can you tell us about the Chinese threat?
6: Well, China understands the strategic value of infrastructure. So it's built at remarkable speed in railroads, manufacturing, shipbuilding, electronics, nuclear power, you name it. Now, China's also making data infrastructure a national priority. And so that should get our attention. This isn't just about commercial competition between American tech companies and Chinese tech companies. It's a strategic competition between two systems. China's trying to build the industrial, digital, and military base to dominate the next era of power. So if the United States slows itself down through permitting paralysis, grid bottlenecks, and local bans, We're giving the Chinese an opening. So, that's the issue there. And I got to tell you, the Wall Street Journal just recently issued a report that should be a warning light. In it, they talk about the demand for AI and cloud infrastructure as exploding. But the fact of the matter is the physical build out that's required to support that is not keeping pace. So the problem's not just money. And this is why I wrote that article. It's about perceptions and understanding and folks not realizing the importance of these data centers to national security. And so from a defense perspective, you know, that can be dangerous because if data infrastructure becomes a choke point, then all our ambitions for artificial intelligence, military modernization, and our ability to compete with China is going to become vulnerable. So we can't have a national strategy for AI without a national strategy for the infrastructure that makes AI possible.
1: So for people at home, we're speaking in some general terms here about this information. You mentioned, these data centers for the military are used to link shooters, intelligence analysts, decision makers. What kind of things are in these warehouses? What is this data?
6: Essentially, it's pretty boring, but they are banks and banks of processors, to make it very easy to understand for an average citizen. It's racks and racks of, what people at home experience is either a desktop computer.
1: Right. But the information like generally, what kind of information is on these?
6: Oh, servers? My goodness.
1: Is it targeting data? What are we talking about here? Maps? Is it phone calls?
6: Virtually everything. The volumes of data that are required to train, operate, update, and sustain military operations. So you're looking at the entire spectrum of, number one, intelligence, surveillance, and reconnaissance data. Number two, capability information, both about current capabilities, friendly systems, as well as adversary systems. Number three, the control information. I mean, if we want autonomous aircraft and intelligent missile defenses and resilient and robust space systems, you have to have the data that's required to keep track of what's going on with each one of these systems in real time. And then the data that if you want to be able to do advanced targeting, you need to know what's going on with our adversaries in real time. If you want to accomplish predictive logistics to reduce the impact if something goes wrong on your ship that you're sailing on or your aircraft that you're flying, then you need data about the actual operating systems of the vehicles that you're operating on. If you want faster decision making, then you need to have the data surrounding those decisions that need to be acted upon. So, artificial intelligence is the ability to reach into the panoply of data that exists. Let's just put it in, on the internet to be able to access that information. And now, I mentioned the internet. It's what we're talking about in a security situation is much, much more than the internet, because all of what I just mentioned from a national security perspective is not something that you share on the internet, but just to try to get folks to understand the kind of information that's necessary. Okay, so I hope that helps a little bit explain what it is that is being stored in these data centers.
1: It does. It also, I could not help about thinking about the U.S.'s war with Iran right now. And I imagine Iran has some of this capability. Is this the first time the U.S. has faced an adversary with access to this type of information? Satellite photos, satellite reconnaissance aircraft, Is this the first time we have faced an adversary in war that had some of this capability?
6: No, I wouldn't say it's the first time, but as...
1: Did the Taliban have data centers in Afghanistan?
6: Yeah, no, they didn't.
1: Iraqis?
6: They had access to the internet, okay? Listen, okay. You mentioned early on, I'm the guy that wrote the attack plan for each and every day of Operation Desert Storm. But the intelligence that we had was all handled in... let me put it this way, in a very rudimentary way when it came to storage and processing, and generally information might have been shared electronically, but it's certainly all that intelligence, surveillance, and reconnaissance stuff. Look, I was using photographs that sometimes were 6 months to 2 years old. Mm-hmm. Okay, there was no such thing as... immediate real-time information that you could get with access to the internet and a credit card like you can today. And so as time has gone on, ISIS didn't have data centers, but they could connect to the internet and you could get access to overhead imagery through things like Google Earth. I would have given my entire, a year's worth of pay to have had that kind of real-time data. And it is just becoming, it's exploded with access to space and the proliferation of commercial systems in space. I mean, my goodness, stuff that was at a top secret, compartmented level of information just 5 years ago is now available on the internet to anybody who wants it and who can pay for it. Iran has, we're fighting an advanced group of folks who collect data and probably have stored it in ways that we haven't run into before. But it's certainly not, it's not as new as one might expect.
1: Well, General Deptula, thank you so much for joining the Fox News Rundown.
6: My pleasure. Thanks, Lucas.

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9: How far would you be willing to travel to help a friend in need? The greatest courage is often found in reluctant heroes. New York, 1940. American Olympic bobsledder Billy Fisk is prompted to help his allies across the pond as the German Luftwaffe looms over England. However, since the U.S. was still neutral at this point of the Second World War, Fisk was forced to lie about his nationality in order to enlist in the Royal Air Force. Surprisingly, though he had never flown before, Fisk proved to be a natural fighter pilot and participated in his first sorties less than a week after training. His aviation career, though, would be short-lived, as on August 16th, Fisk's fuel tank was shot by an enemy dive bomber over the English Channel. However, instead of bailing out of his plane, which was desperately needed to help in the war effort, Fisk skillfully glided it back to his airfield. Tragically, though his plane would be repaired, Fisk would succumb to his injuries the following day, earning him the distinction of being the first American citizen fighter pilot to be killed in action during World War II. And though he confessed his reasons for serving to be unheroic, the inscription on his memorial plaque would go on to read, "An American citizen who died, that England might live."
8: Search Daily Deviation at Newstalk989.com for more with producer Max.
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11: This is is a Fox News alert. I'm Sue Guzman. The Senate, after an all-night session, passes a $70 billion immigration enforcement bill without limits on the $1.8 billion Trump settlement fund. 18 House Republicans joining Democrats as the House passed an aid package Thursday to Ukraine. Ukraine's President Zelensky calling for a face-to-face meeting with Russian President Vladimir Putin for peace talks to end the war. President Trump says he supports the idea.
12: I think it would be great if they met. They should get it done.
11: One person is dead, multiple people injured in a shooting at a home in Birmingham, Alabama. Birmingham Police Officer Darrell Freeman.
13: Well, we have been told by community members that that location rarely has any incidents. So this is actually shocking to us that something of that nature occurred there. But like I said, we'll continue to investigate and see what transpired in these incidents.
11: America's listening to Fox News.

0: 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Now a look at sports.
1: High drama in Game 2 of the Stanley Cup Final Thursday between the Vegas Golden Knights and the Carolina Hurricanes. Another back-and-forth contest between these two teams. Vegas was up 2-0 entering the third period until Carolina scored two goals to tie it. And then the captains for both teams traded goals of their own to send the game to overtime, tied 3-3. But Carolina emerged victorious. Seth Jarvis with the game-winning goal as the Hurricanes win it 4-3 to tie the series up at a game apiece. Game 3 is on Saturday in Las Vegas. That's your sports on the Fox News Rundown. Tony Genualdo, Fox News.
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3: How about our friend Acho? I was looking at some tweets when I sat down. Our guy Emmanuel Acho, uncomfortable conversations with a complete one quarter into the NBA Finals, and Brunson is affirming the concerns that people have about small guards being able to win it. The closer you get, the more physical it gets. So far, Brunson's body is betraying him. Despite a leg injury, Brunson scored 30 in 37 minutes. Skip Bayless, he had to chime in. What is wrong with these people? Seriously, what is wrong with them? I mean, honest to God, finals lights are just too big and bright for these Knicks tonight. Really? Huh. I'm just telling you, you guys have listened to complete morons for a long, long, long, long time. And it's time to stop. But Jalen Brown.
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11: The insufferable Scott Pelley out at 60 Minutes. Two words for that. Thank God. Hi, everyone. Here's a little exercise for you. The next time you have a meeting with your fellow staff members, no matter where you work, during that meeting, stand up and tell your boss that he is murdering the company. Then go even further and ask if the boss even has the qualifications to be the boss in the first place. That is exactly what Scott Pelley did this week when he hijacked a meeting with his new executive producer, Nick Bilton, and said those exact things to his face in front of everybody. So would you get fired if you did such a thing? Rhetorical question. Of course you would. And that's exactly what happened to Scott Pelley, who seems to think he's the next Mike Wallace or Walter Cronkite, two legends of CBS News past. In recent years, the inmates running the asylums at CNN and MSNBC showed that you can defy management publicly, you could call out the boss and suffer no consequences. Well, there's a new sheriff in town at CBS News and at 60 Minutes. And finally, accountability is back. Two more words. Thank God. I'm Joe Concha.
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8: What's the boldest idea you've ever had? Sometimes, all it takes to bring people together is a single dream. Canada, 1977. Teenage athlete Terry Fox is diagnosed with a form of cancer that necessitated the amputation of his right leg. Nevertheless, Fox was grateful for the care he was given and sought to raise awareness about the importance of cancer research. And so, he proposed a bold idea. A solo run across the country, during which he sought to raise $24 million, or $1 per Canadian citizen at the time. Armed with a prosthetic running leg, Fox began his marathon of hope in 1980 at the tip of the Canadian East Coast. From there, he continued to run 26 miles per day, during which he was encouraged by fans of his noble cause. Unfortunately, after 143 days and 3,339 miles, Fox was forced to quit his run after his cancer had returned and spread to his lungs, which would lead to his untimely death at the age of 22 in 1981. However, not only has Terry Fox become a national hero, but more than $900 million have since been donated in his name toward the cause for a cure he gave his life for.
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10: They burned the midnight oil and then some.
11: I'm Dave Anthony, Fox News. Senators were up all night working on a contentious funding bill, and just before 5 o'clock this morning, a 52-47 final vote.
12: This bill, as amended, is passed.
10: It's Republicans cheering because no Democrats supported this legislation, providing nearly $70 billion for Border Patrol and Immigration and Customs Enforcement through 2029. They call ICE out of control and want reforms, but the bill passed using a reconciliation process they could not block. Some amendments to the bill failed, including an attempt for Congress to block a nearly $1.8 billion fund the Trump administration set up to pay those who claim they were politically targeted by the Biden Justice Department. But the acting attorney general, after pushback from Republicans and Democrats, now says that fund will not be set up. The Senate bill also does not include $1 billion in security for the controversial White House ballroom. President Trump says is privately funded and posted late last night on Truth Social is vital for national security, but there's a court hearing today challenging him.
6: A lower court judge had ordered that construction on the new ballroom stop. Judge Richard Leon agreed with the National Trust for Historic Preservation, which had sued, saying the changes require congressional approval. But a three-judge appellate panel allowed construction to move forward through at least early June, when they hear arguments. The deputy director of the Secret Service has filed documents explaining that stopping this project could put lives in danger.
10: Fox's Jessica Rosenthal. Still no deal to the U.S. conflict and with Iran ending. President Trump says the goal remains to stop Iran from having a nuclear weapon.
12: We're going to win on paper, or we're going to win military. One way or the other.
13: Now, at the moment, there are doubts over a potential peace deal. Israeli forces and the Iranian-backed militant group Hezbollah continue to exchange strikes, despite Israel and Lebanon agreeing to a ceasefire. Hezbollah has rejected the latest deal, saying it's humiliating and is demanding all Israeli troops retreat from Lebanon.
10: Jeff Paul in Dubai. 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
7: The Mitch Right Plumbing, Heating, and Air News Desk. Here's what you need to know.
14: Good morning. Overnight road work still going on for us right now. If you are making your way all around Malfunction Junction, so we've got northbound 55 coming up from Brooks Road. We've got 240 coming in from Mill Branch. Actually, they just cleared those barrels over to the side of the road and the ramps here around Malfunction Junction. We're waiting on all of that to open back up again, but just be aware of the activity. I'm Whitty with your total traffic.
15: Here's your Friday and weekend forecast from News Channel 3. A good deal of sunshine with highs nearing 90 today and tomorrow. Remember, rain likely for your Sunday and Monday and more heat next week. I'm News Channel 3's Todd Demers.
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7: The most trusted for morning news, traffic, weather, and commentary. Oh! Here's Ditch and Tim with five things. First thing.
17: Roll them. Number one.
18: Well, after a long police chase, there are several arrests that ended up in North Mississippi. It originated on Rhodes Avenue in Memphis last night. Officers responded to a suspicious vehicle call when they tried to make a traffic stop. Of course, they didn't stop. Officers pursued them into Mississippi where the vehicle crashed. And not one, not two, not three, but six folks ran from the vehicle. Believe it or not, they were all caught and arrested. And it was a dark-colored Jeep missing at least one front tire by the time all was said and done. And they were brought into custody trying to cross the border. Memphis police said, uh-uh, not today. And the fact that they caught all six, it's a pretty darn impressive feat.
16: So it literally was a clown car. They just kept piling out.
18: Piling out, yep.
16: Okay.
18: And another.
17: Number two.
16: The former Evolve Bank and Trust CEO, you remember this guy? He got the job and within the first year of being the CEO at Evolve Bank and Trust, Robert Hertheimer was found and arrested for, he was soliciting a minor, male minor, and he has been, you know, that case went to court and he was found guilty, and yesterday he was sentenced. The former Evolve Bank and Trust CEO, Robert Hertheimer, sentenced to 51 months imprisonment and 5 years supervised release with $20,000 in fines for the attempted production of child sexual abuse material and attempted coercion of a minor for a sexual act. Now, Federal District Judge Shirley Lippman of West Tennessee said the lighter sentence was based on his advanced age, late 70s. I don't know what. No, he's 69. Excuse me. His advanced age. Comments that were presented at the court by friends and family about his character and his lack of criminal history. In other words, this was the first time, apparently, that at least that he's been caught. Bob has always taken time to make people feel and seem supported, said his wife Nancy during the hearing. He expressed regret for attempting to elicit sexual photos from a 15-year-old boy. I violated their trust, especially the people at Evolve Bank and Trust in Memphis, he said.
19: Number three.
18: There were some businesses that were busted. The West Tennessee Violent Crime and Drug Task Force raided a pair of Memphis stores and even a residence over some complaints about what? Illegal drug sales and even illegal slot machines. Oh, yeah, that's still going on. Two search warrants were served up at the Shell Food and Fuel on Covington Pike and Yale Tobacco Discount just down the street at 5000 Yale Road. And they uncovered an undercover slot machine racket that they were running, along with nearly $5,000 in illegal gambling proceeds. No, you cannot run casino games out of your stores in Memphis.
16: I thought Mulroy put a stop to this last summer. Remember, he said they raided a couple of these places and said they were putting the whole operation out of business. Apparently, you didn't do that, did you?
18: Apparently not. Then they also raided a house in Cordova, found about a kilogram of something called, is it cot or cat? It's a shrub native to East Africa that is a stimulant like meth or coke. And also found about $90,000 in illegal gambling and drug proceeds at the home. And he said, hey, we'll shut down these big operations wherever we can. Talking about Mulroy. And he says, and we fought for years in court to get illegal gambling machines out of Shelby County. We're not backing down.
16: Okay.
19: Number four.
16: A Shelby County inmate died after being taken to the hospital for a medical emergency. And, you know, I just point this out because it depends on where you get. If you do read about it, depending on what news outlet you read about it, you'll get a completely different spin. Of course, the Memphian, Daily Memphian, has a complete spin on it as if he died in the jail. And that's not the case. The medical emergency occurred. Authorities were

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2: Wait a second.
3: Yeah.
2: They've
3: got their hand out. Money. Wait a minute. Give us the money. This Memphis is I'm sorry, Tim, but it I got to say this. This is the culture here is hand out all the time. Give me money. That will solve my problems. And really, that's not always the answer.
2: Well, part of the application process requires all city and county leaders to participate with the Department of Justice during the 36-month process in using the grant. Applications are open for 3 months, and then after that, obviously, they're closed. But wait, aren't these kind of the same folks that were not at best non-committal about all this, but now there's money... Money involved. Are they thinking, okay, maybe we can pay off some of MATA. Maybe we can do this. Maybe we can.
3: Or just line our own pockets.
2: We need another bird observation deck.
3: Yeah.
2: I mean, what?
3: Yeah. We got a friend who wants to open an NGO that needs funded. And that's what we use this money for. The grift in this town is just unbelievable. And I saw some of the commentary yesterday about this of people saying, well, Memphis should get that money. I guess it comes from the air quotes leadership of Steve Cohen all these years. Just stand there with your hand out. I mean, the only birds that get fed are the ones with their mouths open.
2: I believe that is correct.
3: Right. I mean, yeah. So Memphis is the city of just give us the money. We'll find a way to spend it. We may not make things better, but man, we'll find a way to spend it. Jeez.
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3: All right. At 6:13. It's Friday. Hey, congratulations. We made it to Friday. How about that? Good to have you with us this morning. Rush, we see you. Hello. Rush just all caps messaged us on the Rick's Powder Coating text line.
2: You know it's going to be a really awesome text when somebody starts out with, yo... Which is what he did.
3: Yeah, yo, good morning, fellas. Hope y'all have a great day. This is Rush.
2: Rush.
3: In all caps, we appreciate you, brother.
2: Hey, I will not all caps back at you, but I will say, Rush, I hope you have an awesome morning, too. And I'm sure Ditch is on board with that. We appreciate all of you. 901-683-0989. Yeah, we got to Friday. I mean, it is here. I'm excited. You know, yesterday, kind of behind the scenes, my daughter was... We had to take her to the hospital yesterday. She was not doing well. She's doing much better. She was in a lot of pain yesterday, but and even without any kind of pain meds at home, I think she had hurt so bad that when she started feeling better around 5:30 yesterday afternoon, she fell asleep. She just got up about 20 minutes ago. It was a bit of a long day. So having Friday here is awesome. She's feeling good. I think we're going to go take in the Redbirds game today. It's beach towel night at the old ballpark. And just get out and enjoy the city tonight. Just have some fun. I mean, she's on summer break and we need to get out and have a little bit of fun. Looking forward to it.
3: Go. All right. Yeah. The idea of later this morning in the 8 o'clock hour, we're going to have State Representative Tandy Darby with us.
2: Ooh.
3: Maybe a name that you haven't heard, not a representative here, but I believe, is it Greenville, Tennessee?
2: I think so. I believe he's in District 76, and he's a pretty young fella, too.
3: Tandy?
2: Yeah.
3: Okay.
2: Yeah.
3: Well, he's going to join us. I ask him his age, but I will. He's going to join us in the 8 o'clock hour because there is a push starting to get some momentum called the Tennessee Property Tax Elimination Campaign. The idea to end state property taxes. How do you feel about that? In all 95 counties in Tennessee.
2: Ooh, how about those apples? That would be ambitious, and that was kind of in the vein of what Florida has been. I don't know if it's the same, if it's the template of Florida, but we know Florida has brought that up. You know, one thing about Tandy Darby being a Republican representative.

0: And if you know what he comes from? He comes from starting his own business. We find that a lot with a lot of the Tennessee politicians.
1: Yeah. Out of Greenfield, Tennessee. He's going to serve as the West Tennessee Regional Chairman. And at the statewide level, Governor Bill Lee will serve as the chair, as the campaign's chairperson. At the regional level, Speaker Cameron Sexton will also be a representative. Senator Haley will also be a representative in Middle Tennessee. Sexton will serve in the East Tennessee as chairman as the East Tennessee representative.
0: Give you a little bit of background on Greenfield. It's a population of just over 2,000. And it's in Weakley County, which is up in, it's in Northwest Tennessee.
1: Yeah.
0: Yeah.
1: So Tandy Darby is going to join us in the 8 o'clock hour, 8:35-ish. To talk about this idea of no property tax in the state of Tennessee. That's it's Amendment 2, provide additional safeguards against future state property taxes to help preserve Tennessee's reputation as one of the best places in the nation to live, work, and raise your family. And we'll see. We'll get to know him and see what this is all about. How do you feel about that? I think that, you know, the minute you tell somebody, hey, they're considering eliminating your property taxes in this at the state level. A lot of people kind of like that idea, don't they?
0: Yes. Yes, they do. People like, for some strange reason, people like to keep the money that they earn. And especially
1: in some states.
0: And especially if you have paid for the house and for the land, people like to stop paying the government for something that they should technically completely own.
1: Yeah, it is. It's like you never really own, even when you get the deed to it, you still don't truly own it, do you? Because you're paying the man.
0: Yes. Yep. Yeah, you never stop paying the man. That's the, we've talked to Pacific Legal Foundation before about people that have owned their homes, and then the government, you know, over small tax bills that were maybe a clerical error, they've taken property that somebody owned, had already paid off, and took it because of nonsense over property taxes.
1: Yeah.
0: I mean, it's just another problem to have. Pierce texts in and says, I drive through Greenfield. It's nice. It's right up there by Martin, Tennessee. That's right, because Darby actually went to UT Martin.
1: Oh, okay.
0: Yeah.
1: So we will chat with him about this, and the Yes on 2 campaign is starting to get some momentum. And the idea of eliminating state property taxes here in the state of Tennessee. What's going on in California? Are they still, they're talking about now maybe 30 days? They said, it's going to take a week to 10 days to count LA's votes. Oh, no. Yesterday I saw someone said, we're going to need about a month. What that sounds like, that just reeks of, we're going to need to get some more ballots harvested.
0: As long as we need to make sure that the Democrats are the top two candidates in all races. Nobody's going to get to 50%. The question just is Spencer Pratt insured to come in second? And then what about Steve Hilton as governor candidate?
1: Yeah, and I think that if this, you got to understand this, California and the way they do their voting, it is crazy. It's not normal, okay? Countries that are of like size of California, Spain, was it Portugal? Where else did I see it yesterday? A good example. After their elections, they know within 48 hours of who won. But yet we have a state as advanced and now they have the second most Fortune 500 companies in California. They're now losing to Texas because these companies are moving to Texas out of California. But, you know, the state that delivered us Silicon Valley and so many advances in rocket science and all these, they can't figure out a quick way to get their ballots counted. No, you know what it is? It's the Democrat machine there that says, since Democrats didn't outright win these, we're going to have to slow roll this. But I guarantee you, had Karen Bass and the Democrats handily won, in the primaries, we would already have been, the winners would already have been announced. They would have had clear winners, and they would have said, yeah, the Democrats have won all these. Well, because it's not, they're going to slow roll this as long as they possibly can to drag it out to, you know, to, I think, to harvest as many more ballots as they need to make sure that, like you said, Pratt falls off the ballot. And what's the other guy? Steve Hilton.
0: Yeah. What are the odds that a drop box will be located at the World Cup venue in L.A.?
1: Yeah, it's good.
0: Maybe you can get whoever's visiting. Hey, you want to vote in this thing? Hey, let's just keep this thing rolling. Yeah, we got to keep counting through the World Cup.
1: Yeah. So, yeah.
0: Could you imagine?
1: I tell you, they're sneaky, and it is no surprise. But unfortunately, the people who still live in California, man, they're still vote. There's enough of them that are still voting for the garbage that they're getting. John's on the phone to get us started here at 901-683-0989. Talk to us, John.
2: Hey, morning, guys. I don't know if you know, like you were saying about the ballot and the harvesting there. You know, even if they have like 60-40 Democrats, you know, on the election day vote, when they start doing the mail-in ballots, mm-hmm. all of a sudden it's like 90-10, 99-1 Democrat that are mail-ins. And when they do the ballot stuffing or harvesting, whatever,
1: yeah.
2: they go through and they will go through an area, just write all the names down. And they're all Democrats.
1: Mm-hmm. Yeah,
2: I mean,
1: it's all very suspicious.
2: And they started back in COVID when they codified, they made the mail-in ballot and the ballot harvesting. They made it a law during COVID because people can't come out and vote because everybody's got to be all locked down, and they just kept it.
1: And their whole idea, their whole point. I heard this argument yesterday by a Democrat. Said that, you know, we don't need a photo ID because we compare signatures. The signature is more important than the photo ID, apparently, in California. In states like Tennessee, they compare both. You have to present a photo ID, and you have to make a sign, and they compare signatures.
2: Yeah. Tennessee, Arkansas, Mississippi, yeah. Oklahoma, Texas, Indiana, Michigan, same thing. Guess what? Florida. You know, we have an election, and an hour after they're closed, they have a pretty good idea. I mean, there's some miscellaneous ones, but they're, you know, lock the doors and go home. We know who won.
1: Yeah, yeah. No, I appreciate the call, John, getting us started this morning. 901-683-0989. No surprise, very suspicious. So, 6:24 here at Memphis Morning News. We might or might not. I don't know. Jeremy Rosenthal may be busy doing TV this morning. He may not be able to join us. But either way, if he does or doesn't, we're going to talk about this case in Texas revolving a kid named Carmelo Anthony. That's coming up.
3: 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T-Dot Cruz still out here, 55 northbound between Brooks Road and Malfunction Junction. We also have the ramps in the area blocked to get around there so that you can't get onto 240 eastbound and coming down Midtown 240 southbound. You can't get onto 240 eastbound for now either. I'm Woody Hayes with the total traffic.
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11: Ditch and Tim. Two guys who get up early to get you up and out the door.
1: Yeah, well, you get up early too. You're up and ready to go. 0706 on our Rick's Powder Coating text line says, I got to work tomorrow. Today's not my Friday. 901-683-0989. Just see what they're doing in New York. You know, we're talking about these Democrat states. Let's talk about New York for a minute. Woke is not dead in New York, dude.
0: It's not?
1: No! They actually... Who's the governor there? Hochul? Is that her name?
0: Kathy Hochul.
1: Oh, boy. Well, there is a bill that is passed and on her desk waiting for a signature to eliminate the terms mother and father from the state child custody and parental laws. This is what they're worried about in New York. Calling you father or calling your mom mother. Mother would replace, listen to this nonsense. This is passed, and it is waiting for Kathy Hochul's signature. Mother would be replaced with gestating parent.
0: Okay.
1: Father becomes non-gestating parent. This will be used now in their family courts and in domestic and education laws in the state of New York.
0: Wow. Okay.
1: Deadbeat dad is not going to be used anymore, I guess, because what would you have to say? Deadbeat non-gestating parent?
0: I guess. Okay. Well, let me ask this then. I'll just comment on this. What about adoptive parents? Because the mother's not the gestating parent.
1: Yeah.
0: Necessarily.
1: It's so ridiculous that... What we hear about in New York, you think to yourself, geez, don't they have more things to worry about than the terms mother and father? And why was that even an issue? But again, the woke left, man, they will. It's just like water, man. It will ooze into every available crack in your walls.
0: It's just like 1984, the book. Just tainting the vernacular. Ugh. And trying to bend reality.
1: Yeah. Well, good morning, gestating parent and non-gestating parents. 6:31. Oh, I'm sorry. I'm not supposed to use the word parent, at least if we were in California.
12: Fox News, I'm Gianna Gelosi. Overnight, the Senate voting to fund ICE for the rest of President Trump's term.
13: On this vote, the yeas are 52, the nays are 47. This bill, as amended, is passed.
12: But its push to extend the nation's spy powers stalls over revolts over the president's pick to lead the nation's intelligence agencies, Bill Pulte.
14: And it also would prohibit the FBI from using Section 702 of FISA against the prosecution of an American. So they thought they had an agreement there. And that all fell apart because of the Bill Pulte situation.
12: That's Fox's Chad Pergram. More accusations made against Maine Senate candidate Graham Plattner.
15: Lindsay Fifield from Virginia. She told the New York Times Mr. Plattner could be rough with her, particularly when they were drinking. She said Plattner never hit her, but she said he regularly grabbed her by the shoulder, sometimes hard enough to leave marks.
12: Fox's Madeline Rivera. 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
16: 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Still some TDOT crews milling about, but just be aware of the activity there off to the side. Now, we look great Friday. Fridays are always...
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22: How would you feel if you broke a world record without others noticing? This was a discouraging truth one pioneer would learn to overcome. August 1911. Journalist and aviator Harriet Quimby endeavors to become the first woman in the U.S. to earn her pilot's license after falling in love with this novel invention. Upon completing her certification, she began to participate in exhibitions, earning the acclaim of others who were drawn by her pageantry. However, she set her sights across the pond to attempt a grander feat. To cross the English Channel in her signature monoplane. The following year, Quimby arrived in Dover to begin her fog-covered flight, armed with only a compass to guide her. At last, on April 16th, 1912, Harriet Quimby reached the shores of France in less than an hour, becoming the first woman to cross the English Channel by plane. Her historic feat, however, would be largely forgotten, as the RMS Titanic had sunk the day prior. Nevertheless, Quimby continued her career until tragically passing away 3 months later in an aviation accident over Boston Harbor. History is often slow to validate success. How might we persevere in our own endeavors? No matter how soon or later will be acclaimed.
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1: 6:35, Memphis Morning News time. Yeah. The non-gestating parent and the gestating parent, according to the state of New York, you are no longer the mother or the father. They are using these terms now, or they're going to officially. Good point. 9332 says, non-gestating parent really puts an uncomfortable twist to the term, who's your daddy? Oh, it's boy. Not quite. Could you imagine on T-shirts, who's your non-gestating parent?
0: Or the Toby Keith song, who's your non-gestating parent,
1: yeah,
0: baby?
1: Oh, what just insanity coming out of these leftist states. Yeah. Jeez, that's why we say, you know, if you're fleeing a state that you participated in the wrecking of, like California, you know, New York is pretty up there as well with the crazy leftist policies. But some of these states that specifically we've been talking a lot this week about California, I mean, you're fleeing there. Don't bring that stuff here. You can come here and you can assimilate to life in Tennessee the way we like it. As a matter of fact, we were talking about the elimination of property taxes in the state of Tennessee. I thought I saw a message on the board that said, don't lose property taxes. That becomes attractive to more blue staters. I see what they're saying. I mean, I get the point. You're like, yeah, that's going to attract even more people from states like California. Well,
0: I'll take my chances on that.
1: Yeah, me too.
0: Yeah.
1: Our founding non-gestating parents are rolling in their graves right now, Tim.
0: Santa looked like my non-gestating parent. Yeah. Remember that Christmas song? Santa looked a lot like Daddy.
1: Yeah. It's crazy, yeah, out of New York.
0: What about the story in Texas, this whole dispute of the track meet, and this 19-year-old Carmelo Anthony, namesake of the basketball player, not the basketball player, but 19-year-old killing 17-year-old Austin Metcalf. This happened at a high school track event last April, and this is crazy. And, of course, we reached out to Jeremy Rosenthal, who was going to be available, but things have changed in the courtroom, so he had to go inside, so couldn't report. But Chanley Painter has a little bit on the latest on this just unbelievably strange and horrible case out of Texas.
2: Anthony is accused of fatally stabbing 17-year-old football star Austin Metcalf at a high school track meet in April of last year. Police say the confrontation started when Metcalf told Anthony he wasn't supposed to be in a team tent. Investigators say things quickly escalated, ending when Anthony pulled out a knife and stabbed Metcalf in the chest. The jury heard the emotional 911 calls and saw enhanced video from the track meet. Anthony has pleaded not guilty to murder. His defense told the jury that Metcalf struck first and Anthony reacted.
0: If convicted, Anthony could face a life sentence in prison. But there's a little bit from Chanley Painter from Fox News checking in about this. Imagine going from you're not supposed to being in the tent to getting killed. I mean, that's where we are in society, how things escalate so quickly. But the 19-year-old accused of killing the 17-year-old Austin Metcalf.
1: This from Metcalf was a Frisco Memorial High School student, asked Carmelo Anthony at the time of this, he was 17 and he was a senior at Frisco Centennial High School, to move from Memorial seating area during the meet. And Anthony then pulled out the knife out of his bag and stabbed him. He's now 19, and 18 jury members were seated Wednesday. There was 6 alternates. 3 black jury members were excused from duty, and the reason that it would be against the law to do it simply because of their skin color, which is not the case. And the judge recognized this.
0: Much like redistricting.
1: Yeah. The 3 jurors, black jurors, were teachers. And there was a emotional connection, and this is what I want to get Jeremy Rosenthal on to talk about, because he's a defense attorney. See, you know, what is the position you take? We might get him a little later, but as I understand it, that the prosecution asked to have them excused because they're teachers, and this, and their, I think their reasoning is, you know, because they're teachers, this is a school event. This is, you know, that there is some sort of emotional connection to this, and that they may not be able to be impartial. And so they were excused. The judge recognized that and allowed it. And so it's potentially emotional case for sure as this trial begins. So we'll see where it goes. We'll keep an eye on it. Again, this happened 2 years ago.
0: And I'm in communication with Jeremy. We're gonna try to get him on before 9 o'clock this
1: morning.
0: What's
1: Jeremy saying to you right now? You're on your phone with Jeremy?
0: I'm efforting, as they say. I'm efforting. Hopefully the fruits of the labor will be a chat with him before 9 o'clock this morning.
1: The
0: schedule got shaken up just a smidge.
1: In the TV business, a smidge is, that's like a 10-minute window. Hey, we need you for a smidge.
0: Well,
1: so that means be on standby for a 10-minute window when we need to go and, do the hit with you, as they say.
0: Well, he may be physically inside the courthouse, too, so that may preclude him from...
1: At 6:30 in the morning?
0: Possibly. I mean, they get started early on these things, you know, the preparation, and he may be down there trying to get, you know, some more of the story down there. So, we are efforting on having him there. Also, I got a text from Victoria over at Special Things. Antique and Estate Jewelry. She has assured me for Mother's and Father's Day that there will not be a non-gestating parent special or a gestating parent special. She said, "This is America. We do Mother's Day and Father's Day here."
1: In New York, apparently, back to that story, and thank you, Victoria, for chiming in, because I that's so crazy. At what point? When you pass a law, legislation goes through the process because something occurs and you think to yourself, well, we need to pass a law to stop this from happening again. But at what point did the legislature in New York say it's too offensive to call people mother and father, or it's not official enough? I don't know what it is, but this includes their birth certificates. Birth certificates... When you give birth to a child in the state of New York, you will no longer be listed as mother. You'll be listed as the gestating parent. That seems so ridiculous.
0: I go back to when you have an adoption and then that child's name's changed and then it says gestating parent is the adoptive. Father in heaven above, please make all this make sense. Please.
1: Really, that's what I'm having problems with here this morning, of even understanding why. Why would they spend time doing this? What is the issue with calling somebody mother and father? Help me connect the dots a little bit. And I just don't see it. So if you're considering a move to New York, just know that this is what goes on there. I mean, even there's a story that I was reading from. Even some Democrats rolled their eyes over this, thinking that really, this is what we're spending our time voting on.
0: Well, let me jump in with this too. What are you going to call your grandmother? Grand gestating parent? I mean, what, grand non-gestating parent? Old grandpa? Granddad? What?
1: It's going to be the law in New York when Kathy Hochul signs it. It's been passed. She just has to sign it. And here's the, when, as Victoria from Special Things points out, what happens when on Mother's Day and Father's Day? They're not going to call it that by state law? They're going to have to really call it non-gestating day?
0: No, you can't. No, she's not my godmother. She's my god-gestating parent. I mean, to your point. Now, what does this mean for Hallmark? In New York, are they going to... Well, Hallmark might love this. Now they have a different section of cards that they can put in the grocery store. Because you got, in New Jersey, you got Mother's Day. And then, one block away, you got Gestating Parents Day. This may be big for...
1: Really unnecessary.
0: Maybe you and I are looking at this wrong. Maybe you and I just need to buckle down and start writing Gestating and Non-Gestating Parents Day cards, text, and sell our ideas to Hallmark. Maybe we're not looking at this as the fiscal opportunity that it is.
1: Kathy Hochul's trying to Now, she hadn't said if she's going to sign it yet, but when she was asked on Wednesday at an event in Brooklyn, New York, she says, well, I'm not familiar with what was introduced. She goes, before I sign it, I'll take a look at it. That has been my practice for 5 years now.
0: How magnanimous.
1: And remember, I mean, you may not remember this, but she at one point called herself, what was she called herself? New York's first mom governor or something like that. So she would be New York's first gestating governor, right? Yeah.
0: So is necessity the gestating parent of invention?
1: Yeah.
0: I just make this make sense. Does this not, when we get a bit of this and we talk about this for a few minutes, we at least need to step back, take a breath, and just be so thankful we're not in the middle of 4 years of Biden or Harris right now, because this would be coming at us every day, every week. And we're talking about this as more of a one-off. Mm-hmm. This is the everyday culture of the left. And yeah, at least we've staved that off until the next Democrat gets into office, and we can look at this and isolate this in the state of New York. I'm sure California's not far behind. Heck, New Jersey may not be far behind, in Michigan.
1: Yeah. It's the whole idea of dehumanize as far as possible. That's how the left works. That's the liberal left. And it is just ridiculous. And
0: for those of you that use foul language, are you going to use gestating instead of mother? I step away from that. I don't drop, it's not in my wheelhouse, but for those of you that use, are we going to see that now from the rough language?
1: So it would be, if I guess the governor signs it would be used in all the, child custody cases and all, and birth certificates would refer to mothers in New York as gestating parent, and fathers would be the non-gestating parent. 6:47. Make it all make sense. Well, we got the good, the bad, and the ugly coming up, and a clue for today's pop quiz.
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6: Good morning. A crash reported on 55 northbound just past Brooks Road, reportedly over on the right shoulder. So police are on the way. I'm not seeing any delay in the area right now, so you're looking pretty good. We have a couple of activities going on that may slow you down. The Germantown Charity Horse Show continues today. They'll be out there today and tomorrow along Poplar Pike in Germantown. And the Memphis Juneteenth Festival kicks off today up at Medical District Park. So watch for that increase in traffic around Union and Madison. I'm Woody with your total traffic.
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22: How far would you be willing to travel to help a friend in need? the greatest courage is often found in reluctant heroes. New York, 1940. American Olympic bobsledder Billy Fisk is prompted to help his allies across the pond as the German Luftwaffe looms over England. However, since the U.S. was still neutral at this point of the Second World War, Fisk was forced to lie about his nationality in order to enlist in the Royal Air Force. Surprisingly, though he had never flown before, Fisk proved to be a natural fighter pilot and participated in his first sorties less than a week after training. His aviation career, though, would be short-lived, as on August 16th, Fisk's fuel tank was shot by an enemy dive bomber over the English Channel. However, instead of bailing out of his plane, which was desperately needed to help in the war effort, Fisk skillfully glided it back to his airfield. Tragically, though his plane would be repaired, Fisk would succumb to his injuries the following day, earning him the distinction of being the first American citizen fighter pilot to be killed in action during World War II. And though he confessed his reasons for serving to be unheroic, the inscription on his memorial plaque would go on to read, "An American citizen who died, that England might live."
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11: Here's your Friday and weekend forecast from News Channel 3. A good deal of sunshine with highs nearing 90 today and tomorrow. Remember, rain likely for your Sunday and Monday, and more heat next week. 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
0: All right, 720 is going to be the pop quiz. I'm giving you one of the wrong answers. One of the wrong answers is World Book Day. World Book Day, as in books, not the Encyclopedia World Book, but World Book Day is wrong.
21: Ditch and Tim with a good, the bad, and the ugly. Having a good time. First, the good.
1: You got any good news?
0: Yeah, I do. You know, normally we give the scores and the schedule for the Redbirds, but last night, Memphis Redbirds pitching combined for a one-hitter against the Louisville Bats. They won 2-0 last night against Louisville, and they stay in first place in their division in the International League by one game and or a half game back from having the best record in all of the league. So they're doing really good, and tonight's Beach Town night, so we're going to watch some of that, but the Redbirds totally dominant last night in that 2-0 win. Always good to see them doing well.
1: Here's some good news, and you can see the picture, which is just, it's pretty incredible. The bear that was stuck in a tree in a town in Arizona, and they called for the game and fishing, the wildlife folks to come out. So they said, well, we'll tranquilize the bear, but he's going to fall out of the tree. And they didn't want him to hit the pavement. So law enforcement grabbed a tarp, and it looks like there's about five of them that circled and grabbed part of the tarp. And Rancho Suarita, I think is the name of the town, when they tranquilized the bear, he fell out of the tree. And look at the picture, his pose as he's falling out of the tree.
0: It looks like he would be going,
1: So that's good news. He was safely removed from the tree. They caught him so that he didn't hit the pavement. You can see that picture and read the story at newstalk989.com.
0: Same way my non-gestating parent would get me out of a tree.
1: That's right.
21: Now the bad.
1: You got any bad news?
0: Yeah, I do. And this happened up in Trenton, Tennessee. The City Limits Bar and Grill were cited by the Tennessee Department of Environment and Conservation. The organization had gotten a complaint, and the district attorney got a search warrant, and they went out and during an inspection, they did some dye testing and confirmed that the building's plumbing went directly into the North Fork of Deer, North Fork of the Fork of Deer River, which is a tributary of the Fork of Deer River, where wastewater and the sewage was released. The city limits bar and grill got a notice of violation. It gives them 30 days to remedy the wastewater issue before criminal charges may be filed. That's just nasty.
5: Finally, here's the ugly.
1: All right. So we have an actor who has fatally been stabbed in Los Angeles. James Handy. Are you familiar with this guy?
0: James Handy. That name rings a bell. But I don't remember from where.
1: Yeah. His son, I think, is the suspect.
12: We just learned the victim of a deadly stabbing was an elderly actor with a long list of credits.
13: We also know the identity of the suspect and his relationship to the victim. The stabbing happened yesterday at a home in Tarzana. Eyewitness News reporter Nico Kuzori is there live with the breaking story.
1: So 81-year-old James Handy was in...
0: the Top Gun sequel.
1: Maverick. He was in Jumanji and a bunch of others. And police said that they responded to a call for unknown trouble after the call came in and the caller said, I am the son of man. I just killed a man. That was the call. The son of the actor is now being held on murder charges. And apparently Handy was in dozens of movies, television movie. He was on NYPD Blue, Law & Order, CSI, The West Wing, The X-Files. It's a guy that's been around.
0: He's that, you know what? He is literally, when you talk about, hey, he's that guy from that thing. He's that guy from that thing.
1: He was the bartender in Top Gun Maverick. That was his most recent movie role. And he was also the... Exterminator in Jumanji. Remember the Exterminator came around?
0: I didn't see that movie.
1: Man,
0: no.
1: He played a doctor in Logan. Anyway, I'm not going to go through all of it, but because, you know, he's not that well known. It's one of those, like you said, that has been in so many movies. But if when I just tell you his name, you're like, I don't know who that guy is. Well, just remember his name. It's James Handy.
0: And he's that guy from that thing.
1: Yeah. And well, unfortunately, now he's no longer with us. Because of a murder at his house. 6:57 here, Memphis Morning News.
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18: Can weapons of war be turned into instruments of peace? This was an intriguing contradiction one man sought to reconcile. Japan, 1942. Martial artist Morihei Ueshiba had gained renown as an invincible warrior amongst the soldiers he helped to train. However, he began to feel a strange dissatisfaction and hatred for conflict. And although he would never forsake his training, Ueshiba sought to find a way to use his skills to unite rather than divide. It was during the worst fighting of World War II that Ueshiba experienced a vision, during which he concluded that the real way of a warrior is the art of peace. Armed with this revelation, Ueshiba dedicated himself to creating a new martial art that one could use to protect themselves without injuring an opponent.
22: and it was after constant refinement that he would give his new system a name, Aikido, which translates to the way of unifying energy, as the techniques he created would allow one to blend with an attacker rather than crush or destroy them. Morihei Ueshiba would continue to promote his art of peace until ultimately passing away in 1969. And yet, there are over 2 million Aikido practitioners worldwide that aim to keep his unique spirit of unity alive.
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10: Republicans did it on their own. I'm Dave Anthony, Fox News, and it took them all night in the Senate.
6: On this vote, the yeas are 52, the nays are 47. This bill, as amended, is passed.
10: That was just before 5 a.m., approving nearly $70 billion to fund Border Patrol and Immigration and Customs Enforcement through 2029, which Democrats opposed, but the process used to pass it did not allow a filibuster to block the funding. It goes to the House next.
7: There were bipartisan efforts to add amendments that would restrict what the president has called a $1.8 billion anti-weaponization fund for Trump's political allies who believe they've been politically persecuted. One such defeated amendment was proposed by Louisiana Senator Bill Cassidy, who was recently defeated by a Trump-backed primary challenger, which would have redirected the fund's payments to law enforcement officers hurt in the January 6th attack on the U.S. Capitol.
10: Fox's Tanya J. Powers. The bill also does not include $1 billion in security for the controversial White House ballroom. A legal challenge to stop construction returns to court today. Late last night, President Trump posted on Truth Social the person suing has no standing, and the case is highly damaging to our country, calling the ballroom vital for national security. The president keeps trying to work out a deal to end the Iran conflict.
19: The main parts of the deal is they can't have a nuclear weapon. The strait will open immediately.
10: Iran's been blocking most shipping in the Strait of Hormuz. It's also demanding Israel stop attacking Hezbollah in Lebanon, but those attacks continue today. There's a new attempt to try to stop the war in Ukraine.
20: In an open letter to Russian President Vladimir Putin, Ukraine's President Volodymyr Zelensky proposes a meeting between the two, a step President Trump is encouraging.
19: I think it would be great if they met. They should get it done.
20: Zelensky's letter comes as Russia intensifies airstrikes against Kyiv and Ukrainian drones have hit deeper into Russian territory.
10: Fox's Jared Halpern. The president's threatening to veto a House-passed bill to provide new aid, weapons, and loans to Ukraine. 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
23: Good morning. A crash reported on 55 northbound just past Brooks Road, reportedly over on the right shoulder. So police are on the way. I'm not seeing any delay in the area right now, so you're looking pretty good. We have a couple of activities going on that may slow you down. Germantown Charity Horse Show continues today. They'll be out there today and tomorrow along Poplar Pike in Germantown. And the Memphis Juneteenth Festival kicks off today up at Medical District Park. So watch for that increase in traffic around Union and Madison. I'm Woody with your total traffic.
11: Here's your Friday and weekend forecast from News Channel 3. A good deal of sunshine with highs nearing 90 today and tomorrow. Remember, rain likely for your Sunday and Monday and more heat next week. I'm News Channel 3's Todd Demers.
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0: College baseball super regionals begin today. It's a 2 out of 3 series with the winner of each of those 8 super regionals going to the College World Series. NHL, Carolina Hurricanes took it to overtime and evened up the series against Vegas. A big win last night. That best of 7 is now evened up at 1 game apiece. New York Knicks took game one of the NBA Finals, game two tonight in San Antonio. Memphis Redbirds throwing a one-hitter against Louisville yesterday. They won 2-0. They'll play again tonight at 7:05. Memphis FC, they're on the road Saturday night. They'll take on Hattiesburg, fresh off of two in a row, undefeated. And the Mid-South Monarchs hockey team, they've got their man. New head coach is Mark Jansen. Play begins this fall at the Lander Center.
1: Do you remember Tanya Brown? She is the sister of Nicole Brown.
0: Simpson?
1: Simpson. And she has asked the NFL now to stop using number 32. That was O.J. Simpson's number. She says it's still it's a very painful symbol for families that were connected to the murders of Nicole and Ron Goldman. And we're approaching, gosh, that was 32 years ago, June 12th.
0: Wow.
1: That those murders occurred. So, yes, she's asked the NFL to stop using number 32. I don't know if what their response has been or if they have responded yet, but we'll see what happens.
21: More news in 30. Now, the issues that matter to you most with Ditch and Tim Van Horn. News Talk 98.9.
1: Tanya Brown says, every time I see the number 32 on the field, it brings back the memories and the trauma. And I've asked the NFL to stop using it.
0: I understand he played and used that number. But it's been so long since he played, and so many players have used that number. I wonder how many people that resonates with, if it does for a lot of folks or not. I mean, it's not like you think of the number 42, you think of Jackie Robinson. When I think of 32, I don't necessarily think of OJ.
1: And is it interesting that she's requested this on the 32nd anniversary?
0: That seems to be a bit coincidental. Maybe that's the thing about coincidences. It's coincidental. I don't know. 901-683-0989. Of course, you're welcome to. That's one of many things that you can shoot us a text or a call about on this Friday morning.
1: Yeah, Mike's on the line. And Mike, earlier we were talking about the insanity that is the state of New York. And to catch those up to speed who maybe were not with us earlier, the state of New York has enacted a law. They're waiting for it to be signed by Kathy Hochul, the governor there, that removes the names mother and father. Okay, so if when your child is born, you will, on the birth certificate, not be listed as the mother or father. You'd be listed as the gestating parent and the non-gestating parent. And in their parental courts, you would not be listed as the mother and father. You'd be listed, as I just said, the gestating parent and non-gestating parent. And as just off the charts crazy as this sounds, and you'd think, gosh, don't they have more problems in New York than this? And actually, it's not even a problem. It is a problem, and it's a problem for the left, and Mike thinks he knows why. Mike, go ahead.
3: Oh, this is Mac.
1: Mac, excuse me, go ahead.
3: So, anyway, brother, you take the term mother and father, it's religious based. It's mentioned in the Ten Commandments, on your mother and your father. So they're trying to take more Christianity out of the nation.
1: I think that's it.
0: Well, then the next question is, will New York churches comply with this? Will there be certain denominations or all denominations that will go along with that when regarding any kind of reference to the Heavenly Father?
3: Exactly.
0: I mean, will churches compromise their values to be woke or to simply bend the knee and comply? And then if they do, would you have a problem with that?
3: Yeah, I'd have a big problem with it, because that's one step closer to Islam. Mm-hmm.
1: Hey, that you bring up a great point. I want to ask you though. Did you take your flag to Roland's?
3: Yes, I did. I dropped it in the box. The only thing I couldn't do, I did take a picture of the QR code.
1: Yeah.
3: But when I went to go sign up, it kept wanting to spin and buffer on me.
1: Oh no.
3: So I didn't actually so I actually didn't get to sign in for the giveaway, but The flag is in the box, brother.
0: Okay.
1: Thank you. We appreciate that.
0: Keep trying that link, or you know what we can do? Maybe we can send you that link via text. I think we've got your number.
1: Yeah.
0: We certainly don't want you to miss out on that when you went to the trouble to do that.
1: Yeah, we appreciate that. And, Mac, we hope you have a great weekend and a great day, sir. Thanks for

0: Things are heating up. 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
1: Spicy, but so good.
0: Don't worry, it's just a little kick. 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
2: Whatsoever. I mean, how do you hate Trump? And then you find these people are literally cheating the system, taking money out of autistic kids, away from poor kids, their food, literally scamming everything, taking all this money, buying cars, houses, sending it overseas, yet, oh, we don't want to find that out. We don't want to know. Trump's a horrible person. Wait, this has nothing to do with Trump. I mean, what is going on? Stupidity has forget COVID. Stupidity has taken over more and more every freaking day.
3: I think a lot of it is the Trump derangement syndrome, and it's not, William. It's not that Americans don't want to not be defrauded. It's because the Trump administration is going after them, the fraudsters. It doesn't matter what the purpose is. Just the very fact that the Trump administration is targeting fraudsters to try to stop the rest of us from getting ripped off by these people, they don't care. It's the Trump administration that's doing it, so we can't have that.
2: Well, the funny thing, you know, it's not us that's being ripped off in actuality. It's actually these kids. So I grew up single parent. My father died when I was very young. So I grew up single parent family. And I mean, those are the kids like me when I was growing up. We're the ones that are being ripped off where the money we could have gotten food stamps or stuff. But instead, these people are taking these monies. That's why people should be angry. These are the kids and stuff you talk about all the time. You want to defend, and Trump's people hate them. They don't hate these people. But it's like people that actually are taking money away from these families are the people you're supporting. It's beyond stupidity. It's beyond stupid. I don't even know there was something that was this dumb. I would have never believed this could happen 20 years ago. I'd be like, no, that's one of those 1984 books. Yeah. No.
3: It's sickness, man. It's Trump derangement syndrome, and because the Trump administration is the one that have stepped forward to fight it, which is what Americans want. We want this to stop, and like you said, you know, it's taxpayer money, and it's supposed to go to people who really, really need it for so many different causes. And because the Trump administration is the one that is trying to fight it and put a stop to it, those on the left, those suffering from Trump derangement syndrome, they can't have that. No, he can't get credit. His administration can't get credit for anything, William. Doesn't matter. It's it's just a casualty of the Trump derangement syndrome war.
4: Yeah, yep. Good call.
3: So thanks, William, for dialing us up this morning at 901-683-0989.
4: Mercy. We've got some folks that certainly don't feel there's much gray area on a lot of these types of issues, which is good to see. People know, we have a lot of callers that have values and that are not afraid to share those values, which is a wonderful thing. 731 says, unprofessional wrestling, LOL. Yes, I know it's not real, but let the male soap opera be just that. Yeah, that's right. It's entertainment, and if you can suspend belief for an hour, hour and a half, you know what? It's somebody's athletic soap opera is basically what it is, and that's not necessarily a bad thing. Give people something to just have a little bit of fun with.
3: We're going
4: to
3: talk with Congressman David Kustoff after our bottom of the hour news. He's part of the House Ways and Means Committee, and they approved a bunch of bills last week. Really, what William is just talking about, reducing waste, fraud, and abuse in the federal budget. Just think about the money that could be saved. The bureaucracy, we are so far in debt. And one way, at least one small way, I guess, to eliminate that deficit and that debt is to eliminate the losers who are stealing money. And the Protecting Seniors and Stopping Fraudsters Act, it's called.

0: increase oversight of hospice and home health care agencies, increase inspections. The thing I don't necessarily like about this is, you know, we're trying to stop the fraud. And these what's happening is, and it's almost even a tourist industry. They've come up, they've figured out it's so easy to steal from the American government and steal from the American taxpayers, really. Especially with these home health care agencies. It became so easy. The bureaucracy just didn't pay attention. Well, now the bureaucracy is paying attention. What do they want to do? They want to spend more money to increase inspections on hospices and home health cares. It's going to require more money being spent to keep, and I do understand the whole point of it. You invest money to, you know, in this to try to stop the theft of money and making sure that the money that has been earmarked through these programs goes to the organizations or specifically the people that it's meant for. But it's going to cost more money to correct the problem. That's what I don't like, but that's what we got to do for now. It's what we got to do. They've also passed the thing called the DME Scammer Prevention Act, which would require suppliers of durable medical equipment to submit electronic bill within 90 days of a physician's order. Because what's happening is they're stealing money, claiming that they're buying all this equipment when they're not. Dr. Oz was on this week talking about that, about how, you know what, the system is being billed millions and millions, hundreds of millions of dollars for equipment that necessarily isn't actually ever being purchased. They're turning in purchase orders through their fake home health care offices or businesses to steal money, and they figured, oh, well, we can make more money off of this. And of course, COVID was the biggest scam of all, was it not?
1: In more ways than one.
0: So it's called the Recover COVID Unemployment Fraud in Banks Act. I love how they title these
1: Wait,
0: things.
1: What is it
0: Let's
1: again?
0: Just call it what it is. It's the Recover COVID Unemployment Fraud in Banks Act.
1: Yeah, it doesn't spell anything when you use the first. Okay. I thought maybe it would spell something, but it doesn't.
0: It would extend the statute of limitations to prosecute fraudulent pandemic unemployment program claims from 5 years all the way out to 10 years. So that means that if you stole money during COVID with fraudulent claims of unemployment, they got 10 years to find you. And we keep hearing stories about this, you know, right here in West Tennessee. They have not stopped looking for those fraudsters who were stealing money. And then we have the Removing Barriers to Work for Disabled Americans Act, which would renew Social Security Administration's authority to conduct demonstration projects for 5 years to help disabled beneficiaries that have may have work capacity and give them the opportunity, I guess, in returning to work. We're going to talk with David Kustoff about these and some other things here coming up. I think in about 10 minutes. I don't know. Tim's on his phone right now, but when he's off, we're going to do the pop quiz.
1: I'm looking and trying to get an update on Jeremy Rosenthal.
0: What's Rosenthal doing?
1: He's still in the courthouse.
0: Jeremy Rosenthal, our attorney from Texas, who is keeping an eye on the Carmelo Anthony case, the young man who is being tried on murder of Austin Metcalf. So we will we'll update you on that if we have an update. But we'll do the pop quiz coming up next here on Memphis Morning News 721.
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3: We are still moving along pretty decently right now. If you are headed on out for your Friday morning, we are going to slow through the construction here right now from the 101 connector down to Chelsea. Again, both directions here on I-40 are down to two lanes as they are continuing the paving work. So that's what's going to slow you down, just depending on how many cars are hitting it. Crash free for now. I'm Woody with your total traffic.
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1: All right, got Last one of the week here, 901-683-0989 is our phone number. I'm going to give you the question. I'm also going to give you four answers. Three of them will be wrong. Whoever is the first calling and give me the correct answer wins today. We're playing for Live at the Garden tickets, I believe. All right. Here's what your question is. What holiday officially began 9 years ago today? Was it National Veggie Burger Day? Was it International Coffee Day? Was it National Talk Radio Day? Or was it World Book Day? 901-683-0989.
0: On the line, Cool and the Gang and Patti LaBelle tickets for Live at the Garden. That's September, oh, wow. September 18th.
1: That's going to be a terrific show. Love me some Patti LaBelle. Cool and the Gang, too, of course.
0: So you're asking what holiday started today?
1: Yeah, 9 years ago. Was it National Veggie Burger Day? International Coffee Day, National Talk Radio Day, or World Book Day?
0: We'll start with Bill. Go ahead, Bill.
5: Is it me?
0: You're up.
5: Oh, what's the first one again?
1: National Veggie Burger Day. Then you've also got International Coffee Day.
5: No. I'll do the Veggie Burger Day.
1: Veggie Burger Day. Veggie Burger Day. It's also, by the way, it is National Veggie Burger Day today.
0: What?
1: And it's also National Donut Day today.
0: Oh, wow.
1: They don't necessarily go hand in hand. But, yep, in 2017, that holiday was created by a burger veggie burger company to try to get people to be meat-free. International Coffee Day is October the 1st. I don't know when National Talk Radio Day is. That's ridiculous. And then World Book Day is on April 23rd. But listen, you are the winner.
0: It's
5: praise the Lord.
0: You know, William, that these things are created. You know, as Tim said, the company that makes them is the company that created the holiday. And they're what are they called? Hallmark holidays or something like that? They're corporate holidays.
1: Oh, yeah.
0: It's not really a holiday. It's just a hey, let's talk about Veggie Burgers Day. So
5: let's make some money, right?
0: Hey man, we're gonna make some tickets and give them to you for Live at the Garden. How's that?
5: Well, that'll be awesome. My wife will be very happy about that for sure.
0: Oh, nice, dude. All right, hang on a second. Hang on a second.
5: Yeah, man.
0: There we go.
1: Patti LaBelle and Cool in the Gang. That's gonna be a fantastic show.
0: So there you go. William got it.
1: Celebrate
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1: good times.
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0: Yeah, 728 here, Memphis Morning News. News Talk 98.9. Coming up here after our bottom of the hour news, we will have a conversation with Congressman David Kustoff. You know, William was really fired up about the waste, fraud, and abuse and how it's just absolute disgusting. And it's kind of amazing, and I think William's got a really good point, that people don't seem to be that outraged about it. I don't know if it is just sort of silent outrage or what it is, but you scroll past the stories on your social media, or maybe you see it reported on websites like, yeah, they're catching them, I guess. I mean, it's not that, and you should be really mad about it. And maybe you're thinking, well, what do you want me to do? I mean, I can be mad about it, but what should I do? What you want me to say something about it? Yeah.
1: Well, and to add on to your point, maybe the question is, are people just beaten down to a point that there's not trust in prosecution?
0: Mm-hmm.
1: Because I think you see all these threats against all of these politicians and all of these people that have done wrong. And how many of them actually face consequences? And maybe there's just fatigue of all these promises that are left unkept.
0: And is it just, you know, the current administration, the Trump administration, a day doesn't go when they dominate the news cycle. And that's not a bad thing. That means you have an administration that is working every day for you. And more than one thing is going on at the same time. The reflection pool looks awesome on the mall as they're filling that thing back up with water. And now it actually is reflecting the way it's supposed to. That's going on. You've got the waste, fraud, and abuse cases that are happening. You've got all the other gears that are moving in this administration as they should. And maybe it's just, man, I don't know, I can't keep up with all this. But that's a good thing. You have an administration that's working for you. And regarding this nonsense out of New York about the eliminating the term mother and father with gestating and non-gestating parents on birth certificates and in their courts of law, it's silly. We know it's silly. And maybe that's the point.
1: So what are aunts? Then are like, is your mom's sister then gestating parents, gestating sibling? I mean, can we just not say Ann anymore either, or Uncle?
0: And we got a lot of messages about it, and we'll get to those coming up. And Congressman Kustoff next.
3: Fox News, I'm CJ Pop. A group of senators prevent the extension of the nation's spy powers.
21: The reason that the Democrats pulled out is they do not like the installation of Bill Pulte as the acting director of national intelligence. They don't think that he is qualified for that position. And so they knew that on the Republican side of the aisle there were going to be GOP no's. But they needed Democratic support, and they basically all backed out.
3: That's Fox's Chad Pergram. This during the so-called Votorama, where earlier this morning.
22: On this vote, the yeas are 52, the nays are 47. This bill, as amended, is passed.
3: Republican senators approved $70 billion for immigration enforcement funding ICE and CBP for 3 years. About 60% of the vote counted from Tuesday's primary. Many ballots still coming in from Sacramento, San Francisco, Los Angeles, and San Diego. 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
24: Good morning. A crash at Riverdale and Shelby. No reported injuries. Memphis police are on the scene. We've still got that slow in if you're heading westbound on I-40 from Watkins down to Chelsea through the construction zone. So sluggish there. Not as bad as it normally is. Again, Friday's always quieter than the rest of the week. I'm Wendy Hayes with your total traffic.
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0: 735 Memphis Morning News time. It's always good to have conversation with Congressman David Kustoff, and we have the man on the phone with us right now. Good morning, sir. How are you?
29: Good morning. Thank you for having me on today.
0: Yeah, we appreciate you calling in. As a matter of fact, you know, we can jump right in this conversation with you, Congressman, because we had a caller earlier who was really upset that more people don't appear to be upset about all the fraud, waste, and abuse that is being uncovered by this administration. And I contend that it's because it's the administration that's doing it, that you have the, you know, the left who just doesn't seem to want to really get behind the outrage of how many millions and millions of dollars are being stolen from not only we the taxpayers, but Americans who really need that money.
29: Yeah, Ditch, well, I think there are a lot of people who are concerned about fraud and waste and abuse, and I hear from them a lot. You know, the fact of the matter is that I remember, I don't know how old you are, but I remember President Nixon talking about the silent majority, and they may have not been vocal and loud, but they felt a certain way. They felt a certain way about the country, and that silent majority reelected him with a tremendous margin in 1972. So that silent majority is still there. And again, I hear from them on issues like this, on fraud and abuse and waste. I look at what the administration is doing. Look, Trump is passionate about everything. There's no issue that he doesn't take 100 miles an hour, and he talks about this a lot. And, you know, so much that he deputized the vice president to lead this effort combating fraud within the government and those who abuse it. And the Department of Justice has taken this on. And Dr. Oz, who is the head of the Centers for Medicare Services, has really explored fraud and abuse, especially as it relates to the taxpayers for Medicare and Medicaid billing. So you're seeing this. It's really kind of a whole of government effort. So the fact of the matter is that the government's concerned about it. Congress is concerned about it. And you've seen this in some of the bills that we've introduced in the last several weeks, in the last several months. And people are, because I hear about it.
0: Okay. Well, the numbers that I'm reading on, you help me here if I'm too low or too high. The government spending $186 billion a year on improper payments and $158 billion a year on disability benefits. And it's not, you know, I guess you got to compartmentalize these from fraud to government waste. Sometimes it's just the bureaucracy is so big, they're spending money on stuff that may not actually be fraudulently used, just not being used efficiently. I'm more outraged, as our caller William was, about the fraud, the money that's literally being stolen from Americans. And I know the Protecting Seniors and Stopping Fraudsters Act was one that was passed, if I'm not mistaken on that, right?
29: Right. That's right. And so, you know, you look at, let me say that bill's been introduced. It hasn't yet passed, but okay. It has been introduced. Let me go back to Dr. Oz for just a moment, because I think he's found something that is interesting, and it actually came out of believe it or not, a CBS News report about the number of hospices that have popped up, especially in California, and the abuse and the fraud that has been perpetrated in California alone. That investigation found that 700 of the 1,800 hospices that billed Los Angeles were probably fraudulent.
0: Yeah,
29: and that's all, it's a lot of money. It's an incredible amount of money. And Ditch and Tim, I don't want to take anything away from hospice care, because as you know, around here, there's some really good caregivers, and the work they do is important. But what we're talking about is the fraud that is billed directly to the American people, because it comes in the form of Medicare and Medicaid payments.
0: Yeah, and what they're doing is they're giving the very genuine good hospice care. Any family that's had the benefits of hospice care in a situation like we did when in my home and my parents. And the hospice people that came to help us were just, they're angels. But yet you've got these groups of people who are just operating out of their apartments, billing the government for all this money under hospice when they're not doing a damn thing.
29: That's right. And so that's where the focus is. But again, you've got the vice president who's now in charge of the fraud unit, if you will, and that's whole of government, working in conjunction with the Department of Justice, the acting attorney general Todd Blanche, Dr. Oz at CMS, and then you've got Congress. And I will say that some of these waste and fraud and abuse bills have come out of my Ways and Means Committee over the last several weeks, where they've passed the committee, waiting action on the House floor. And to the credit of the Democrats and the Republicans, they've been bipartisan. We've had bipartisan votes that have voted this out of the committee. But I look at California. We all know about the fraud that's gone on in Minnesota as it relates to daycare centers, and you'll see indictments.
0: Autism?
29: I mean, positive.
0: Yeah, there's families that could actually use that money for help with their autistic child. Tim?
1: And I know, Congressman, these are bills that we know of, and I'm sure there are other things that are either maybe just coming to you or things you're working on that maybe haven't gone public yet. Do you ever look at this, just sit back, take a breath, and just feel overwhelmed? Because I think a lot of the American people do. It's like, okay, well, gosh, what else is going to come down the pike? What else are we getting ripped off on?
29: Well, Tim, no. I mean, look, I look at it as it's a lot, and it adds up. And then, what one investigation may find that the fraud is $180 million. And, so I have a colleague say, that's not much money. Well, if you ever start talking in those terms, because now we're used to hearing, billions of dollars and trillions of dollars. Mm-hmm. It all this adds up, and it adds up to a lot of money. Look, I'm a former U.S. attorney. I truly believe that when the Department of Justice prosecutes these bad actors, you send a signal and you stop it at least for a period of time. And I think that this administration and this Department of Justice is going to continue to pursue it. Again, people are concerned about it because they will stop me and they'll talk to me in the grocery store. They'll talk to me at the gas station. They'll come up to our office in Washington and talk to me about it. So I get it. And the fact of the matter is that you've got the president, you've got the vice president, you've got Congress, and you've got the Department of Justice, all who are focused on it.
0: A couple other things I think that the Ways and Means is done that I like is the recovering the COVID unemployment fraud in banks. This is actually extending the limitations, the statute of limitations for people who were stealing money during COVID claiming unemployment from 5 years to 10 years. So you got more time to find those guys, those bad actors. And then you've got this one, the Preventing Waste, Fraud, and Abuse in Temporary Assistance for Needy Families program, requiring annual measurement of improper payments and a plan to eliminate them altogether. It's interesting because a strict income threshold for program benefits at 200% of the federal poverty level and putting in place a 3-year period for states to spend those funds while allowing states to set aside 15% in case of economic downturn. That one's interesting to me as well, because, again, the word temporary assistance is in there, and there's waste, fraud, and abuse in all of these programs.
29: There is. I will say that is one bill that came out of our committee. There was almost a party line vote with the Republicans voting for it, the Democrats voting against it, which I don't understand. I can't logically explain why Democrats would not be supportive of it, but they're not, and maybe they link it to Trump and everything with President Trump is bad from their perspective. But look, when you're talking about the taxpayer dollar, you want it to go to good programs, and that is a good program. But when you've got this fraud, you've got to pursue it. You've got to go down these holes. So anyway, yeah. we'll continue to press on that, and hopefully we can get a vote on the House of the floor representatives pretty soon.
0: You know, I think you pretty much nailed it. We've identified this earlier when we had a caller, kind of got us started on this conversation. And you just said it. If it makes the government more efficient, during the Trump administration, it's going to give the Trump administration credit for being more efficient. And the Democrats, those especially on the far left, they can't have that. It's called Trump derangement syndrome. We can't have that. If there are victims, meaning people who actually need the money that's set aside for them, I'm sorry if they can't have it because of the fraud and the abuse. Well, as long as it's going to make the Trump administration look good and more efficient, then we can't have that, Congressman.
29: Yeah, anything associated with Trump from their perspective is bad. He could call a press conference today and say that he's found a cure for cancer, and mm-hmm. I promise you there'd be people on the other side that would oppose it.
0: Yeah.
29: For some reason, it would be because President Trump announced it. So I get it, and I think that on all those issues, you just have to filter the stuff out, okay? You got to focus on what's best for the country and what's best for the people that you represent.
1: Does
29: that make sense the way I explained that?
1: Absolutely. And, of course, we're in the midst of, you know, this is a great time of year. We got Flag Day coming up. We got July 4th. You know, and coming up in a couple of weeks, we've got, you know, how will you be celebrating Non-Gestating Parent Day?
0: Yeah,
1: have you heard about this out of New York?
0: This silliness out of New York.
29: I think you may have to explain that to me, Tim.
1: And how is gestating parent Miss Roberta doing? You know, New York, it's waiting on Kathy Hochul's desk. They've passed a bill now referring, and this will go on birth certificates instead of mother and father, gestating parent and non-gestating parents.
0: They want to eliminate the term mother and father from the state of New York. And it's
29: Are you making this up?
1: No, sir. We would not do that. We would not do that to you.
0: That's how crazy they are on the left, and it's religious. We had a Matt called from Mumford earlier, and his thought, and I'm just going to give him credit because I agree with him, that it's they're trying to take religion out of it because mother and father are based in religion as the title. And they don't want that in the state of New York. They do not want any overtones of religion at the state level. So we have to take mother and father out of our government functions.
29: You know, it's not only the economic reasons like taxation, regulation, but it's those reasons that people leave states like New York and California and move to states like Tennessee and Texas and Florida.
0: Yeah.
1: I cannot believe we need to mark this date. June 5th is the day we asked Congressman David Kustoff a question that caught him under the radar. Finally, something you are completely aware about.
29: Yeah. I'm sorry I was not in tune on that particular issue, but you know that's why you need to listen to this station so you can learn and be informed.
0: Let me ask you this one. I think you'd probably know the answer to this. Am I wrong or right here that reconciliation should be utilized for at least one purpose of deficit reduction? For just the mere title of it, reconciliation, you have to reconcile.
29: That's right. Well, you've got to show you've got to produce a budget first before you can use reconciliation. So you're right. And earlier this morning, the United States Senate, through reconciliation, did pass a bill that would fund ICE and border control for an additional $70 billion, which is significant. We're going to presumably take that vote next week in the House of Representatives. Again, the bill that was passed earlier this morning by the Senate. But those are the reasons that you use reconciliation. These are and they're really weird, wonky Washington terms, but essentially that allows the Senate to not have to get their 60-vote threshold. You can do it with a simple majority, but Ditch, to your point, it does need to be budget-based and budget-related.
0: Does it bother you, Congressman, that our debt has now surpassed the size of the economy in this country?
29: Yeah, it's over $39 trillion. It's incredible. And, you know, you think about your children and the next generation, they're going to be saddled with it. And, I do hear people, they are more concerned about that than they were several years ago. I mean, it truly is a concern. And the fact of the matter is that you've got to have both parties wanting to be willing to tackle the problem, and you don't see the Democrats willing to do it because they want to continue to spend.
0: Yeah. 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
1: And we know we're not going to probably catch up with you in the next couple of weeks. So if we don't, we want to wish you a very happy happy Father's Day in a couple of weeks, yeah. Congressman.
29: Thank you guys very much. Appreciate you having me on today.
0: I appreciate the time.
1: You know, at least not everybody has been in
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6: Can weapons of war be turned into instruments of peace? This was an intriguing contradiction one man sought to reconcile. Japan, 1942. Martial artist Morihei Ueshiba had gained renown as an invincible warrior amongst the soldiers he helped to train. However, he began to feel a strange dissatisfaction and hatred for conflict. And although he would never forsake his training, Ueshiba sought to find a way to use his skills to unite rather than divide. It was during the worst fighting of World War II that Ueshiba experienced a vision, during which he concluded that the real way of a warrior is the art of peace. Armed with this revelation, Ueshiba dedicated himself to creating a new martial art that one could use to protect themselves without injuring an opponent. And it was after constant refinement that he would give his new system a name, Aikido, which translates to the way of unifying energy, as the techniques he created would allow one to blend with an attacker rather than crush or destroy them. Morihei Ueshiba would continue to promote his art of peace until ultimately passing away in 1969. And yet, there are over 2 million Aikido practitioners worldwide that aim to keep his unique spirit of unity alive.
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6: What's the boldest idea you've ever had? Sometimes, all it takes to bring people together is a single dream. Canada, 1977. Teenage athlete Terry Fox is diagnosed with a form of cancer that necessitated the amputation of his right leg. Nevertheless, Fox was grateful for the care he was given and sought to raise awareness about the importance of cancer research. And so, he proposed a bold idea, a solo run across the country, during which he sought to raise $24 million, or $1 per Canadian citizen at the time. Armed with a prosthetic running leg, Fox began his Marathon of Hope in 1980 at the tip of the Canadian East Coast. From there, he continued to run 26 miles per day, during which he was encouraged by fans of his noble cause. Unfortunately, after 143 days and 3,339 miles, Fox was forced to quit his run after his cancer had returned and spread to his lungs, which would lead to his untimely death at the age of 22 in 1981.
8: However, not only has Terry Fox become a national hero, but more than $900 million have since been donated in his name toward the cause for a cure he gave his life for.
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0: 7:55, Memphis Morning News Time. A lot of calls and comments this morning about especially this New York thing. Let's see what John thinks real quick before we got to get to our top of the hour here. Hey, John, go ahead.
10: Hey, man. Well, look, I'm calling about the Trump derangement syndrome.
0: Yeah.
10: I see a political cartoon where you have all the liberals and everybody on the left at a rally looking at a big veil that has hate Trump written on it. And you got everybody getting all worked up and hurting each other and beating on police officers and everything on one side of the veil. And on the back side of the veil, I'm sorry, but I am religious. I see the devil, and I see him sitting on the other side saying, see, I told you, all we had to do was hide behind this veil, and it would work out. And he's preaching to all the people that have been spitting all these lies all this time and hidden the truth and all the money and all the destruction of our country that has happened because of it. And that is what needs to be being addressed. I don't want to hear Trump derangement syndrome anymore. I want it to be said as what it truly is, and it's the devil himself that is trying to destroy our country.
1: Well, let me ask you this, too, because we mentioned that story in New York about gestating parents and non-gestating parents. Do you believe that's also part of the mix of taking the nuclear family and taking those terms, which are actually in the Bible, out of our lexicon?
10: The only thing I didn't tell you that the devil wasn't doing is he was sitting there in front of all those people and he was getting ready to light up the Constitution of the United States, because we all understand that it was religious based from those men back in that day. And that's why we've had our prosperity. And I think it's understood by your base and it's understood by most Americans. And the problem is that they're hiding behind something, calling it something else, while they're getting away with destroying.
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8: How would you feel if you broke a world record without others noticing? This was a discouraging truth one pioneer would learn to overcome. August 1911. Journalist and aviator Harriet Quimby endeavors to become the first woman in the U.S. to earn her pilot's license after falling in love with this novel invention. Upon completing her certification, she began to participate in exhibitions, earning the acclaim of others who were drawn by her pageantry. However, she set her sights across the pond to attempt a grander feat. To cross the English Channel in her signature monoplane. The following year, Quimby arrived in Dover to begin her fog-covered flight, armed with only a compass to guide her. At last, on April 16th, 1912, Harriet Quimby reached the shores of France in less than an hour, becoming the first woman to cross the English Channel by plane. Her historic feat, however, would be largely forgotten, as the RMS Titanic had sunk the day prior. Nevertheless, Quimby continued her career until tragically passing away 3 months later in an aviation accident over Boston Harbor. History is often slow to validate success. How might we persevere in our own endeavors? no matter how soon or later will be acclaimed.
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14: Less is more. I'm Dave Anthony, Fox News. That is the story in the jobs report just out this morning.
15: 172,000 non-farm payrolls were added to the economy in May. The estimate was 85,000.
14: So how is double the hiring than forecast last month less? Fox Business Network's Cheryl Cassoni also reports.
15: April has been revised to 179,000. The original April read was 115, and they're also revising March to 214,000 jobs.
14: The unemployment rate for May did not change, still 4.3%. They stayed up all night in the Senate approving a controversial funding bill just before 5 o'clock this morning.
16: The 52-47 vote followed a marathon series of motions and amendments to change it over the course of 18 hours. Senators approved the legislation to fund Immigration and Customs Enforcement and Border Patrol for the next 3 years.
14: Fox's Tanya J. Powers. No Democrats voted for the funding. They call ICE out of control and demand immigration enforcement reform, but it was approved using a process they could not filibuster and block. The Republican-led House considers it next. A bill Democrats pushed in the House passed when 18 Republicans joined them, approving new aid for Ukraine, but President Trump's threatened to veto. As Ukraine's President Volodymyr Zelensky writes a letter to Russian leader Vladimir Putin trying to end their war.
17: Writing in part, I am proposing a meeting. If you do not personally come to the conclusion that it is time to end this war, Ukraine will continue fighting for its existence. We will have those who support us. The president who hosted Putin in Alaska last year to talk about this war is also now talking about this latest letter.
18: I think it would be great if they met. They should get it done.
17: And the Russians now say in some bulletins that are crossing that Putin has been briefed about the letter. We don't know if he wants to meet.
14: That's Fox's Peter Ducey at the White House. 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
19: Your drive still picking up on the interstates here on 40 westbound as you make your way through the construction from Hollywood and turning down towards Chelsea. Again, this is a 24-hour project, so they've taken you down to 2 lanes in both directions as they continue to repair the road, and then they'll mill and pave and get everything all situated. Crashes going on at Cottonwood and Castleman, Brooks and Springbrook, and Riverdale and Shelby. I'm Woody Hayes with your total traffic.
20: Here's your Friday and weekend forecast from News Channel 3. A good deal of sunshine with highs nearing 90 today and tomorrow. Remember, rain likely for your Sunday and Monday, and more heat next week. I'm News Channel 3's Todd Demers.
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21: NHL playoffs, it's all knotted up at one apiece. Now Carolina Hurricanes come from behind and win in overtime against Vegas. 1 game apiece, game 3 set for Vegas on Saturday night. NBA Finals, game 2 tonight in San Antonio. New York Knicks have a 1-0 edge in that. Memphis Redbirds spent a one-hitter against Louisville last night. They won 2-0. They're back at it today at 7:05. Memphis Football Club on the road at Hattiesburg Saturday night at 7 o'clock. And the Mid-South Monarchs, the new hockey team, they got a new head. I guess everything's new. Their first head coach is Mark Jansen. I guess you can't have an old head coach. It's all new down there. And they start play coming up this fall.
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1: It's like the first annual. You can't have the first annual. It's the inaugural.
0: It's the inaugural.
1: Like today is the first annual meeting with these gentlemen in studio.
0: Yes, Ryan and Parker are with us this morning in studio to talk about things related to law. Yeah, we want to start doing a segment with. We have lawyers on from like Pacific Legal Foundation to talk about SCOTUS cases. We have
1: and then of course Jeremy Rosenthal, the Dallas Fort Worth criminal defense attorney.
0: Right,
1: and from time to time, we'll just have some absolutely bizarre stories. So, and the people like that. The people like to hear about that. People have questions about that.
0: And so we thought, well, let's bring it home. Let's have the guys from Nahon, Zaharovich, and Trotz in studio with us. Once in a while, once a month, we're just kind of, you know, going to give this a shot and see it really as a service to the audience and really to talk about some of the crazy legal cases that are out there. So, Ryan, Parker, thanks for coming in this morning. We appreciate it.
2: Thanks for having us. Yeah, we're excited to be here.
3: Great to be here.
0: So, Nahon, Zaharovich, and Trotz is a personal injury primarily, right? Is that what you practice mostly?
2: Yeah, that's right. So we do exclusively personal injury.
0: Exclusively, okay.
2: NST law, car accidents, if you've been hurt at work, medical malpractice, slip at the grocery store, anything. We can help you with it all.
0: So I thought today would be a good day just to kind of introduce you guys, introduce the segment, and let our audience know, hey, if you have a question for these guys, we would love for you to dial us up at 901-683-0989. And there's a case I saw yesterday. This isn't local, but I wanted to just kind of introduce the segment, bring this up, and get your thoughts on it. This was at an Outback Steakhouse in Virginia. And a lady is suing the Outback Steakhouse for $1.5 million. She says she slipped on mashed potatoes that were on the floor.
2: It would surprise you how often we get a call exactly like that from restaurants, grocery stores, places like that. And I mean, the truth is it always depends. It can be a case. It may not be a case. But the biggest thing these type of cases usually are going to come down to is how long were those mashed potatoes on the floor? Did they have a chance to come clean it up? And if not, why didn't, or if they're so, why didn't they clean it up? And then somebody ends up falling, getting hurt. And, you know, that's a case we look at.
1: Well, and how much butter too, right?
2: I mean, how much butter?
1: Chives may actually increase the traction, but it seems like butter, maybe even sour cream. I don't want to villainize sour cream, but.
2: I didn't know we had another lawyer here.
0: Tim, you.
3: Yeah, so, and just because you get hurt on somebody else's property, that does not automatically mean they're responsible. You know, generally, you'll have to show that some type of establishment either created a dangerous condition or they had notice of it and failed to act.
0: So the restaurant chain says, "Hey, we're not responsible for this," and their argument is exactly what you just said, Ryan. They weren't aware of the mashed potatoes being on the floor. Apparently, it just happened. But according to the complaint, the woman named Renshaw was walking to the restroom when she stepped on a pile of mashed potatoes on the floor, and she hit her face on the floor.
1: Oof.
0: Yeah, and she wants $1.5 million for not providing safe environment and not warning customers of the hazards. The restaurant claims that they didn't know about it.
2: Yeah, and I'll say two things. One, you hear $1.5 million, and a lot of people think, well, that sure is a lot of money when you don't
0: exactly
2: know.
0: Well, that was my question for you. Mm-hmm. How did they come to that number?
2: So it's largely going to be based on medical bills, if you miss work, future damages, if you need surgeries and things like that. But that number, if you don't ask for it in the lawsuit, you can't get it. You have to generally put in an amount so that the jury, when they award it to you, you can't necessarily get more than you ask for. So you generally ask for the largest possible amount you might be able to get in a lot of situations, even though it may not ultimately be that amount that's awarded at the end.
0: Okay.
2: The other tip I'd give, if this ever happens to you, if you fall somewhere, something like this, you want to make sure immediately to tell somebody at the restaurant it happened. The hardest thing is we get a call weeks later and they never told anybody. It's real hard to go back and, you know, there's not video anymore. There may not be any proof of it. So you want to let the restaurant staff know right away when something like this happens to you.
1: You guys mentioned something a moment ago I'd like to go back to, and it seems like part of the value of having a personal injury attorney is that there is a large gray area of what is considered reasonable time or reasonable cleanliness. And it seems like a lot of your experience and judgment comes into play on a particular case like that. Can you speak to that? Like, how much of a wide berth is there to the term reasonable?
3: It's a very wide range, because your definition of reasonable if you're injured is almost certainly not what the other party's definition of reasonable is. And so, you know, as attorneys, you know, it's our job to fully investigate the

0: Things are heating up. Slim Chicken spiced up their tender Mac Bowl, and things got real, real fast.
1: Spicy, but so good.
0: Don't worry, it's just a little kick. Bring your taste buds till 11 p.m. The new spicy tender Mac Bowl at Slim Chickens.
2: That'll explain that. But in Tennessee, there's a one-year statute of limitations on these cases, so acting quickly is definitely going to be in your best interest.
3: And filing a case doesn't necessarily mean it's going to get resolved. I mean, that just basically says, okay, we have what we need now to make it official.
4: Yeah, you've got a good faith basis to make the allegations, and just doing it in that time frame is the most important thing.
3: And the what's also the other interesting thing to me about this case is it is just this week, or no, excuse me, last week, May 27th, 2026, it was moved to federal court. Now, why would that be?
4: So the most common reason that that happens, if you're injured, if so I live here in Tennessee. If I get injured in a place that's owned by somebody who does not live in Tennessee and I'm asking for a certain amount of money, there's certain ways that a case can be removed by the person who's getting sued. So the defendant, they can remove it from state court where it may have been filed to federal court. It doesn't necessarily change anything about how the case processes through the system, but it will be in a different court, different judge. There's certain rules that apply in federal court that aren't in state court. And a lot of time, corporations, when it's not their home state, it really comes down to the jury pool. If there's a trial, can be different depending on the court.
3: I got another general question, because we talked about this story, Tim. Was it a year or 2 years ago now? I don't know. Time goes by so fast. But there was a fight at a restaurant in Cordova, and there was one of the angles of the story was the staff did nothing to stop it. And I thought, if I'm considering, or if I had to go to the hospital because of medical issues because of the fight, is the restaurant responsible for not for the safety of its customers in not because of mashed potatoes being spilled, but because your customers are fighting?
5: Well, there we go. Reasonable expectation of safety. Does that come into play?
4: It does. And
3: well, but it's not the restaurant's responsibility. If you behave a certain way in the restaurant, is it their responsibility to make sure that you don't, I guess, start a fight?
4: Right.
3: I would just reasonably expect that I could go out in public and people wouldn't be fighting.
5: Exactly. You know? Have you lived in Memphis?
3: Well, no. Yeah, that's true. So yeah. Does that fall under reasonable expectations?
2: Well, it's really going to be fact intensive. You know, do these types of events happen there all the time that they'd be put on notice? But, you know, you're right. That'd be known as like an intervening criminal, third party criminal activity.
3: Right.
2: And, you know, it can be difficult to hold a business responsible if somebody just, you know, shows up and starts doing a certain thing. But you have to look at all the circumstances around it. You know, do they, you know, what type of area is it in? Do these things happen, you know, before? Are they on notice? It's going to be very, very fact intensive.
3: Yeah.
2: Different depending on where the restaurant is and what part of town and, you know, what's gone on there before.
4: I'll give you the two word answer to every legal question is it depends. That's always the answer to the question.
3: But, you know, that's actually probably a really good point you just made, Parker, about history. Is there a history of bad behavior at a restaurant where they know that, hey, our customers that are coming in now, they get in fights a lot. They can't, you know, the ex-boyfriend shows up and whatever the case may be. But if there's a history of that, I guess then maybe you do have a case.
2: Well, sometimes it's the staff that gets involved in it as well. And a staff member may provoke, and then it's a totally different, you know, situation.
3: Yeah. We do have a question here. Carl's got a good question. Nahon Saharovich and Trotz is in studio with us. Ryan and Parker, personal injury is what they do. And Carl asks, why are there so many personal injury lawyers in Memphis? Do you guys have an answer for that?
5: Or does it just seem that way?
4: Honestly, it probably seems that way because personal injury lawyers are the ones you see in advertisements. But the truth is, every city with this many people has this many lawyers.
3: Okay.
4: I think the important thing before hiring any lawyer, whether it's us or someone else, is look them up. In our opinion, having someone local matters. You can come see Parker or I at our office over at Mendenhall and Sanderlin anytime. And I think there's a lot to be said for being able to actually know who your lawyer is.
5: Well, and I know in the television commercial, you guys actually state that. Don't make your decision based on solely a television ad.
4: Right.
5: Do your homework.
4: I think it's important. You want to know who you're, not just with lawyers, with anybody. You want to know who you're working with. There's a lot of research and data to back up the firm you're hiring, and the decision you make is important because you only get one shot at your case.
3: I got a case I want to ask you about. So the sidewalk in front of my house is uneven.

0: It's a city sidewalk. And I get a letter that says, you know, it's been reported to 911, because there's one of the pads has sunk down a little bit, so it's uneven. If somebody trips, are they going to get after me? Or is that why the city sent me the letter? So it's like, now it's on you. But it's a city sidewalk, and it says code 34-whatever says, property owners adjacent to public sidewalks are responsible for the public sidewalk.
1: And I'll hit you with my line from a minute ago. It depends. It depends. Depends on a lot of the circumstances, I think. But generally speaking, you know, if the city owns, you might both have some responsibility depending on the facts of when the fall happens, who it is, why they're there, if you brought them there and were with them, things like that, and didn't warn them. But we have a lot of these cases involving city property, and typically we're pursuing for failure to maintain the property. You have to be able to maintain it and have control of it.
2: I don't know if you're a parent, but you'd make a great parent with that answer. It depends.
1: I am
2: or we'll
1: parent.
2: See.
1: I have practiced this line professionally and personally. Yeah.
0: All right, we've got a question on the phone here for you guys. Go ahead, sir.
3: If I got into an accident and their insurance is telling me they'll pay my medical bills, and if I'm still hurt, should I just let them do that and be done with this?
1: No. That's the question we get more often than anything. You know, close in time after an accident, the truth is you don't know how hurt you are. If you're still hurting and going to need other treatment, they'll say we'll pay your medical bills, but the catch is usually that you're settling your case at that point. It's done no matter what happens. If you end up needing physical therapy, surgery, anything else, none of that will necessarily be covered, and it's really a way to get people to quickly settle their cases that car insurance companies will try within days and a week or two after the accident for less money than they're probably worth.
0: So should he then still get the treatment?
1: He's
0: going to have to pay for it up front, or his insurance, right?
1: Yeah, through your health insurance if you have it. You want to get the treatment that you need if you're injured, of course.
0: But it has to be documented that it's related to the accident.
1: Exactly. And usually just, you know, when you go to the doctor, when you go get physical therapy, you explain why you're there, and it'll be documented in that way. All you need to do is focus on getting better. But that's really where a personal injury attorney comes in to help, is that we take everything off of you other than focusing on getting better after something like this happens.
2: Seems like you're, part psychologist as well, because there are big numbers. There's a lot of legal work that you've invested time and education into, but also really your clients need to be able to focus on getting better or being made whole again, and you guys work on where they can do that and take maybe some of the emotion out of it.
1: 100%. Everyone calling us, something terrible has happened to them. Nobody's calling a personal injury lawyer because something good happened that day. Yeah. And when we get that call, we do a lot of making sure they know things are going to be okay. They need to focus on their life and getting back to baseline while we take care of dealing with insurance and making sure their case is positioned moving forward.
2: Yeah. I want to ask both of you guys, because I mean, Saharovich and Trotz, obviously, you know, at least second generation. What your family, what have you taken from your family in your own personal, the way you practice law?
4: Yeah, and the big thing is just, you know, being consistent and being there to help people. You know, NST's been around for over 35 years, and so obviously as the next generation, so to speak, you know, we've got a standard to uphold because we've been there for people at their toughest time. And so it's sure. Just about helping people and doing whatever it takes, and always going the extra mile.
1: I think I'd just add, treating every case. I mean, everyone who calls us, they're trusting us to represent them. Some cases have catastrophic, horrible injuries. Somebody's passed away even. Other cases, someone may have sprained their ankle, and we take every case and we treat it with the way that it needs to be handled. Make sure that people get, you know, their case will be handled the right way, and that we will do everything we can to get them the best recovery for what happened to them.
0: You know, I'd like to get a letter from you if I could. that says, hey, the you know, coming out of the very busy business that's across the street from your office, you brought your office up there at Mendenhall and Sanderland. There's a huge pothole coming out of their parking lot. And every time I hit, I mean, it's deep. And I'm thinking, man, you know what? If I throw a rod or something, a tie rod or something, a bust out or a ball joint bust out because I hit this thing, I'm going to walk straight over to NST's office and say, I didn't get injured, but my car did. Can I get a letter that I could take over that just says, hey, you better fix this? And by the way, it's about a $300 bill.
1: Hey, you know where to find us.
0: Yeah. All right, guys. Well, we appreciate you coming in. And, you know, I'd like to do this more often. Are you guys available to do that?
1: Yeah, we'd love that. You let us know when we can have us.
0: Okay, yeah, we'll do that. And I think that, you know, it'll be a great service as well to our audience for questions that you might have for these guys. There is one more question that just popped up that I will get to before we go here in the last minute or so we have. Somebody says, how can restaurants protect themselves legally? Sign saying watch for spills on floor, or what is reasonable time for spill cleanup to train staff? That's a very good question.
4: A really good question. Just maintaining standards, having policies, procedures, and taking steps to act when certain things happen. So it's going to be different based on what type of business you are, what type of restaurant you are. There are certain industry standards, and just having a plan, I think, would help.
2: Oh, this reminds me of another thing. I'm sorry, guys. I know you got some clients to take care of. I got to throw this one out. One thing that just is a pebble in my shoe are the dump trucks or the trucks that don't have the covers going down the interstate that hit a bump that have rocks or something that's overfilled. And on the back, it kind of says in spray paint, stay back at least 200 feet, not responsible. Are they responsible for the crap that comes out of their truck?
1: I'd say it's a good argument for them to make because they put the sign up. I'm not sure it removes their responsibility if they're not securing things properly. You're still responsible for your actions, even if you warn someone, and it's different for a dump truck on the highway where that's very likely versus, a restaurant where someone's been on the floor for a few minutes.
2: I'll keep that in mind, and I'll still keep my distance. But I mean, even with 2020, I got to get within 200 feet just to see what the sign says.
0: But Tim, I think some of these trucking companies, these dump truck companies, that they can say, hey, it says really big on the back of the truck, stay 20 feet away or stay 20 feet back or stay 50 feet back. We told you.
2: Yeah, but I mean, I could put the same sign on mine and start firing back at him. Not that I would. that's not in my heart. But I don't know. That just seems, I don't know. It's like I'm not I'm getting on this roadway with a lot of busy people and a lot of expensive cars behind me and trucks. Whatever comes out of it, it's on y'all, man. Just let God sort it out.
1: Yeah, they still have to be responsible for how they load it up. I think that's the that's
4: just because they write it doesn't make it true.
0: Keywords, it depends.
1: That's right.
2: Ryan Saharinovich, Parker Trotz, we appreciate you. Is it 683-7000 or 683-7000? What's the proper way?
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10: How far would you be willing to travel to help a friend in need? The greatest courage is often found in reluctant heroes. New York, 1940. American Olympic bobsledder Billy Fisk is prompted to help his allies across the pond as the German Luftwaffe looms over England. However, since the U.S. was still neutral at this point of the Second World War, Fisk was forced to lie about his nationality in order to enlist in the Royal Air Force. Surprisingly, though he had never flown before, Fisk proved to be a natural fighter pilot and participated in his first sorties less than a week after training. His aviation career, though, would be short-lived, as on August 16th, Fisk's fuel tank was shot by an enemy dive bomber over the English Channel. However, instead of bailing out of his plane, which was desperately needed to help in the war effort, Fisk skillfully glided it back to his airfield. disabled. Tragically, though his plane would be repaired, Fisk would succumb to his injuries the following day, earning him the distinction of being the first American citizen fighter pilot to be killed in action during World War II. And though he confessed his reasons for serving to be unheroic, the inscription on his memorial plaque would go on to read, "An American citizen who died, that England might live."
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0: It's 8:28 here, Memphis Morning News. We're going to get you a news update from Fox News here in just a minute or two. And then we're going to hear from Representative, be the first time we've had Tandy Darby on with us. And we'll introduce you to Representative Darby for what I think is a really good reason.
2: Yeah. Yeah. And it has to do with property tax and 86 in it.
0: Yeah. Be great. So we're going to get the details from him. He has been assigned a chairperson spot. He's the chairman for West Tennessee on a committee that is forwarding this legislation, as Tim said, to eliminate property taxes in the state of Tennessee. So he is on deck and ready to go. Talk about that. A lot more calls and comments, not only about what we just talked with Nahon, Saharovich, and Trotz about legal stuff, but, man, this stuff out of New York has gotten some people fired up about eliminating the words mother and father from the legal vernacular in that state. It's unbelievable that they're going to call it, they're replacing mother on birth certificates with gestating parent and father with non-gestating parent. They don't want you to be known as mother and father. I believe it's a move to remove religion completely from the state.
2: Just brick by brick, just trying to tear it down. It is right now on Governor Kathy Hochul's desk. It's expected that she will sign that, and there will be people that say, well, it's just words on a document, and it's just words. Yeah, our culture is made up of words. Our culture is made up of actions. Our culture is made up of traditions. Yeah, it may be just words, but they are important words. You go into most biblical texts, you're going to find mother and father. You're certainly not going to find gestating.
0: It's just so, it's silly, but there's actually a reason for it. You know, and we were saying earlier, please help us understand this. And really, Mac had, I think he kind of opened my eyes to it, which I knew it was there, but I really didn't think of it the way Mac had called earlier, very passionate about it, and said it's about religion. It's about removing Christianity as far as possible from the foundation of this country. And I think he's right. I think it's another step in that, because the terms mother and father.
2: And I don't think it will go unnoticed either. I think you keep separating the country from its founding principles. I think there's a bad price for this country to pay. Bottom of the hour news, weather, and traffic, Fox News Radio, and then Tandy Darby up next. It's 8:31.
12: Fox News, I'm Therese Crowley. Gangbuster May jobs report, double the expected 172,000 jobs added. President Trump heads to battleground Wisconsin after winning the battle of border protection. A Senate all-nighter to fund Customs and Border Protection without Democrats'
13: help.
12: This
13: vote, the yeas are 52, the nays are 47. This bill...
12: As Iran reviews the latest U.S. peace proposal from the president.
14: We're going to win on paper. Or we're going to win military.
12: California is still counting primary votes, Republican leads being whittled by Democrat mail-in ballots. As U.S. Attorney Bill Esaley spearheads another huge drug raid on L.A.'s MacArthur Park.
15: MacArthur Park has devolved into an open-air drug market, and so we want them to know that the feds are here with LAPD. The days of using drugs at the park are over. No more. No moss.
12: Targeting fentanyl, over a dozen arrests. 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
17: Construction's still going to get you here up north where they're doing the paving work, where you're down to two lanes. So the right two lanes are the ones that are open for you. We've got heavy delays going on here as well as you're trying to make your connection from northbound 55 to go to 240 eastbound with some road work there, kind of shortening the lanes as well. Crashes going on for you on Cottonwood and Castleman, wrapping one up at Brooks and Springbrook. I'm Woody with your total traffic.
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10: How far would you be willing to travel to help a friend in need? The greatest courage is often found in reluctant heroes. New York, 1940. American Olympic bobsledder Billy Fisk is prompted to help his allies across the pond as the German Luftwaffe looms over England. However, since the U.S. was still neutral at this point of the Second World War, Fisk was forced to lie about his nationality in order to enlist in the Royal Air Force. Surprisingly, though he had never flown before, Fisk proved to be a natural fighter pilot and participated in his first sorties less than a week after training. His aviation career, though, would be short-lived, as on August 16th, Fisk's fuel tank was shot by an enemy dive bomber over the English Channel. However, instead of bailing out of his plane, which was desperately needed to help in the war effort, Fisk skillfully glided it back to his airfield. Tragically, though his plane would be repaired, Fisk would succumb to his injuries the following day, earning him the distinction of being the first American citizen fighter pilot to be killed in action during World War II. And though he confessed his reasons for serving to be unheroic, the inscription on his memorial plaque would go on to read, "An American citizen who died, that England might live."
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22: 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This product is not intended to diagnose, treat, cure, or prevent any disease.
9: Arming you with news and information to take to the streets. 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
0: All right, 8:34 here, almost 8:35, Memphis Morning News time. Kevin says, control the language, you influence how people think.
2: He's right.
0: He's talking about the removal of mother and father from the legal aspect in the state of New York. So if you have a child, you would be listed on the birth certificate as the gestating parent. If you're the father, you're the non-gestating parent. If you are if you're in court for some family reason, you would not, you'd not be called as the mother or father to the stand. You'd be, I'm calling Tim's gestating parent to the stand. I mean, that's how dumb this is.
2: Well, and then how do you write up a birth certificate for adoption when you have a name change? Because then both parents are non-gestating. I mean, it's
0: we kind of giggle about how silly it is, but there is true purpose for it. There's true purpose behind it.
2: It's to inflict damage.
0: It is. And, you know, the other thing that is concerning about it, and it's kind of been the theme all morning and actually on and off all week with everything that's going on in California, these blue states, there are people who are participated in the wrecking of these states. And now that it's gotten so beyond, it's like you ask yourself, well, how much is too much before you say, well, I've had enough. Instead of voting to change the way things have been happening, they're just picking up and they're moving. Moving or voting with their taillights. U-Haul. And they come to states like Tennessee, and as we keep saying, don't bring that nonsense here.
2: Not up in here.
0: Not up in here. I mean, you're welcome here, but Don't bring your ideological nonsense to Tennessee. We just won't have it. Now, we had a listener earlier who was concerned about the idea of eliminating property taxes in Tennessee for one purpose, and that is because that would be more attractive to people from states like California and New York. And we bring into the conversation representative from District 76, Tandy Darby. How you doing this morning, sir?
1: Guys, I'm doing great. Thanks for having me.
2: Yeah, great to have you on here in Memphis, and this will help introduce what's going on to a large audience here in West Tennessee, talking about, of course, Amendment 2. What's the elevator speech on this? What should we know, and where did it begin, and where is it now?
1: Yes, sir. Hey, it's in a great spot, I think, right now, and, you know, vote yes on number 2 on the ballots there in November, and this came about since 1949, it's still in the state constitution that we can charge a state property tax along with the county and the city property tax. It's not been implemented since 49, but it's still in the constitution. So we thought it would be a great idea to get this out of the constitution, where to make it harder if the pendulum ever swung the other direction, that that everyday citizens, it's not a slush fund for the state to come in there and to charge state property tax on top of the local property tax.
0: Yeah, and for those who are hearing this and think, oh, well, I don't get a charge of property tax, as Representative Darby just said, that's the way we want it, but it actually, in language, is there that they could actually come after you for property tax money. And you know, things may change in the future. As you said, new governor, and just over the years, you just never know how the legislature will change. And if the ability to tax people's property remains legal in the state of Tennessee, I promise you, God forbid, the leftists who are moving to this state, if they had their way, they would get into legislative power in Nashville and want to come after every dime they could find.
1: Most definitely. And, you know, the crystal ball there said, hey, this is what we got to do. And, you know, and everybody, you know, you had your naysayers there. Well, this is just a rural deal. No, sir. This isn't just for farmers. This is for the retirees, your new home buyers. It affects everybody in the state. And it's just a win-win for everyone.
0: Now, you have been tasked with chairing West Tennessee with regards to you're chairperson for West Tennessee for this group. And I see that Cameron Sexton will be chairman for East Tennessee, and Governor Bill Lee will serve as the campaign's chairman. This is the Yes on 2 campaign. And how did this come about? Who introduced this, and how long has it been cooking?
1: Yes, sir. I'll tell you exactly. 2 years ago, Farm Bureau come to my office and said, Tandy, we need you to run this. I said, guys, I'm all in. And at that time, the Senator Frank Nicely, God bless his soul, he passed away last summer. Me and him started it. I had it on the House side, and Senator Nicely had it on the Senate side. We had to run for a constitutional amendment. You've got to run it through two consecutive sessions there. So we started this thing last year, got it across the finish line last year, and then when this session started, that was the first thing that we passed. And so it'll be on the ballot there in November. And I'm on repeat. I vote yes on number 2, and make sure we make this thing something solid here in Tennessee that we can, that the folks in Tennessee can hang their hat on, that they won't have to pay property tax, state property tax in the future.
0: That's a win. Now, and I bring this up, I ask, like, when did this come about? Because we know, and we've heard in the news a lot nationally, that, you know, Ron DeSantis in Florida is trying to eliminate property tax there. I think it's a different scenario. I think they already are taxing people in the state of Florida, if I'm not mistaken. So this would just protect us from future taxation. And I think it's great. Do you know other states that are following your suit?
1: No, sir. We've gotten lots of phone calls about how we went about it. So I do think that in the next few years, you'll see a lot of other states try to mimic what we've done here in Tennessee.
2: And it's important for our listeners to know as well that this is going to be on the ballot, because in Tennessee, you got to do it at the ballot if you're going to change the Constitution, that this isn't something that's done willy-nilly. It's done by the will of the people.
1: Yes, sir. Yes, sir. And like I said, you know, it affects everyone. And I hate to be on repeat here, but, you know, everybody said, well, he's from rural West Tennessee. Mm-hmm. He's just trying to protect the farmers. No. I mean, this affects everyone.
0: Yeah.
1: In one way or another. And, you know, the way we look at it, the taxpayers of Tennessee, they don't need to be a slush fund that when the pendulum, if it ever swings, hopefully it won't, that you might have a different group come in here and say, hey, this is in the Constitution. We've got another form to tax people here. And so we just kind of, the crystal ball was clear. Hey, we've got to take this out of the Constitution.
0: You know, and I'm going to ask you this question, Tandy, about, you know, you guys, you're in District 76, rural Tennessee. Would you consider that? And, you know, just as part of the state, it's always interesting to me to ask you, and we ask our representative David Kustoff this all the time when he goes into agricultural counties that he represents. What's bothering your constituents, or what's on your constituents' minds in your district?
1: Oh, just right now, just like it does, affects everyone. You know, the price of fuel, petroleum is in everything, and everybody's having to take a bite right now. But I feel that the consequences right now outweigh what could happen in the future with Iran with nuclear weapons. So, you know, it's one of those things that happens. And I guess it was 3 years ago that, you know, gas prices during the summer was higher than what they are now. So, mm-hmm. you know, it's one of those things there. And I know it affects everyone, but the cost of goods right now, that's on everybody's priority list.
0: And this came up really specifically with relation to farmers with the Trump administration, because not just the fuel costs and diesels, you know, over $5 or right at $5, I think, but also fertilizer and other goods that farmers utilize are up because of what's happening, huh?
1: Oh, no doubt. And, you know, if the margins were there, you could kind of absorb it a little bit, but everybody knows what commodities are bringing right now. The margins are not there, but you still got to contend with the high fertilizer cost, the high seed cost, and then throw on top of that petroleum. Hey, farmers are hurting right now.
2: And Representative Tandy Darby joining us this morning from District 76. And Mr. Darby, I was looking up the record here, and you did. You voted to vote for the redistricting here in Tennessee. So not only is Amendment 2, you know, coming up this year, but also some changes around the state in, you know, who's in what district, at least for some in Tennessee. How important was it to get that done this year?
1: You know, when the Supreme Court says that we're unconstitutional, hey, Tennessee, everybody wishes we'd do a little bit things a little bit different, a little bit better. But one thing that I can say that Tennessee does not do is kick the can down the road. And when you have the Supreme Court say that we're unconstitutional, things get in gear. Governor Lee called a special session, and we got it where it's constitutional. And hey, we lost one of the best congressmen that you can ever imagine in Kustoff. I still got a little sliver in Carroll County that he's my congressman there. So it was one of those trade offs. Hey, we got a chance here to lose our guy in Congressman Kustoff. But just, I think y'all know him.
0: Oh yeah. Oh,
1: even though
0: we just had him on this morning.
2: Yeah, he was on about an hour ago, as a matter of fact.
1: Yeah. He done sent me a text and said, hey, I didn't know you was going to be on the same radio station I was on. I said, yes, sir. Yes, sir. Hey, I said, I hope you didn't set the bar too high. So we kind of laughed it off there. But he is, man. What a congressman and what a friend. So we knew that it was probably going to change. But if you know congressman, and I'm sure you do, hey, even though he may not represent us in Weekly in Henry County, he's a phone call away, and he's already said, hey, if I can help do anything, you know where I am. Mm-hmm. So, you know, you hear horror stories about in other parts of the state about, the congressman, hard to get a hold of. That ain't the case with ours. So that was one of the downsides of the redistricting. But, hey, I'm sure we're going to get another good one and full steam ahead.
2: Are you in nine or in five with the shuffling?
1: Nine. What am I? The one that comes up around the goes up the Mississippi River.
2: That's District 5, Andy Ogles.
0: Yeah, Andy.
1: We're District 5. But that was the question. The night before, we were still District 9.
2: Okay.
1: And then it changed the next morning. So, yeah, we are 5.
2: Okay. Yeah, I'm with you, too, Tandy, because Kustoff was my congressman. Now I don't get the invites to the barbecue.
1: No. Hey, me and you we'll still sneak in.
0: Yeah, there you go.
2: That sounds good.
0: You know, we got a listener who has a really good point. I'm just curious what your thoughts on this are with regards to property taxes. This is for Shelby County. But the listener says, Shelby County should abolish property taxes for homeowners 65 and over. What do you think of that idea?
1: You know, that's one of those things. I get the same thing, just in Shelby County. It's up here, too. And you get somebody that's, you know, that's had the property for X amount of years, retiring there. You know, I would love to be able to stroke a bill there and say, hey, let's get this done. And there is lots of talk of it, a lot more conversations in Nashville than what it was 2 years ago. So it's definitely on the radar there. And I think something could possibly happen there.
0: Sounds good. Well, hey, it's great to have you on and great to meet you here, at least on the phone here. And as Tim likes to say, don't be a stranger, Representative Darby. We'll have you on again to talk about yes on two. And, you know, now that we got your number, we may call you about something else. You never know.
1: Hey, man, appreciate the opportunity and appreciate y'all guys. Appreciate what you stand for and keeping the listeners there abreast of what's going on in Tennessee.
2: Thank you, sir. All right, there's Tandy Darby, District 76, Memphis Morning News, 848.
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17: Construction's still going to get you here up north where they're doing the paving work, where you're down to two lanes. The right two lanes are the ones that are open for you. We've got heavy delays going on here as well as you're trying to make your connection from northbound 55 to go to 240 eastbound with some road work there, kind of shortening the lanes as well. Crashes going on for you on Cottonwood and Castleman, wrapping one up at Brooks and Springbrook. I'm Wendy with your total traffic.
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26: Would you willingly risk death for the good of your countrymen? This was the overwhelming patriotism one man heroically possessed. Poland, 1940, underground resistance leader Witold Pilecki was given a selfless mission to infiltrate and report on the conditions his compatriots faced while imprisoned in the infamous death camp, Auschwitz. To do so, Pilecki willingly allowed himself to be arrested by the Nazis during a street roundup in Warsaw. Once inside, Pilecki not only established an underground resistance within the camp, but also assisted in escapes, even giving up his own early escape plans for an inmate in greater danger. Eventually, though, Pilecki made a 100-kilometer escape journey on foot in 1943, after which he prepared an exhaustive report for Allied forces, which was tragically ignored and regarded as too horrifying to be true. Furthermore, even after the Nazi occupation, Pilecki faced further imprisonment by the Polish communist regime, who would unjustly execute him after a sham trial in 1948. However, Witold Pilecki would gain the recognition he deserved when his true story was released after the fall of communism, earning him the acclaim of his fellow countrymen, who forever remember him as a symbol of selfless patriotism.
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26: What lengths would you be willing to go to for the sake of freedom? This was a heavy question one man would bravely conquer. South Carolina, 1862. 23-year-old sailor Robert Smalls was one of seven enslaved crew members aboard the CSS Planter, who seized their opportunity for freedom by commandeering the steamship before retrieving their family members who were waiting ashore. Knowledgeable of local mine paths and nautical codes, Smalls was able to deceive Confederate forces as he painstakingly navigated the Planter towards the nearby Union naval blockade, to whom he gifted his vessel to be used against his now former oppressors. Such was the impression Smalls had made that he not only heroically served the Union in the Civil War, but was also named the first African-American captain of a military vessel aboard the very ship he stole. After the war, Smalls would use his military pension to bolster his brethren during the Reconstruction era and go on to serve as a state and national member of the House of Representatives, during which time he authored legislation that established the first free compulsory public school system in the United States. Robert Smalls would pass away at the age of 75 from natural causes in 1915, leaving behind a legacy of selfless service in the face of suffering.
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0: All right, it's 8:54 here. One last point before we step out here and get into the weekend and turn it over to Brian Kilmeade. On the whole idea of New York, this has just been an ongoing conversation all morning because it's gotten so many of you interested in it. It's just silly, as we said, but there actually is purpose to it. The idea of eliminating the term mother and father from state documents and parental courts in New York is that there's a purpose for it. It's not just to waste time and be silly. It is, I believe, religious based. Mother and father is based in religion. This country's founding is based in Christianity. And this is a way for the leftist wacko nut jobs in the state of New York to eliminate us one step further away from that.
2: It's rebelling against God is what it is.
0: Yeah. And we do have a point on our Rick's powder coating text line, another point to be made that says by Van. Van says, by changing the terms, eliminating mother and father from gestating parent to non-gestating parent, that gives them the ability to say, oh, well, now a trans man can give birth. Josh Hawley asked in a hearing just a few months ago, can a man get pregnant?
7: Chairman, since you bring it up, why don't we just start there? Dr. Verma, I wasn't sure I understood your answer to Senator Moody a moment ago. Do you think that men can get pregnant?
8: I hesitated there because I wasn't sure where the conversation was going or what the goal was. I mean, I do take care of patients with different identities. I take care of many women. I take care of people with different identities. And so that's where I paused. I think, I wasn't sure where you were going with that.
7: Well, the goal is just the truth. So can men get pregnant?
8: Again, the reason I paused there is I'm not really sure what the goal of the question is.
7: The goal is just to establish a biological reality. You just said a moment ago that science and evidence should control, not politics. Absolutely. So let's just test that proposition. Can men get pregnant?
8: I take care of people with many identities, but
7: can men get
8: I
7: pregnant?
8: Care of many women yes that can get pregnant.
0: No.
8: I do take care of people that don't identify as women. That
7: can men get pregnant?
8: Again, as I'm saying,
0: this goes on for 5 minutes.
2: She wasn't going to bring the house of cards down. She wasn't going to be the one to finally cave.
0: Unbelievable, man.
7: You're a doctor,
8: I think. Science and evidence should guide medicine.
7: Do science and evidence tell us that men can get pregnant? Biological men. Can they get pregnant?
0: Okay.
8: I also think,
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26: How would you feel if your hometown became a battlefield? This was the stressful reality one woman would learn to conquer. Richmond, Virginia, 1860. Abolitionist and philanthropist Elizabeth Van Loo is faced with the choice of fleeing north as the threat of civil war draws near. Instead, she decides to stay behind in the capital of the Confederacy, where she not only offers aid to Union POWs, but also helps to organize a sophisticated spy network to help slaves and prisoners escape their unjust bondages, known as the Richmond Underground. Such was the effect of Van Loo's intelligence ring that it was said of her that she represented all that was left of the power of the U.S. government in the city of Richmond. However, she was not alone in her efforts, as it was discovered following the Civil War that she had an African-American spy planted inside of Jefferson Davis's Confederate White House, codenamed Mary Elizabeth Bowser, who played the facade of the dutiful slave while also listening in on vital conversations and stealing information from the president's office. Both Van Loo and Bowser would eventually pass away by 1900, but the efforts of these and other heroic women still live on today in the nation they helped to reunite.
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27: A surge in hiring. I'm Dave Anthony, Fox News. And not just in May. Fox's Janika Sola has the numbers.
28: Job growth was stronger than expected last month. Economists were predicting around 80,000 new jobs created in the month. Instead, there were 172,000. And the unemployment rate remained at 4.3%. Also, April's job growth was revised higher to 179,000.
27: And March's hiring has also been revised way up to 214,000. National Economic Council Director Kevin Hassett just told Fox from the White House,
29: the Trump economy is
1: is really creating an economic golden age.
27: Hassett also maintains the gas price surge is temporary.
1: A result of the president taking strong action to make sure that these lunatics in Iran don't have a nuclear weapon.
27: Now, complicating a deal with Iran, its demand Israel stop attacking Hezbollah in Lebanon, but there were more deadly Israeli bombings today. Senators were up all night until this, just before 5 a.m.
9: On this vote, the yeas are 52, the nays are 47. This bill, as amended, is passed.
27: Approving nearly $70 billion to fund Border Patrol and Immigration and Customs Enforcement through 2029. Democrats voted no, calling ICE out of control, but the process Republicans used did not let them filibuster and block it. The House considers the bill next. Attempts to include some key amendments failed, including $1 billion for White House ballroom security. A legal challenge trying to stop construction returns to court today. President Trump posted on Truth Social late last night the ballroom is desperately needed in the lawsuits damaging the country. Now something else upsetting the president is his name is being removed from the Kennedy Center.
10: Management has set a deadline of June 12th to make the changes. Last month, a U.S. district judge ordered the name change and blocked the administration from closing the venue for 2 years for renovation.
27: Now his name is being taken off the building and all the related documents. That was Fox's Jill Nato. 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

0: 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It's the fastest growing radio talk show. Brian Kilmeade.
1: Hi, everyone. So glad you're there. The Brian Kilmeade Show. We're closing out a wild week. I mean, a lot of primaries, usually not much drama. There's a lot of drama, and it's still going on right now. We also look at the president's going to sign an executive order unleashing, using the Defense Production Act to unleash coal. And he's also going to be addressing farmers. And I think both those things need to be done politically. And you know the president's pro-coal and pro-all the above when it comes to energy, except he's against windmills. This hour, I'm going to be joined by Eric Schaun and Howie Kurtz to go inside this, what's happening at CBS, and get his take as a media analyst, Fox News media analyst. So before we get to Howie, let's get to the big three.
2: Number three. You said that Americans would face only 50 days of temporary elevated prices. Was that wrong? Since we're at 100 days now.
3: The crude prices are down more than 20, and gasoline prices follow crude prices.
2: Well, then reclaiming my time.
3: Those are inconvenient facts.
1: Is fantastic. And the Treasury Secretary really took her to school, and I'll tell you about that. Meanwhile, the economy will make or break the Republicans in November, and they got great job numbers, but they did also get some distressing numbers when it becomes wages and inflation. That's causing the market to drop about 100 points elsewhere.
2: Number two.
4: When they shut down the Straits of Hormuz, they said, we can work out a deal and we'll open it up in 2 weeks. Well, here we are 8 weeks later. They've never opened it up. And they keep kicking out the idea that we can make a deal. And I think we have to accept the reality that's just not going to happen.
1: Iran talks in hyperspaces. Hezbollah balks at peace opportunity. What a shocker. Any doubt we need to go back and fight and finish them off? I don't think so.
2: Number one.
5: There are some allegations in this piece that I just want to be kind of unequivocal about are simply not true. Anything alleging physicality, anything alleging that I knew what my tattoo was, these are the statements of someone who's politically motivated.
1: Really? Maine? We got a problem. The Democratic candidate for Senate is imploding in a way that makes Eric Swalwell's epic fall from grace look tame. I'm talking about the latest news about Plattner's much delayed background check. Plus, California, astoundingly, still has not counted 40% of their votes, an election that took place on Tuesday. And it's going to be at least another week, maybe more. We got the latest. So this week, we had a situation where CBS hired a new executive producer in charge of 60 Minutes, their successful magazine show, which I've been witnessing since Donald Trump came aboard more than ever. There's almost no attempt at balance. Although the pieces are quality and the thing they're doing when you have a medical breakthrough or a profile, they're usually great. But when it comes to politics, in my view, it's been unbalanced. And I think that Barry Weiss, who I've never met, is looking to balance it out. So she's making some changes, did not renew Sharon Alfonsi, who was extremely critical when Barry Weiss said this piece is not balanced. Balance it out before I air it. And Scott Pelley was extremely aggressive and basically telling the executive producer, your resume's thin. I don't think you can do the job. You're here to burn it down. The next day he was fired. Howie Kurtz joins us right now, Fox News political analyst. Howie, your thoughts. See, number one, I expected this after I saw the account that Scott Pelley basically read to the New York Times. But why do you think he did it? And did CBS have a choice?
6: Well, Scott Pelley wanted to be fired. There's absolutely positively no question about it. I mean, here's a guy who's worked for the show for 20 years. And when you say that Barry Weiss, who I have interviewed and who was unfairly caricatured by the liberal press as being some kind of crazy conservative, which is untrue. When you say, well, she murdered the show, you're burning the bridge. There's no choice. There's no possibility that you're going to hold on to your job. And I think, you know, he's gotten a lot of embrace from the mainstream media as a journalistic hero. He stood up to the network and so forth. But this is the way he planned it out.
1: So I want you to hear, if you want to know how Scott Pelley feels, number one, he continued to do, I'm watching three or four of his last stories that were involved politics. He clearly is against the president in almost everything he does. Here is him at the 2025 Wake Forest commencement address, cut 44.
7: But in this moment, this morning, our sacred rule of law is under attack. Journalism is under attack. Universities are under attack. Freedom of speech is under attack. And insidious fear is reaching through our schools, our businesses, our homes, and into our private thoughts. The fear to speak in America. Power can rewrite history with grotesque, false narratives.
1: Obviously, very inspiring speech for the Wake Forest kids. Your thought, I mean, when I saw that, we played it a bunch of times. I go, this guy.

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1: Your tradition of 60 Minutes, which is the most successful TV news franchise in history.
2: So if you could, maybe I missed something, but Howie, the way I understand it is the new executive producer was introduced and had a closed-door meeting with his staff. Scott Pelley decided to engage, and then it seems as though his people leaked that right to the New York Times. After that gets exposed and the producer leaves after being, you know, berated by Scott Pelley, I don't think they had a choice but to call him behind closed doors, at which time they have different accounts of what took place. He said Scott Pelley had no interest in keeping his job. He said, that is not true. I did not want to be fired. So I don't know what CBS, and I don't know anybody at CBS. I have no horse in this race. I don't know what CBS could have done different. They didn't leak it to the press.
1: Well, somebody taped it, and a copy of that tape was leaked to the press. And that's how that's how this went from a 9.9 to a 27.9. It's because of the other firings, and, you know, I know there are very mixed views on Sharon Alfonsi, who by the way, her story about the Salvadoran prison did air a month later. She just couldn't get anybody from the Trump administration to come on camera. But it leaves a bad aroma. And if you don't follow all this inside baseball about who the new producer is and so forth, and you just like the show the way it is, it's a little disconcerting that half the staff is now gone. But on the other hand, this show has survived a lot, going back to when CBS refused to run an expose on tobacco because they were afraid of a lawsuit. So it's survived a lot of past controversies, and I think the franchise will continue with or without Mr. Pelley.
2: So, Howie, I don't know if you saw the story, but they're thinking about, evidently they denied it, but usually there's some truth to it, that Joe Rogan might be signed to 60 Minutes, and maybe as that essayist that we saw with Andy Rooney at the end, you think that there might be something to that?
1: Well, they have denied it, but I think it's actually a cool idea. I mean, Joe Rogan, you certainly could say, well, look, he had Donald Trump on and he endorsed him in 2024. But lately, he's been extremely critical of the president on the handling of the war in particular. So, you know, a fresh voice, a guy who appeals to young men. Everybody in our business likes to appeal to young men, young women, too, obviously. But, you know, Rogan already has a massive audience, so not sure I see that happening.
2: I want you to hear, this is where, and you tell me, I have no problem with you telling me, Brian, I think you're wrong. When I'm looking at the text of what he said, this is really the conservative, liberal, independent argument. They're in our schools. Well, I view the schools as they're not teaching American history anymore. I do think that there could be less bias and less teachers telling people bad things about the country, but not cheerleaders. I look at colleges as a huge problem. And what's happened in the Ivy League, something that needs to be corrected and addressed. And I think he looked at that as an infringement on schools. And when it comes to businesses, he did want to unleash business. The president does want to unleash business. And you know, of course, you risk corruption and what happened in 2008. There's a difference in philosophy with conservatives and Democrats. And I think the president said, hey, look, I was targeted. I think that's got to stop. So there was a pushback on the press who the president thought was not giving him a fair shot. And they said, well, that is bias. You're pushing back on this and you're letting the media be controlled by a White House. And I think the president says this time around, I'm going to push back in an more effective way. And I think that there was, in many cases, with the schools in particular, there was some compliance. They said, yeah, we were getting too far left. Columbia was an embarrassment. Those presidents needed to be fired. Elise Stefanik did expose this bias. Why would the journalist Scott Pelley not see that?
1: It's kind of interesting, Brian, when Pelley says, you know, journalism is under attack. Well, take a number. Journalism is always under attack. That's part of what we do. And sure, this president has been very, very aggressive in lawsuits against media organizations. And it just rhetorically and taking on reporters, sometimes fairly, sometimes not, in my view. But this is the world that we live in. I know you're going to ask me about Graham Plattner, so I'll just wait.
2: Yeah, last one is this. I'll give you an example. We followed pretty closely what was going on with the Russia hoax and everything about the Mueller report and what happened and Hunter Biden's laptop, which we knew was real. Everybody knew it was

0: real. And now everybody knows it's real. But I'm going to bring you back to October 2020. Leslie Stahl does not do her homework, in my view. Sits down with the president. Cut 46.
1: I think it's one of the biggest scandals I've ever seen. And you don't cover it.
2: Biggest.
1: You want to talk about...
2: Well, because it can't be verified.
1: You want to talk about insignificant things.
2: I'm telling you.
1: Of course it can be verified. Excuse me. They found a laptop. Leslie.
2: It can't be verified.
0: So, I mean, she didn't do her homework there that can't be verified. If you've just looked at that, the authentic emails, a question to Joe Biden, which they got all the time. Joe, was that your email? When you wrote your son that was on that laptop, was that your email? So that's some of the stuff where, you know, when she said to him, this is 60 Minutes, you just can't say things like that. So that's what we were talking about. Yeah.
3: Complete embarrassment for all those who said, well, you know, how do we know this is real? And then it was like 6 or 7 months later, Brian, that they said, oh, the New York Times and Washington Post have confirmed that the laptop is real. Yes, we knew it was real. Obviously, it was real. It was left at a Delaware repair shop.
0: Yeah. And now when they had to interview Netanyahu, they asked Major Garrett to do the interview, not Leslie Stahl. And that was also, they consider that an outrage. But Major Garrett's more of a balanced reporter. He's not a conservative. He's just a reporter. Like, if you listen to his podcast, he's not cheerleading for anybody. So, lastly, just about Grant Plattner. Howie, yeah. There's no way this guy lasts. There's no way this guy can be the nominee. Do you agree?
3: After this New York Times story, in which three different women are accusing him, remember, he had the sexting scandal, and once they accused him of being rough with them, of torturing them, not torture in the movie sense, but grabbing them or leaving marks on their arms. And he said, well, this is all politically motivated. I think the campaign has totally imploded and the Maine Democrats have a huge problem. Remember, the governor, Janet Mills, was supposed to be the nominee, but obviously he has some charisma, but I don't know how he survives. And I certainly don't know how he beats Susan Collins.
0: How does it astound you that experienced politicians like Bernie Sanders, Ro Khanna, Elizabeth Warren, experienced, would just say, I'm getting behind this guy, I'm putting everything behind this guy without doing their due diligence? Because this is a terrible person. This is a terrible person. This is a terrible candidate. This is a terrible person.
3: And he lied about his Nazi tattoo. Oh, I didn't know what that was. And that's part of the story as well. Look, he may have his good. Oh, you know, he basically says, Brian, I had a lot of problems. I drank a lot when I came back from the military, but now I'm reformed. But as we're learning, this stuff was going on. And the source of all this was his wife, who was doing sort of self-oppo. So I don't know. I think the chances of him winning a general election are basically close to zero. And that could make a difference in whether the Dems have any shot. I think it's a long shot anyway, of taking control of the Senate.
0: This guy, Jared Golden, I can't do his unauthorized biography, but he looks to be somewhat center Democrat. They might grab him and insert him there, but we'll have to see. He's not a socialist, where this guy says, I'm an AOC socialist. We'll see.
3: Right.
0: I'll see where that goes. All right, Howie. So we'll see what happens with CBS. We'll see what happens with Plattner. But I think Republicans should hope Plattner stays in. That's why they're staying quiet. And in the big picture, Howie, tell me what your gut tells you. Eric Swalwell about to win the governor's race. All this stuff comes up. And in friendly newspapers like The Atlantic and New York Times, they blow up Eric Swalwell. All legitimate, he's gone. And then they decide Plattner's got to go, and they blow up. There's no I don't think there's any Republican behind this. They didn't even get a chance to get at him yet. So what does that tell you?
3: Why should Republicans get involved when he's self-destructing and the press is doing a pretty good job? My objection here would be, where was this reporting like 3 months ago when he first started to catch on? Why wait until the last minute before the primary? He went on MS Now and he's all politically motivated and so forth. Well, there's a lot of details in there. And he lied about not knowing about this tattoo, which everybody knew was a Nazi tattoo. That's why he got it. So I think the press was late to the game. They figured, oh, he's kind of a cool guy. He's been in the military. You know, just what we need, an oyster man.
0: Howie Kurtz, thanks so much. A lot going on in the media world. You're the best to break it down. Appreciate it, Howie.
3: No moment.
0: You got it. 1-866-408-7669. Your calls. I'll squeeze a few in, and then bottom of the hour, we change gears. Don't move.
4: Both sides, all opinions. It's Brian Kilmeade.

0: 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I've been surfing here since I was a kid. 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
15: Have you ever felt like the weight of the world rested on your shoulders? This was an overwhelming burden one soldier would learn to bear. Russia, 1983. Stanislav Petrov was the duty officer at one of the Soviet Union's missile detection facilities, when on September 26th, his monitors detected what appeared to be five U.S. missiles heading towards his homeland. With little time to act, Petrov faced a crucial choice of whether to report the possible threat to his superiors, who in turn would launch a counterattack that would lead to all-out nuclear war. In the end, Petrov would treat the readings as a false alarm, which was later proven true after it was determined that satellites had mistaken the reflection of the sun off of clouds for attacking missiles. While initially reprimanded by his superiors, Petrov would later gain international recognition for his decision that veritably saved the world. And yet, he would humbly brush aside such praise, eventually leaving the military to care for his ailing wife and live as a simple farmer before ultimately passing away in 2017 at the age of 77. How might we, like Stanislav Petrov, be instruments of peace in a world threatened by destruction for more than just nuclear weapons?
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15: Do you think you could survive with part of your brain missing? This was a puzzling phenomenon one man was capable of living with. Vermont, 1848. 25-year-old foreman Phineas Gage was tamping down explosives with an iron rod when suddenly the powder detonated and shot the instrument through his skull, damaging the front left portion of his brain. Miraculously, Not only did Gage survive the accident, but his intellectual functions remained intact and was able to leave his home after just a month of recuperation, as the damaged portion of his brain had adapted and regenerated after the injury. And although he was unable to return to his previous profession, Gage found employment as a stagecoach driver in Chile before returning to his mother's home in San Francisco, where he would ultimately pass away 12 years after his accident in 1860. Remarkably, the subsequent research into Gage's survival by contemporary and future scientists would lead to the creation of an entirely new field of medicine, earning Gage the title of the man who began neuroscience, as his story clearly showed that the brain was far more complex than previously believed. How might we, like Phineas Gage, inspire others by allowing our scars and pains to be transformed into instruments of healing and change?
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12: All right, let's go to the phones. Joanne, you're on Long Island. Hey, Joanne.
16: And how you doing?
12: Good. What's on your mind?
16: I just wanted to thank you for having Howie Kurtz on this morning. We miss him. We used to watch him every Sunday, and he kind of just disappeared on us, so that was great. And I think that Pelly knew exactly what he was doing, and it's like... suicide by cop. He knew he was going to get fired.
12: Right, but now he says that they lied. They lied that I wanted to get fired. How dare they? So where do you think he ends up?
16: I don't know, but he will end up somewhere.
12: I mean, I don't know. Like, is there another magazine show that you watch, 2020? I don't know anywhere to watch. Dateline?
16: He left the cream de la cream, and I think he's going to regret it, but he spoke his mind. He did it purposefully, and, God bless, and go on and do what you need to do, but they did what they needed to do, and he knew that was going to happen.
12: You know what's so interesting, Joanne, is like what he thinks is infringement on the media, I look at it as a someone taking over is trying to balance. She's not a conservative. She's not a liberal. She's trying to balance. That's all. And he can't see that. He can't see it. If you don't think Donald Trump's a horrible person that needs to be kicked out of office, he can't see it. If you think that it's wrong for government to say what the hell is going on in the Ivy Leagues, he can't see the other side or chooses not to. So he sees bias. I can't believe a guy that smart would not say to himself, okay, I got a different boss. He has a different approach. Maybe there's something there. Or maybe I do some stories that really have no political bent. Maybe I do personal stories. Maybe I do medical breakthroughs and give it a break and then see how it plays out. Instead, he's fired.
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21: Fox News, I'm CJ Papa Blood. Jobs report from May, twice as much hiring than expected.
22: The unemployment rate remaining the same here, but this huge jobs numbers will mean the Federal Reserve will look at this and possibly pause interest rates for the foreseeable future because you have strong job growth.
21: That's Fox Business' Edward Lawrence at the White House. National Economic Director Kevin Hassett earlier on Fox's America's Newsroom.
0: Right now, Wall Street just doesn't understand that the Trump economy is really creating an economic golden age.
21: The government reports 172,000 jobs created in May. Senators working into the early morning hours. Republicans saying yes to $70 billion for immigration enforcement funding, ICE and CBP for 3 years, but they did not extend the nation's spy powers under FISA. 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
2: June 5th, Elvis Presley made his historic TV appearance on the Milton Berle Show in 1956, in which he famously performed Hound Dog. Turning Point USA was founded by Charlie Kirk and Bill Montgomery in 2012 to advocate for conservatism on high school and college campuses. 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Robert Kraft was born in Brookline, Massachusetts in 1941. It would become known as a business magnate and owner of the New England Patriots. I'm Maximilian. 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
2: Would you willingly risk death for the good of your countrymen? This was the overwhelming patriotism one man heroically possessed. Poland, 1940. Underground resistance leader Witold Pilecki was given a selfless mission to infiltrate and report on the conditions his compatriots faced while imprisoned in the infamous death camp, Auschwitz. To do so, Pilecki willingly allowed himself to be arrested by the Nazis during a street roundup in Warsaw. Once inside, Pilecki not only established an underground resistance within the camp, but also assisted in escapes, even giving up his own early escape plans for an inmate in greater danger. Eventually, though, Pilecki made a 100-kilometer escape journey on foot in 1943, after which he prepared an exhaustive report for Allied forces, which was tragically ignored and regarded as too horrifying to be true. Furthermore, even after the Nazi occupation, Pilecki faced further imprisonment by the Polish communist regime, who would unjustly execute him after a sham trial in 1948. However, Witold Pilecki would gain the recognition he deserved when his true story was released after the fall of communism, earning him the acclaim of his fellow countrymen, who forever remember him as a symbol of selfless patriotism.
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1: Hey, we are back, and we're following a bunch of stories. Number one, we got a huge job number. Supposed to be 85,000, ended up over 170,000 jobs. But the market didn't like because inflation ticked up slightly and it didn't keep up with wages. So I think the market's down just a little bit. The president's going to have his Defense Production Act, an emergency in terms of coal production. He's going to put that into play. And also he's going to be making a speech to farmers. They are worried in Iowa that they're losing the farming vote. When you look at what's happening with the Persian Gulf and you see the Strait of Hormuz being locked down, one of the things people focus on gas and oil, they should also focus on fertilizer. It moves through there, too, and it's affecting the farmers and upping their prices. And China, the little boycott and the tariffs weren't helpful, but the president's got to make sure to win them back, and I think that starts today. With me in studio is Eric Shawn. And when you think about Eric, you always think about the mob. Eric, am I right?
2: Yeah, yeah, I guess so. Yeah,
1: right. I mean, how have you been working on mob stories?
2: John
1: Gotti.
2: You're
1: not even Italian.
2: No, yeah.
1: Did you meet John Gotti?
2: Yes.
1: Yeah.
2: Yeah, yeah. The night of John O'Connor was a union guy who got shot in the rear end. Gotti gets acquitted. He comes to the Raven Eye Social Club. He comes out because they're having fireworks. I go up to him and he starts grabbing my hand like this, like we're in a victory. So, yes, mm-hmm. I did meet him.
1: And what did he know who you were? Were you on WABC at the time?
2: No, that was Channel 5, Fox 5 in New York.
1: Okay.
2: And before that, Channel 11. And yeah, I've known the family, John Jr., Victoria, for many years.
1: Right. And by the way, the grandson's in the news again today.
2: Yeah.
1: So tell me about this story.
2: Yeah. Carmine Agnello Jr., 29 years old. He was convicted and on his way to jail 15 months for a COVID scam. Well, he got arrested for alleged domestic battery of a girlfriend. Sadly, you know, he just can't stay out of trouble.
1: He was crying, evidently, to avoid jail time, right?
2: Yeah, his mother, Victoria, apparently needs a new kidney, and they tried to not have him go to jail to help his mother with that, but the judge wouldn't have any of that. So, the family... They've benefited, but there's also been a lot of damage.
1: So Eric Shawn is here because he loves seeing me. He also is excited about a brand new series, as you should be, on Fox Nation, Stories of the American Mafia.
2: Mm-hmm.
1: And the focus on this element of the series is?
2: Yeah, we have six different segments about mafia stories that people may not know about. Like in New Orleans, the mob was called the Black Hand. 1890, that was really one of the first families of the Italian-American immigrants that came in, and the Black Hand was the beginning of the mafia in New Orleans. It was the Provenzanos versus the Matrangas, and they killed the police chief. And there was a uprising by the citizens of New Orleans against the mafia and a mass lynching. 11 Italians were lynched, and that started the mafia rule of don't kill law enforcement. There's also a story of Lieutenant Joseph Petrosino. He's an American hero. People don't know about him. He was the first undercover New York City law enforcement officer to go after the mob. This is in the early part of the last century. He started the Italian squad. He did not like and want the Black Hand, and because he was Italian, he helped clean up the Black Hand, which was the precursor of the mafia in New York City. They sent him to Sicily, where you can kill law enforcement, and sadly, tragically, he was murdered by the mafia. He's an American hero people don't know about.
1: Right. So let's hear. Let's get a cut for this. First off, Eric, this is Louis Kasman.
2: Yeah.
1: On the impact of the Gotti acquittals, you want to set this up?
2: Yeah, yeah. Louis Kasman. This is another show which is called Gotti's Guy. Louis Kasman. I knew him back then during the trials. He would defend Gotti. He was always at Gotti's side. Louis Kasman. Basically, the show is about a young Jewish kid in Long Island who goes to summer camp. He gets a bar mitzvah. He grows up, in his words, to become the chief of staff of the Gambino crime family. It's an amazing personal story. He was someone who John Gotti could trust. He says he had a brotherhood with Gotti. Gotti needed someone outside of the organized crime family in order to bounce things off. He had no axe to grind. He was very loyal to Gotti all those years at the time, and this is his personal story of how this young kid grows up to be involved in the mob.
1: So here's your conversation with him, cut 56.
3: What is it like to have that coming in? Did you feel like you were untouchable? Did you feel like you were on top of the world?
4: All of those things you just said. It was always a joke. I had a big toy chest in my attic in my house in Woodbury with millions of dollars in it.
3: You had a toy chest?
4: Filled with millions of dollars, yes.
3: How many millions would you
4: millions.
3: Say?
4: Millions.
3: Six?
4: Six.
3: Eight?
4: Eight. Some months, ten.
3: $10 million
4: yeah.
3: in your attic?
4: In my attic.
3: How did it affect you?
4: Well, I was young, so I loved it. I loved it all. I loved the power. I loved the, you know, that was prestigious, you know, to have the boss's ear. And I had unfettered access, you know. So, of course, you know, I was a young kid. I was, you know, well, that's Louis Kasman. It's John's guy.
1: Right. And how old is he now?
2: He is 68 years old now. He's in Florida. The money was unbelievable, Brian. He said about $100 million a year. There have been other estimates. The Gambino family made $500 million a year. John Gotti would bet on football $60,000, $70,000 a weekend. All cash, just flowing right through from kickbacks, extortion, the unions, this sort of thing. And he was right with Gotti, defending him all the time at that time. And he helped John Gotti when Gotti was sentenced to life in prison in Marion, Illinois, and got cancer, and he passed away. Then that's when the feds went after Louis Kasman. Put him in a grand jury, asked him about the Gambino crime family. He gets convicted of perjury. He serves 6-8 months in prison, comes out, and they charge him again. And he then cooperated with the FBI, and he wore a wire. I made about 150 tapes on Gambino mobsters. One of them went away. He also, and the Gotti family, despises him because he also apparently wore a wire on Mrs. Gotti, John Gotti's wife, after she had suffered a stroke. John Gotti Jr. calls him a traitor, said that he betrayed the family. Angel
1: oh,
2: Gotti. Yep, yep. And his explanation for that is he admits that he went in to record John Gotti Jr., John A. Gotti, Gotti's son. But he wasn't there, and that his mother was there, and he regrets it. He said it was a mistake. But it's really a story of being involved with the mafia, being at John Gotti's side mm-hmm. as the outside counsel that you can bounce things off of that didn't have an axe to grind, his betrayal, him getting into trouble, and now, in a sense, redemption. He says it basically destroyed his life.
1: Right.
2: Now that he looks back at it, he's divorced, he has PTSD, has health problems, and he says he doesn't miss it. He misses John Gotti and the friendship and trust that he says they had together.
1: Here is Kasman talking about Gotti being so hard to convict. Cut 57.
5: In a stunning victory, Gotti was acquitted. And Kasman remembers that moment as the start of something much larger, the beginning of a pattern.
6: Not guilty.
3: The first trial is the John O'Connor trial.
4: Yes.
3: A guy gets shot in the rear end. He gets acquitted.
4: Yeah, I remember like yesterday. You know, that was the starting of the Teflon Don. It started from that day on.
7: And on the night of his acquittal, our city's reputed godfather stepped out of his lair to savor a celebration of fireworks.
4: People roaming the streets, screaming.
8: How you feel, Mr. Gotti?
9: Pretty good.
8: Did you have a good party at the Ravenite?
3: People saw that acquittal as, oh, I can beat City Hall.
4: Right.
3: I can win.
4: I can win. John Gotti can win. I can win.
1: So what was the impact of that, more than just Gotti?
2: Yeah, that was the beginning of the of Gotti as being the untouchable Teflon Don. Lewis says, and I remember this is what happened. He was a celebrity. It was like an A-list celebrity. John Gotti would go into a restaurant, and everyone would be talking about it. Other celebrities wanted to know about him. He was like a star of New York City. Yes, he was in the mafia. Yes, he was a killer. Yes, he ordered murders. And Louis Kasman admits that, and he concedes that.
1: And he killed Paul Castellano, the old boss,
2: That's how he got into power. He and Sammy the Bull Gravano at the time was the underboss, and they set up the murder of Paul Castellano because Castellano had a ban on drugs. And there were members of Gotti's crew who were dealing drugs, and they knew that they'd be killed once Paul Castellano heard the undercover tapes. But people have to understand, you don't have the sense of the incredible excitement and the sense of here was a celebrity. Yeah, how do you wrap your brain around the fact that he's a murderer and what the mob does? How do you wrap your brain around that? But he was, and I got a quick story. That night, John O'Connor trial, when he was acquitted, John Gotti is in Mulberry Street at the Ravenite Social Club, which is the mafia headquarters, and I'm standing right across the street. And Mulberry Street in Little Italy is a very narrow, small street, and Gotti's black Mercedes is there. Another black Mercedes pulls up, and I'm standing looking, and a woman, a tall, statuesque, blonde woman, comes out. I'm like, boy, look at her. And that, she looks familiar to me, and she says, what's going on? And I said, oh, that's John Gotti's social club. He was acquitted. John Gotti's in there. She goes, oh. And I turn around, and I realized who it was. Martha Stewart.
1: Really?
2: Only in New York, folks. Only in New York.
1: Yeah.
2: And I saw Martha Stewart a couple of months ago, and reminded her of that story. She goes, I remember that when John Gotti, I remember that. Mm. That's the type of hold that John Gotti had over the city at that time.
1: But you didn't want to be seen with him, right?
2: I would have done an interview.
1: Celebrities couldn't be hanging out.
2: No, but they did. They would. There were stories of he'd be at Regine's, the nightclub, you know, when he had his trial. Anthony Quinn went. I think Mickey Rourke, you know, showed up to show support. So there were celebrities and people who were had no reservation about being with him.
1: All right. And you also have the other series, right?
2: The other show.
1: So here is Stories of the American Mafia season. This is season two. And this is, who is it, Joe Petrosano?
2: Joseph Petrosano, who was the detective, 1883. American hero, as I said, because he started the Italian squad of the New York Police Department, the first American law enforcement officer to go after organized crime.
1: Is it like the Donnie Brasco situation where you infiltrate and you get in there?
2: Well, you know, you got to remember back in 1890, it's basically talking to people. They didn't have any wires. They didn't have the undercover cameras and that sort of thing. He was able to make cases because he spoke Italian, because he was Italian, an Italian-American, he is the first person to really, from the inside, go after the Black Hand. And that's why he was, they created what was called the Italian Squad.
1: And this is all on Fox Nation. So Liz, here's a promo of what you're going to see when you watch Cut 59.
6: One of the big cases that Petrosino was able to bring home was a case against a Black Hand group who tried to extort the famous tenor Enrico Caruso. They had sent a Black Hand letter to Caruso demanding extortion money, and Caruso wanted to pay. He knew what that meant. He was Italian, and he was afraid. But Petrosino was a big opera fan, and he talked to Caruso, I guess, in terms that Caruso understood, and he convinced Caruso, don't pay these guys. We'll make a case against them, and in fact, he did.
1: So that's interesting. So what happened?
2: And what happened was he was so successful, he was sent to Sicily to investigate the mafia in Sicily in connections to New York. And the mafia, the Black Hand, killed him, assassinated him in Sicily. He came back, hundreds of thousands of people, tens of thousands,
1: right,
2: as a hero. And he really is a hero, and I say lost to history. He should be remembered more because he was the first law enforcement officer to go after organized crime.
1: Stories of American Mafia Season 2. And Eric Schoen, you got the Gotti special as well. When we come back, I'd like to talk to you about this congressman that just won the Democratic nomination in New Jersey, who was a character witness for the blind sheik in New York City. Yet he won an election by about 8-9 points. Did anyone really realize who the blind sheik is? Have they forgotten? Eric hasn't. More in a moment.
0: Politics, current events, and news that affects you. Brian's got a lot more to say. Stay with Brian Kilmeade.

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4: What's the boldest idea you've ever had? Sometimes, all it takes to bring people together is a single dream. Canada, 1977. Teenage athlete Terry Fox is diagnosed with a form of cancer that necessitated the amputation of his right leg. Nevertheless, Fox was grateful for the care he was given and sought to raise awareness about the importance of cancer research. And so, he proposed a bold idea. A solo run across the country, during which he sought to raise $24 million, or $1 per Canadian citizen at the time. Armed with a prosthetic running leg, Fox began his marathon of hope in 1980 at the tip of the Canadian East Coast. From there, he continued to run 26 miles per day, during which he was encouraged by fans of his noble cause. Unfortunately, after 143 days and 3,339 miles, Fox was forced to quit his run after his cancer had returned and spread to his lungs, which would lead to his untimely death at the age of 22 in 1981. However, not only has Terry Fox become a national hero, but more than $900 million have since been donated in his name toward the cause for a cure he gave his life for.
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1: A few more minutes with Eric Shawn here, Fox News anchor, senior correspondent, host of Gotti's Guy, and also Stories of the American Mob. Season 2 is now out on Fox Nation. But Eric, the blind sheikh had a confidant in his 20s that was able to interpret for him. He spoke Arabic and was able to interact with lawyers and help the blind sheikh navigate his terroristic opportunities here in New York City in the 90s. That guy is now the Democratic nominee to be the next congressman in the 12th district in New Jersey, Hamidi.
2: Yep.
1: Tell me about him and tell me about the blind sheikh.
2: It's unbelievable. The blind sheikh, Abdelrahman, led the terror cell that bombed the World Trade Center in 1993. The first attack was the assassination of Meir Kahane, extremist rabbi Meir Kahane, in a New York City hotel room, November 5th, 1990.
1: He was behind that?
2: He was behind, that was his cell. Abu Lima, all the guys.
1: He was a Jewish activist.
2: Yeah, Jews, all those guys. That was the first, in my view, radical Islamic terrorist attack in America, was the killing of Meir Kahane, November 5th, 1990. Then they bombed the World Trade Center, 1993. Then they have a plot to blow up New York City landmarks, and the sheikh is arrested. He preached jihad, and they were all involved with the radical Islamic terrorist attacks against our country. He goes to prison for the rest of his life. He died 9 years ago, and they all preach jihad, these members of the terror cell. And Adam Hamawi at one point was the sheikh's translator. He volunteered for him. Back then, he went on a trip to Detroit with him, and he testified as a defense witness, Hamawi did, who won the Democratic nomination for Congress the other day, testified in the blind sheikh's trial as a defense witness.
1: He's a combat veteran, combat plastic surgeon, who volunteered over in Gaza, where we know he one of the hospitals that he worked in had tunnels underneath it where Hamas came in and out. He's extremely critical of Israel. It wants to cut off aid to Israel, especially the Iron Dome. And yet he says, well, there weren't many Muslims. There weren't many Muslims in New York at the time. He was just somebody that everybody knew.
2: Yeah, that's what
1: he
2: says.
1: Do you believe for a second?
2: He says he's part of the community. He was preaching. He saw him. But my question is, the campaign says that he had, quote, no meaningful relationship. That's their words.
1: It's not true.
2: No meaningful relationship with Rahman. He, no meaningful relationship. He goes to his house. He helps translate with him. And let me read you some of the transcript from the trial. This is Prosecutor Patrick Fitzgerald asking Khamenei in the trial in 1995. Did you hear defendant Abdelrahman talk about how America is the enemy of Islam? Hamawi says yes. Did you hear about how Muslims had to do jihad against the enemies of Islam before the arrest in June of 1993? Khamenei says, quote, of course, that's what he always talked about. He talked about jihad, you know.
1: So he's just lying.
2: So he's admitting it in the trial. His campaign says that, oh, they broke off. He broke off contact with the blind sheikh when he was arrested in 1993.
1: So what do they do? Just cover this up? The people in New Jersey don't care? Mike Lawler says if this guy wins, first thing I'm going to do is look for an investigation on him. But I don't know what you could do once he gets elected.
2: Yeah, you know who's buried in that district? Todd Beamer. Todd Beamer was from that district, Cranberry, New Jersey.
1: Yeah. Let's roll. From Flight 93.
2: And David Beamer, his father, contacted me yesterday, says that either the New Jersey voters don't know, they're uninformed, and he thinks it's a shame.
1: Eric Shawn, thanks so much. Check out his series, The American Mafia Season 2, as well as John Gotti. It's called The Gotti Guy. So, Eric, thanks so much. Appreciate it.
2: Brian, thank you.
1: Keep it here. Brian Kilmeade Show. Don't move.
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9: It's a sign of the Trump golden age. I'm Dave Anthony, Fox News. That's what the National Economic Council Director Kevin Hassett tells Fox after double the hiring than forecast for May, 172,000 jobs.
10: Another thing that is probably not going to make the headlines, certainly not in the fake news, is that the numbers keep getting revised up.
9: April's hiring went up to 179,000 jobs. In March, up to 214,000. The unemployment rate stayed the same last month, 4.3%. And President Trump posted on Truth Social, with a great jobs report, stock should go up, not down. But there is selling. The Dow is falling 112 points. The Nasdaq's plunging 478. As for higher gas prices in the Iran conflict, Hassett also tells us,
10: the good news is that when we've seen gas disruptions like this in the past, they've always been temporary.
9: The price at the pump's been falling, now down 34 cents from the peak last month. AAA's national average for regular, $4.22 a gallon now. Making talks to end the conflict more difficult, Iran keeps demanding Israel stop attacking Hezbollah. But Fox's Jeff Paul reports from Dubai.
11: Israeli forces and the Iranian-backed militant group Hezbollah continue to exchange strikes here in the UAE. The longer things go on without a potential peace deal between the U.S. and Iran, the more fear grows here in the Gulf that Iran could continue lashing out at its neighbors.
9: The Senate just before dawn this morning voted to approve nearly $70 billion to fund Border Patrol and immigration enforcement. Controversy swirling around Graham Plattner, the Democrat trying to win a seat in the Senate in Maine, where Fox's Alexis McAdams reports.
12: Ex-girlfriends of Graham Plattner speaking out to the New York Times saying that he was volatile and toxic. One woman said that he twisted her arm, shoved her into a room, locked her in that bedroom, and said she couldn't come out until she had calmed down. Plattner says, listen, these allegations aren't true, but I wasn't a good boyfriend.
13: There are some allegations in this piece that I just want to be kind of unequivocal about are simply not true.
9: That's Graham Plattner on MS Now. 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
19: June 5th, Elvis Presley made his historic TV appearance on the Milton Berle Show in 1956, in which he famously performed Hound Dog. Turning Point USA was founded by Charlie Kirk and Bill Montgomery in 2012 to advocate for conservatism on high school and college campuses. The Truman Show was released in theaters in 1998 and famously starred Jim Carrey and Ed Harris. Robert Kraft was born in Brookline, Massachusetts in 1941 and would become known as a business magnate and owner of the New England Patriots. I'm Maximilian. Make this day.
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19: How far would you be willing to travel to help a friend in need? The greatest courage is often found in reluctant heroes. New York, 1940. American Olympic bobsledder Billy Fisk is prompted to help his allies across the pond. as the German Luftwaffe looms over England. However, since the U.S. was still neutral at this point of the Second World War, Fisk was forced to lie about his nationality in order to enlist in the Royal Air Force. Surprisingly, though he had never flown before, Fisk proved to be a natural fighter pilot and participated in his first sorties less than a week after training. His aviation career, though, would be short-lived, as on August 16th, Fisk's fuel tank was shot by an enemy dive bomber over the English Channel. However, instead of bailing out of his plane, which was desperately needed to help in the war effort, Fisk skillfully glided it back to his airfield. Tragically, though his plane would be repaired, Fisk would succumb to his injuries the following day, earning him the distinction of being the first American citizen fighter pilot to be killed in action during World War II. And though he confessed his reasons for serving to be unheroic, the inscription on his memorial plaque would go on to read, "An American citizen who died, that England might live."
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0: 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It's Brian Kilmeade.
1: Hi, everyone. So glad you're there. It's the Brian Kilmeade Show from 48th and 6th in Midtown Manhattan. Heard around the country, around the world. Mike Vaccaro is going to be joining us at one point, talking about what everybody's talking about here in New York. First time in 53 years, the Knicks have a legitimate shot of winning a championship. 99, it was going to be a long shot. And they lost in five to these Spurs. But now they're back again. But the Spurs are an unbelievable team, really talented. And they got this 7-foot-5-inch guy in the middle that tends to be tough. Jackie Heinrich is in studio, fresh off 2 hours with Bill Hemmer, and he really takes a toll on you in the pack. Okay. How hard is it to work to somebody as unprofessional as Bill
2: Hemmer? Oh my gosh, Bill makes it so easy. I didn't even feel the 2 hours come by.
1: So we know the two, Dana sadly, our dad passed away.
2: No.
1: So you were asked to come up and help out for the last few days, right?
2: And happy to do it, and my heart goes out to her, and you know, what a tragic, 30 days or so after he retired.
1: Yeah.
2: I mean, that's just, it breaks your heart. And I know that they were very close. So I'm happy to be here and help in whatever way I can. And my heart goes out to her.
1: And you're hosting this weekend too.
2: I am. I'm doing the Sunday briefing on Sunday. And I'm going to be back up in New York a couple days next week also.
1: Okay.
2: Filling in on the show.
1: Right, now, what else on the Sunday briefing? Who's on?
2: We are working on our guest list still. Yeah. The admin is probably not going to give us anybody because the president's doing an interview on another network.
1: He is.
2: It's what we've heard rumor of. So,
1: all right.
2: We're working on that, but we're focusing heavy on the Graham Plattner stuff because that race and the Tuesday primary could, you know, say a lot about where the Democratic Party stands right now. And I think it's being very closely watched. So we're pulling that apart and the new New York Times reporting as well, which, I mean, did you read that, Brian?
1: Yeah.
2: The fact that they call that unsettling behavior and not domestic abuse is wild to me.
1: You know what? I didn't pick, that is great reporting on your part. That is, I didn't really pick that up. I just read like, it was like every line was explosive.
2: It's abuse. It's physical abuse.
1: Physical intimidation, aggressive behavior during relationships, demeaning treatment towards women, a fixation with weapons. Our prior knowledge of the meaning of a Nazi-linked tattoo before early explanation he gave publicly. And what they're talking about is he's got the tattoo, and the tattoo is something that prison guards had in the Holocaust concentration camps, and he was proud of it. They say other people in his unit had the same tattoo, which obviously, let's find the other people in his unit. Maybe they don't want to come public. But I love the explanation. Yeah, it became public when I took my shirt off at my brother's wedding and he married a Jew. People were offended because he married a Jewish girl. I'm like, excuse me? You took your shirt off at your brother's wedding and you revealed the tattoo?
2: Right. The other piece of this is, you know, the New York Times, I know they've got their standards department. I know that his lawyers are probably all over this. Who knows how many months they were working on this? I've heard through the grapevine people who are, you know, closely associated with it, that it might have been in the works for some time. But they drop it on the Friday before a Tuesday primary. And you've already had early voting, mail-in voting in that state. So you wonder, is that too late? And then it's watered down in a way where, you know, there's things that are described, yanking one of these women out of a car, leaving marks on her wrist, locking someone in a room overnight, shaking someone so hard by her shoulders that there were, you know, marks left. I mean, the way that this was written is just, I don't know. I look at it and I'm like, what happened with this story? I don't know why you dumb it down like that.
1: Couple of things. First off, does it remind you of Eric Swalwell? First, there's nothing. Mm-hmm. You don't hear anything. Maybe you heard in Washington that Eric Swalwell is cheating on his wife. Maybe. But all of a sudden, from zero to he's got to go. He could end up in jail. And then Graham Plattner's okay, you know, this, and he's got his tattoo, but we're over that. And then all of a sudden, like a slingshot, it all comes out in this story.
2: But the Democrats who have endorsed him, I mean, watching Kirsten Gillibrand be, you know, who is supposed to be like a women for women, right? Like that's her whole platform is
1: she killed out
2: women's empowerment. Right. And then she says, she's asked about this and says, we're still going to do Maine. I mean, beating Susan Collins, by the way, who is maybe one of the biggest checks on the president's agenda. You know, it's worth it.
1: She voted to impeach him.
2: Exactly. And, you know, you're going to go to bat for this guy purely so that you can have a Democrat vote on the Senate floor because you are against this president. I mean, it just speaks volumes.
1: So what happened last night, when this story comes out, he scrambles to MSNBC, MS Now, and he tried to explain himself. Here's a little of him explaining, for example, here he is insisting the Nazi tattoo. He had no idea that what it meant, and he just got drunk one night and left it. Cut three.
3: We even released as a campaign a video, which you're putting up on the screen right now, of me dancing at my brother's wedding to his wife, who is Jewish, and her fully extended Jewish family. And I would not have taken my shirt off in that context if I had known. And so any statement saying that I did know is again, totally false.
1: That's the craziest explanation I've ever seen.
2: Well, and then didn't the girlfriend provide the New York Times with timestamps on their text messages showing that he actually did know about this, you know, long before? And I don't know. It looks like malpractice on the part of the New York Times to me, just as someone, you know, I don't know what their standards department is or if there was other stuff that we don't know. But the rumor around it is that they have a lot more than they went with. And what they did go with was very watered down. And, you know, hitting on a Friday before a Tuesday primary is just, you know, it's a statement in itself.
1: They could have held it. They could have held it till Wednesday.
2: Yeah.
1: Unless they want him out. I mean, this is so interesting because Bernie Sanders, evidently, the reporting was behind closed doors on Wednesday, was it?
2: Mm-hmm.
1: When he went up? That behind closed doors, he was asked directly by Elizabeth Warren and Bernie Sanders, is anything else here? And as if there's anything else, is it abuse? Is it assault? I can't help you. If

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1: You know, you wonder if Rokhan is thinking about his own national ambitions, that, you know, there's always the hint of that with him, I think.
2: Hint of that? He is absolutely running.
1: Okay,
2: the only person running more is Newsom.
1: Yeah.
2: So here's
1: maybe he hedges. I don't know.
2: Here's about Graham Platt. With all this exposure, all your personal life's out there. He could have been an anonymous oyster farmer. Now this, cut 10.
3: Sometimes say, why don't we get other people like, you know, in public office at a broader pool, and then, you know, you run for public office and it's a lot, right, is going to come out.
4: Yeah,
3: and given it, and I got to say, you know, watching your wife's video, which, I found very affecting, very compelling, and very moving, like, do you regret doing this?
4: No, not in the slightest.
2: So we'll see if he stays in. My sense is they'll have to pull him. And if I have my sense is Republicans should pray that he stays in.
1: Mm-hmm.
2: Because now they race it down to 4. I know we don't go with the public policy polling, but right. It was an 8-point race a week ago. Now it's a 4-point race. And they say Susan Collins is always trailing and always wins.
1: And funny enough that on the eve of this, or on the night, same night the story dropped, she cast her 10,000th consecutive vote in the Senate.
2: And they're celebrating her.
1: Right.
2: Couple of things with Susan Collins. Number one, you notice they haven't said a word. I don't hear any Republican weighing in. They say Jared Golden is somewhat of a moderate congressman that's out. They might grab him and insert him in there because
1: he'd
2: the 78-year-old governor.
1: Yeah, he'd have to agree to do that. I mean, Jared Golden was a reliable, you know, he would not hesitate to buck his party, which is a high bar for Democrats. I mean, it's like pulling teeth to get them to vote against leadership. And he would do it frequently. But, you know, that takes a toll. And he was, you know, personally, I think, kind of done with being in Congress mentally after that battle. And maybe he looks at this and says, I have a responsibility and a duty to serve the people of Maine. We'll see what happens. But he would be one that people are familiar with. They would recognize his name, certainly. And he's well-liked there. Maine's an interesting place because you got a lot of liberal folks around Portland, but then you've got a lot of conservative folks in the rural areas. You know, Graham Platner trying to masquerade as some kind of salt-of-the-earth guy who's an oyster farmer. I mean, it's not like he's going out and hauling traps and, you know, he's supplying his mother's restaurant with oysters. Like, I don't know.
2: In a house his parents bought him.
1: Right.
2: And he went to prep school for a few years.
1: Mm-hmm.
2: And I was listening to his interview. It was on some podcast. Oh, a New York Times podcast, The Daily. And he said, well, you went to a prep school. He goes, yeah. But I realized I didn't want to be there, so I got myself kicked out. So I went back to another school. So instead of being in an expensive school, he got himself kicked. We don't know how. There was no follow-up question. But
1: it's giving sociopath. In my opinion, I mean, I don't know.
2: It's incredible.
1: Yeah.
2: We'll see what's going to happen. Jackie, the whole, what I'm doing on Sunday is, you know, playing Bill Clinton, you pill Harry Reid, talked about the need to stop offering social services to illegal immigrants. Bill Clinton wanted to get the deficit down and crack down on welfare and talked about how crazy it is that we have an open border. And then JFK cutting taxes. We used to be, hey, the Democrat wins at center left. The Republican wins at center right. Then you compromise sometimes. Now it is, I'm looking at the Democratic Party, and I see these extreme candidates, the one linked to the blind shake win. Then you see Rab over win in Pennsylvania and Philadelphia. This is a radical socialist. Usually if you said someone's a socialist, they push back. Now they embrace it. The question is, are they a communist, like the mayor of New York City? I think the Democratic Party is going through something much more impactful than the Republicans did with the Tea Party.
1: Yeah, this is one thing that I'm paying close attention to. And I think the defining piece of it is maybe not even socialism or communism, but I think the deeper ideological split in the Democratic Party is the Israel issue, because it started to bubble up in the last election. You know, Joe Biden was tossed out by half of his base for supporting Israel. Kamala Harris tried to sort of hedge it a little bit. And now you've got Democrats who are always asked by one half of their constituents, like, will you take the AIPAC money? And they say no. And then they are, you know, they've got their own Jewish constituents who are like, what the hell? And they say, well, you know, we're going to pledge unconditional support for Israel. They don't know how to answer the question. And then you have this new crop of Democrats.

0: Democrats coming up who campaign on opposing, you know, military funding to Israel. And those are the people, those are the Talarikos, the Platners, the Hamowies. You know, that is sort of the new generation of Dems coming in. And I think that that is something that is an issue that Republicans could, there's a lot of meat on the bone there to pick over, because I think they all have a hard time answering the question because they know that their base is divided on it.
1: No question that when one of the first debate questions, when those 10 Democrats on stage, and pray for you, it's going to be Mark Kelly, I think, then you got a Beshear, and you got a Shapiro, and you got to have Newsom and Kamala Harris and Pete Buttigieg. So there'll be about at least 12 out there. One of the questions would be, put your hand up in the air if you want to reduce or remove aid to Israel. Mm-hmm. And that's why Bibi Netanyahu says we're preparing to make our own weapons because we do not think we're going to continue to be supported by America. That to me is scary.
0: Yeah. Yeah.
1: And that's our number one ally.
0: It's I always say that you can tell the people who didn't experience, you know, any real catastrophe on American soil. Like, you're too young to remember 9/11. You didn't fight in a war. You don't know anyone who fought in a war. The further removed you get from, you know, seeing your liberties really threatened, the less grateful for them you are. Mm-hmm. And I think that there's a lot of young people who live in these online spaces that are, by the way, manipulated by our adversaries and give a very warped view of the issues facing our country.
1: A few more minutes with Jackie Heinrich when we come back. Don't move. 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

0: 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I've been surfing here since I was a kid. 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
6: Can weapons of war be turned into instruments of peace? This was an intriguing contradiction.

0: One man sought to reconcile. Japan, 1942. Martial artist Morihei Ueshiba had gained renown as an invincible warrior amongst the soldiers he helped to train. However, he began to feel a strange dissatisfaction and hatred for conflict. And although he would never forsake his training, Ueshiba sought to find a way to use his skills to unite rather than divide. It was during the worst fighting of World War II that Ueshiba experienced a vision, during which he concluded that the real way of a warrior is the art of peace. Armed with this revelation, Ueshiba dedicated himself to creating a new martial art that one could use to protect themselves without injuring an opponent. And it was after constant refinement that he would give his new system a name, Aikido, which translates to the way of unifying energy, as the techniques he created would allow one to blend with an attacker rather than crush or destroy them. Morihei Ueshiba would continue to promote his art of peace until ultimately passing away in 1969. And yet, there are over 2 million Aikido practitioners worldwide that aim to keep his unique spirit of unity alive.
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2: A Better Life with Dr. Sanjay Gupta.
3: Did you know that almost half the vegetables and more than three quarters of the fruit that we eat in this country come from just one state, California? Yeah, it's true. And according to a new report by the Environmental Working Group, a health advocacy organization, a lot of this produce is tainted with PFAS, which are sometimes referred to as forever chemicals. Why? Well, the EPA says pesticides keep America's food supply safe, abundant, and affordable. And of course, these chemicals are used in every state, not just California. Now, if you are worried, though, about how much you're consuming, the best thing to do is to buy organic produce, if and when you can. Organic or not, you should rinse all fruits and vegetables under running water. Don't use any soap. And as one epidemiologist told us, use a brush on sturdier items like carrots, potatoes, and cucumbers. I'm Dr. Sanjay Gupta, helping you live a better life.
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4: The talk show that's getting you talking. You're with Brian Kilmeade.
5: Jackie Heinrich, a few more minutes with Jackie. And Jackie, there's a few things going on right now. Now, I know you're going to be getting married in New York City, but do you get the sense in the city how crazy they are for the Knicks?
6: I sure do. My co-anchor this morning, Bill Hemmer, was a little short on sleep yesterday because he'd stayed up to watch the game the other night.
5: Well, I had to make a decision.
6: Did you stay up too?
5: Three quarters, but I'm going to go Monday.
6: And you got an earlier turnaround. You got an earlier call time than Bill.
5: Right. So I'm just wondering, do you think they destroy the city like they did Paris when PSG won? They destroyed the Paris the other day. I mean, do you think it's a weird way to celebrate? But
6: I don't know. I think if this were Philly, my answer would be yes, but it's not. So hopefully New York will be pleasant and, you know, joyous, but not destructive.
5: All right. Now, the serious stuff. When it comes to the war in Iran, the president says the deal is close. I don't think it's close. I don't think there's for a second. I just saw the foreign minister just spoke and said no deal unless there's peace in Lebanon. Please.
6: Yeah.
5: Hezbollah just spoke out and said there's no peace. So General Jack Keane was on with me a couple hours ago. And he's pretty sure where this is going. Cut 36. Oh, come to, sorry, cut 37, Eric, sorry.
7: I think we've got to come to the reality that we have to return to military operations. So what I'm suggesting is if we go back to military operations, and I believe that's the preferred option, I think we should return to full combat operations. There's going to be suggestions we just do a limited operation or a small operation to kind of get their attention. And here's the caution. The caution is Iran's going to retaliate regardless of whether we go small or go big. Let's go big, take down as much of their capabilities as we possibly can, and get these guys as close to collapse as a military operation can possibly achieve. And then with economic pressure, we can put this regime truly on a pathway to collapse. I think that is the best option in front of us.
5: And he thinks we're going. Jackie, what does your reporting say?
6: Well, I think the president talks about a deal coming together all the time because it helps the markets when he talks about it. I also think that you see all these signs that Iran is not going to negotiate. I mean, they're trying to make this negotiation apply to Israel and Lebanon, you know, Hezbollah. And Hezbollah wasn't even party to the talks where they agreed to a ceasefire there. And yet Iran is making their, you know, what happens with them, a big piece of the broad negotiation. There's just so much evidence that they're not genuinely, you know, moving on this, on these talks. And so the longer that we talk, that the president talks about a deal coming together and we don't see it, I think it becomes hard for the American people to swallow the idea that a deal does not come together. Like Condoleezza Rice writes a piece about how if there is no deal, that would be fine because what we've achieved there is so significant. I think that that would be hard for the American people to wrap their minds around when they are thinking that there's going to be either a deal or more action. Walking away with nothing at this point would be, I think, politically hard to sell.
5: And the Strait's got to open, no tolls at the very minimum. But Jackie, it was interesting. The most undertold story is Ukraine. Mm-hmm. What they have done, developing long-range missiles and drone technology, leading the world while formulating what it has to be the biggest, most most respected army in Europe. And all they're asking for us is just give me some patriots. We can handle the drones. They have totally changed that war. And Vladimir Putin's starting to lose some of the elites around him and for the first time can't replenish his forces in the four-year-old war.
6: It's an incredible moment. I think we've seen these moments come before and not, you know, maximized opportunity there. So hopefully Ukrainians are talking to the right people and making their case right now.
5: I know the House has voted to fund them.
6: Yep.
5: Get more funding.
6: Yep. That was, you know, as some people have described it, like the Super Bowl for Ukraine package. There was a more scaled back package that Johnson didn't bring to the floor that would have included Russia sanctions. This one doesn't have all that, but we'll see where it goes.
5: Jackie Heinrich, we're going to watch you on Sunday in the briefing. What time?
6: 11.
5: 11 o'clock. It's going to be live. Jackie, they're working you to death. It's okay. Great to see you.
6: You too.
5: Yeah, that's true. Hey, we'll talk a little sports when we come back with Mike Vaccaro. You listen to the Brian Kilmeade Show.

0: This is Jim Shoemaker. Join me this week on Talk Money. My guest, Daniel Brown.
1: We're going to be talking about the big picture of AI, how it relates to you and the market.
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5: News. I'm Therese Crowley. It's a blowout, says the president's economic director. The May jobs report, double what was expected, 172,000 jobs added. So why are the markets down?
6: Right now, Wall Street just doesn't understand that the Trump economy is really creating an economic golden age. And then another thing that is probably not going to make the headlines, certainly not in the fake news, is that the numbers keep getting revised up.
5: As economic director Kevin Hassett tells Fox, but in this golden age, the actual price of gold falling well below $4,500 an ounce. The president posting growth does not mean inflation. As he waits on Iran's response to the peace deal and heads to battleground Wisconsin, Chippewa County, after winning the Battle of Border Protection, a Senate all-nighter to fund Customs and Border Protection without Democrats' help. 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
7: Six people in custody after a police chase that began in Memphis and ended just across the state line in South Haven. Officers say the vehicle was taken during a robbery, and all six are currently in the DeSoto County Jail. An investigation underway after a detainee dies following a medical emergency at the Shelby County Jail. Circumstances leading up to that emergency are currently under review. The Memphis Juneteenth Festival will be held today and tomorrow at Medical District Park in downtown Memphis. It starts at 3 p.m. And this weekend, the Memphis Redbirds serving up baseball and plenty of family fun at AutoZone Park. All weekend long, there are giveaways or post-game fireworks. A good deal of sunshine with highs nearing 90 today and tomorrow. Remember, rain likely for your Sunday and Monday, and more heat next week. For breaking news, any.
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13: Would you willingly risk death for the good of your countrymen? This was the overwhelming patriotism one man heroically possessed. Poland, 1940. Underground resistance leader Witold Pilecki was given a selfless mission to infiltrate and report on the conditions his compatriots faced while imprisoned in the infamous death camp, Auschwitz. To do so, Pilecki willingly allowed himself to be arrested by the Nazis during a street roundup in Warsaw. Once inside, Pilecki not only established an underground resistance within the camp, but also assisted in escapes, even giving up his own early escape plans for an inmate in greater danger. Eventually, though, Pilecki made a 100-kilometer escape journey on foot in 1943, after which he prepared an exhaustive report for Allied forces, which was tragically ignored and regarded as too horrifying to be true. Furthermore, even after the Nazi occupation, Pilecki faced further imprisonment by the Polish communist regime, who would unjustly execute him after a sham trial in 1948. However, Witold Pilecki would gain the recognition he deserved when his true story was released after the fall of communism, earning him the acclaim of his fellow countrymen, who forever remember him as a symbol of selfless patriotism.
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14: 15, that's H-I-M to 215-215.
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0: so busy, he'll make your head spin. It's Brian Kilmeade.
1: The first half, they kicked our behind in transition. They got out the way we calculated. They had 24 fast break points in the first half. In the second half, they had 9 fast break points. So we did a better job of getting back. We got to get back. We got to load. We can't buddy run because they have quick athletic players. And then you got Wimby coming, and he could shoot the three or get to the rim. You know, we were more efficient ourselves in transition in the second half. And we got to keep trying to push the pace because these guys are too good to go against their set defense all the time. Getting 23 second chance points compared to their 14 was big, especially with the amount of free throws that they had compared to ours. We had to find other ways to score.
2: Wow. So that is Mike Brown actually answering a question in detail, and to me, showing respect to the press. But this overall is the overall theme. The Knicks don't think they played well. So Knicks, Spurs, unbelievably talented team. I think they're going to be great for the next 10, 15 years. They know how to draft. Not only did they get lucky and get the right guy at the right time, from Tim Duncan to David Robinson, but they go and find a Tony Parker and a Ginobili. And they did it again. So they can draft correctly, too, and they take the most of their opportunities. Where the Knicks are coming together at the right time, and they've won a stunning 11 games, and they come in as the number 3 seed. But that just backs up, and hearing that explanation, first time I heard that, him describing it, I don't think they play well. They think they can play a lot better. But Mike Vaccaro has seen more basketball than I ever will. Sports columnist, New York Post writer and author of The Bosses of the Bronx. It's the story. It's the story of George Steinbrenner, of course. Mike, welcome.
3: Hey, Brian. How are you doing this morning?
2: Good. So not many people. Mike Brown reminds me very similar to when Joe Torre got hired. Clueless 100%. Joe, right? He was been around forever. People liked him, but they didn't think he was a good manager. And Buck Showalter was the upstart kid that helped turn the Yankees around. And he's a 38-year-old at the time, I believe. And they fire him. Mm-hmm. And he got him to the playoffs. And Joe Torre ended up bringing him to all these championships. Why is Mike Brown, before we get into the game and the series, why has Mike Brown worked with this team? Why did it work?
3: Yeah, you're right. There's so many similarities between the two, Brian. Like Showalter, I think Tom Thibodeau could bring the Yankees, as Showalter did with the Yankees, he brought him from the dust to the brink. And it was Torrey who helped him elevate the ceiling and put him over the top. And that's really the same thing with Mike Brown. I think one of the important things of Mike Brown is that right away he came in and he was willing to humble himself and say, look, I need to adjust myself to these guys every bit as much as they need to adjust to me, which is not a lot of, you don't hear that from a lot of coaches in any sport. And I think the players took to that. Some took longer than others. You know, I think Karl Anthony Towns famously took about 85 games before he finally got comfortable with what Mike Brown wanted. But once they were on the same page, I mean, you know, the results speak for themselves. They haven't lost.
2: Right.
3: You know, some people want to credit Kat's appearance in The Devil Wears Prada 2 with being the turning point for the Knicks winning. You know, they haven't lost since that movie was released. But I give it more to Mike Brown and Kat, who have had a season-long struggle to be on the same page, but all of a sudden they are, and that was a really key element in suddenly the Knicks looking like they can reach a different realm.
2: Right, and it shocked everyone. Mike, from all your years in basketball and all your coverage, is this one of the biggest surprises? I mean, this team was, they weren't the top seed, and then they're down 2-1 to the Hawks, and people are saying, well, if Brown loses that series, they're out, they're done. Can they pick themselves up and get back? Is this the biggest turnaround and the biggest surprise you've covered?
3: Yeah, even I'm surprised with it, Brian. Look, all year long, when I was, you know, trying to talk Knicks fans off the ledge because they'd lose 2 or 3 games in a row, and they'd ask me what's wrong with the Knicks, they don't, you know, they're not playing as well as they should. I'd say, look, for one thing, I thought that the regular season for the Knicks was an 82 game kind of, you know, tryout session, just kind of figure out where they were. I always told them, and I said this at the beginning of the playoffs, the team that could lose in the first round and the team that could win the finals, and I meant that. I mean, it wasn't a cop out answer, and I think we're seeing that. I mean, they're maximizing what they were, whatever it was that happened to them against the Hawks, getting down 2-1, maybe understanding that their all of their legacies were at stake, maybe understanding that they just had to do something. What's crazy about this, Brian, isn't just that they've had this 12-game winning streak where they've won by 270-odd points, which is the most in NBA history, but the two games they've lost in the playoffs, they've only lost by a point. I mean, the sky was falling because they lost 2 1-point games. I mean, it's remarkable what they've done. You figure at some point the law of probabilities have to catch up to them, but it hasn't yet. Even the other night, you know, that was a double-digit win. You know, the crazy game against Cleveland when they had to come back from 22 down. that wound up an 11-point win. Even when they struggle, they win by double digits. It's something beyond what I've ever seen before from a team for this long a period of time.
2: If people are watching at home, they saw me typing because I want to get the ratings. And game one of the NBA Finals was 10.9 million viewers. That is 273,000 more than last year's game one. And despite the over-a-year increase, it was described as the lowest-watched NBA Finals game one since 2000. That was the lowest game since 2007. So we'll see how that rates the national audience. Got an 8.9 overall. One of the most intriguing athletes, not just a big guy, athletes is Victor Wembanyama. Here he is talking about, and I thought he was, and I want to get your view, you're the expert, but I thought he was totally ineffective shooting from the outside, and I thought that Karl Anthony Towns looked so much quicker, and I thought he was so much quicker and on the offense. I thought Victor seemed overmatched. Cut 64.
4: Every team guards differently, you know. I'm going to figure it out. It's, I was bad tonight. It's not more complicated than that.
5: You guys were up 12 or 14, whatever it was, midway through the third. When did you feel like things were slipping a little? Was it quick, or was it just simply just they just started making more shots? Was it something just simple?
4: No, it was quick. I think we let that one go.
2: So what is the sense of the locker room there? And what do you think of Wembanyama? I just love the emotion he shows. It just shows how much he cares. But what's your takeaway, and what do you think is going to change about game two?
3: Look, when Wembanyama won me over when he somehow managed to rescue the NBA All-Star game, which just looked hopelessly lost and going into oblivion. And this year, he cared so much, so his teammates cared. And it made that a really enjoyable game, in my view. I didn't think that was possible. So I get it. There are some people who think he's a little out there. But my goodness, he's something to watch, something to behold. I think the one thing that he's vulnerable to is one thing the Knicks tried to exploit. They try and make him work. And by the fourth quarter, maybe he's not quite as effective because he just doesn't have the stamina he's going to have next year or 5 years or 10 years from now. And look, I think one of the great things about what the Knicks did is, I mean, you know, for the most part, when Cat was out there, he guarded him and he was very effective. He was 2-for-12 Wembanyama when Cat was guarding him. They've really kept in reserve what's their secret weapon against him, which is putting OG Anunoby against him for a couple of stretches of time, because Anunoby is the Knicks, Swiss Army knife. He can guard anybody on any team. He's been effective against Wembanyama, even though he's giving up, 8-9 inches in height. They didn't have to use that at all in game one. Credit to Cat, because he didn't get in foul trouble. He was available, and that's really the biggest thing for Cat. You don't want him to get those, one or two quick early fouls, so you have to put him to the bench. One thing we did see in game one is that, Mitch Robinson might not be 100%, but he can get in there and give you 10, 12 effective minutes. That's going to help. But that's what the Knicks need to do. They need to keep putting a body on Wembanyama, make it hard for him. Look, he struggled the other day, and he still wound up, I think, with 24 and 12, something to that effect. He's a very good player. He's a great player. But you need to try and slow him down, and that'll yield benefits in the fourth quarter of these games, and we saw that the other night.
2: I don't think that was the best. That wasn't the most balanced refereeing that I've seen. I mean, there was some of the calls were ridiculous, and he was spending his whole night at the line, and he can shoot free throws. Yeah. I remember when Shaq first came in the league, and I were up against a break, and he never was getting any calls because he was this phenomenon, and they just, you're not Ewing, you're not Olajuwon, you haven't put your time in. This guy's getting calls already. He's got just a couple of years in the league.
3: He's definitely getting a star's whistle. And, you're not the only person. I talked to a lot of Knicks fans in my life the last couple of days, and they just couldn't believe, the refereeing. And then I think there were a couple of questionable calls or non-calls. But you know what? When you're able to survive that, and also, like Mike Brown said, not playing your best and still win the game, that's got to make you feel pretty good about where you are going into the rest of the series.
2: Author of Bosses of the Bronx. I mean, people don't remember how George Steinbrenner used to dominate here in sports. Love him, hate him, suspend him. They win, they lose, gets upset at exhibition game losses. Why'd you tackle this project?
3: You know what? For that very reason, Brian, because I think there's a lot of younger fans who don't remember George at all, and even guys of our generation who maybe selectively tend to remember George toward the end, when, he'd walk into Yankee Stadium and just be treated like a conquering king. And he was walking in the same stadium 10 years earlier, and the noise was just as loud, but the sentiment was much different, and the words that people were using to chant at him were much different because people despised him for many years, in addition to loving him at the end. And to me, when you have that many facets, it's It makes for the perfect subject to capture between the covers of a book.
2: Yeah, I take it. You will not regret it. Pick it up, The Boss of the Bronx Lately. Mike, so what do you think? I know it's a must-win for San Antonio. What do you think happens tonight?
3: Look, I really think the Knicks are playing in a place. Now, I've tried to keep my optimism in check on behalf of Knicks fans because you figure at some point this is going to end. I thought it was going to end. It was going to end in game one. I actually think the Knicks are going to play great tonight. So let's see if the Spurs can match that. I don't think they will. I think the Knicks come back 2-0. I really do believe that.
2: Wow.
3: It's probably the first time I've allowed that much optimism to creep into my conversation with anybody just because, you know, you just keep waiting for the other shoe to drop. It's the NBA. Everybody's good. But, man, the Knicks are on this run that we've never seen before. And until someone shows me they can beat them, I'm not going to bet against them.
2: Congratulations, Mike. Mike Vaccaro, congratulations on the book. Pick it up, The Boss of the Bronx, especially with Father's Day. What a great gift. Thanks, Mike. Appreciate it. Coming up next, my brother Jim joins us. We're going to break down the World Cup. He's the soccer expert and president of the American Soccer Club, the New York Fighting Tomcats, who are still in action. So we'll break down that, talk about everything from the tickets to what's going to happen with the U.S. team, who have a game Monday night against Germany, and then they play for Rio, and I'll be out in Los Angeles for all that on Friday night, a week from today. Don't move. 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
16: Would you willingly risk death for the good of your countrymen? This was the overwhelming patriotism one man heroically possessed. Poland, 1940. Underground resistance leader Witold Pilecki was given a selfless mission. To infiltrate and report on the conditions his compatriots faced while imprisoned in the infamous death camp, Auschwitz. To do so, Pilecki willingly allowed himself to be arrested by the Nazis during a street roundup in Warsaw. Once inside, Pilecki not only established an underground resistance within the camp, but also assisted in escapes, even giving up his own early escape plans for an inmate in greater danger. Eventually, though, Paletsky made a 100-kilometer escape journey on foot in 1943, after which he prepared an exhaustive report for Allied forces, which was tragically ignored and regarded as too horrifying to be true. Furthermore, even after the Nazi occupation, Paletsky faced further imprisonment by the Polish communist regime, who would unjustly execute him after a sham trial in 1948. However, Witold Paletsky would gain the recognition he deserved when his true story was released after the fall of communism, earning him the acclaim of his fellow countrymen, who forever remember him as a symbol of selfless patriotism.
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2: Hey, we are back, and the World Cup is a week away, and you're going to be seeing nothing but that for the next, I guess, month and a half. I think the final's on July 19th, and it's gonna, just going to dominate the summer in a way I'm not sure people are prepared for. In 94, it kind of snuck up on people, and it was this big hit. But there was no Fox News then, so life wasn't complete. So now, you know, Fox launched in 96. But it was a big hit. It was the most attended World Cup ever. Now it's between three countries, and it's one of the biggest stories that you're going to find in sports. It's like having, there's 104 games, so it's like having 104 Super Bowls. Joining me now is my brother Jim. He is a soccer expert, fantastic player, went on to be general manager of the Long Island Rough Riders, at the time the top league in the country, the USISL, and now he's with the NPSL, the American Soccer Club, which he founded, and their name is the Fighting Tomcats. And Jim, we'll get to your team in a second, but just on this game, the U.S. team got together, named their 26-man roster. What did you see against Senegal that made you perhaps optimistic they're ready to do some damage in their group?
20: I saw a completely energized team. I saw the mentality that I've always wondered about. Senegal's a very good team, really tough to play against. They've beaten some of the best teams in the world in a lead up. They've had a run almost like the Knicks coming up to this World Cup, winning almost every game. I loved what I saw from Pulisic. I like the fact that he's got that little bit of a monkey off his back by putting a ball in the back of the net. Love McKinney. I just saw a lot of continuity. We didn't get exposed. I have a couple of questions that came out of that game, especially with goalkeeper choices, but it's a real positive. The crowd was amazing.
2: Who's going to be starting in goal? Do you know?
20: You know what? Matt Freese was a lock. He was the guy. He was the choice for all the games, and then he doesn't play 1 second in the Senegal game. The game Germany on Saturday, 2:30 Eastern time, will tell, I think, who's going to start in the World Cup. I can't imagine it's not Matt Freese, but, you know, we have three goalkeepers, Matt Turner, 54 caps, Matt Freese, 54, and Brady won. He got a second half. So I'm not sure. I don't question Pochettino, but I'm scratching my head about the choice in the Senegal game for not having Matt Freese in there for even a half.
2: Or do you say to yourself, I'm going to let these two guys play and find out who the backup's going to be and save them because you already made your decision, right?
20: That's true. But you know what? When your goalkeeper only has 14 caps, this is a 50-50. Do you save him or do you give him another experience in a 75,000 people cheering USA in his first World Cup? So Pochettino's a smart guy. I'm sure he made a good decision, but I'm scratching my head.
2: All right, so they're going to play against Germany. You're going to play the whole roster again, do you think? Or do you?
20: I think you're going to see a starting lineup that's going to look very much like our starting lineup for game one against Paraguay, maybe outside of one strategic move here or there. But I think we're going to see second half, you'll see a whole different team. But I think the first half is going to be a team that's going to be maybe 90, 95% of what we see on opening day, June 12th.
2: Yeah, so June 12th, they open up against Paraguay, a team they beat 2-1 last year. It's going to be a different team now. I think they're playing better, but that's a game they should win, don't you think?
20: Yeah, they should win. They should win. We should win. We can and should win our group. We can win in every single game. There's not a team in there. There's no Holland in there. There's no team that we have a hard time playing against, like Portugal. But it comes down to mentality. I think there are a couple of keys, Brian. I think I'm concerned about this in a way. The crowd that we had for the Senegal game, all U.S. soccer control ticketing, fully Americans in the house, affordable tickets. I'm not sure who's going to be in the audience at SoFi Stadium next Friday. And that's concerning because that team responded like I haven't seen.
2: Do you think Paraguay's going to send? They're going to send their
20: Think it's even going to be Paraguay. I'm just concerned that it's not going to be this overwhelming red, white, and blue 75,000
2: because
20: people.
2: It's California. Because it's California and they don't like America.
20: I hope they do, but I don't know who can afford these tickets. That's my concern. I'm wrong.
2: I mean, the tickets are pretty expensive. I know that Bank of America just bought a huge number for veterans. And I think a lot of people are making purchases for, working class communities because you're not going to be able to fit in the stadium. And I don't think they're sold out across the country.
20: Yeah, which is a head scratcher because at this time, I remember in 94, it was pretty much sold out. But it was a whole different world there. You weren't living on your phone in that era. There was not the secondary market was a fraction of what it is right now, or the third level market. Right. So that's only my concern. Listen, there's bigger things to be concerned about, but that crowd, I thought, had a huge piece of our performance.
2: All right. So, Jim, tell me about your team. You guys are playing through this. The MLS is not playing, but you guys are.
20: Yeah, everything but the USL, NPSL, all playing through the World Cup, the lower divisions of the United States of America. We're playing the NPSL. This is a jersey reveal day today, which is why I'm not in a suit and tie like you are. This is our new jersey, the Legion kit by Macron for the American Soccer Club Fighting Tomcats.
2: Yeah, we do have a dress code, but I'm letting this fly, a slide for now. But that's, this is your new jersey?
20: This is our new jersey, just hit today. LifePak Bola Markets on the front, our 250 logo on the shoulder, our NPSL logo here. So we got a big game on Saturday, right after the U.S. has a great performance against Germany. On Saturday, we play 6 p.m. at night here on the East Coast, Mitchell Athletic Complex versus New Haven United. So it's a big soccer weekend.
2: All right, I want you to hear what it sounded like, cut 67, when the U.S. played Senegal.
1: Pulisic across goal! Side for Pepe to chase. Pulisic is in the middle. Pepe rolls it in. It's Christian Pulisic around the keeper. It's Pulisic with a goal.
2: So goal and assist for Pulisic. So you want your guy to score and feel like he got it. Landon Donovan talked about the needing to get one and then the rest will come. So Jim, where do we go for tickets to the American Soccer Club?
20: ASCNewYork.com. ASCNewYork.com. Going there for tickets. It's going to be a great crowd, great weather hopefully on Saturday. Gonna be great.
2: But this is the last time without a college shirt, okay?
20: Next time I'm back with the college shirt after we get a U.S. win.
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3: A surprise in the new jobs report. I'm Lisa Brady, Fox News, with more hiring than economists expected, not only for May, with 172,000 jobs created, but also in revisions for the past few months.
4: The unemployment rate remaining the same here, but this huge jobs numbers will mean the Federal Reserve will look at this and possibly pause interest rates for the foreseeable future because you have strong job growth. Now, if you look back at the revisions on this, both March and April were revised up a huge number, 93,000 jobs. Now, the number of jobs for the past 3 months shows that the fear of artificial intelligence replacing jobs maybe just hasn't materialized yet.
3: Fox Business's Edward Lawrence at the White House, where National Economic Council Director Kevin Hassett says the Trump economy is creating a golden age, telling Fox,
5: "We've got all these factories, the $18 trillion in factory spending. It's starting to really, really show up."
3: But inflation is outpacing wage growth in the latest numbers, and there's a sell-off on Wall Street. President Trump posting stocks should go up with a great jobs report. He heads later today to Wisconsin for a roundtable event focusing on farmers who've been hit by higher fuel prices and fertilizer costs during the conflict with Iran. China's president will visit North Korea next week for the first time in nearly 7 years.
6: The trip will be the latest in a series of steps by China to reinforce its close ties with its nuclear-armed neighbor. This, as North Korean leader Kim called this week for an exponential expansion of his atomic arsenal. And Chinese Coast Guard and Taiwan naval vessels faced off in the waters near the strait between China and the island democracy.
3: Fox's Greg Palcott. Just getting word NASA is telling crew members on the International Space Station to end safe haven procedures and return to normal operations. This after Russia reportedly paused repair work on the latest leak issue inside its service module, which has been docked to the station for more than 2 decades. 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
26: From the Mitch Wright Plumbing, Heating, and Air News Desk, the news you need now.
7: 6 people in custody after a police chase that began in Memphis and ended just across the state line in South Haven. Officers say the vehicle was taken during a robbery, and all 6 are currently in the DeSoto County Jail. An investigation underway after a detainee dies following a medical emergency at the Shelby County Jail. Circumstances leading up to that emergency are currently under review. The Memphis Juneteenth Festival will be held today and tomorrow at Medical District Park in downtown Memphis. It starts at 3 p.m. And this weekend, the Memphis Redbirds serving up baseball and plenty of family fun at AutoZone Park. All weekend long, there are giveaways or post-game fireworks. A good deal of sunshine with highs nearing 90 today and tomorrow. Remember, rain likely for your Sunday and Monday, and more heat next week. For breaking news,
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27: 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Tech isn't just a part of our lives anymore. 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

0: Rising from the heart of the swamp, a beacon of truth is casting its light. 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
1: 844-484-3872. 844-4 the USA. That's the way to join us today on a Friday. From coast to coast, from sea to shining sea. Let's get you in here on the program. The reflecting pool outside the Lincoln Memorial is now filling up hour by hour. Our eyes in the sky. Producer Jim, he keeps watching the webcam, observing the beautiful reflective water arriving. Jim, does it look great or does it look like crap? How does it look?
2: It looks fantastic right now. I see an actual night picture that Doug Burgum, your guest on Monday, by the way.
1: Yes, Doug Burgum will be here Monday.
2: A nice picture of the Washington Monument reflecting off of the almost filled reflecting pool.
1: Well, that's the point, isn't it? That's working as intended. That's wonderful. I love, you know, it's funny. I'm going to tell you what's about to happen. One of the most important reasons to listen to this program is because I will tell you what the future is. And then when it comes to pass, you'll say, you know, Vince told me all about that. Because this will look phenomenal, the left is going to attack it for being a distraction from everything else in the world. Like, why is he focused on this instead of that? Why is he? So they'll go from hating the project to begin with. He's making it so ugly. He's destroying it. And then when everyone universally agrees that it's beautiful, they'll say that he was wasting his time by dealing with it in the first place. And he wasn't wasting his time. You know, fixing that reflecting pool, there were tens of thousands of gallons of water leaking out of that thing at any given moment all the time because the whole thing was in a total state of disrepair. Was not well attended to. Nobody was looking after it. Tons of money was wasted on it. President Trump just fixed it up, and it looks great. It looks phenomenal. And we're a month out now from the 250th anniversary of our great country. And when people arrive at the nation's capital, at the National Mall, to watch the biggest fireworks show in world history, they will see those fireworks doubly well when they see them reflect off of that beautiful reflecting pool. So thank you to the president and the whole team for working on that. Very, very cool. So while those guys are actually getting things done, it's like pulling teeth to get the United States Senate to do anything, the bare minimum. And in yet another demonstration of how I told you this would happen, the Senate spent all night last night having to knock down politically uncomfortable votes about the so-called anti-weaponization fund. You know the saga by now. President Trump gets his tax records stolen by the IRS and then disseminated to the New York Times. He sues the IRS. He said, I want $10 billion for the damages. Then he settles. I'll tell you what, I'm not going to take a dime. Instead, why don't we just set up a fund, $1.776 billion, 1776, and we'll disseminate it to Americans who've been attacked by the government who aren't named Trump. Nobody in the Trump family will get a dime. Americans who've had their rights attacked, their livelihoods attacked, their freedoms attacked. They have a chance to get some cash out of this thing. And the Justice Department sets it up. Who goes crazy? Senate Republicans. They go nuts. Establishment Senate Republicans went apoplectic. And so 2 weeks ago, ahead of Memorial Day, they said, tell you what, we're not doing anything for ICE and Border Patrol. We don't care that they haven't been funded yet. We're going to hold the border hostage until this fund for American citizens is destroyed. They come back 2 weeks later. They get a commitment from the Justice Department. Todd Blanche says, tell you what, we're done with it. We're done with it. Fine. Period. We're not going to advance it anymore. Is that good enough? Was that good enough to avoid the politically uncomfortable votes that they would have to take if that fund was still in play? Nope. Nope. Democrats presented vote after vote after vote after vote last night, and Republicans still had to do it. So what did we end up with? We ended up with the worst of all worlds. Republicans have to take their stupid votes that they didn't want to take, and American citizens get nothing. Thanks, Senate Republicans. Well done. So if there's any good news out of last night's activities, it is that the Senate finally passed immigration funding so we could fully fund ICE and Border Patrol, take care of those poor administrative employees who've been doing the nation's business, protecting our sovereignty, and not getting a dollar for many months now. They'll finally get some back pay. when this thing makes its way all the way through the Congress. But the Senate, that was the tough part, clears it overnight last night. A $70 billion package. Now, that's a lot of money, but why is it $70 billion? It's because the Republicans, in this case wisely, have passed funding for years to come. None of this, you know, hat in hand, expecting Democrats to come to their senses with each passing year. Nope, we're going to do it for years now. Well, that's good. That is a good thing. But man, it should have never taken this long to achieve the bare minimum here. Democrats put forward a proposal last night, led by Chuck Schumer, to try and shut down any fund to take care of American citizens who've been tyrannized by the government, who've been tyrannized by Chuck Schumer's friends. They tried to shut it down. It got defeated. That measure got defeated. 50 to 49, three Republicans joined the Democrats. Three. Susan Collins of Maine. Susan, we are trying right now to help you win. Will you please stop creating disincentives for Republicans to vote for you? Will you please? Susan Collins is one of the most difficult people because it's just one of those. She's definitely the hold your nose.

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2: Been over this. This is a stupid vehicle for this. Mike Lee said it months ago. It can't pass via reconciliation. Reconciliation is a budget vehicle. You can't pass policy changes in a budget vehicle and have it passed by a minimum, by a 51 vote situation. It has to be 60 votes. So this is irrelevant. This is stupid. Why are we wasting our time with this? And yet they did. They wasted their time with it last night. Lindsey Graham brought it forward. See, I'm fighting for you. He brings it forward. And then all the typical guys voted against it. Susan Collins, Lisa Murkowski, Thambelina, Mitch McConnell all voted to stop even a ceremonial version of the Save America Act arriving in the reconciliation package, thus enraging me once again as I am waking up to this news this morning looking at this. At least they had to stay up all night, you know. At least they went without sleep. They were made a little bit miserable by their lack of action leading up to yesterday. But finally, some funding, and it is, boy, do you look forward to a future where we don't have to have these fights with our own party? Me too. I really do. I really like the fact that the president is throwing these guys out. Like, bitter Bill Cassidy is proving that the president made the right decision. Thom Tillis proving that the president was right to threaten to get a primary opponent against him. Thom was such a weak guy, such a pansy, that he dropped out the second even the notion of a primary threat emerged. And then he spent the rest of the time whining about it. He spent every last day since then being a thorn in the side of the Trump agenda, the agenda that you voted for. John Cornyn just got voted out. Joni Ernst is headed for the exits. Mitch McConnell's retiring. Good things are coming, but these things take time. And in the meantime, we're stuck with a bunch of bums who are still doing this kind of crap. Even John Thune, apparently, like Thune, as establishment as he is, he was kind of annoyed at all these guys overnight. And okay, good. Finally, signs of life. Hey, John, start twisting some arms, brother. Start threatening committee assignments for these people. Threaten to cut them off from campaign funds. Show some huevos, buddy. We got to get the Save America Act passed. You see what's happening in California right now? Do you see? We'll get into it in a moment. I'm going to get to it. But you see what's happening in California right now? We want election integrity so we can avoid the California chaos. Don't California my country. Don't turn the whole country into California. Pass the most simple and common sense legislation imaginable. Protect American voters so we can have a great system again, a great country again. Wouldn't that be a nice birthday treat? 250th anniversary of our country, 250th birthday of our country. The Save America Act? Yeah, I'll take that. That's a birthday gift. That's a great gift. We'll get to California. Hold on. I've got more ahead on The Vince Show.
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4: Would you willingly risk death for the good of your countrymen? This was the overwhelming patriotism one man heroically possessed. Poland, 1940. Underground resistance leader Witold Pilecki was given a selfless mission to infiltrate and report on the conditions his compatriots faced while imprisoned in the infamous death camp, Auschwitz. To do so, Pilecki willingly allowed himself to be arrested by the Nazis during a street roundup in Warsaw. Once inside, Pilecki not only established an underground resistance within the camp, but also assisted in escapes, even giving up his own early escape plans for an inmate in greater danger. Eventually, though, Pilecki made a 100-kilometer escape journey on foot in 1943, after which he prepared an exhaustive report for Allied forces, which was tragically ignored and regarded as too horrifying to be true. Furthermore, even after the Nazi occupation, Pilecki faced further imprisonment by the Polish communist regime, who would unjustly execute him after a sham trial in 1948. However, Witold Pilecki would gain the recognition he deserved when his true story was released after the fall of communism, earning him the acclaim of his fellow countrymen, who forever remember him as a symbol of selfless patriotism.
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1: Well, it's many days now after Election Day in California, which means the election continues, doesn't it? It's here we go. The latest in our California election coverage. Jim, this is his cue. Ready? Here we go.
2: The California primary election update. Day four.
1: Jim puts all this effort into preparing our segment. Thank you, Jim. All right, it is day four. The election primary continues. I checked this morning, and what do I find? The California governor's race, only 60% of the votes are now tallied. Only 60%. And with each passing day, Steve Hilton is losing ground. Steve Hilton is still in first place, but that lead is definitely narrowing. He's at 27.2% of the vote. Javier Becerra is now at 26%. He's on the rise. He's just about a point back from Steve Hilton. Tom Steyer, the billionaire, is at 20.2%. That's the first time all week that he's been in the 20s. And Chad Bianco continues to stay down there at 11.1%, so not much change for him. But the rest of these guys, man, things are changing and changing quickly. And in fact, based on yesterday's numbers, some election observers are saying that Tom Steyer is potentially on pace to overtake Steve Hilton here and kick Hilton entirely out of the top two and leave Javier Becerra and Tom Steyer in the very top. Isn't that amazing? Isn't that amazing? I mean, it's not shocking, but it is appalling. This is the way California politics goes. With each passing day, they keep finding Democrat votes and say at the end, well, sorry, just no space for a Republican that we successfully got all the votes in that we wanted. In the L.A. mayor's race, the same trend is happening. Karen Bass is at 35.1% of the vote. That number is growing. Nithya Raman is also growing. She's at 23.4%. Right there in the middle of the two of them, Spencer Pratt, the Republican, although it's officially a nonpartisan race, he's, of course, the Republican preference in that race. He's a registered Republican. He's at 29.4% right now, although, again, those numbers are slipping by a tenth of a point in any given hour as California keeps jamming the ballot boxes full of Democrat votes after Election Day. After Election Day. It really is the most typical thing imaginable. And President Trump posted about this last night on Truth Social. He said, look what's happening in California. The Democrats, right before our very eyes, are stealing the vote. I hope Republicans are watching so that they can finally pass the Save America Act. Now, of course, the president posted that last night before Republicans had a chance to nominally include it inside of the reconciliation package. They voted on it, and it didn't even pass them. So we have a long way to go. But isn't California the kind of the most obvious warning sign for the rest of the country? You've got third world countries who are more capable of conducting credible elections more quickly than California. And we are being told over and over. Have you seen the media coverage on this, Jim? The press keeps telling everybody, don't worry. This is the way it's always done. There's no fraud going on here. This is perfectly normal. Perfectly normal. In fact, here's a CNN segment. They just did this morning. Here's Dana Bash telling everybody, don't worry.
3: Election day was Tuesday, and still only 56% of the votes in the governor's primary have been processed. Right now, Republican Steve Hilton and Democrats Javier Becerra, Tom Steyer are battling for the top two spots in advance of the general election. Now, if this count looks familiar to you, it's because it's nearly identical to the one we showed you at this time yesterday. That's for California voters or political junkies like us.
1: That's insane.
3: It's frustrating. But I just want to be clear. It is not unusual for California.
4: Jeff Greenfield, we are making...
1: It's just so great, this clip. I'm trying to see who posted it. I see it on Johnny St. Pete. They clipped up some things in between. But she's like, don't worry. It's not unusual. California is insane. What? Are you serious right now? I saw one of the other data guys just gloss over it, and they said something to the effect of, for whatever reason, this is how California does its elections. That's a hell of a phrase. Are you guys journalists?
5: You know, the for whatever reason is the thing you're supposed to be investigating. It's like, you're the reporter. The answer shouldn't be, for whatever reason, California counts its votes for months on end. No, what is the reason? You're the journalist. If this were a Republican state, let me flip this around for you. Let's do a basic thought experiment. If this were a Republican state, and the initial results showed that the Democrat had won by the next morning, on election night, we knew that the Democrat was in a solid lead, just like Steve Hilton. And then the ensuing weeks, we see that the Democrat's lead disappears entirely. And a Republican-led state, just with each passing day, more votes to the Republicans, up until the point that there are no Democrats on the ballot anymore. They're gone. All the Democrats are defeated. You think the media would be giving us the, for whatever reason, the Democrats are no longer in the lead. For whatever reason, it's just the way it works, you see. Don't you worry. It's frustrating, but it's just the way it works. Man, the media, they're in on it. More ahead on The Vince Show.
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2: Gianna Gelosi, the U.S. economy added a robust 172,000 jobs in May, beating expectations for the third month in a row. The unemployment rate holding steady at 4.3%.
3: The unemployment rate remaining the same here, but this huge jobs numbers will mean the Federal Reserve will look at this and possibly pause interest rates for the foreseeable future because you have strong job growth. Now, if you look back at the revisions on this, both March and April were revised up a huge number.
2: That's Fox Business's Edward Lawrence. Another day, another scandal. The New York Times spoke with several exes of Maine Senate candidate Graham Platner, who described his behavior as occasionally toxic and unsettling.
4: Lindsay Fifield from Virginia, she told the New York Times Mr. Platner could be rough with her, particularly when they were drinking. She said Platner never hit her, but she said he regularly grabbed her by the shoulder, sometimes hard enough to leave marks.
2: Fox's Madeline Rivera, America's listening to Fox News.
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7: How far would you be willing to travel to help a friend in need? The greatest courage is often found in reluctant heroes. New York, 1940. American Olympic bobsledder Billy Fisk is prompted to help his allies across the pond as the German Luftwaffe looms over England. However, since the U.S. was still neutral at this point of the Second World War, Fisk was forced to lie about his nationality in order to enlist in the Royal Air Force. Surprisingly, though he had never flown before, Fisk proved to be a natural fighter pilot and participated in his first sorties less than a week after training. His aviation career, though, would be short-lived, as on August 16th, Fisk's fuel tank was shot by an enemy dive bomber over the English Channel. However, instead of bailing out of his plane, which was desperately needed to help in the war effort, Fisk skillfully glided it back to his airfield. Tragically, though his plane would be repaired, Fisk would succumb to his injuries the following day, earning him the distinction of being the first American citizen fighter pilot to be killed in action during World War II. And though he confessed his reasons for serving to be unheroic, the inscription on his memorial plaque would go on to read, "An American citizen who died, that England might live."
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0: Got something on your mind? Call 844-484-3872. 844-4-THE-USA. And let Vince know. The Vince Show.
1: One of the reasons that establishment Senate Republicans are apparently angry at President Trump, they're angry about everything up now. They chose the midterm election year to start expressing all this anger to the media. They're angry about the anti-weaponization fund, which makes them callous in their indifference to the plight of American citizens. They're angry about the president's request for security funding for the East Wing in order to build an important presidential bunker. Idiots. And they're also angry that Bill Pulte has been tapped to be the acting director of national intelligence. Now, let me explore this with you for a moment. This guy, Bill Pulte. You may be thinking to yourself, where have I heard that name before? Well, you've heard his name in a bunch of great stories. He is the Federal Housing Finance Agency director. And during this Trump administration, he has made a bunch of criminal referrals for all sorts of figures who apparently were misrepresenting which home they lived in order to secure favorable mortgage terms. So you had people like Adam Schiff, Letitia James, Lisa Cook at the Federal Reserve, Eric Swalwell. Remember him? Whatever happened to him? All these guys, Bill Pulte had determined that there was some funny business going on with the nature of the mortgages that they were securing and whether or not they were telling the truth about living in the home that they secured the mortgages for. Because you see, if it's your primary residence, you can get a better rate. Lenders tend to believe that you're going to take better care of the home you live in than the one that's distant from you. So this is what Bill Pulte detected, and then he made criminal referrals for all of them. Now, this outraged the left. They hate this because they hate criminal accountability for people who are on their side. They hate that. They're supposed to be above the law. And in Bill Pulte's eyes, they weren't. He just was enforcing it. And as a result, he has upset a lot of people in establishment Washington who thought that they were above consequences that are supposed to be for just the rest of us, the little guy. So now that Tulsi Gabbard is leaving as the director of national intelligence, she has to go and tend to her husband's cancer, which she's been sharing updates on that. He's apparently going through a rough spell right now as they get this treatment, and she'll be leaving at the end of this month to tend to her husband's needs here. The president's bringing Bill Pulte in, he announced, to be the acting director of national intelligence. Now, not hard to see why he would trust a guy like Bill Pulte. Pulte has demonstrated that he has integrity. Pulte has demonstrated that he acts without fear or favor. He's not worried about the profile of the people that he's going after. He's just doing it. And so the president wants a guy who just does it. You know what I mean? And this is an agency that needs somebody who can cut some throats to go into it. Tulsi Gabbard's already done some amazing things, actually, while she's been in the job. She's been slashing the agency pretty dramatically. She announced last year she was cutting it by more than 40%. They were getting rid of all sorts of federal personnel inside of that agency. She also has been very focused on election integrity as the director of national intelligence. Now, I don't know about you, but this is something that I've been very intrigued by, to watch Tulsi Gabbard locked in on election integrity, including that she was very concerned about the manipulation of voting machines that she says she got some information about when she arrived as the DNI. And here's what she said. This was April of last year, just as the administration was getting started, and she announced this during a cabinet meeting. Listen to this.
2: I've got a long list of things that we're investigating. We have the best of the best going after this, election integrity being one of them. We have evidence of how these electronic voting systems have been vulnerable to hackers for a very long time, and vulnerable to exploitation to manipulate the results of the votes being cast, which further drives forward your mandate to bring about paper ballots across the country so that voters can have faith in the integrity of our elections.
1: So in addition to the normal intelligence concerns that you might have as the director of national intelligence, you also have the particular concerns about vulnerabilities in our elections, whether or not everything's on the up and up. To what extent do we have credibility in elections? It seems like an important job. In fact, Tulsi Gabbard was asked by the president of the United States to attend an FBI raid in Fulton County, Georgia, as the FBI went in and they were seizing a bunch of evidence related to the 2020 election. Do you remember this?
3: I was at Fulton County, sir, at the request of the president, and to work with the FBI to observe this action that had long been awaited. I was not aware of what was in the warrant or was not in the warrant.
4: And what was the president's specific request for you to go to? What was the specific request that was made by the president for you to show up in Fulton County?
3: To go and observe the FBI's activities on this issue.
1: Okay. So pretty clear what the president's direction is here. And yesterday, when the president was discussing Bill Pulte in the Oval Office, you'll notice here, this is it plays a small role in the audio you're about to hear, but I think it's the most important thing the president uttered about Bill Pulte, why he's choosing this guy. Now remember, the Senate establishment, Republicans, they're so upset that Bill Pulte was tapped to do the job. But the president tried to set everybody at ease, like, look, guys, I'm not putting him there permanently. He'll just be acting director. We'll get somebody else to do this job full time. I'll send you a different nomination. But in the meantime, I want Bill there, and I want him to deal with election integrity. Listen to this.
5: Bill Pulte is the acting director of national intelligence. There's been a little bit of a pushback from some Senate Republicans. Why do you think, Mr. President, he's the best person for the job?
6: Well, he's very smart. He's a person who's got high integrity. He's done a phenomenal job at Fannie Mae, Freddie Mac. You know, you probably have $1 trillion in value there. When he took over, it was much less. And I guess I'm responsible for that, too, because everybody wanted me to sell it in my first term for 10% of what it's worth right now. If I would have sold it, we would have lost $900 billion. We would have lost, think of it, it's probably worth $1 trillion. And I was offered, people want me to sell it at $100 billion, a very small percentage of what it's worth now. So, and he built it up a lot, did a great job. And it's an acting position. It's not a permanent. He's not going to be permanent because, you know, I don't think he'd want to be permanent. But he's a very smart guy, and he may find out some things about the rigged elections, et cetera, et cetera. I think he'd like to do it. I'd like to. I think he wants to do it very much, got a lot of energy. But he'll be very good. Again, it's not a permanent position. Right. We're interviewing people right now. But it's somebody just to take it over for a little while.
5: Does he have in your view, Mr. President, the necessary national security experience to take on that position?
6: Well, I do, and I think he does, actually, because he's smart. Because a lot of national security, I wasn't greatly experienced in national security, and I think I've done a really great job with it. A lot of people would say that. I've ended 8 wars, and soon to be a 9th. I hope that works out, too, you know.
1: The Wall Street Journal just had a conversation with the president. They did an interview with him today, and they said the following in their piece. He said the director of national intelligence is the president's top intelligence advisor. The DNI's powers include briefing the president on the most sensitive U.S. secrets, exercising authority over the $100 billion annual U.S. spy budget, and holding sway over which secrets to declassify. The president said he wants Pulte to release more classified documents related to issues such as the 2020 election. Asked what kind of documents Pulte should consider releasing, Trump said, quote, I would say everything. He should look at everything and make a determination. Let me ask a simple question. Why would there be classified documents related to the 2020 election? Now, I mean, one would assume that there are some foreign threats. That might be a rationale for that. And perhaps there are classified ways in which we detect those threats, you know, sources and methods, these types of things. But how many classified documents could there be related to the 2020 election? Everything, the president says. Everything. So we will see. We'll see what happens. Now, Jim tells me that the raging Cajun James Carville is very upset about this for some reason. Well, why is he upset? What in the world could he possibly be upset about? Is he upset that we're taking a look at that election? Why does the left get so worked up when you audit an election? What's that about?
7: So Nicolay's guy now has got one job, to do everything he can to f*** the election on behalf of Trump.
8: Right.
7: You know, I always say, if I don't know if Trump is a traitor, but he would do everything that a traitor would do. So if you were a traitor president, you'd put an idiot in.
1: How could you be a traitor president exactly? How would that work? He's the president. He was duly elected by the American people. Is he betraying the American people by fulfilling the vision that he ran on? How is that traitorous? It doesn't even make sense. It's incoherent.
7: Intelligence oversees everything. He's the central. He's big in the CIA. He's big in the FBI.
8: And has access.
7: And this is what you would do if you were trying to destroy the country. Air Force is straight. I think, and I fundamentally believe this, Trump hates the United States. And this is just more evidence.
1: This is so idiotic. What a sad man. Well, anyway, there's the Cajun Skeletor telling us that President Trump hates the country because he's putting in somebody who's highly competent, somebody who's aggressive to oversee the intel community. So Carville's upset about one of either two things, maybe both. He's upset that the elections will have more integrity. He doesn't like that. He's a Democrat. The other thing he's upset about is that the intel community may have a leash put around its neck. Remember what Chuck Schumer said years ago to what's her face? The highest paid woman on Ms. Now? Oh, Rachel Maddow. Remember what Chuck Schumer said to her years ago? He said, "You don't mess with the intel community. They have six ways from Sunday to get back at you." He said this on national television. It was a way to say that President Trump, the incoming president at the time, was making a very big mistake by criticizing the intel community because the intel community can hurt him. Talk about treason. Where you have subordinated agencies of the federal government, it's an open secret that they can hurt the president of the United States without any regard for the American voter. Totally unconstitutional, totally out of control. Chuck Schumer bragged about it. Warned President Trump about it. This could happen to you. So the left is angry that President Trump is getting control of the deep state. And in this Wall Street Journal piece today, they actually lead with that detail. They say President Trump wants Bill Pulte, his incoming acting director of national intelligence, to begin the process of firing a large number of employees as a part of a shakeup of the U.S. intelligence community. The president's saying that he wants to see the intel community, quote, smaller. I think there are a lot of people in there that shouldn't be there, he said, pointing to holdovers from the Biden and Obama administrations. Asked whether he is calling on Pulte to fire people, Trump said he wants him to, quote, start the process, adding that his eventual nominee to serve in the role permanently should continue that work. In fact, the president indicated, although he didn't tell the Wall Street Journal who he was speaking with, that he is in the process of interviewing permanent intel director candidates. He's interviewing two people today, he says, one from the business community and one from the world of politics. But he declined to name them. He did say, quote, Bill is not going to be there that long. But he wants Bill Pulte to run this agency. He wants to oversee the intel community in the way that Education Secretary Linda McMahon has been slashing and burning the Education Department, shrinking it down so that it plays less of a role in the American people's lives. And the president, he just wants to get rid of the deep state. I do believe, let me check my notes. Yep, I voted for it. More ahead on The Vince Show.
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17: How would you feel if you broke a world record without others noticing? This was a discouraging truth one pioneer would learn to overcome. August 1911. Journalist and aviator Harriet Quimby endeavors to become the first woman in the U.S. to earn her pilot's license after falling in love with this novel invention. Upon completing her certification, she began to participate in exhibitions, earning the acclaim of others who were drawn by her pageantry. However, she set her sights across the pond to attempt a grander feat. To cross the English Channel in her signature monoplane. The following year, Quimby arrived in Dover to begin her fog-covered flight, armed with only a compass to guide her. At last, on April 16, 1912, Harriet Quimby reached the shores of France in less than an hour, becoming the first woman to cross the English Channel by plane. Her historic feat, however, would be largely forgotten, as the RMS Titanic had sunk the day prior. Nevertheless, Quimby continued her career until tragically passing away 3 months later in an aviation accident over Boston Harbor. History is often slow to validate success. How might we persevere in our own endeavors, no matter how soon or later we'll be acclaimed?
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1: Boy, we have a busy show for you today. Amber Duke, the great Amber Duke from the Daily Caller, editor-in-chief over there, is going to be joining us coming up in the next hour. We've got to talk about Graham Plattner, who the New York Times tried to mitigate the damage of the scoop that they had, which is that he smacks women around. We've got that coming up, and then Amber's got some more information about that that the New York Times didn't tell you. 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

0: right, a couple calls coming in. I've got Steve in Ashburn, Virginia, who has a question. Hello, Steve. You're on the Vince Show.
1: Good afternoon, Vince. Great show, as always. Great topic. We've talked somewhat about this before, but to let you know, I'm a reformed Californian, left several years ago, but I have in my hand multiple ballots, legal ballots from California. I've never voted in California since I left, but I continue to receive ballots. I also received...
0: You have multiple... I'm sorry, Steve, hold on. You're going fast. You have multiple ballots right now from this election?
1: Well, no, not from this election. I've had multiple ballots coming through for years. I have a current ballot. Maybe I should still vote for Steve Hilton. You know, I've got a chance, you know? I also have the ballot for the special election for District 14, which was formerly Eric Swalwell. It's in 18 languages, by the way.
0: Yeah, so that's
1: right. How many people other than me are continuing to receive California ballots and voting illegally? I've never done that. I get them. And I chuckle at them. 61 people ran for governor. It's a mess.
0: Yeah, it's a total mess. Steve Hilton was talking about this the other night and saying it's a complete dumpster fire. Everybody gets sent ballots everywhere. The voting rolls are complete garbage. And I guarantee you lots of people on there, lots of non-citizens, people who should not be on the voting rolls at all. California is intentional pandemonium. I thought you were going to ask me, should you actually vote? You did raise the question. You're like, well, maybe I should vote. Obviously, no law breaking should happen. But I'll tell you what, insofar as any state has these idiotic rules, like legalized ballot harvesting, if that's the case, go with it. Republicans should absolutely be ballot harvesting their tails off in a state that has legalized ballot harvesting. Comply with the law, whatever it is, until you can change the law. You got to clean up the election system. In California. And Steve, it's crazy. Long out of California, still receiving ballots in 4,000 languages, of course, because it's California. You know, whatever happened to English? Whatever happened to recognizing the country in which you live? Does everything need to be the Tower of Babel? Or maybe we could like get back to having like some sense of community here in the United States where we share common things like the ability to communicate with one another. That would be a good start, wouldn't it? Yeah. Coming up on the program, we've got a closer look at this guy, Graham Plattner, as the New York Times spent a lot of time investigating him. And then all of a sudden, when they released their story about how he would grab women and bruise them and shove them into rooms and then falsely imprison them, they get this great story. You say great in terms of it's important for the public understanding. And then they work really hard to mitigate the damage to Graham Plattner. It's almost like they were trying to create a soft landing for the guy. I've got the details on all of that and so much more ahead.
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10: Can weapons of war be turned into instruments of peace? This was an intriguing contradiction. One man sought to reconcile. Japan, 1942. Martial artist Morihei Ueshiba had gained renown as an invincible warrior amongst the soldiers he helped to train. However, he began to feel a strange dissatisfaction and hatred for conflict. And although he would never forsake his training, Ueshiba sought to find a way to use his skills to unite rather than divide. It was during the worst fighting of World War II that Ueshiba experienced a vision, during which he concluded that the real way of a warrior is the art of peace. Armed with this revelation, Ueshiba dedicated himself to creating a new martial art that one could use to protect themselves without injuring an opponent. And it was after constant refinement that he would give his new system a name. Aikido, which translates to the way of unifying energy, as the techniques he created would allow one to blend with an attacker rather than crush or destroy them. Morihei Ueshiba would continue to promote his art of peace until ultimately passing away in 1969. And yet, there are over 2 million Aikido practitioners worldwide that aim to keep his unique spirit of unity alive.
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4: A former CIA agent just ordered to remain in custody. Lisa Brady, Fox News. He's been accused of stealing from the government and lying about his background.
11: Former CIA agent David Rush was arrested last month, and the FBI searched his home in Northern Virginia. He's accused of stealing more than 300 gold bars from the CIA. The FBI says they found $2 million worth of currency and more than 30 Rolex watches. He's also accused of lying on his resume, including about his education. Rush appeared in federal court today. Federal prosecutors said he was a master manipulator, that there are still funds unaccounted for, and that Rush moved money into commodities that could be liquidated easily.
4: Fox's Jessica Rosenthal. The defense argues everything is accounted for, including the gold bars, but the judge orders Rush to remain in detention for now. Also in Virginia, a former IRS law enforcement officer just sentenced to life in prison without parole for the murder of his wife and a man who was lured to the couple's home as a fall guy. Brendan Banfield was having an affair with the family's au pair, who testified against him and was previously sentenced to 10 years in prison. The judge telling Banfield he not only disregarded his wife's life and lured an innocent man to his death, but also took everything away from his four-year-old daughter. A lot more hiring in May than economists were expecting. 172,000 jobs created, more than double the estimates, and the April and March readings were revised higher.
12: The report suggests resilience in the economy. Hiring appears to have rebounded after cooling in winter months, though it also could make it more difficult for the new Fed chair, Kevin Warsh, to lower interest rates.
4: Fox's Jenny Cosola, the White House Economic Council director, says the report shows the Trump economy creating a golden age, also predicting again that prices will go down once the conflict with Iran ends. Today, the president is heading to Wisconsin for a roundtable focusing on farmers. 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
13: Six people in custody after a police chase that began in Memphis and ended just across the state line in South Haven. Officers say the vehicle was taken during a robbery, and all six are currently in the DeSoto County Jail. An investigation underway after a detainee dies following a medical emergency at the Shelby County Jail. Circumstances leading up to that emergency are currently under review. The Memphis Juneteenth Festival will be held today and tomorrow at Medical District Park in downtown Memphis. It starts at 3 p.m. And this weekend, the Memphis Redbirds serving up baseball and plenty of family fun at AutoZone Park. All weekend long, there are giveaways or post-game fireworks. A good deal of sunshine with highs nearing 90 today and tomorrow. Remember, rain likely for your Sunday and Monday, and more heat next week. For breaking news anytime, WREG.com.
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16: Lisa Booth reveals why Democrats are sticking with controversial Maine Senator candidate Graham Plantner.
17: They have abandoned candidates in the past, so why are they standing by this man? But the reason why is they need Maine to try to take back the Senate. Susan Collins, the Republican incumbent senator, is the only Republican running for Senate in a state that Kamala Harris won in 2024. She won that state by 7 percentage points. So they need Maine if they want to take back the Senate. So they've made the calculation that, you know, character flaw be damned, they've got a Senate to win. And that's what they care about more. And also, did I mention the fact that he's cosplaying as a working man, considering the fact that his only client for his oyster farm is his mom, and he went to a prestigious boarding school? He also blamed rape victims. I forgot to mention that in, because there's so much to get to that we don't have enough time.
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0: rising from the heart of a swamp, a beacon of truth is casting its light. From sea to shining sea, The Vince Show. Here's Vince Colonnaise.
1: Okay, 844-484-3872, 844 for the USA. That's the way to join us today, from coast to coast, from sea to shining sea. Get in here on the program. Yes, yes, yes. You saw the Nancy Pelosi clip. Did we play that yesterday on the radio program? I think we did. Nancy, what's that? Oh, we did. We played it late in the show yesterday. Yeah, Nancy Pelosi was screaming at Mike Lindell's reporter yesterday over January 6th. And I have a follow-up to it, but I do think it's worth listening to the audio again. It's super funny. I mean, it's not funny that we have a congresswoman like Nancy Pelosi in Congress, but it's just funny to hear her spaz out as this great Lindell TV reporter. Her name's Allison Steinberg. She caught up with Nancy Pelosi, and you can tell that Nancy Pelosi does not like this woman. Take a listen.
2: Hi, Congresswoman Pelosi. Last time I asked you about January 6th, why you turned the National Guard away on January 6th, you told me to shut up and that I was repeating Republican talking.
3: You're not going to shut up again because you're speaking lies.
2: And but you're right here. You're right here on record saying,
3: No, I'll admit it. No, I did not admit it. The president never sent, would agree to send the National Guard.
1: You know, it's funny. So I didn't realize this on first pass. Allison Steinberg is actually playing Nancy Pelosi's video to her face. That's the other Nancy Pelosi you hear in the background. This is too much Pelosi. It's Pelosi-ception. So you've got Nancy Pelosi being forced to watch a video of herself talking about how it's her fault for not calling the National Guard in. Because the reason we have that video footage in real life is because Nancy Pelosi had her daughter, a documentary filmmaker, hanging out with her all day on January 6th of 2021, trying to capture the drama of the day. And it was on that very same day that her daughter captured Nancy Pelosi saying she wanted President Trump to come to the Capitol so she could assault him. Remember that? She said, I hope he gets here. I want to punch him in the face. I want to punch him in the face. And then when I punch him, I'm going to go to jail. I'm going to love it. That was she.
3: Shut up.
1: Shut up. So Allison Steinberg just shows her the video of her saying all this.
3: No, I did not admit it. The president never sent, would agree to send the National Guard. Don't waste your time or mine on you.
2: Why was your daughter filming you on January 6th?
3: Why don't you get away?
2: These are just questions the American people want answers to.
3: No, you know what?
1: Why does Nancy Pelosi seem angrier at Mike Lindell's reporter than she is at the people who poop on her driveway in San Francisco? You know what I mean? She seems way more outraged about the fact that somebody noticed that she left the Capitol vulnerable instead of the needles and human waste all over her city.
3: I don't even think you're a real journalist. You work for Mike the Pillow Man?
2: Actually, I do, and we're very proud.
3: Don't consider that journalism. Mike the Pillow Man, that's not journalism. I don't have any reason to.
1: She hates American business. She hates American success. You're not allowed to succeed in the country. Mike the Pillow Man... If you work for Mike the Pillow Man, there's no way you could possibly be a journalist, says a woman whose entire career has been predicated upon advancing lies. Like she's judging who's allowed to be a truth teller.
3: Talk to you.
2: So I'd love to give you a free pillow.
3: I want you to record this. I want people to know that you're not a real journalist. You work for Mike the Pillow Man, and all you do is spout untruths.
2: Okay.
3: Get away from me.
2: You can insult me all you
3: want. Get
2: away
3: from me.
4: Thank you, guys.
2: Thank you, Congresswoman. You have my pillow so you can have a nice sleep tonight, okay?
3: Take care. Shut up.
1: Just to be clear, that last shut up was from their prior exchange. But that's super great. I love that. A good man by the name of Stephen Sund, he's the former Capitol Hill police chief in the midst of all of this chaos. And he has been, for years, trying to point out that Nancy Pelosi was the reason why the National Guard was not there. And the left really hates this guy. They really hate Chief Sund. He said this, I made 13 separate requests. He's reacting to Allison Steinberg's video exchange with Nancy Pelosi. I made 13 separate requests for outside support beginning on January 3rd. Every request was denied. Until 2:09 p.m. on January 6th, when then Speaker Pelosi's Sergeant at Arms finally approved assistance. 2 minutes later, the first Capitol window was broken. The next day, Speaker Pelosi went on national television, singled me out by name, and forced me from my position. You see what happens? So Nancy Pelosi's failures need to be owned by the people who take an oath, the guys who have the badge. It's on the cops now that Nancy Pelosi failed the country. Shut up. Shut up.
4: Shut up.
1: That's who she is. That's another one. Man. Man, oh, man, oh, man. She's leaving, so that's good. That's good news. She's going to be heading out of Congress, finally. That's long overdue. Man, oh, man. All right, so there's that. We've also got some jobs numbers today that came out. Good jobs report today. U.S. payrolls rose by 172,000 in May. Unexpectedly surged. The U.S. labor market continued a solid year of expansion. CNBC report today, the Bureau of Labor Statistics reporting this morning, non-farm payrolls jumped a seasonally adjusted 172,000 for the period, down slightly from the upwardly revised 179,000 in April, and far above the Dow Jones consensus estimate for 80,000. In other words, the powers that be, the predictors, predicted 100,000 fewer jobs. So things are doing better, way better. The unemployment rate held steady. That was at 4.0.

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2: Massive federal workforce. It eats us alive. It destroys the economic engine of the country. You got to bring the government back down to size. The president's been doing that. They fired, they laid off over 300,000 people in the last year. That's 10% of the federal workforce and counting. It continues. And so we get another drop in federal employment. In fact, the employment level for the government, EJ says, fell 123,000 in May. It's down to its lowest level since February of 2024. That's the final year of the Biden administration. And almost down to the February 2020 level. It's now down 1.2 million from its peak. So it's so some good trends, some very, very good trends here. The markets have been a little bit in upheaval today. I think there's an AI correction going on. The AI markets have been going wild lately, and you're seeing some of that in the numbers today. The S&P 500 and the NASDAQ composite fell today. Again, a CNBC report here. Bogged down by a sell-off in key chip stocks and rising treasury yields following a much stronger than expected jobs report for May. One of the realities here is that the market recoils oftentimes when the jobs report is good. When the jobs numbers are very good, it sends a signal that the Fed may not be cutting rates anytime soon, because they usually wait for, they like to see people suffering before they cut rates at the Federal Reserve. That's usually how that works. And the market will panic a bit when they see this, because they want lots of cheap money, lots of capital available, so that they're off to the races. The president was reacting to this today. He posted right after the jobs report and then the subsequent stock market upheaval today. He said, with a great jobs report, just like announced, stocks should go up, not down. That's the way it was for 200 years. Growth does not mean inflation. How else can a country attain greatness? President DJT. Yeah, no, it's discouraging, isn't it? It's like crazy to see such a good jobs number. It's like, wow, what a great jobs number. And then you go check your portfolio and you're like, what? I thought the economy was doing, I just saw the jobs numbers were good. Yeah, the president thinks that we should fix that particular problem. That seems crazy to him too. Yeah, for sure. I've got a lot more to get to. We'll do it. Amber Duke is ahead. We'll talk Graham Plattner and so much more ahead on The Vince Show.
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1: Do you think you could survive with part of your brain missing? This was a puzzling phenomenon one man was capable of living with. Vermont, 1848. 25-year-old foreman Phineas Gage was tamping down explosives with an iron rod when suddenly the powder detonated and shot the instrument through his skull, damaging the front left portion of his brain. Miraculously, not only did Gage survive the accident, but his intellectual functions remained intact and was able to leave his home after just a month of recuperation, as the damaged portion of his brain had adapted and regenerated after the injury. And although he was unable to return to his previous profession, Gage found employment as a stagecoach driver in Chile before returning to his mother's home in San Francisco, where he would ultimately pass away 12 years after his accident in 1860. Remarkably, the subsequent research into Gage's survival by contemporary and future scientists would lead to the creation of an entirely new field of medicine, earning Gage the title of the man who began neuroscience, as his story clearly showed that the brain was far more complex than previously believed. How might we, like Phineas Gage, inspire others by allowing our scars and pains to be transformed into instruments of healing and change?
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0: Why were you smoking ribs last night, Jim? What was that about? What was the occasion?
1: We were having a monthly neighborhood men's night, let's say. With the
0: what does that mean?
1: Ladies play bunco, and so the guys decided that they wanted to do something. So we get together and share a few bourbons and maybe some cigars.
0: Bunco, I remember when I was a kid, my mom would get together sometimes with other women and play bunco. Bunco's a dice game, right?
1: Correct.
0: And is it regional? Is there a lot of people in Texas that play bunco? How widespread is bunco to your knowledge?
1: I think it's pretty widespread.
0: Okay.
1: I don't know if it's a southern thing or if it's all over the U.S.
0: So you're playing, so they're playing bunco, and then, so that's why you're saying, so we sort of had a guy's night. It was a de facto guy's night. So
1: yes. Right?
0: Because all the wives are tied up playing bunco, you decided, you know what we're going to do? We're going to smoke some ribs. Does everyone else make some food, or is this just a gym special?
1: They bring stuff, but usually the host will, which I hosted last night, so usually the host will make something special or buy something special.
0: How long does it take to smoke a good rib?
1: 3 to 4 hours.
0: Okay.
1: Which is why I ran out of here yesterday after the show.
0: And how do you know a rib is done? Is it a temperature thing? You just use a temperature probe?
1: Yes.
0: Okay. What's the perfect temperature for a rib?
1: You can actually tell by holding it the constitution of it and what it feels like, the texture of it. But I like to use an internal temperature because it's just more accurate for me that way. So I get it anywhere between 185, 190 is good. Anything over that is overdone.
0: On the smoker, 185, 190.
1: Yes.
0: And
1: that's the internal temperature of the meat.
0: Yeah, I know that. Yeah. But I mean, it's not what, you know how like when you take meat off the grill or off a smoker, it keeps heating for the next like 10 minutes or so internally, right?
1: Allegedly. I mean, they say that, but
0: it works on steak. It definitely happens on steak.
1: Yes, it does. That's true. But, you know, who's to say?
0: You think it's a myth on that thing?
1: Yeah, I don't understand. When you don't have a heat source heating it any longer, how does it continue to cook?
0: Because I think the interior of the meat continues to draw the heat from the outside of it. I think that's what it's about.
1: And that's the point of letting it rest, because you want the juices in the meat to redistribute throughout the piece, because they're all clenched up because of the heat.
0: So the rib, the meat falling off the bone, is that an important feature of a well-cooked rib?
1: That is an overdone rib.
0: Oh, it is?
1: What you want, you want your bite to come cleanly off the bone to where there's nothing but bone, but your bite mark is there. And that's a perfectly cooked rib.
0: Meaning that there are remnants of meat that are in the shape of your teeth still on the bone?
1: No, there's nothing on the bone.
0: How do you have a bite mark if there's nothing? With the bone itself, if you draws an impression?
1: If you cook it right, no. I can demonstrate.
0: I don't even know what you mean. What does that mean, the bite mark? How do you leave a bite mark?
1: You can see your bite mark where you took a bite of the meat, but you've pulled the meat cleanly off the bone, but the rest of the meat stays on the bone.
0: Oh, I see. So the rest of the meat doesn't drag off.
1: Exactly.
0: Wow. Okay, so, and that's a temperature situation? That's just when it comes, if you nail that kind of 180, 190 situation, that's where you're going to get that.
1: Yes. Yes, exactly.
0: Okay. All right. I learned something. I mean it. I gotta try this again at some point. I don't have the smoking equipment you do, and you're a purist on the smoking. Although you're not judgmental of people who use like the pellet smokers and things, but you're just
1: with them.
0: You pick on them a little bit.
1: Yes, I like to have a little fun with them.
0: Do you have July 4th plans? Are you doing like a big smoking event for Independence Day?
1: I mean, we will. I've got 3 plates of beef ribs that I want to do, so I might do that for July 4th.
0: Beef ribs.
1: Okay. Yes.
0: All right, I'll have to ask more questions about this, but I maybe potentially on air, potentially off air. One way or another, you're making me very, very hungry. Coming up, we've got the great Amber Duke stopping by. You may have known her through the years as Amber Athey. She's wonderful. She's wonderful. She's, of course, been married since then. Now she's Amber Duke, and she's phenomenal. She's the editor-in-chief at the Daily Caller. We're going to dive into the latest on Graham Plattner. He is the Nazi Senate candidate that the Democrats are running in Maine. And they are stunned to find out that he's got yet another scandal attached to him. I love Bernie Sanders apparently was questioning him earlier this week. He paid a visit to the United States Senate. And when he was there, he was meeting with all the senators. And Bernie finally asked him, apparently behind closed doors, are there any more scandals about to come out about you? And he's like, no, No, I think we're good. No, of course, another scandal just came out. It involves him smacking women around. Why is Bernie finally kicking the tires on this guy? He's been campaigning with him for months. I love Graham Plattner. He's the best. Really? The best? Yeah, we'll talk about that in a moment.
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9: Fox News, I'm Therese Crowley. The jobs are flowing. 172,000 added in May, double what was expected in leisure and hospitality, healthcare, manufacturing. But why are the markets down?
10: Right now, Wall Street just doesn't understand that the Trump economy is really creating an economic golden age.
9: As economic director Kevin Hassett tells Fox, and President Trump posting, growth does not mean inflation. As he waits on Iran's response to the peace deal and heads to battleground Wisconsin, in Chippewa County. California still counting Tuesday's primary vote with billionaire Tom Steyer gaining on Republican Steve Hilton, who tells voters,
11: California cannot count less than 10 million votes in a month.
9: The Chicago Bears board approves the Bears' move to Hammond, Indiana. 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
12: June 5th, Elvis Presley made his historic TV appearance on the Milton Berle Show in 1956, in which he famously performed Hound Dog. Turning Point USA was founded by Charlie Kirk and Bill Montgomery in 2012 to advocate for conservatism on high school and college campuses. The Truman Show was released in theaters in 1998 and famously starred Jim Carrey and Ed Harris. Robert Kraft was born in Brookline, Massachusetts in 1941 and would become known as a business magnate and owner of the New England Patriots. 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
22: If you're caring for an aging parent, you may feel quite often that you're alone in what you're doing. But you're not, not by a long shot. According to a new report by the Pew Research Center, 10% of U.S. adults are caring for a parent over age 65. Millions more are caring for a spouse or partner 65 or older. Beyond the sheer numbers, this report perhaps unsurprisingly found a major difference in caregiver well-being between men and women. One psychologist we spoke to suggested thinking 5 years in the future and imagining where you are right now. Will you be glad you took something on, or regretful that you didn't? You also need to cut yourself some slack, he said, especially women. Don't try to shoulder all of the burden by yourself. You might need to ask for help before you burn out. You'll be so glad you did. I'm Dr. Sanjay Gupta, helping you live a better life.
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15: Well, the Libs are running a Nazi tattoo-laden candidate in Maine by the name of Graham Plattner, who has pretended like he had no idea. A Nazi tattoo? This guy, he calls himself a history buff. And big-time history buff, knows everything about World War II, except the kinds of icons and symbols the Nazis used to identify themselves. He has a tattoo, and we've known for a while that he referred to this tattoo with his ex-girlfriends and people that were close to him as his Totenkopf. This is my Totenkopf, he would brag, knowing identifying the Nazi tattoo perfectly. Now he pretends like he just picked it out from some pirate handbook or something, like it was a folder. It was like, oh, I choose a skull and crossbones. That looks interesting. He knows what he's got. It's a Nazi tattoo. And we just learned by way of the New York Times that the woman who started sharing this story, that he knew what it was, is a woman by the name of Lindsay Fifield. Now, the New York Times spends a lot of paragraphs warning you that Lindsay is conservative. Yes, she dated Graham Plattner some time ago, but she's conservative. So you should know she may be very politically motivated here. And she might not even be telling the truth, the New York Times is heavily implying as it details her allegations. And what are her allegations in addition to identifying that Graham knew that he had a Nazi tattoo on his chest? Well, she said the following. She said that Plattner could be rough with her when they were dating, particularly when he was drinking. He left her shaken, sometimes afraid. In interviews with the New York Times, Ms. Fifield grappled with how to process her experience. She was quick to note, the Times says, that he never hit me, he never punched me, but she said he regularly grabbed her by the shoulders, sometimes hard enough to leave marks, and on one occasion yanked her out of a cab by her wrist after an argument when she wanted to stay in the car. During one argument, she recalled, he twisted her arm behind her back, shoved her into a bedroom, and held the door closed from the other side so she couldn't get out, telling her to remain there until she was calm. Eventually, Ms. Fifield said, she fell asleep and left the next morning. It hurt, she said. But she added, it didn't cause an injury, it didn't break my arm. Oh, well, in that case, everything's fine. The New York Times, and they took forever to get to that, by the way. That was buried very, very deep in the piece after they spent a lot of time trying to tell you to question the integrity of their own source. Got it. What's going on here? Let's bring in Amber Dukes. She is the editor-in-chief of the Daily Caller, and she knows a lot about what's going on here. Amber, good to talk to you as always.
23: Hey, Vince. Thanks for having me.
15: All right, so a pretty provocative allegation of physical violence, a man being violent to a woman. But it really seems like the New York Times tried to mitigate this, even by emphasizing that, well, he never punched her.
23: That's right. And let's be really clear about how this story came about and then what was actually in the story, because Lindsay Fifield on X has now said that the New York Times approached her. She did not go looking to plant oppo on Graham Plattner, as it has been implied by his allies. But rather, the New York Times somehow got her phone number, reached out to her, wanted to talk to her. They apparently had a series of conversations over multiple months. She provided them with potentially corroborating witnesses, including friends that she had talked to at the time. She provided them with diary entries, text screenshots, all of her communications. And she was also promised this key thing, Ben. She was promised that she was going to be in this piece with two other women who were going to be accusing Graham Plattner of sexual assault. The story finally comes out after a number of delays because of the dealings between the New York Times editors and Plattner's lawyers. And those two other alleged victims are nowhere to be found. And then in the piece itself, Lindsay's allegations, the most serious ones of domestic abuse, are buried 22 paragraphs into the piece. You know as well as I do that most people do not read past the first four or five paragraphs if we're being generous. And so this piece was clearly, in my opinion, manipulated to try to soften the allegations against Plattner as much as possible. And you can also know, not just on Lindsay's word, but on the words of Democratic allies to Plattner, that this was supposed to be much worse.
3: Yes.
23: Because there were multiple people on social media prior to this New York Times story dropping who referenced potential accusations of sexual assault and also already knew the identity of Fifield before her name was ever printed in the piece. So they were preemptively running a smear campaign against the accuser for Plattner.
15: So in a piece where an allegation of physical assault is being made on the record and it's put 22 paragraphs down, the headline on the piece is, "Several women who dated Graham Plattner recall unsettling behavior." That's how they described it in the headline. And you're right to point out kind of all of the journalistic violations that the New York Times has engaged in here. One of them is straight up lying to a would-be source in order to draw her out, saying, "Oh yeah, come on in, the water's fine. There's a whole bunch of other people who've already given us stories of his sexual assault. Your story's only going to play a small part in this. Like, come on, you can be on the record." They kind of drew her in by these false statements about what the story was going to be. The other piece is this violates all of the most basic rules of journalism when it comes to how you present the story, Amber, because, you know, typically what are journalistic students taught? The inverted pyramid. You start with the most important information first. They buried it 22 paragraphs down. It's almost like this is a political hit job.
23: Exactly. And the other important thing to point out here is that the women who talked to the New York Times, who were very praiseworthy of how Graham Plattner behaved with them as a boyfriend, were all provided to the New York Times by the Plattner campaign. And it's even said that the Plattner campaign, after the allegations last week of him sexting with multiple women while he was married came out, that his team started dialing the phones. They were looking for somebody, anybody from Plattner's romantic history who was willing to vouch for them. They apparently found three. They handed them on a silver platter to the New York Times, and the New York Times printed their recollections of their relationships way up in the top of the piece, well before they even mentioned Lindsay's name, let alone her allegations.
15: I've noticed that this is a very different treatment that Lindsay Fifield. So Lindsay Fifield, just to be clear, has a lot of credibility with a lot of the people that you and I know because she's well-known in conservative media. In other words, she's not some unknown quantity, not a stranger who's been dropped in from nowhere. She's been involved in conservative media and communications for a very long time. And as a result, like she's got a lot of friends who you and I trust who can vouch for her, right?
23: That's exactly right. And I received several calls from people close to her after we published our story talking about the New York Times journalistic malpractice, indicating like, yes, you are 100% correct with what they did to her. And she, of course, released her own social media post very early this morning around 4:30 a.m.
15: Yes.
23: Talking about all of the things that the Times did to her. I'm also told she's prepared to do some media hits as well. So she'll be talking further. And we did hear from Graham Plattner, of course, last night on a friendly media outlet, MS Now. He appeared on with Chris Hayes. And his denials left a lot to be desired. He was asked about these domestic abuse allegations. He insisted they never happened. Chris Hayes pressed him and said, "Does this mean that you believe your ex-girlfriend is lying?" And he said, "No, that never happened," referring to the allegations again. So he wouldn't say that she was lying. He also disputed her characterization of the Nazi tattoo, which she was texting friends about. And the New York Times verified this. They have the text receipts that she was texting friends about how her ex-boyfriend was now running for Senate and he has a Nazi tattoo. This was back in August. And I can tell you, again, I know Lindsay as well. She's not a history buff. She's not Googling Totenkopf all day. And she says that she knew what it was because he would brag about it.
15: Yes.
23: Well, according to Graham Plattner, he only figured out what the tattoo was months later in October when the media pressed him on it when that video of him dancing at the wedding came out.
15: He's a liar. He's just such a liar. And by the way, maybe this was from a different portion of the interview, but my interpretation of Graham Plattner's denial last night was that he was accusing Lindsay of lying. I want you to hear the audio. This is what it sounded like. And you can kind of hear in the background, you can hear the question coming through his earpiece. So he's being straight up asked, is she lying about that? And he responds, yes. Listen to this.
3: You did not grab her by the wrist. You did not put your hands on her shoulders. You did not push her into a room that you closed the door on. She's lying about that, no. Is what you're saying.
4: Yes, that is not true.
15: She's lying about that, is what you're saying. And then you hear it again through the earpiece, just ever so slightly. She's lying about that, is what you're saying. And he responds, yes, that is not true. I mean, so now he's in a position where he's defaming her on national television by accusing her of being a liar. I'd be interested to see what Lindsay Fifield does with this next. That's entirely on her. I mean, the idea that she needs to be subjected to all sorts of scrutiny. Is she credible? Is she credible? I'm just thinking, Amber, back to the allegations against Brett Kavanaugh made by Christine Blasey Ford. Cartoonish lies coming out of her face, and that the media ran with like crazy, despite the fact that she had friends, people really close to her, who said, I have no idea what she's talking about. I wasn't at that party. Brett Kavanaugh wasn't at a party. This is all made up. And yet the media credulously carried water for those allegations, didn't they?
23: It's a massive difference. We have no evidence that they ever attended this party together. There's no evidence of the alleged assault, which Christine Blasey Ford's own friend would not vouch for her on, even though she was allegedly present in the aftermath. There's no evidence from Brett Kavanaugh's contemporaneous calendar or diary that he had anything to do with this or that he had even spent any time with Christine Blasey Ford. Compared to this, there's no dispute that they dated. There's no dispute that they had some kind of relationship. And Graham Plattner in that interview even talks about how he was going through a dark time and he was abusing alcohol and he was struggling with PTSD. And, you know, he's grown from this behavior. So he acknowledges that he did something. He's just insisting that he didn't do the worst of it. But I would like to hear more specifics of, well, what is it exactly that you've grown from? What are you referring to? Is it just the drunken outburst, the intimidation that other women in the piece described? Because if you're only denying the actual physical abuse, there's still some other stuff in there that's pretty bad.
15: Yeah, no, there is for sure. And in fact, voters in Maine should be asked whether or not they want somebody in the Senate who refers to women as, quote, hatchet wounds. This is one of the expressions that he apparently uses to describe women. It's a reference to their physical anatomy, according to the New York Times. And he also said that if anyone ever broke into the house, he would rape them to assert his dominance, but, quote, not in a gay way, whatever the hell that means. This is the guy who Bernie Sanders is standing shoulder to shoulder with going, this is my guy. This is him from Maine. And are you seeing Democrats walking away from him today, or are they still standing by him?
23: Well, it's interesting. We've had some who are standing by him, including Sheldon Whitehouse, who conveniently during the Blasey Ford saga posted a Believe All Women thing on X. But we did hear AOC say, essentially, I'm not involved in that race. And I haven't read up on the allegations. So she's being really sneaky about
15: what's
23: happening.
15: She's very courageous.
23: And here's why. Because there were panicked posts from, again, Democratic allies of the Plattner campaign on social media before this story dropped. They were obviously nervous, right? And why is this smear campaign happening now? Well, because, again, there are those two other alleged victims who were apparently going to accuse him of sexual assault who are still in the wind. Their stories haven't been published by the New York Times, but that doesn't mean that they've disappeared. And so I think the calculation here is that Democrats are hoping on the elected official side to kind of ride this out and hope that nothing else comes out, while their allies on social media and in the media are able to damage Lindsay enough that those other two women never feel comfortable coming forward.
15: Do you think that they're going to try and get Janet Mills back into the race in Maine and to replace this guy?
23: I don't think so, and here's why. Janet Mills doesn't have any money, and it's also only a few days out from the primary at this point. Their best bet would be to have some third-party person, someone who's not Mills or Plattner, to replace him, but then you basically have to go through the process of building name ID, building a war chest. I think they're desperately hoping that with the fundraising numbers that Plattner's pulling in and the polling showing him and Susan Collins very tightly matched, that they're going to get through this initial wave of oppo. They're going to get past the period where he has the ability to drop out of the race. And then maybe, just maybe, it will all be gone for the general election. He'll have been tested. It'll be over. And they can spend time trying to sort of restore his image with the voters. That's my best guess.
15: Yeah, well, you know, the SPLC pays for cross-burning, so the left is all in on the Nazis these days. Hey, thank you very much. Amber Duke, good to have you as always, and your excellent work at the Daily Caller. Thank you.
23: Thank you, Vince.
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28: Can weapons of war be turned into instruments of peace? This was an intriguing contradiction one man sought to reconcile. Japan, 1942. Martial artist Morihei Ueshiba had gained renown as an invincible warrior amongst the soldiers he helped to train. However, he began to feel a strange dissatisfaction and hatred for conflict. And although he would never forsake his training, Ueshiba sought to find a way to use his skills to unite rather than divide. It was during the worst fighting of World War II that Ueshiba experienced a vision, during which he concluded that the real way of a warrior is the art of peace. Armed with this revelation, Ueshiba dedicated himself to creating a new martial art that one could use to protect themselves without injuring an opponent. And it was after constant refinement that he would give his new system a name, Aikido, which translates to the way of unifying energy, as the techniques he created would allow one to blend with an attacker rather than crush or destroy them. Morihei Ueshiba would continue to promote his art of peace until ultimately passing away in 1969. And yet, there are over 2 million Aikido practitioners worldwide that aim to keep his unique spirit of unity alive.
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21: A better life with Dr. Sanjay Gupta.
22: For the ninth year in a row, Finland has been named the happiest country in the world. That's according to the World Happiness Report put out every year by the Wellbeing Research Center at the University of Oxford in the UK. Two other Nordic nations, Iceland and Denmark, came in at numbers 2 and 3. Now, having spent quite a bit of time in these countries over my 2.5 decades as a journalist, I can tell you that this is not at all that surprising. There's an entirely different way of thinking in these countries. We before me, you might say. In other words, the mentality is less adversarial and much more, we're all in this together. One other interesting thing that came up was that no matter where someone lived, the more time they spent on social media, the less happy they were. Want to smile? It's simple. Put your phone away for a bit. I'm Dr. Sanjay Gupta, helping you live a better life.
2: 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Thank you to Scout Troop 27 for proper flag retirement of

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0: Vince Colonnais.

0: Well, Democrats are manipulating language again. They're doing it up in New York. They don't like the word mother. The word mother is very inconvenient. Jim, play the audio.
1: He's looking for it. Where's this audio you told me about? Here it is.
0: Jim's been having computer problems.
2: In Albany, legislation is awaiting Governor Kathy Hochul's signature that would make custody law more inclusive for the LGBTQ plus parents. The bill would replace gender-specific terms like mother, father, and paternity used in places like family court with terms like parentage, gestating parent, and non-gestating parent. Supporters say it will help ensure parental rights apply equally to any legal parent, regardless of gender or whether or not they gave birth.
0: What? Do you notice how badly they don't want to talk about biology? In fact, they don't want to talk about biology so much, they're willing to get hyper-specific about biology to avoid acknowledging that there's such a thing as a woman or a man. What about gestating parents? What about ovulating parents? What about inseminating parents? You know, there are words that there are actually common English words we could use that are perfectly decent for describing these things. Mother and father. We came up with a word to describe what you're describing. No, you can't use that. That's bigoted. What are you talking about? Can you imagine if this is how we could explain everything? You just make everything hyper-biological? Yeah, I've been arguing with my partner. It's a premenstrual syndrome argument. Like, whoa. Don't say, what are you, nuts? No. We have words. We have perfectly good English words to describe everything. And ways to stay out of trouble. We got a lot more to get to. It's all ahead. Another busy Friday edition of The Vince Show.
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8: What's the boldest idea you've ever had? Sometimes, all it takes to bring people together is a single dream. Canada, 1977. Teenage athlete Terry Fox is diagnosed with a form of cancer that necessitated the amputation of his right leg. Nevertheless, Fox was grateful for the care he was given and sought to raise awareness about the importance of cancer research. And so, he proposed a bold idea. A solo run across the country, during which he sought to raise $24 million, or $1 per Canadian citizen at the time. Armed with a prosthetic running leg, Fox began his marathon of hope in 1980 at the tip of the Canadian East Coast. From there, he continued to run 26 miles per day, during which he was encouraged by fans of his noble cause. Unfortunately, after 143 days and 3,339 miles, Fox was forced to quit his run after his cancer had returned and spread to his lungs, which would lead to his untimely death at the age of 22 in 1981. However, not only has Terry Fox become a national hero, but more than $900 million have since been donated in his name toward the cause for a cure he gave his life for.
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10: President Trump calls the numbers incredible. I'm Lisa Brady, Fox News. After an employment report for May, much better than economists expected, 172,000 jobs created. The numbers for April and March also revised higher. But there's a lot of selling on Wall Street.
11: Right now, Wall Street just doesn't understand that the Trump economy is really creating an economic golden age.
10: National Economic Council Director Kevin Hassett says investments spurred by the Trump agenda are beginning to show up. President Trump just telling reporters he'd like to see lower interest rates. Speaking on his way to Wisconsin for a farming roundtable. Right now, though the Dow is down 384 points, the Nasdaq's down more than 700. Ukraine's president just calling for greater pressure on Russia as Russia's leader declines an invitation to meet.
12: During a discussion at the St. Petersburg International Economic Forum, Russian President Vladimir Putin rejected a proposal by Ukrainian President Volodymyr Zelensky for a face-to-face negotiation, saying he sees, quote, no point in it. The refusal follows an open letter to Putin that Zelensky published on Thursday, offering to resume peace talks while also taunting Putin over things like inflation and Russia's dependence on China and saying, quote, after 26 years in power, age is beginning to take its toll. Putin is 73. Zelensky is 48.
10: Fox's Tanya J. Powers. Zelensky says Putin doesn't want to end the war. The Chicago Bears, who've played in Chicago for more than a century, appear set to make Hammond, Indiana their new home.
13: The Bears' board of directors has voted to advance its stadium project in Hammond, choosing so over Arlington Heights, Illinois. Bears president Kevin Warren says a world-class stadium will transform the region that connects northwest Indiana to the south side of Chicago. The exact site in Hammond still to be determined.
10: Fox's Jared Max. The decision to cross state lines comes after an incentives package to keep the Bears in Illinois failed to pass the state legislature. 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
7: From the Mitch Wright Plumbing, Heating, and Air News Desk, the news you need now.
14: Six people in custody after a police chase that began in Memphis and ended just across the state line in South Haven. Officers say the vehicle was taken during a robbery, and all six are currently in the DeSoto County Jail. An investigation underway after a detainee dies following a medical emergency at the Shelby County Jail. Circumstances leading up to that emergency are currently under review. The Memphis Juneteenth Festival will be held today and tomorrow at Medical District Park in downtown Memphis. It starts at 3 p.m. And this weekend, the Memphis Redbirds serving up baseball and plenty of family fun at AutoZone Park. 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A good deal of sunshine with highs nearing 90 today and tomorrow. Remember, rain likely for your Sunday and Monday, and more heat next week. 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
16: Long before it became the gold standard of theater, Broadway was originally a 13-mile-long trade route that was stewarded by the Lenape Native American people. And while the Dutch widened and renamed the road as the Gentleman's Way, it was not until the English took over in 1664 that it would be renamed Broadway, named in part for its unusual width. And moving beyond its origins as a Native American trade route, Broadway would establish itself as a major entertainment hub, with the first theater, known as the Park Theater, opening in 1798. And from these humble origins, Broadway would go on to define and redefine the modern theater experience. This is Maximilian with another chapter of America 250.
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21: 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I have baseball cards older than The Late Show.
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0: rising from the heart of the swamp, a beacon of truth is casting its light. From sea to shining sea, The Vince Show. Here's Vince Colonnaise.
1: America 250, celebrating 250 years of the greatest nation on the planet. June 5th, 1944, on the eve of the greatest invasion in military history, Dwight D. Eisenhower addressed the Allied troops with this message.
2: You are about to embark upon the great crusade toward which we have striven these many months. The eyes of the world are upon you. The hopes and prayers of liberty-loving people everywhere march with you. In company with our brave allies and brothers in arms on other fronts, you will bring about the destruction of the German war machine, the elimination of Nazi tyranny over the oppressed peoples of Europe, and security for ourselves in a free world.
1: The next day, the Allied troops stormed Normandy beaches to begin the liberation of Europe, which would lead to the end of the Second World War. This has been America 250. Happy birthday, America.
3: June 6, 1944, D-Day, which is the day ahead of that occasion, as we look back in American history and appreciate 250 great years of it. Of course, what a wonderful, wonderful opportunity to look back on this great history and then to fight to give us 250 more. We really should be doing that. That's one of the great missions here. Thank you to producer Jim for putting that together. Of course, we're going to have a lot more of that as we continue this year, as we head towards Independence Day, especially now just under a month away. Amazing to see. Washington, D.C. is being cleaned up. It looks wonderful right now. It's beautiful. The fountains are all flowing. Fountains that I didn't even know existed, Jim. I've been running around Washington, D.C. for over 16 years now, and some of these places where fountains are suddenly, the water is flying up into the air, and I'm thinking, I didn't know there was a fountain there. I just thought that's where homeless people slept. No, it's getting a lot better thanks to the President of the United States and the effort that he's undertaking. I don't think that that is in any way something that enriches the Trump family. Pretty sure that fixing the fountains in Washington, D.C. serves no selfish benefit other than to do the will of the American people and make the country more beautiful heading into Independence Day. So thank you for that. Also, at the pace that the reflecting poll is filling up right now, outside of the Lincoln Memorial, it looks like that reflecting poll, Jim, is very likely going to be filled by tomorrow. I'm just doing some napkin math on this because I keep looking at the imagery. We've got the live cam you can see from the top of the Washington Monument right down onto the reflecting poll, and it's filling up. It's not the most rapid event because it's, what, 2,000 feet long, but eventually that'll fill up. Any dad who's ever tried to fill up a kid pool for the kids in the backyard knows it takes a little bit longer than you expected when you turn the hose on. But when it finally gets there, it's great. The kids love it. The country's going to love it when that reflecting pool's filled. Jim, you were playing audio for me a moment ago. This is a big test for you because I know when I ask you to play audio today, it's your computer keeps popping up middle fingers. This is like refusing to cooperate with us. Playing audio a moment ago of a lefty who showed up at the reflecting pool today and is observing it and thinking to herself, I hate that this looks good. Play this. Go ahead.
4: I thought it was a stupid idea to paint the reflecting pool. It looks good. It actually looks really good. Like, it makes the reflection look extraordinarily prominent in a way that it did not look before. And I hate that.
3: She hates... Wait, just I want to follow the logic here insofar as there is any. She hates that it looks good. She hates that the quality of the reflection has improved. Thanks. And you might be thinking, well, Vin, how does water, does President Trump have better water? No, they sealed the bottom of this big reflecting pool with a very dark, as they call it, American flag blue in order to increase the reflective quality of the pool itself, because as anyone who knows has ever looked at a swimming pool with a light color on the bottom of it, it's easier to see the bottom if the color is light. But if it's dark, you get a better reflection off the top of the water, which is what the president was going for. here, and he saved the American people a ton of money when they fixed this thing. Now they're filling it up. The left is upset that it's good. They're mad about the winning. So there are people who are tired of winning, Jim.
5: This is the perfect demonstration of Trump derangement syndrome. No matter what it is, even if it's a good thing, if Trump is responsible for it, I have to hate it.
3: I know. Do you think she regrets making that video now? She probably does. Because you have Trump supporters who like it. They're watching it going, this is hysterical. She'll delete it before the end of the day. It enrages her. She'll hate that now, too. You don't always have to hate. You don't have to hate. You can love occasionally. And I do love that the president is fixing things up. You know, as a part of America 250, it is useful to look back at America's history and to know literally anything about it. There was a funny moment yesterday when Treasury Secretary Scott Bessent was testifying before the Congress, and a Democrat by the name of Judy Chu, Gesundheit, was talking to him. And he goes, hey, just a quick question for you, quick trivia question. Do you know who the president was during World War One? Now, the answer to that would be Woodrow Wilson. You would think Democrats would know that, the old racist president, Woodrow Wilson. Democrat. Here's Judy Chu. She knows nothing.
6: Recently, President Trump proudly claimed that he doesn't think about Americans' financial situation when it comes to the war with Iran. So I want to ask you, Secretary Bessent, do you agree with President Trump that you also do not care about Americans' financial situations?
7: Congresswoman, who was the president during World War One?
6: Can you...
7: No, but
6: are you refusing to answer my question?
7: No, I'm asking, who was the president during World War One?
3: More of this.
6: I don't know, but clearly you
7: so
6: are
7: you
6: not answering
7: who the president
6: my question.
7: During World War One was.
6: So,
7: well, let me tell
6: so
7: you.
6: So I'm clearly getting the idea that you do not want to care about Americans' financial situations.
7: President Trump does care about Americans' financial situations.
6: Well, he actually said that.

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1: Congress and answering stupid questions. Here's another one. He was dealing with a Democrat Congressman Boyle. And Boyle started saying stuff about how, oh, the president's so unpopular. Have you seen the polling? And Bessent's like, you really want to talk about polling? Have you seen what the polls say about Democrats?
2: The American people were torched under the Biden administration.
3: Oh, my God. I wish I had a dollar for every time you or on someone on the Republican side brought up Biden's name. I might have as much money as you have, Mr. Secretary.
2: You would have lost 22% of your purchasing power because that's what happened.
3: So the American people are wrong. The fact that by a 3-to-1 margin, they disapprove of this president and your performance on the economy. They're wrong.
2: The Democratic House has 17% approval rating.
3: Now, I understand why you don't want to answer my question. Schumer's sentiment.
1: That's like 4-to-1, isn't it? That's a 17. That's terrible.
3: Is at an all-time low. So the numbers on the approval rating of this president on the economy are the lowest since the Great Recession. But in terms of consumer sentiment, which actually does measure whether or not people are optimistic about their future, the lowest in the history of a poll that dates back to 1952.
2: Well, let's look at the underlying data. Two-thirds of those are Democrats. The Democrats...
3: Now, two-thirds of those polls. So Fox News, The Economist, all the polls are wrong.
2: You're citing the University of Michigan. And
3: there have been other surveys as well, but the Michigan survey.
1: There's a lesson built into this for everybody. Do your homework. Do your homework. Anticipate the incoming and defeat it with ease. Scott Bessent has this guy dead to rights. He knows the data that this guy's drawing from. He knows where the polling was done. He knows what the sampling was. He knows that it was Democrats who were involved. Also, for other members of the cabinet, this is so easy to beat. This whole thing like, oh, Trump's unpopular. You want to talk about Trump? How about we talk about you? You know how unpopular you are with the American people? There are various categories of diseases that have higher approval ratings than members of Congress right now, and particularly Democrat members of Congress. It's funny, Scott Bessent they're no match for the guy, which is really nice. I'm glad he's contributing so positively to our country right now. There was another moment like this yesterday. A Democrat Congressman Larson was caught off guard. Talk about a guy who didn't do his homework. He was caught off guard by the fact that the Trump administration wants to get rid of the federal gas tax. So this Democrat thought he was outmaneuvering the Trump administration. I want to get rid of the gas tax. How about you do something good for the American people? This guy passes like, what are you talking about? We want to get rid of the gas tax. Are you serious right now?
4: Are you in favor of eliminating the gas tax?
2: We have moved to.
4: Are you in favor of eliminating the gas tax?
2: We would like to work.
4: Are you able to answer that, or is that not
2: easy? Well, if I'm not interrupted, I can, Congressman.
4: Well, I'm waiting for your answer.
2: We have moved. We have asked Congress to move to eliminate the gas tax. That is done through statute.
4: You have moved that. So you're in favor of eliminating the gas tax.
2: We have asked for that.
4: So we can join bipartisanly today because you're in favor to eliminate the gas tax.
2: Again, the White House has asked for it, sir.
1: The miracle is that a Democrat wants to get rid of a tax.
4: They have? Why isn't it before the committee for a vote?
2: I don't run the agenda.
4: Well, it's good to hear that we're in favor of something that we can work on bipartisanly that will help relieve people who need it the most. Forgive me, but people in my district aren't doing cartwheels over this economy.
1: Oh, my gosh. It's so funny. I love it. I love it. 18 cents a gallon, by the way, the federal government gas tax right now. 18 cents a gallon. Let's see. Let's see if we can get rid of it. But I love that. Bessent's like, what are you talking about? Any other Trump ideas you want to pitch? because we're for them. What's next? Congressman Larson wants to build a wall? You guys for building a wall? Yeah, what are you talking about? Yes, we're for building the wall. We're doing it right now. More ahead on The Vince Show.
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9: What lengths would you be willing to go to for the sake of freedom? This was a heavy question. One man would bravely conquer. South Carolina, 1862. 23-year-old sailor Robert Smalls was one of seven enslaved crew members aboard the CSS Planter who seized their opportunity for freedom by commandeering the steamship before retrieving their family members who were waiting ashore. Knowledgeable of local mine paths and nautical codes, Smalls was able to deceive Confederate forces as he painstakingly navigated the Planter towards the nearby Union naval blockade, to whom he gifted his vessel to be used against his now former oppressors. Such was the impression Smalls had made that he not only heroically served the Union in the Civil War, but was also named the first African-American captain of a military vessel aboard the very ship he stole. After the war, Smalls would use his military pension to bolster his brethren during the Reconstruction era and go on to serve as a state and national member of the House of Representatives, during which time he authored legislation that established the first free compulsory public school system in the United States. Robert Smalls would pass away at the age of 75 from natural causes in 1915, leaving behind a legacy of selfless service in the face of suffering.
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0: Vince Colonnade.

0: We're going to keep an eye on. I would keep your eyes open this weekend on what's going on with the with a potential Iran deal. There's a lot of chatter, that a deal could be emerging. The president indicated earlier this week that we could see one by this weekend, but I know he's been pretty optimistic about this, and they've been trying to get responses from the supreme leader, the mangled supreme leader, who's holed up in a cave somewhere in Iran. So we'll see. We'll see. Although Hezbollah and these terror groups, they keep popping off. This is delicate business. But the president trying to get a resolution here. In fact, I think, Jim, if we saw a deal come through, like a real memorandum of understanding get signed with the Iranians, with the United States, with the Israelis, with whoever it takes, this market chaos that we're seeing today, despite the fact that the jobs report's phenomenal. Everyone's mouths are hitting the floor by how good the jobs report was today. I think the markets just absolutely take off. They're going to go haywire. They're going to love it. If energy security starts to get guaranteed globally, you're going to see a lot of juice for the economy. And that's what the president wants. That's the whole reason. That's why he's constantly telling all these countries, pump more oil. Put it out there, baby. Get the entire global market running on cheap, abundant energy. It shouldn't just be the United States that's pumping like crazy. Everybody should be. Take care of people. That's the way to do it. Coming up on the program, I want to revisit California with you because over the course of this show today, some breaking news has emerged about all of the fraud that's going on in California. There's a lot of concern by every normal thinking American that California is nothing but a fraud operation to give Democrats seats, including the mayoral race in Los Angeles, where Spencer Bratt has come far too close to becoming the next mayor of that city. And at the gubernatorial level, where Steve Hilton is performing so well. With each passing hour now, we're watching as Democrats keep getting extra votes that are just magically appearing, and Republicans are losing ground in these really, really pivotal races. The president earlier this week said he's concerned about it, very concerned about it, all eyes on it. And now we've got some news coming up that the United States Department of Justice is all over it. When I say all over it, I mean they're walking around inside of the election centers right now as we speak. We've got details on that coming up on another busy Friday edition of The Vince Show, a day ahead of D-Day's anniversary. We have a great country. We have so much more to get to ahead.
1: Vince Colonnades.

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8: Fox News, I'm John Saucier. The Senate passing a $69.5 billion budget reconciliation package to fund immigration enforcement operations through 2029. After the votes were cast, the Senate made the announcement on this package.
9: On this vote, the yeas are 52, the nays are 47. This bill, as amended, is passed.
8: So there you go, the count there. As gas prices remain elevated during this continued closure of the Strait of Hormuz, White House National Economic Council Director Kevin Hassett on Fox says he believes the increase in gas prices is temporary.
10: It's our view that it's a temporary phenomenon that is a result of the president taking strong action to make sure that these lunatics in Iran don't have a nuclear weapon.
8: The May jobs report came out this morning. The U.S. economy adding 172,000 jobs, beating expectations for the third month in a row. 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
11: Six people in custody after a police chase that began in Memphis and ended just across the state line in South Haven. Officers say the vehicle was taken during a robbery, and all six are currently in the DeSoto County Jail. An investigation underway after a detainee dies following a medical emergency at the Shelby County Jail. Circumstances leading up to that emergency are currently under review. The Memphis Juneteenth Festival will be held today and tomorrow at Medical District Park in downtown Memphis. It starts at 3 p.m. And this weekend, the Memphis Redbirds serving up baseball and plenty of family fun at AutoZone Park. All weekend long, there are giveaways or post-game fireworks. A good deal of sunshine with highs nearing 90 today and tomorrow. Remember, rain likely for your Sunday and Monday, and more heat next week. 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
15: Unionizing. 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
1: As we think about what's happening in California right now, Democrats keep picking up votes with each passing day. The election was Tuesday, and yet somehow the votes keep coming in just for Democrats, though. Republicans, have you noticed? Isn't that a weird phenomenon? Republicans don't pick up anything. It's just Democrats just keep picking up votes. Republicans pick up nothing. And so Steve Hilton's chances of staying atop the field and even staying in the final two, well, they're now slipping. We'll see. And then Spencer Pratt, he may slip out of the top two as well in that mayoral race, thanks to the shenanigans Democrats are behind. But if you go back in time, think about the year and what it's been like in California. Earlier this year, there was a moment where two Republicans were expected to win outright, to be the final two people on the gubernatorial ballot in November in California. Remember, they've got California has a crazy jungle primary system. It's meant to try and, as best they can, avoid having a Republican opponent on the general election ballot. So they devised a general a jungle primary system to try and lock Republicans out. And a weird thing happened. So many Democrats were thirsty for power this year, and so many of them refused to get out of the race, that two Republicans earlier this year were at one point the highest two polling candidates in the whole race. That was Steve Hilton and Chad Bianco. So the doomsday scenario for the left started playing out. They're like, oh, crap, what happens if two Republicans make it to the general election ballot and no Democrats? Something's got to be done. Something's got to be done. And Gavin Newsom was asked about this back in May, and this is what he said at the time. He said, don't worry, if that happens, we've got to break glass in case of emergency situation.
2: But you've spoken about accountability. Do you think Democrats will hold you accountable for standing by this principled neutrality by withholding your endorsement in this non-possible scenario where two Republicans take the ticket?
3: Yeah, look, my focus has been making sure that doesn't happen, and I've exercised not just a focus, but I've exercised through some action efforts to encourage that doesn't happen by making my case, and will continue to make my case. I do not see that scenario taking place. I've said this before, so I'll repeat it. I don't anticipate this need to be the case, but there is a break the glass scenario, and there's many people that have a deep understanding of what it would look like if Democrats were locked out, and we're going to do everything to make sure that doesn't happen.
1: Now, that does not sound like transparency, does it? That doesn't sound like him explaining everything in detail to give comfort to a democratic process. That's, well, if the voters don't do what I want, we've got other solutions to give Democrats power. What? In fact, actually, it's kind of remarkable how brazenly honest that is. Just like, yeah, we'll just rig it. If necessary, we'll rig it. It'll be fine, one way or the other. Here's a version of that. You ready for how they broke glass earlier this year? They destroyed Eric Swalwell. They destroyed him because they weren't happy with how the polling was settling out. If Eric Swalwell had stayed in this race, Steve Hilton would have a bigger lead over these Democrats right now. Swalwell's gone. Why? Democrats broke glass in case of emergency. They had the blackmail file. They got rid of him. But it wasn't enough, was it? It wasn't enough to stop Steve Hilton from succeeding at the levels that he did this week. So what do they have now? Are they breaking more glass? The Justice Department intends to find out. As we speak, the United States Department of Justice has launched investigations into what is happening in California. This is what we have this morning. This is a New York Post headline. It's a California Post headline. Feds announced several election fraud investigations in California while revealing serious structural vulnerabilities. Los Angeles's top federal prosecutor announced his office is pursuing several election fraud investigations with the FBI as questions swirl over California's sluggish vote count. First Assistant U.S. Attorney Bill Asaley, we love Bill, said Friday morning he's working with the Department of Justice to conduct a comprehensive audit of California's voter rolls. Asaley, writing on X, California's election system has serious structural vulnerabilities. Universal vote by mail with no voter ID requirements creates conditions where fraud can go undetected and unpunished, eroding public confidence. Without commenting on any specific investigation, my office has multiple election fraud investigations underway in coordination with FBI Los Angeles. We will follow the evidence wherever it leads and prosecute any violations of federal election law to the fullest extent. Further, he says in his statement, my office is also working closely with Assistant Attorney General Harmeet Dhillon. I've been telling you this. Harmeet is the election attorney general. She's the head of the Civil Rights Division. This is her job. She's from California. She's very familiar with how corrupt these people are. She's all over it. She's conducting a comprehensive audit of California's voter rolls as we speak. The state has stonewalled every effort to verify. This is well ahead of the election, by the way. They were already doing this. For a moment, you might be thinking, well, Vince, why are they starting now? The election is supposed to already be over. No. Harmeet Dhillon's been on this for months, many, many months now. The state has stonewalled every effort to verify that only eligible U.S. citizens are registered to vote. This case is now before the Ninth Circuit Court of Appeals. My office will not look the other way. We will investigate and prosecute. Every legal vote deserves to be counted. Every illegal vote cancels one out. That's exactly right. I'm glad to hear somebody say that besides us. Every time an illegal alien votes in an election, every time a fraudulent vote is cast, it disenfranchises your voting rights. It disenfranchises you. It's an attack on your civil rights. Your voting rights are civil rights. That's why the Civil Rights Division handles election law. Harmeet Dhillon responded after this on X. She said, teamwork makes the dream work. Ask yourselves, why does California and many other states hide their voter rolls from the federal government at the same time that they gladly hand them over to liberal activist groups? Excellent question. Yeah, if you've ever wondered, why is it that these lefty groups can beat down my door to get me to vote for Democrats? It's because the Democrats that run the state of California, in this case, they hand over the voter rolls to the lefty groups, but not to the United States Department of Justice. The last thing they want is an audit of the voting rolls. And then this, from this afternoon, federal prosecutor is now walking through the LA County ballot facility. A federal prosecutor was on the scene at the LA County ballot processing facility today, Friday. That's a day after President Trump asserted that the election was under investigation by the U.S. Attorney's Office. U.S. Attorney Robert Renner, California Post reporting here, toured the county's ballot processing facility amid growing questions about the speed of ballot processing. Renner's review follows exclusive reporting by the California Post, which visited the county's 144,000-square-foot ballot processing facility Thursday and found large sections of the operation sitting unused despite the substantial backlog. You see what's happening? California Post, that's a sister outlet to the New York Post. Great. Speaking of American history, the New York Post is... I'm trying to remember the superlative for it, but it's like the longest running newspaper in American history. It's got a great history. But they got the California Post as well, covering the West Coast, with a great team over there. And they went and visited the ballot processing facility. Now, you would think, given the nation's attention and most importantly, the need of California voters to have a clear answer about who won the mayoral race and who won the gubernatorial elections, or at least who's going on to the general election here, you would think that they would be moving with all due haste, right? They found that the facility's empty. Nobody's counting. They don't have anybody doing it. It's 144,000 square feet. It's a state that loves doling out taxpayer cash to get people to do gigs. You can't pay people to count some ballots? They found large sections of the operation sitting unused. During the visit, the California Post observed rows of empty chairs, vacant ballot processing stations, and expansive areas of the facility with little visible activity, while hundreds of thousands of ballots remain uncounted. When the Post asked an Election Center staff member about the rows of unused workstations, despite the substantial backlog, the employee insisted reporters should, quote, not be fooled by what you see. No, we're suspicious about what we don't see. That's the thing we're concerned about. Fooled by what you see. We'd like to see more, please. A lot more. When pressed to elaborate, however, the staff member offered no further explanation. Kind of like Gavin Newsom. Oh, there's a break glass in case of emergency situation. Don't worry, Democrats will have power here. The county announced Thursday night that it had processed an additional 75,000 ballots since the previous update, bringing the total to just under 1.5 million. Despite the progress, officials estimate that 640,000 ballots remain outstanding, including approximately 627,000 vote-by-mail ballots, 10,000 conditional voter registration ballots, and another 1,800 provisional ballots. Let's pretend for a moment this was all in the up and up. Let's pretend these were all credible ballots being handled responsibly by people who were just counting them, trying to render a legitimate judgment about who the voters selected. Let's pretend that for a moment. How would this in any way create public stability? How does having a situation where nobody knows who won the election for weeks on end, how does that stabilize your city or your state? You're destroying any sense that a real election has been conducted. It's a full-blown attack on the integrity of our election system. And they're just fine with it. The media is making excuses for it. On Ms. Now and CNN, they're just telling us that this is the way things are done in California. You know? It's just normal. Yeah, no, it's totally normal. Democrats always win after we count enough ballots. So don't you worry your little head. It's the system working as intended. No wonder people have been fleeing that state, which is an expensive proposition. It's expensive to live there, expensive to leave. Spencer Pratt and Steve Hilton are holding on for dear life right now, just trying to find a place on that general election ballot. God willing they do, but it's got to be too big to rig because the rigging continues. The rigging continues right now, and I suspect that this is more of that broken glass Gavin Newsom was talking about. More ahead on The Vince Show.
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9: How would you feel if you weren't recognized for an historic contribution. The greatest stories are often left unrecorded behind the scenes. Hollywood, 1939. Actress and dancer Karen Marsh was hired by MGM as Judy Garland's stand-in for their latest film, The Wizard of Oz, as the two were strikingly similar in build and height. To avoid Garland the tedium of being on set while cameras were being adjusted, Marsh would continually pace through the Land of Oz until each scene was properly framed for the former to step in. And although hers were the feet that famously tapped the legendary ruby slippers together, as a stand-in, Marsh's role in the eventual masterpiece would go uncredited. Nevertheless, Marsh would continue acting and dancing until her career was cut tragically short by a plane crash in 1949, which she miraculously survived, but was told she would never dance again due to an injury to her left foot. However, she would prove her physicians wrong, and at over a century old, continues to donate her talents as a dance therapy instructor. Karen Marsh is one of the last surviving members of The Wizard of Oz, and has since gained the recognition she deserves as an ambassador at fan events and reunions, as she relentlessly perseveres down her own lengthy yellow brick road.
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0: You want to hear something fun? The president of the United States was just on Air Force One, and he was talking about Thombolina. Somebody asked him about Thom Tillis being opposed to Todd Blanche as the attorney general. And the president, I think the president is done with Thom. I think he's completely done. Take a listen here.
1: Senator Tillis said he won't support Todd Blanche's confirmation unless Todd Blanche condemns January 6th. Do you have a reaction to that?
2: Senator Tillis is a loser. That's why he didn't run. He didn't run because I wouldn't support him. And he's just an angry man because he's not going to be a senator any longer. He wasn't respected in the Senate. He fought a lot of people. He fought Pete Hegseth. Pete Hegseth turned out to be a gem. Now, Senator Tillis is a loser, stone cold, and he's an angry man because I basically, he was forced to leave the Senate because I wouldn't support him, and he quit. So now he's trying to make trouble by, you know, opposing anybody. Todd Blanche is a brilliant guy who everybody likes and everybody respects, and Tillis is always like, I'm going to do this, I'm going to do that. He should have done it before when he was a senator. He would have gotten wiped out in a race. But he needed my support, and I said, I can't give you my support. He's not qualified. He's not good for the position of senator. I didn't hear about what he did with Todd Blanche. Todd Blanche is fantastic.
0: You got that? Is that message clear enough? Thom Tillis is a loser. He's a fool. He's always been a putz, that guy. So he's on the way out, and he's very bitter about President Trump and not getting his support. And he knew that the writing was on the wall. So the second he didn't get the endorsement, he's like, "Oh, I'm leaving." Good. Let's replace this guy. Michael Whatley's running a great race right now in North Carolina. Let's get him in there. Let's get some backup in there in the United States Senate. Somebody who can actually fight for the country and for this agenda the American people voted for. But hilarious. The president doesn't. Have you noticed he really doesn't hold back? He just states it exactly like he's thinking it. But that is the most aggressive I think I've heard him when it comes to Thombolina. Good for him. I think he's dealt with enough of this crap from these establishment rhino types. Just amazing. There's an amazing New York Post piece today that I want to share with you. I've been referencing some great New York Post coverage today. I've always liked that outlet. They said a Marine Corps veteran in Maryland just fought off a group of teenagers, four teens, it looks like, like hooded black teenagers. It look kind of, like they show up, yeah, wearing their hoods. One of them's got a gun. They pull up on this guy, and they try and carjack a United States Marine. Now, before I tell you more about this story, how do you think this went? The Marine's name is Jake Oborda. He was working on his truck in Oxon Hill, Maryland, 10 miles outside Washington, D.C. Four hooded teens approached him around 4:45 p.m. this week, Tuesday. Surveillance video captured the moment. And the teens surrounded Borda at the bed of his truck. One suspect wearing a red, white, and blue sweatshirt, how dare he, pulls out a pistol, points it at the veteran's head, demands his car keys and his phone. Borda, seizing on a moment of distraction among the idiots, grabbed the suspect that was holding the gun, wrestled him for the weapon. As the struggle broke out, two of the attempted carjackers, they took off running, cowards. They dashed down the residential street while another anxiously circled the vehicle. Seconds after the struggle began, Borda's brother ran out of the house, I love this, to help his sibling fend off the group. A single gunshot rang out as the brothers fought for the gun. Nobody was struck. Borda's brother then went after a second suspect. Within moments, both brothers had thrown their attackers to the ground and restrained them until Prince George's County Police arrived and took all four suspects into custody. Borda crediting his Marine Corps hand-to-hand combat training for giving him the instincts and know-how to disarm the teen. What a great story. What a great, great story. Not great that you got thugs on the street trying to steal a man's truck. And it's obvious that he's a Marine, too. He's got his classic Semper Fi bumper sticker on the tailgate of the truck. He's got his Eagle Globe and Anchor on the window. And these idiots thought they were going to take a Marine down and take his truck. They had another thing coming. They got a butt whooping in the middle of the street in Maryland. Love that. Love the country, and I can't wait to talk about this great country with you again when we rejoin each other.
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9: How would you feel if you broke a world record without others noticing? This was a discouraging truth one pioneer would learn to overcome. August 1911. Journalist and aviator Harriet Quimby endeavors to become the first woman in the U.S. to earn her pilot's license after falling in love with this novel invention. Upon completing her certification, she began to participate in exhibitions, earning the acclaim of others who were drawn by her pageantry. However, she set her sights across the pond to attempt a grander feat. To cross the English Channel in her signature monoplane. The following year, Quimby arrived in Dover to begin her fog-covered flight, armed with only a compass to guide her. At last, on April 16th, 1912, Harriet Quimby reached the shores of France in less than an hour, becoming the first woman to cross the English Channel by plane. Her historic feat, however, would be largely forgotten, as the RMS Titanic had sunk the day prior. Nevertheless, Quimby continued her career until tragically passing away 3 months later in an aviation accident over Boston Harbor. History is often slow to validate success. How might we persevere in our own endeavors? No matter how soon or later will be acclaimed.
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11: Trump is on the move. Lisa Brady, Fox News. He's heading to a farming roundtable in Wisconsin, and on the way there, cheering the latest snapshot of the economy.
12: The job numbers just came out, and they were fantastic. Far better than even anticipated. They anticipated pretty good, but they had no idea it was going to be that.
11: Though he adds he'd like to see lower interest rates after 172,000 jobs created in May, with upward revisions for April and March. However, inflation outpacing wage growth, and there's a sell-off on Wall Street. The president tells the Wall Street Journal he wants his incoming acting director of national intelligence to shrink the size of some agencies, pointing to holdovers from the Biden and Obama administrations.
13: This week, President Trump named Bill Pulte, the head of the Federal Housing Finance Agency, as acting DNI, raising concerns even from some Republican lawmakers who question his credentials. The president says Pulte will only serve a short time and will not be nominated to the post permanently. He told the Journal that makes Pulte less shackled.
11: Fox's Jared Halpern at the White House. A man convicted of scheming with his mistress to murder his wife and an innocent man is sentenced in Virginia to life in prison without parole.
14: Ahead of sentencing, Brendan Banfield told the court he was not guilty of murdering his wife, Christine. Judge Penias Karate said only twice before has she encountered a defendant accused of murder who showed no remorse and calculated their murders.
15: As I listen to the evidence in this case and listen to your testimony, it is apparent that I am once again looking at that same kind of evil.
14: Banfield was convicted of killing his wife with the help of Brazilian au pair Juliana Magalhães. The two lured Joseph Ryan to the Banfield home through a fetish website and killed both him and Christine. Magalhães has been sentenced to 10 years in prison. The Banfields have a young daughter, and he was also convicted of child endangerment.
11: Fox's Jessica Rosenthal, the judge telling Banfield he took everything away from his four-year-old. 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
7: Six people in custody after a police chase that began in Memphis and ended just across the state line in South Haven. Officers say the vehicle was taken during a robbery, and all six are currently in the DeSoto County Jail. An investigation underway after a detainee dies following a medical emergency at the Shelby County Jail. Circumstances leading up to that emergency are currently under review. The Memphis Juneteenth Festival will be held today and tomorrow at Medical District Park in downtown Memphis. It starts at 3 p.m. And this weekend, the Memphis Redbirds serving up baseball and plenty of family fun at AutoZone Park. All weekend long, there are giveaways or post-game fireworks. A good deal of sunshine with highs nearing 90 today and tomorrow. Remember, rain likely for your Sunday and Monday, and more heat next week. For breaking news anytime.
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0: Carmelo Anthony, Henry Nowak, and Graham Plattner. We descend into base-level tribalism. Plus, country music star Chris Jansen today on Will Kane Country. It is Will Kane Country, normally streaming live every Monday through Thursday at 12 o'clock Eastern Time at the Will Kane Country YouTube channel, the Will Kane Facebook page. Always here. Just hit follow at Spotify or on Apple. Tribalism. What I want to talk about today, guys, is tribalism. Three stories have my attention, and there's one thing that seems to tie these three stories together, and that is a shocking fall into tribalism. Carmelo Anthony murder trial, Henry Nowak murder trial, and Graham Plattner. Let's start with Carmelo Anthony. Everyone will remember that about a year ago, Carmelo Anthony, a high schooler in Frisco, Texas, murdered Austin Metcalf, fellow high schooler, at a track meet. Carmelo Anthony was under the tent of an opposing team. Austin Metcalf, the captain of that team, told him to leave. Who knows the details of what then happened? But essentially, as was stated this week in opening statements, Anthony said, "Touch me and see what happens." Metcalf shoved him. Anthony had opened a pocket knife inside of his backpack, immediately stabbed Metcalf in the heart. He dies right there at the stadium. Now, the details of this case are black and white. But what's happened to this case is black and white. Literally black and white. It is racially black and white. Anthony is claiming self-defense, that Metcalf somehow threatened his life. He felt threatened, and he responded with deadly force. That claim, while playing out in trial, seems like it has nothing, no merit. And every legal analyst I've spoken to suggests it's going nowhere. You can't respond with deadly force to a shove. And yet, outside the courthouse, what we're watching is a modern-day fall into racial tribalism. There's this kind of stuff, Dan, which you have videos of, playing about what's happening and what people are saying outside the courthouse. Watch.
1: I'm going to push you if I get close enough. Push you right into that crack. You heard what I said, cracker. Neanderthal, I don't give a what you say. You cracker. You cracker. You
2: cracker. We got to get out of the road.
3: Let's get out of the road, please.
0: Black supporters of Carmelo Anthony are threatening the lives of white supporters of Austin Metcalf. And it is not an isolated incident. It's not an isolated video. This is happening daily. To what numbers is a good question, but the fact that it exists at all and is mirrored online, where Carmelo Anthony had raised $600,000 in his defense a year ago, is beyond sad. It's infuriating, and it is where we are, I guess, to some extent, in America. The word cracker has no impact. I don't know what that man believes about continually uttering the word cracker, but it is not the white man's N-word. It absolutely does not land.
4: You're not offended by it?
0: It is not an insult with any weight. I'm not offended.
5: You're not from Florida,
0: in the
5: Will.
0: Least by cracker. Why?
5: Plus, in Florida, the Florida cracker is a big thing. It's very offensive.
0: Get out of here. No white man cares.
5: Look it up.
4: I've been called it multiple times.
0: There's nothing to look up. I've been called cracker, peckerwood, every version of a white slur. The words have no power, because words only have what you give them. You don't give them power, they have no power. It's laughable. But the deadly threats are not laughable. This man is talking about, I'm going to cut you. I'm going to put you under. He's not the only one. There's others saying, I'll put you 6 feet under. You'll be pushing up daisies like Austin Metcalf. And for what? Based upon what? There's no gray area to this case. This isn't one where it's lacking context. There's misinformation. warping people's minds. How is Carmelo Anthony a figure of inspiration? How is he a rallying point? What is the cause beyond black and white? Meaning, I will only support you no matter what you do, no matter how bad it is, because you are black. There's more videos. Dan has more. Watch.
1: Crackers and dead crackers. Only good cracker is a dead cracker. Only good cracker is a dead cracker. Only good cracker is a dead cracker. Only good cracker is a dead cracker.
0: Wow. Right over the shoulders of police. I mean, I don't know why deadly threats are just forgiven. We punish people based upon their words for much, much less. And I understand when I say punish, I don't mean go to jail. But we kick people out of schools. We have people lose their jobs for much less. And I'm going to cut you seems to be, you know, the line on free speech. You know, terroristic threat, deadly threat, imminent incitement to violence. What's going on outside this courtroom is shocking, and it suggests that there's really nothing left to discuss, at least with these people, other than force, violence, and the breakdown into racial tribalism. And it's
4: hate
0: this. I guess I'm just so appalled. We don't have hate speech in America. We just don't have that. But you know, I guess what is appalling to me in this case is that there's just so little to rally around other than skin color. There's nothing. There's very little dispute to facts. There's no credible claim of self-defense. There is nothing, nothing other than the color of the two characters' skin. Go ahead, Dan.
4: And I think you're right, because it leads to that, you know, the system fails a certain type of person, I think is where they're going with it. On average is what they're saying. So automatically the system must have failed this kid, you know what I mean, Carmelo Anthony, and not getting his, you know, just due is I'm assuming what they're thinking, you know, like they not guilty or guilty. It's about, you know, being not giving the benefit of the doubt in a situation.
0: You think if I interviewed the man yelling cracker repetitively, his argument would be something akin to what you just articulated?
4: Not as maybe articulate, but that, you know, it, because as a white kid, the system is protecting, you know, a white kid more than it would, you know, if the roles were reversed.
0: If the roles were reversed, the streets would be filled with riots. There would be buildings burning. If the roles were reversed, it would lead every major newscast. If a white kid plunged a knife into the heart of a black kid at a high school track meet, it would scream from the top of the New York Times. What is the claim of injustice here? How is the accused the victim? How? Other than he shares your skin color. How in any way is he justified other than he shares your skin color? Let's take a quick break, but I want to keep talking about this because it's not just racial tribalism, it's political tribalism in Graham Plattner. Coming up on Will Kane Country. More

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9: What lengths would you be willing to go to for the sake of freedom? This was a heavy question one man would bravely conquer. South Carolina, 1862. 23-year-old sailor Robert Smalls was one of seven enslaved crew members aboard the CSS Planter who seized their opportunity for freedom by commandeering the steamship before retrieving their family members who were waiting ashore. Knowledgeable of local mine paths and nautical codes, Smalls was able to deceive Confederate forces as he painstakingly navigated the planter towards the nearby Union naval blockade, to whom he gifted his vessel to be used against his now former oppressors. Such was the impression Smalls had made that he not only heroically served the Union in the Civil War, but was also named the first African-American captain of a military vessel aboard the very ship he stole. After the war, Smalls would use his military pension to bolster his brethren during the Reconstruction era and go on to serve as a state and national member of the House of Representatives, during which time he authored legislation that established the first free compulsory public school system in the United States. Robert Smalls would pass away at the age of 75 from natural causes in 1915, leaving behind a legacy of selfless service in the face of suffering.
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9: How far would you be willing to travel to help a friend in need? The greatest courage is often found in reluctant heroes. New York, 1940. American Olympic bobsledder Billy Fisk is prompted to help his allies across the pond as the German Luftwaffe looms over England. However, since the U.S. was still neutral at this point of the Second World War, Fisk was forced to lie about his nationality in order to enlist in the Royal Air Force. Surprisingly, though he had never flown before, Fisk proved to be a natural fighter pilot and participated in his first sorties less than a week after training.

0: His aviation career, though, would be short-lived, as on August 16th, Fisk's fuel tank was shot by an enemy dive bomber over the English Channel. However, instead of bailing out of his plane, which was desperately needed to help in the war effort, Fisk skillfully glided it back to his airfield. Tragically, though his plane would be repaired, Fisk would succumb to his injuries the following day, earning him the distinction of being the first American citizen fighter pilot to be killed in action during World War II. And though he confessed his reasons for serving to be unheroic, the inscription on his memorial plaque would go on to read, "An American citizen who died, that England might live."
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2: 215, that's H-I-M to 215-215.
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4: Welcome back to Will Cain Country. Henry Nowak, Carmelo Anthony, but also Graham Plattner, evidence that we're descending into tribalism. This is the larger point, because I want to talk about a couple of other cases as well. Now, we've been planning on this for a couple of times this week to discuss the case of Henry Nowak. We have discussed it on the Fox News Channel's Will Cain Show. We have not yet, because of time, discussed it here on Will Cain Country. Henry Nowak was a 17-year-old kid. I can't remember his exact age, but he was a young man, white kid, in Britain. And As the story goes, he racially abuses a Sikh man named Vikram Digwa.
5: 18 years old.
4: Somehow says something racial and pulls off Digwa's turban. In response, Digwa stabs him 5 times with a ceremonial Sikh blade. You can see that blade on the screen if you're watching on YouTube or on Facebook. It is an exemption, by the way, for Sikhs to carry such a blade in a country where carrying a knife is against the law. You're not allowed to have a knife in the UK. In the UK, they treat knife crime like gun crime in the U.S. They anthropomorphize the knife and say, we are plagued by knife crime. No, you're plagued by criminals carrying a deadly weapon with ill intention. But Sikhs have an exemption to the anthropomorphized knife crime because it's a ceremonial religious blade. He stabs Nowak 5 times. Now, the footage we have, which we're going to share with you in just one moment, it makes it even worse than what I've described. Because Digwa has now been found guilty of murder. And I believe in the UK, he's sentenced to life in prison. He can get out in something like 24 years. But the judge in that case said none of what you just described happened. He did not. There's no evidence he racially abused you. There's no evidence he tried to remove your turban. To the extent that there is something that goes down, these two exchange words on the streets, and Digwa attacks Nowak. There does seem to be some evidence Nowak is trying to escape. Jumped on a trash dumpster, tried to get over a fence, stabbed in the back of his leg, comes down, stabbed again and again. When cops arrive, first of all, there's a very weird set of circumstances wherein Digwa's father is hovering over the almost now lifeless body of Nowak, saying to the cops, I'm trying to prop him up. He keeps slumping over. I'm trying to prop him up. He's got blood in his mouth. And his brother is also hovering around saying things. His mother does away with Digwa's knife. So the whole family's now involved in something at least amounting to a cover-up of a murder. Definitely has been charged with rest of the family members trying to do away with a murder weapon, but it does more resemble a whole family attacking this young white man, Henry Nowak. Here's the beginning part of that video, which I think raises a ton of eyebrows of whether or not Vikram Digwa should be the only person focused on in this crime.
6: My dad's holding him. He keeps dropping side to side, so I'm just trying to keep us set up.
7: Right.
6: He's got a full of blood, I don't want him.
7: I can't break. He was on the bin on the other side of this gate.
6: Yeah. He's jumped over these fences and stuff like that. And he's up here.
7: Away, mate.
6: His officers. He's fallen right. From there and he slipped from there.
7: His other shoe is left over there, mate.
8: What's your name, mate? Huh? Has anyone been hurt other than him?
7: Yeah, me.
6: He's grabbed my brother. He's took my turban off, so I grabbed on my head.
8: Are you injured?
6: Yeah, I've got
5: swollen eye, a little bruise.
8: All right, just step back a little bit for me. Someone flag these down.
4: All right, so that's Dig was saying, yes, I've been injured as well. I've got a swollen eye. Which, by the way, no evidence in the video whatsoever that he's injured in any way. And they're all framing this as though Nowak comes flying over this fence and over this dumpster into their area like he is an aggressor, which the evidence does not support whatsoever. And that's why Dig was now been convicted, not just charged, but convicted of murder. There are protests on the streets of the UK today, in the last couple of days, multiple days running now, Southampton, UK, because what people now realize is that tribalism, the same theme, and racial tribalism has not just afflicted the people of the UK, but the systems of the UK. They have internalized anti-racism to the extent that when the cops arrive at this crime, they accept Digwa's account of what happened. They accept that they've stumbled upon is a racial aggressor in the form of Henry Nowak and in a victim in the form of Vikram Digwa. Now, how has this been internalized? Watch this set of video now, wherein, what do? Nowak is laying on the ground. He's bleeding. He's barely audible. Digwa and his family are all obfuscating. They're talking. They're framing. And the cops accept Digwa's framing, take the almost lifeless body of Nowak, and cuff him. When he tells them, "I've been stabbed," they say, "No, you haven't." Watch.
9: Come running around the corner.
8: What's happened to you, right? You've been stabbed. Whereabouts? I don't think you have, mate.
9: Yeah, that's what. And then you've got enough. I'm gonna keep you up.
8: Hand.
9: Put
8: the hand in the cuff, mate.
9: This is like.
4: "I've been stabbed.
10: It's hard to watch.
4: I don't think you have, mate. I can't breathe," he says 9 times. The literal exact same words that filled the streets with riots in the case of George Floyd. The literal exact same words. Nowak died, by the way, a few minutes later. Basically died right there with cuffs on. And what we also now know is Digwa and his family videoed and photographed Nowak for something like 5 to 10 minutes before cops arrived. They didn't render aid. So he's bleeding out. I think the suggestion is, this fact I'm not 100% certain, he was stabbed in the leg, which might have gotten his femoral artery. And so he's bleeding out. "I've been stabbed. I don't think you have, mate." This is anti-racism internalized in police procedure and policy. These cops have all been trained in the UK on anti-racism. DEI, they accept Digwa's account and cuff the murder victim. People are furious in the UK. And now the focus is on the cops, not just on Digwa.
10: Yeah,
4: the focus should be on Digwa's family, by the way.
10: To the cops, you think?
4: One of the cops has resigned, but nothing yet has happened in terms of accountability.
10: Right.
4: One of the cops has resigned.
10: Be negligible,
4: but,
10: homicide.
4: You know, but the conversation has to be bigger than any individual. And that's what's happened in the case of Carmelo Anthony as well. The conversation should be about Carmelo Anthony. It should be, in that case, about the individual. But what we see now that has been revealed is a society that is more interested, at least a segment of society. The only question becoming, how large is it? Large enough that it has filled some of the streets outside the courthouse and online has raised over $600,000 to support Carmelo Anthony based upon nothing more than racial tribalism. But in the UK, that racial tribalism has been, while exported from the United States, swallowed, eaten whole, gulped down by the gallon. What did George Floyd have to do with the UK? And yet, within days, Keir Starmer, Prime Minister, kneeling in symbolic support of George Floyd. They drank it by the gallon, internalized it in their policing, and codified it in their law. And so, while that cop perhaps should face some accountability, what the real issue is the UK should realize it has drank poison. The thing you drank up by the gallon is poison. Let's take a quick break, but I want to keep talking about this because it's not just racial tribalism, it's political tribalism in Graham Platter. Coming up on Will Cain.
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14: Fox News, I'm Tom Graham. Russian leader Vladimir Putin is rejecting Ukrainian President Volodymyr Zelensky's offer for a one-on-one meeting addressing the ongoing war. Fox's Tanya J. Powers.
15: The refusal follows an open letter to Putin that Zelensky published on Thursday, offering to resume peace talks while also taunting Putin over things like inflation and Russia's dependence on China, and saying, quote, after 26 years in power, age is beginning to take its toll.
14: Putin is 73 years old. U.S. employers added 172,000 jobs in May that, according to a newly released report from the Labor Department, Trump administration claims their policies are responsible for the better-than-expected numbers.
16: Proven policies like reshoring manufacturing, bringing jobs here to our country, unleashing American energy tax cuts.
14: White House Principal Deputy Press Secretary Anna Kelly speaking there. 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

0: Welcome back to Will Kane Country. Anti-racism, and this gets me animated because there I was, I feel like 6 years ago, pointing out this in an environment where I was, for this, called a racist. Anti-racism is not just stupid. It's not just absurd. It's not just the cancellation of Uncle Ben and Aunt Jemima. Anti-racism is toxic poison that causes real death. If you believe that racism is bad, then you have to know anti-racism is bad, because anti-racism is only racism in reverse. It's the same thing. It's a license to be racist, but racist towards only one race. White. It wasn't the destruction of racism. It was the reversal of racism. It was racism, but targeted at white. That's what it was. And don't accept my framing. Read Robin DiAngelo. Read Ibram X. Kendi. Read the Apostles of Anti-Racism. I've read them. By the way, I read them during the time period. I bought the books. It's appalling. It's appalling. It is that in order to not be racist, you have to be racist. In order to not be racist towards anyone else, you have to be racist to whites. And that's what it is. It simply reversed the targets. And that's what they did in the UK. It wasn't the fulfillment, by the way, of, for example, the principles of the Declaration of Independence or the Constitution of the United States. It was the rejection of them. That was the equality of man, equal treatment before the law. And the fact that that wasn't something that was lived up to meant it was a rejection of the exact principle. This is written by them. It's written by DiAngelo. It's written by Kendi. These are the people that were paid hundreds of thousands of dollars to give sermons to your workplace environment, hired by your HR department. These were the people that informed government and politicians. These were the proselytizers that put Nancy Pelosi with a African scarf around her neck, kneeling in the halls of Congress. And it is that you're seeing it now manifest. Kill the white man. Defend Carmelo Anthony. Kill Henry Nowak. Defend Vikram Digwa. This is your anti-racism. And by the way, this only ends worse. You want to push everybody into their racial tribes? Watch how that goes. Watch how it goes. Not the way you think it will go. This won't be the end of the story. This is not the end. It gets much uglier, much worse. Everybody's hands dirty. Everybody guilty. But make no mistake, anti-racism is the motor driving this car into the destruction of tribalism. And one more story I want to bring in, while not racially motivated, shows our dissension into tribalism. And that is the story of Graham Plattner. Yesterday, the New York Times published a soft-pedaled, dragged-out piece on Graham Plattner. Patrick doesn't think it's quite a soft pedal because there's some things in there, like Plattner apparently told his girlfriend, "I hope somebody breaks into my house because I'm going to rape them and it won't be a gay thing."
1: Not great.
0: That's his words. I'm going to rape them and it won't be
2: a male. He wants a male to break into his house.
1: He said he'd hold his AR by the door.
0: Yeah.
2: Just in case people get confused.
0: Right, because he wants to rape them.
1: Fascinating logic.
0: It's a power thing, not a gay thing.
1: Yeah, it's like...
0: But it talks about his relationships with his girlfriends, and one of whom, interestingly, is a conservative, and I think she works at, or did work at Heritage.
1: He codes conservative.
0: And she seems to be friends with a lot of people. Well, I don't know, the Plattner... Oh, that's so interesting that you say that. He codes conservative.
1: His mustache.
0: You say that now that...
2: And yet...
0: Now that the lefty has a Nazi tattoo, he codes conservative. What a neat trick.
1: That's a neat trick. No.
0: Now that Chuck Schumer and Elizabeth Warren have embraced the Nazi tattoo, it codes conservative. How fascinating. Yeah. I think what you mean is he codes masculine, which codes conservative.
1: Agreed.
0: And that is part of his appeal to the left. That, oh, look, we got a masculine lefty.
1: Yeah.
0: We got a masculine democratic socialist. He likes to rape. And he has a Nazi tattoo.
2: Well, I thought Tim Walz was a...
1: Tim Walz is a masculine guy.
0: Yeah, I thought he was a real man.
1: Yeah.
0: I thought that was a real man.
1: Coach. He's a coach.
2: Coach.
0: I thought we were redefining masculinity in the vision of Tim Miller and Tim Walz. Pearl necklaces and high kicks, baby.
1: I mean, it's the new
0: James
1: standard.
0: James Tallarico. twink maleism is the new Democrat masculinity. Well, one of the girlfriends is this conservative, and she talks about that he was abusive emotionally. There are allegations, by the way. He grabbed, he pushed, he tugged, he bruised. He was somewhat physically abusive. This article, it's so fascinating how the left has responded to this article. It's a hit piece. Graham Plattner becomes so fascinating. Nazi tattoos. Rape. Me too. No problem. My tribe. Democratic socialism. It's the nothing matters. The answer to all of this is that we have to be bigger than our political party teams and forgive Graham Plattner for rape and a Nazi tattoo. We have to be bigger than our skin color. I will always separate culture because culture is a common way of living. It's not the same thing as race. And when we have a country, we have a common culture, and we have to defend that common culture, a way of life. But we have to get beyond these things. Rooted in common culture, a set of principles that take us beyond our political partisan differences, beyond our racial differences. Otherwise, we end up like the UK, and that is only a way station. It's only a halfway point. It really is. It gets so much uglier from here. That's not dystopian futuristic projections. That's not a novella I've yet to write. That's human history. That's it. That's like the entirety of it. Right? This is the exception. This little project over the last 250 years is the exception. You want to have a tribal war crossing the river? Great. A lot of evidence of how that will go. Coming up in just a moment, we do have country music superstar Chris Jansen joining.
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11: How far would you be willing to travel to help a friend in need? The greatest courage is often found in reluctant heroes. New York, 1940. American Olympic bobsledder Billy Fisk is prompted to help his allies across the pond as the German Luftwaffe looms over England. However, since the U.S. was still neutral at this point of the Second World War, Fisk was forced to lie about his nationality in order to enlist in the Royal Air Force. Surprisingly, though he had never flown before, Fisk proved to be a natural fighter pilot and participated in his first sorties less than a week after training. His aviation career, though, would be short-lived, as on August 16th, Fisk's fuel tank was shot by an enemy dive bomber over the English Channel. However, instead of bailing out of his plane, which was desperately needed to help in the war effort, Fisk skillfully glided it back to his airfield. Tragically, though his plane would be repaired, Fisk would succumb to his injuries the following day, earning him the distinction of being the first American citizen fighter pilot to be killed in action during World War II. And though he confessed his reasons for serving to be unheroic, the inscription on his memorial plaque would go on to read, "An American citizen who died, that England might live."
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11: Have you ever felt like the weight of the world rested on your shoulders? This was an overwhelming burden one soldier would learn to bear. Russia, 1983. Stanislav Petrov was the duty officer at one of the Soviet Union's missile detection facilities. When on September 26th, his monitors detected what appeared to be five U.S. missiles heading towards his homeland. With little time to act, Petrov faced a crucial choice of whether to report the possible threat to his superiors, who in turn would launch a counterattack that would lead to all-out nuclear war. In the end, Petrov would treat the readings as a false alarm, which was later proven true after it was determined that satellites had mistaken the reflection of the sun off of clouds for attacking missiles. While initially reprimanded by his superiors, Petrov would later gain international recognition for his decision that veritably saved the world. And yet, he would humbly brush aside such praise, eventually leaving the military to care for his ailing wife and live as a simple farmer before ultimately passing away in 2017 at the age of 77. How might we, like Stanislav Petrov, be instruments of peace in a world threatened by destruction for more than just nuclear weapons?
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0: Welcome back to Will Kane Country. We're hanging out with country music superstar and a man who's going to be performing at Fox Nation's PBR Space Cowboys presented by U.S. Space Force. What's up, Chris?
5: What's up, dude?
0: How are we doing, man?
5: I'm good, man. Good seeing you. I'm assuming Texas is hot.
0: It is. It's already hot.
5: I bet it is.
0: Is it what are you doing in New York? Is your entourage out there, by the way? I was thinking, you know, I was told you're going to be in Dallas, and I was like, I wonder what the entourage will be. Will it be his wife? Will it be his son?
5: Yeah, thanks for asking. Jesse
0: I've
5: was supposed to be here.
0: I've never seen you roll in solo.
5: I'm not. Kelly's standing right outside the door. She's sitting right out there. And Jesse was going to come. Thanks for asking. But he is hanging out with his sister and wanted to be a part of, there's Kelly. He wanted to hang out with his sister in the city. And what are we doing in New York? So I'm up here on the East Coast touring. We were in Delaware last night. We'll be in Virginia tonight, and then tomorrow we'll be in Myrtle Beach. But every time, as I've told you before, we love the city. Most people don't know that, but we love New York, and I'll literally almost consider it like a second home. So we hub out of the city whenever I play on the East Coast and just fly in and out of Jersey there, and just really love it so much. So when I'm this is what I'm doing in New York. I'm speaking with you. Proud to be on your show today. Thank you. And hanging out with Fox for 2 days and going to be just doing all kinds of stuff from your show to Fox and Friends and all the social media in between. So really, really an honor, man. You know, you guys have been in my corner so big and I appreciate it.
0: Yeah, we appreciate you. How many days a year are you on the road?
5: Probably, what, Kel? I mean, close to 100 maybe?
12: About 100.
5: Yeah, about 100 dates a year. So, I mean, 100 give or take, sometimes a little more, sometimes a little less. But, yeah, we spend a fair amount. That's just for playing music. Now, you add hunting and fishing in that, I mean, probably, I'm going to say 130.
0: Do you homeschool, Chris?
5: I wish.
0: Every time I've seen you with your kids. You don't. So all those times on the road, it feels like, how are the kids doing that with school?
5: Thanks for asking. I wish we did. It's just that every time we start to think about it, it's like, oh my gosh. Then, you know, if you're homeschool, then you're basically part-time teacher, which I don't have, and Kelly doesn't have really the time to do. I know that sounds awful, but it's true. So they're in normal school with lots of normal kids and just living normal little lives. They take you know, absent days and things like that, and you know, sometimes they quite frankly are sick, so they just travel with us and do their thing. But you have to raise your kids too, man. Look, I believe I'm kind of a 50-50 parent as far as mindset's concerned on that kind of stuff. Not that anybody cares or that you asked, but I've always kind of wanted to say that I support school for kids 100%, but I also support the family God-given resource that we have to be together. And I think that's,
0: yes,
5: I think it's more important, actually. But they do have to have a healthy dose of both. I'm also very in agreeance with that. You know, your kids got to be around kids, man. If they're around only adults all the time, they're just getting attuned to only adult stuff, and you know, they need friends. So we've made the decision, as of now at least, to keep them in that kind of atmosphere, and they seem to really like it. So we just kind of take it day by day, honestly.
0: One more on this curiosity. Why do you like New York so much? Now, listen, there was a time that I also loved New York, mm-hmm. and I wanted to move there. I did, and I lived there for 15 years.
5: Yeah.
0: But, you know, while I was there for 15 years, I liked it. I really did. And there were times I loved it. Yeah. But it's like I ate cilantro every day for a long time, and I did. I used to love cilantro. And then somebody told me, and somebody put this in my head, that a lot of people out there think cilantro tastes like soap.
5: Yeah.
0: So now I taste the soap in cilantro, and I don't love it like I used to. I used to put it on everything. It's kind of my relationship with New York. At some point in the last 15 years, I'm like, I think I've done it. I've had enough New York. I've had enough cilantro. So maybe you never lived there, and that's what's allowed it to continue to be this fun place for you to go.
5: Yeah,
0: I just am not as excited about it as I used to be.
5: Well, I understand, and I can appreciate and respect all those aspects. So to answer your question of why I love it, you can get anything you want to eat at any hour of the clock. Period. Night or day. Amen. That's the number one thing I love. Number two, there's always something to do. Number three, I love to drive. One of my dearest friends is Richard Childress from the great number three dynasty in NASCAR. And I've told him many times, and I've told my father figure, Johnny Morris, who's a NASCAR owner, I say, hey, they think I'm joking. I want to drive a NASCAR someday. I know that seems a little out there for a country singer with so-so vision, but I really want to drive a NASCAR. In New York City, you can drive your car like a NASCAR and no one flips you off. No one yells at you out the window. No one does anything. They are all driving like NASCAR drivers too.
1: You can rub and race too.
5: 100 rubbing is racing here, and that's what I love the most.
0: Let's take a quick break, but continue this conversation with country music star Chris Jansen on Will Kane Country.
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13: Man, I love this place. I've been surfing here since I was a kid. Now, seeing my grandson out on the water, it means everything to me. Watching him and taking in the blue waves, the sea breeze, the blurry horizon.
14: 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Izervay may cause blood in the white of the eye, blurred vision, or a temporary increase in eye pressure. 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
11: Do you think you could survive with part of your brain missing? This was a puzzling phenomenon one man was capable of living with. Vermont, 1848. 25-year-old foreman Phineas Gage was tamping down explosives with an iron rod when suddenly the powder detonated and shot the instrument through his skull, damaging the front left portion of his brain. Miraculously, not only did Gage survive the accident, but his intellectual functions remained intact and was able to leave his home after just a month of recuperation, as the damaged portion of his brain had adapted and regenerated after the injury. And although he was unable to return to his previous profession, Gage found employment as a stagecoach driver in Chile before returning to his mother's home in San Francisco, where he would ultimately pass away 12 years after his accident in 1860. Remarkably, the subsequent research into Gage's survival by contemporary and future scientists would lead to the creation of an entirely new field of medicine, earning Gage the title of the man who began neuroscience, as his story clearly showed that the brain was far more complex than previously believed. How might we, like Phineas Gage, inspire others by allowing our scars and pains to be transformed into instruments of healing and change?
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0: Welcome back to Will Cain Country. We're still hanging out with country music star Chris Jansen. He'll be performing at Fox Nation's PBR Space Cowboys, presented by the U.S. Space Force. You're doing something to help celebrate this America's 250th. You're part of PBR Space Cowboys, which is an awesome combination of words.
5: Yes, it is. So PBR weird and wild, isn't it?
0: Space Cowboys. Yeah. Space Cowboys. Well, tell us what it is.
5: Okay, so the head of PBR is a friend, and hit me up at random about 6-7 months ago and said, really want you to be part of the Space Cowboys event. And I'm like, what? Yeah, he said, you know, we're having this, we don't really know yet, but we're having this, we're going to have this big PBR rodeo event, and we want some music added, of course, and it's going to be in Colorado at the stadium, and it's going to be amazing, and Space Force and the whole thing. And so all this is like just blah, blah, blah, blah, blah, in a text message. And I'm thinking, golly, like this, I just said, sure, I'm in. You know, that's my answer to that. And so now it's coming to fruition. It's going to be a great show. And, yeah, I'm one of the headliners of the day, and I'm grateful for that, and going to be, you know, in conjunction with Fox, which, as you guys have been a great partner for me for so many years, and I so appreciate that. Lots of great bull riding. I'm a big fan of bull riding. Who isn't? I mean, I think it's probably the most exciting part of rodeo, if we're being honest. And, you know, everybody comes really to see that, and it's always the grand main event. So we're going to have pro bull riding. We're going to have pro country music, and we're going to have pro-American values. And it's very simply put, we're going to celebrate the flag, we're going to celebrate our freedom, most importantly. It's not just a celebration for a birthday of our country, or a birth year of our country, if you will. It is really a celebration of all things that are rural, fun, classic American good times. And I don't think you get any more authentic than that than with rodeo and then country music, and the two combined is a powerhouse. And so, you know, like I said, it's going to be a really great time for the people.
0: And the space aspect of this is the partnership with Space Force.
5: Isn't that wild? It's awesome.
0: This is a PBR team-based event,
5: yeah,
0: which PBR has their now team competitions.
5: Yes.
0: Each of, I believe it's four teams,
5: is, yes,
0: going to represent a different, what, department within Space Force?
5: I do believe that is correct, yes.
0: It's in Colorado.
5: Yes.
0: It's in Colorado. And is it Air Force Academy or somebody like that's involved as well? Like,
2: yeah, I believe
0: where is it? Colorado Springs?
2: I believe they're in the Air Force
0: Go ahead, Patrick.
2: In Colorado. I believe they're at the Air Force Academy in Colorado Springs, if I recall.
0: Yeah. Where it's taking place. Yeah.
2: Yeah.
5: Yeah, at the stadium there. So it'll be it's going to be a really big event. And I just, you know, I told somebody earlier, I love the words Space Force together. I think that just sounds cool. I don't even fully know what it means. I don't think any of us do, but it sounds incredible. So I want to be involved with that. And I thought when they said it from the beginning, they were like, Space Cowboys event, Space Force plus PBR plus you plus fans. I'm thinking, wow, it equals awesomeness. So couldn't be more humbled to do it. They could have picked anybody. I mean, you know, like everything, they could pick anyone else. And I've had some incredible, incredible opportunities come down the pike with my name on them. So really thankful for that.
0: Yeah.
5: And happy to be the guy that they chose to represent our country, our flag, our freedom, our happiness, along with our America's heroes, our America's cowboys, and the greatest fans in the world who are all of like-mindedness. I don't see how you could lose. It's a win-win situation.
0: It's June 20th, 2026 at Falcon Stadium. That's U.S. Air Force Academy's,
5: yep,
0: stadium in Colorado Springs. Chris Jansen, also Tim McGraw, right?
5: Yeah.
0: Tim McGraw is going to be there.
5: Yep. It's going to be a really big day. I'm doing, so they, a lot like a race car event, usually they have like a before the thing concert, then they have the thing, which is,
0: right,
5: the bull riding, and then they have an after the thing concert. And so that's how the day is going, and it's me and my buddy Tim McGraw and the finest of the finest professional bull riders, and it's going to be really an amazing day for sure.
0: So you've written a couple of hits for other people, including Tim McGraw.
5: Yep.
0: And you've got your own hits. How do you decide at this point? I mean, you've written something, you know, is it for you? Is it for somebody else?
5: Mm-hmm.
0: Tell me how you kind of make that decision, and then how does that, do you text him and go, I got a song, I think it's going to work exactly for you?
5: Yes.
0: Or does he know you're working on this song out there? Tell me how that goes.
5: Thanks for asking, and I appreciate the question. So usually when I get done with a song, or let me reverse that. When I start a song, I have no qualms in like just sitting down and going, okay, I'm going to write for me today, and I know the subject matter. Or if I know that Tim may be in the process of recording or maybe looking for a song or whatever the case may be, any artist, just insert name, I can sit down and go, okay, I'm going to write derivative towards this person, and I'm going to try to match up what I think they would want to do. I just do that. I just point the arrow and shoot it and try to hit the target.
0: All right, good stuff. Chris Jansen.
5: Thanks.
0: He will be at PBR Space Cowboys presented by U.S. Space Force July 20th. It's always good to see you, man. Thanks for hanging out with us today.
5: Better to see you, Will. I appreciate it always, and appreciate the whole team for including me. Thanks for this, and look forward to seeing you.
0: You bet, man. Take care. That's going to do it for us today. Thanks for hanging out with us. Make sure you follow us on Apple or Spotify, and we'll see you next time on Will Cain Country.
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19: The president's in Wisconsin. I'm Lisa Brady, Fox News, just arriving for a roundtable event on farming while pointing to the new jobs report as evidence of economic success.
20: We have factories and plants being built all over our country at a number that we've never had before, ever, in our history, and we're doing really well.
19: Also telling reporters the situation with Iran seems to be going quite well. The administration optimistic about costs easing once the conflict ends. Employers adding 172,000 jobs in May, more than double what economists were expecting. And the numbers for April and March were revised higher. But the report also finds wages didn't grow enough to outpace inflation. And Wall Street appears to be worried the Fed might be heading for an interest rate hike this year. The Dow down 694 points at the bell, the Nasdaq plummeting more than 1,100. A Trump policy limiting immigrants from multiple countries is struck down in court.
21: Following the shootings of two National Guard members in D.C. last year, the Trump administration enacted a policy severely limiting green cards, work permits, asylum claims, and citizenship applications for immigrants from 39 countries. But a federal judge in Boston is blocking the policy, writing the order through the lives of countless immigrants living in the U.S. into legal limbo.
19: Fox's Jared Halpern at the White House. The Justice Department says Congress gave the president broad authority over immigration policy. The Chicago Bears plan to cross state lines after the board of directors voted to move forward with a new stadium in Hammond, Indiana.
22: We made it so easy from the get-go.
19: Indiana Governor Mike Braun telling Fox he knew his state had a chance when the Illinois legislature ended its session without approving an incentives package.
22: We did it at the speed of business. They dawdled for nearly 5 years.
19: The Illinois governor, J.B. Pritzker, accuses the team of shifting its position on a stadium location. The Bears say a stadium in Northwest Indiana will bring Chicagoland together. 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
23: Six people in custody after a police chase that began in Memphis and ended just across the state line in South Haven. Officers say the vehicle was taken during a robbery, and all six are currently in the DeSoto County Jail. An investigation underway after a detainee dies following a medical emergency at the Shelby County Jail. Circumstances leading up to that emergency are currently under review. The Memphis Juneteenth Festival will be held today and tomorrow, at Medical District Park in downtown Memphis. It starts at 3 p.m. And this weekend, the Memphis Redbirds serving up baseball and plenty of family fun at AutoZone Park. All weekend long, there are giveaways or post-game fireworks. A good deal of sunshine with highs nearing 90 today and tomorrow. Remember, rain likely for your Sunday and Monday, and more heat next week. 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
24: Yeah, Friday in the Nation of Jake. This time it is June 5th, year of our Lord, 2026. Partly sunny, high of 86 degrees. Rain likely for the weekend. Nothing severe, just scattered showers throughout. You might even miss it. You know, it might be so slight you don't even notice. We'll see. We'll find out. But we do have a Friday show to get out of the way before we enjoy our weekend. We're keeping it loose on a Friday, as you know. Anything goes on a Friday in the Nation of Jake. And it's mostly loose today because I spent most of the afternoon settling disputes between my daughters. My daughters are home all summer long. They're 14 and 12, going into 9th and 7th grades. So they're a little bit too old just to ship off to a camp. They don't want to do any camp stuff. They just want to be free. A self-directed summer. But sometimes it leads to disputes, and it's led me to this. It's just led me to this conclusion. Sharing is a hoax. Sharing does not work. Sharing always ends up in all-out war. It absolutely does, especially when you're forced to share things. My daughters do not share with each other. So how in the world would we expect complete strangers to share with each other? I had to do some conflict resolution earlier, and I was not happy about it. I told those girls, I got things to do. I have a radio show, a major radio program, and I want to play drums for a while, so you guys got to figure it out. They could not figure it out, so I had to intervene. I will share with you the wisdom I imparted to my daughters during their conflict. All right, we got Dale Jackson coming up. He'll join the program in just a little bit to discuss this week's top stories, including but not limited to the Graham Plattner saga. Graham Plattner went on MS Now last night to explain himself with this New York Times article in which he was depicted as maybe a little bit of a lunatic. We'll get into that with Dale Jackson, as well as the CBS mutiny. Scott Pelley, I think Scott Pelley from 60 Minutes thought the rest of the 60 Minutes crew was going to follow him out like he was Jerry Maguire. That has not happened. We'll talk about that. And also the war in Iran. Is it going to end this weekend? Anybody putting money on that? What's Polymarket say? So that's all coming up. And this, Max the producer. You're in for Josh Rivera today.
25: Yes, sir.
24: Now, from what I understand, your people hail from Chicago, Illinois. Is that right?
25: Correctamundo.
24: All right. So you got Chicago lineage. So you got a lot of Cubs fans, maybe a White Sox fan or two. I'm sure that you got some Bears fans up there in Chicago, correct?
25: Oh, yeah. There's no dispute about Bears, but definitely White Sox, yes.
24: What? Oh, yeah. Okay, so they're mostly Cubs fans, you're saying. But I'm trying to focus on the Bears here, Max. They play football up there, if you weren't familiar. The Chicago Bears appear to be leaving Chicago.
25: Good.
24: Good.
25: I don't like Good. Soldier Field.
24: Okay. All right. Okay. We'll get the Chicago in perspective on this, but this is wild. The Chicago Bears could be on their way to playing
1: in Hammond, Indiana, which I don't think they're going to call them the Hammond Bears, but the Bears are fleeing Chicago. Bill Swirsky is rolling over in his grave. The super fan. He gave him a heart attack. Going to give him a couple heart attacks, Bill Swirsky. So we'll talk about that. Man, it's amazing. Look, the Niners don't play in San Francisco anymore. They play outside of San Francisco. Where do they play? Santa Clara? Yeah, they play in Santa Clara. The Golden State Warriors don't play in San Francisco. They play somewhere else. The Oakland Raiders left Oakland. They're done. They're in Las Vegas.
25: Dodgers?
1: No, the Dodgers play in Los Angeles.
25: No, I meant first they were Brooklyn, and then they were Los Angeles.
1: That's not what we're talking about. We're not talking about that. We're not talking about relocation of teams from the 1950s. The Dodgers left Brooklyn in 1958. We're talking about terrible managed cities chasing business out more recently. But, the Chicago Bears, Brandon Johnson just 2 days ago said, oh, the Bears aren't going anywhere. Well, today, they might be going to Indiana. That's just very strange. So we'll get into that as well. We've got some local headlines coming your way. We'll see what's trending online with the X-Files. Oh, yeah, I got to ask you about something, Max, in a little bit. Did you watch that robot kick that little Chinese kid in the chest?
25: I didn't.
1: You didn't? Oh, man, you as a fellow robot, you might love it. I was going to see about your opinion on these robots kicking children.
25: You might not want me to have combat abilities against children, though.
1: I've watched that video 5,000 times, and I'm still laughing. I feel bad about it, though. All right, we'll also play some name drop this afternoon. And, hey, Max is here. We'll do an Inside the Masterpiece Theater Studio with Max, the producer, coming up. Anything you got for me, 683-0989 is my number. 683-0989. Let's see. Oh, first things first here. Oh, we have a little bit of news from XAI. Yeah, the data centers. The data centers came in. You know, Elon Musk said, hey, they say they got this Electrolux. Is that they called Electrolux? This factory down there, it's perfect for a supercomputer. And if you recall, there were a lot of people saying, no! And it was because it was Elon, right? And then, but people were really upset. No, it's going to give us all cancer. Everybody who lives near that industrial park is already getting sick, and the supercomputer is going to make us more sick. We don't want it. We don't want anything to do with it. Until they said, well, here's what we'll do. A quarter of the tax revenue generated by the XAI supercomputer, we will reinvest right there in the zip codes affected by the supercomputer. We don't have anything that's concrete that says that the people are being affected by the data center. But then everybody said, well, okay, well, give us some money. So some people, I don't know, with principles or maybe some integrity will say, we don't want the blood money. We don't want it. But since you're offering, we will take it, and we will prioritize it. That's what they've done here. Here we go. Memphis Advisory Board has finalized 11 community priorities for a $3.3 million AI fund. Let's see. The estimated $3.3 million in property tax revenue generated by the local artificial intelligence data centers, they've been earmarked, so to speak. During a meeting on Thursday, a public advisory board on public use funds from artificial intelligence properties reviewed a consolidated list of community demands. That's right. The demands are in. List of demands. Why don't you just make a manifesto? Same thing. The funds are legally earmarked for neighborhoods within a 5-mile radius of XAI's Colossus data centers in southwest Memphis. The city council approved an ordinance last year authorizing the city to allocate 25% of the tax revenue it collects from the XAI facilities to the areas around them. Memphis City Council member Yolanda Cooper Sutton, who accused the firefighters of rape, if you'll recall, said the priorities were drawn directly from the residents in the impacted zip codes, noting that organizers compiled numerous individual requests into a unified strategy. Cooper Sutton says, the work of this advisory board has been rooted in community voice. Community voice, lived experiences, and a shared responsibility to ensure that the residents most directly impacted are not only heard, but reflected in the recommendations we put forward. The board's recommendations, what are they? $1 million allocation for a pre-weatherization assistance program to help residents with critical home repairs, mold remediation, and indoor air quality improvements. So it's going to go to individuals whose homes have mold. All right. Or just critical home repairs. Somebody who has let their home devolve into disrepair. They're going to be able to get some money. Okay. Other priorities include public safety initiatives, workforce development, blight remediation, an environmental dashboard, and 1% set aside for Community Accountability Advisory Board to ensure transparency. Whatever that means. A last-minute 11th priority was added after Renee Parker Sikander, representing the city administration, noted that community survey results strongly supported dedicated funding for food access. And again, like, these are all things that, you know, people in general provide for themselves. In food access, there's access to food. You have to do a little bit of work and go get it. I know there are people who are down and out. There are people who don't have the resources to feed themselves, and I get it. But

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1: Because, again, you're being infiltrated by a cancer-causing data center. I'm overstating for effect. Let's see. Despite the unanimous agreement on the 11 categories, Vice Chair Kelsey Hughes raised concerns about spreading the limited budget too thin across so many different initiatives. So there was still a little bit of dissent here. Residents, I guess, who attended this meeting, they had public comments, a lot of concerns about environmental and infrastructural challenges. We have one citizen requested sidewalk installations on Auburn Street for students walking to Freedom Prep Academy, noting that overgrown weeds and debris force students into the road. That's right. I mean, who's overgrown debris is it? If the city needs to go out there and do some landscaping, then the city needs to do it. If it's just overgrown debris from people's yards, then I don't know, man. Send out the code enforcement. Send out the code enforcement. Let's go. All right. It's fine. You know, this was to placate a lot of the dissenting voices, people who thought that this all happened very fast. And so, $3.3 million? There you go. I mean, look, again, I don't begrudge anybody this stuff. It seems as though if you're against it, then you should be against it. At any cost, at any price. You know, I mean, I'd be trying to get them shut down if I really thought it was causing cancer. If not, $3.3 million, that is a sizable sum. It just seems a little bit, a little bit goofy. All right, 683-0989 is my number. I'm being asked questions about, did I start a side hustle? I don't know, Joe, did I? I've not started a side hustle, not yet. I mean, I've got a lot of ideas. Anybody got a good side hustle going? Max, the producer, that's all you do is side hustle. This is a side hustle for you, right?
2: Correct.
1: You've got all kinds of things going on. All kinds of, I do need a side hustle. If anybody's got a good suggestion for a side hustle, we can get that going on the Rick's Powder Coating text line at 683-0989. I think in Memphis, everybody's got a side hustle. I got to be very careful about what I do on the side. And there's all kinds of rules. I can't afford to have my side hustles bleed over into my main hustle.
2: And mine's classified.
1: I know. You're not even allowed to talk about it. All right. Let's talk to Dale Jackson here in a little bit. The latest on this Graham Plattner character out of Maine. He's the candidate with the Nazi tattoo. Sounds like a book series. Also, we'll get to Masterpiece Theater. But coming up next, you know, maybe my side hustle could be mediation, conflict resolution.
3: Nothing says summer like a hot dog. 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
10: What risks would you be willing to take to tell a compelling story? Little did one woman know that her answer to this question would forever transform the shape of journalism. New York, 1887. 23-year-old journalist Nellie Bly is tasked with a harrowing assignment. To investigate the living conditions of a mental institute on an island in the East River. To do so, Bly heroically posed as a

0: patient in order to experience and report on such matters firsthand, which would lead to the publication of an exposé that prompted governments to push for greater reforms and funding for mental health care. However, Bly would continue to challenge her boundaries as a journalist, as just 2 years later, she would embark on an ambitious solo trip around the world in order to beat the fictional record in Jules Verne's novel, Around the World in 80 Days, which she would inevitably complete in just 72 days, further cementing her status as a female pioneer in the male-dominated field. Nellie Bly would go on to become the first female combat journalist during World War I, before tragically passing away from pneumonia at the age of 57 in 1922. And yet, she is forever remembered as a foundress of investigative journalism, whose impact continues to inspire the countless women who follow in her footsteps.
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2: 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I'm News Channel 3 weather expert Todd Demers.
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3: 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Max, the producer, is in for Josh Rivera this afternoon. We'll get to some Masterpiece Theater coming up. We got Dale Jackson joining the program. We'll talk about some of the top headlines of the week. All right. So my daughters, they're home for the summer. And by home, I mean they're all, they always live home. They're not home from college or anything. They're not old enough for that. But in summers past, we've always planned to have them do some sort of activity. You know, we'll send them to the vocal camp. We send them to karate camp. You know, you'll send them away, not away for the day, just for a few hours. Get them out of your hair. Well, they're at home all summer. Bit of a self-directed summer. And it's going okay, I suppose. I mean, I don't like all the sitting around. They sleep till 10 or 11 some mornings. I'm just like, get up, do the whole reveille thing. I don't have a bugle, but I've been pretty good without the bugle, doing the reveille, waking them up. I have assigned them tasks. You know, walking the dog is a big one. You know, before they were out of school for the summer, I was walking the dog 3 times a day. I was getting a lot of steps in, and then coupled with playing the drums now, the drums think that every kick is a step. So if I'm trying to nail something, depending on the beats per minute on a song, I get 10,000 steps without even walking. I'm just over there drumming, right? So walking the dog, that's one of the things I delegated to the girls. The other day, my older daughter, Eva, she is assigned to walk the dog in the morning. So she got dressed. She had to get ready. Because what if somebody sees her, right? She's 14. She wears a pair of pants that, unbeknownst to me, belong to her sister. So her sister demanded that she change. Olivia says, no, those are my pants. You are not wearing my Adidas with the 3 stripes to walk the dog. So I said, okay, change the pants. They're not yours. They belong to Olivia. I believe in property rights. Olivia has the right to demand that you not wear her pants. Okay. So Eva remembered that. This was like 3 days ago. Today, this is what I've been dealing with all morning. There's another dispute over what? This time, Max, take a guess.
0: Clothing.
3: Pants, yes, clothing. Same thing, and this is where it gets dicey. My older daughter, Eva, she makes a claim for some Lululemon shorts that Olivia wants to wear this time. And so I go in, I have to mediate this dispute. I say, okay, who belongs to those shorts? And Olivia informs me, Mom gave us to them to share. Mom gave us the shorts. And I said, why did Mom give you the shorts? They said, they don't fit your mom anymore. I said, why don't they fit your mom anymore? I said, well, that's a different problem. I said, are they too small for your mom? I said, yeah, they're too small for Mom. Okay, we got to talk to her about that. Number 1. Number 2, she gave them to both of you? Okay. Well, figure it out. They couldn't figure it out. They're yelling at each other. They're fighting, and I hate the fighting, right? I'm a peaceful man. So I said, okay, give me the shorts. And I went King Solomon, man. I got out a pair of scissors. And I said, only thing I can do is cut them in half. So I was ready to cut them in half. I got out my kitchen shears, and I was ready to go. Eva was like, fine, do it. And Livy's like, no, no, don't. Right? Don't do it. So clearly, Olivia deserved the shorts, King Solomon style. So that's how I just took them away. And I went into my wife's office, and I said, here. I threw the shorts at her. She said, what's this for? I go, number one, I don't like the fact that those shorts don't fit you anymore. Number two, they can't share. Sharing is a hoax. Communal property is a hoax. You have to have claim to something. Then you'll take care of it. Then you can choose to allow somebody to borrow, but you have to have ownership of stuff. Otherwise, it's in dispute, is it not? That's why all this stuff up in New York with Zohran Mamdani and this all, we're gonna have community housing. Oh, yeah? Yeah, how's that going to work? Because there's going to be more than one person to lay claim to it. And you're going to have a dispute. And without any ownership, what's going to happen? So yeah, sharing is a hoax. They say caring is sharing and sharing is caring. No, it causes a lot of problems. You end up having to cut up a perfectly good pair of shorts. Which I was bluffing. I didn't cut up the shorts. It's wasteful. They'll forget about it. And then I'll just give the shorts to Olivia, the younger daughter, who... Please don't cut them in half! Meanwhile, Eva's over there laughing like, ha ha, cut them in half. Total.
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0: Do you think you could survive with part of your brain missing? This was a puzzling phenomenon one man was capable of living with. Vermont, 1848. 25-year-old foreman Phineas Gage was tamping down explosives with an iron rod when suddenly... The powder detonated and shot the instrument through his skull, damaging the front left portion of his brain. Miraculously, not only did Gage survive the accident, but his intellectual functions remained intact and was able to leave his home after just a month of recuperation, as the damaged portion of his brain had adapted and regenerated after the injury. And although he was unable to return to his previous profession, Gage found employment as a stagecoach driver in Chile before returning to his mother's home in San Francisco, where he would ultimately pass away 12 years after his accident in 1860. Remarkably, the subsequent research into Gage's survival by contemporary and future scientists would lead to the creation of an entirely new field of medicine, earning Gage the title of the man who began neuroscience, as his story clearly showed that the brain was far more complex than previously believed. How might we, like Phineas Gage, inspire others by allowing our scars and pains to be transformed into instruments of healing and change?
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9: Fox News I'm John Saucier. The U.S. economy adding 172,000 jobs for the month of May. The unemployment rate holding steady, 4.3%. White House Principal Deputy Press Secretary Anna Kelly telling Fox these numbers represent President Trump's ability to deliver for the American people.
10: Remember what this president did in his first term, reshoring manufacturing, lowering costs, bringing jobs back here at home, deregulation. This is a proven economic formula that this president delivered in his first term, and he's delivering again.
9: Well, this report also shows inflation remains elevated. California is still counting votes from Tuesday's primary. Republican gubernatorial candidate Steve Hilton calls for that count to be sped up.
11: We know perfectly well that when you have slow results like this, shamefully slow results like this, all it does is sow suspicion in our election system. It is their responsibility to get it done quickly.
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3: Nation of Jake, News Talk 98.9, the roar of Memphis. Yes, on a Friday, I've been mediating, settling disputes between my daughters. They're home all summer long, and they're fighting mostly over clothes. They had a knockdown drag out over a ponytail holder the other day, like a hair tie. The little bit had like 17 of them on her wrist. And my older daughter says, hey, can I have a hair tie? And a little bit was like, no, these are mine, which I love. I love property rights. I really do. I love taking ownership. And look, this is mine. If I don't want you to borrow it, you're not going to borrow it. This whole sharing is caring. No, sharing leads to problems. Sharing or any kind of communal property, it leads to disputes. And I've been dealing with it. And a lot of people are now asking me, they want photos of my kids and my wife. And I'm not sending anybody photos of my wife. Cody asked for a photo of my wife. So I sent him a photo of Penny Lane. Have you seen her? Good Lord. Hey, Dale Jackson's on the line. He's the host of the Dale Jackson Show. Dale, you only got one kid, correct?
19: Yes, and I only need one. Thank you.
3: Good for you. Man, the kind of things that they fight over when you've got more than one. Man, how lucky is your kid? He doesn't have to share anything with anybody.
19: Yeah, he's really lucky, and I don't have to take two kids to two things at the same time.
3: Yeah.
19: One and done seems to be the way to go.
3: Yeah, we had two. We figured we could go man to man. No, I'm kidding. I love both my kids. They're great. They're wonderful kids. They just fight all the time about dumb stuff. All right. Let's see. Dale, let's talk about the news of the week a little bit, man. Let's start with the most recent. This New York Times piece about Maine Senate candidate Graham Plattner. Now, this is the guy with the Nazi tattoo. He had a Totenkopf, a death head, skull and crossbones on his chest for some 18 years. He claims he didn't know what it was. He's made all kinds of controversial comments about fellow service members, about, you know, working class folks. Does this change anything? Does it, this piece about him being kind of a creep in his romantic relationships, is this going to change anybody's mind?
19: I don't think so. It could possibly make people publicly change their mind, but I think people have made up their mind pretty much publicly. If the Nazi tattoo didn't do it, then I don't think what would. But the tone cough thing is interesting because Lindsay Fifield in that story, who I know personally, just full disclosure, she said in that story that the way that she described it is he was a Marine. He thought he was a badass. It's military guys, whatever you want to say about their ideology, they think the Nazis, their military style was somewhat badass, their Hugo Boss, you know, uniforms and their iconography and stuff like that. Remove the ideology from it. A lot of guys think it's pretty cool, that kind of stuff. And I knew the second I saw that thing that was what it was about. Is he a Nazi? Like, I'm a Nazi with the ideology? No. But instead of just acknowledging what it was, he pretended he didn't know, which was also a lie. And that's just, it's just a stupid thing to do. Her explanation of it is exactly how I've been explaining it on my shows about what it was really about.
3: She but it's also, there's an inconsistency. Last night, you know, Graham Plattner goes on MS Now with Chris Hayes, and he came off looking like a lightweight. Like, I mean, yeah, apparently this woman, Lindsay, who he dated, Lindsay Fifield, she knew it was a Nazi tattoo, and there were receipts where she actually had texts where she talked.
19: Yeah.
3: What's the likelihood that she knew it was a Nazi tattoo? Because she had obviously seen the guy with his shirt off, and they had talked about his tattoo, and he still claims he didn't know what it was for some 18 years.
19: Yeah, Democrats don't believe anything they say. I mean, that's as simple as that. And you know, the thing with her, when I first saw the story, I even wrote this on social media, and I said, look, this sounds like an ex-girlfriend is upset about a bad relationship, because that's what it reads like. But when you learn the broader story about how it's essentially a National Enquirer catch and kill style story, where they told her, hey, this is going to be the color part of a story where two people are alleging sexual assault on Graham Plattner, and she's like, okay, fine. Well, they stripped all of that out and now made her story the crux of the story. And they spent 11 paragraphs talking about her work history as a GOP operative. So the story she was giving them, they kind of mangled it into what is essentially a hit piece on him. And it, by itself, again, it looks like a guy who, when they were drinking, would like grab her by the arm and stuff like that. Not saying it's okay. I'm not saying that, but it's not beating someone's ass. I mean, let's just be real about it. And you shouldn't do it, obviously. But as a standalone story by itself, I think a lot of people would just be like, eh, whatever. But with all the other colors that we now know, including the previous stuff, the Nazi tattoos and all that other stuff, and just his general demeanor, his constant lying, his comments about all sorts of stuff on Reddit, all that stuff, it just continues to tell a story about a guy who's just a piece of crap. And guess what? There's a lot of those guys in the military, so that tracks too. And so all of that, it just goes to continue to paint a picture of a guy who's a liar. He can't be trusted. He is just a horrible person. And that's what the story actually is. But if you are just going off of that story from the New York Times, I think if it was a standalone, I think 99% of us just shrug it off.
3: Well, yeah, I mean, I think that when you hit on it, that the woman who was interviewed, Lindsay, she is a GOP operative. That's also loaded language. Like, she's got an earpiece, and she's an operative. I mean, she worked on some Republican campaigns. You know, they're living in D.C. They're both in the business, so to speak. I think some of the stuff, it could be death by a thousand cuts. It's like, okay, what else comes out? But the other thing to think about, Dale, is Lindsay Fifield was told that there were some allegations of sexual misconduct or sexual abuse. Those allegations could still come out. I mean, if there are I think that this is all Democrats trying to maybe get rid of a problem, because once he is the nominee, then I think it comes out. Then the Republican oppo comes out.
19: Yeah, I agree with that. I jokingly said earlier, can we wait till the 9th? Can we just chill
3: a
19: little bit? You've got this guy dead to right. I said, so you just, he's not going to win the Senate seat. I mean, that's not going to happen. I mean, the stuff they got him on, I mean, it's like getting a Republican on raising taxes. I mean, this is their entire brand. The Republicans have like a war on women and all this other stuff. And he is essentially a one-man war on women. with it, and it's and he's wearing. Not just that.
3: He's looking to sexually assault anybody who invades his home, you know, break into his house. I heard James Tallarico was like running to break in Graham Platter's house. So.
19: You know, just to be honest, if I heard that in isolation, I'd be like, yeah, that's a funny, pretty funny line to say. You know, like
3: I've had buddies who made all kinds of references to, you know, dominating other dudes when they were drunk, yeah. But these are also guys that I would never, ever, ever vote for public office.
19: Great point, though. That's true.
3: Ever.
19: That's a great point. But in isolation, you're like, ah, okay, whatever. But it's again, you said death by a thousand cuts, and that's it.
3: Yeah.
19: Death by a thousand cuts. They just continue cutting this guy over and over and over again. And his denials don't seem sincere. He just doesn't strike me as someone who's being honest about almost anything. He just seems like a bad dude. And it's going to be hard to overcome a bunch of stuff if you're also a terrible person.
3: Yeah, he strikes me as a phony. Yeah, he strikes me as a guy. He's an oyster farmer who has an oyster farm, and he's got one client and his mom. It's his mom. He's like cosplaying a blue collar dude. He went to all the best schools. He comes from money. You know, so he's just kind of a DB. So, all right, Dale Jackson is here. Dale Jackson Show, WVNN Huntsville, WGOW. Chattanooga. Let's talk about this CBS, this mutiny. I guess you could call it that. I just read that the CBS crew, they're sticking with CBS, the 60 Minutes crew. They're not. I think that Scott Pelley may have tried to pull a Jerry Maguire, who's coming with me kind of thing, thinking that if he spoke out and if he was the martyr, that Leslie Stahl and Bill Whitaker and the rest would follow him. And there would be just an exodus from 60 Minutes. But they're sticking around. Do you think that they realize that they're not going to be able to get paid like they are anywhere else in this media environment?
19: He was making $5 million a year, of course. we know what's going to happen here. He's going to show up at some left-wing site, or maybe MS Now, maybe possibly CNN is like some sort of thing. But all these guys, Terry Moran, Jim Acosta, these guys all get blown out, and they show up on these, and all of a sudden they're like open partisan left wingers, which they've been all along, but they've been hiding it. And and Scott Pelley and the sanctimonious thing. Well, and you watch the media talk about this. There's two things the media loves: hurricanes hitting New York City, and media stories. And because they can talk about themselves both times, and you listen to them talk about how, like, this is journalism, this is what the American people know. You guys are left-wing cranks. We all know it. 28% of Americans support what you guys do, and the only reason that is because those are hardcore left-wingers who think you're doing their bidding and therefore calling it journalism. You know, there's a reason why I call myself Tennessee's most trusted journalist, because there's not a single one. It's sarcastic, and they all suck, and they're all self-important fools, and only we will be the ones who say, like, what we actually are, people with opinions who are going to speak about those opinions.
3: Oh, yeah.
19: And it makes it easy to do the job we do because there's no pretense behind it.
3: Buddy, but, I've been called a journalist before. People say, you're supposed to be a journalist, and I put a stop to that immediately, and I say, I am not a journalist. I am not the media. I am a radio jerk. That's what I am.
19: That's a good line.
3: That's
19: what
3: it.
19: I say, how dare you? I would never do such a disreputable job for such little money. How dare you accuse me of being a journalist?
3: All right, I would bring up Iran. Now, okay, not necessarily anything about the ceasefire or a deal, because I'm tired.
19: A deal this weekend. It's totally happening.
3: Okay, yeah, I'm not interested in any of the dealing anymore. I honestly think that the market is also over it. Like, if you've noticed, like, the stock market's not as volatile right now. I think that they're all past it. They're all just like, whatever, just let us know what happens with all that over there. We're going to go about our business. I do want to bring this up, though. Donald Trump said that at some point he might want to meet the new Ayatollah. How do you think that goes down? I mean, you killed his father. You disfigured him.
19: You made him gay.
3: Well, yeah, you outed him as gay. How do you think that's going to go over, Donald Trump meeting Motaba Khomeini.
19: I think Donald Trump knows that he can keep the gas prices generally where they are right now by just continuously talking about certain things. And I think that's what he's doing. I'm sure there's negotiations and all this other stuff going on behind the scenes. I think the only way through this is through it, and that means killing a bunch more people, and eventually they're going to have to do it. But I think Donald Trump's just kind of BSing his way through this whole thing and trying to figure out a way to wrap it up in a way where America gets the big W it needs. And he's made it clear. I need the nuclear dust. I need you guys to stop being terrorists. That's how we can win this whole thing. But yeah, his comments are, you're right. It's about it's just him kind of speaking out loud, trying to talk to his guys. I don't know how serious all of that is. He's just got to get gas prices down. That's what he has to do.
3: Yeah, I mean, I think that's going to be, I mean, everything else. I mean, when you look at, you know, stock market, you look at crime, you look at, I mean, the gas prices now still aren't where they were under Joe Biden in 2022 when it was that was a record high. Over $5 was the national average. Other than gas prices and a few of the grocery prices, I mean, things are objectively much better than they were 4 years ago. And so, I mean, yeah, he's just got the price at the pump. They're going to hang it on him like a boat anchor if he doesn't get it under control. One last thing.
19: I mean, look, they're ramping up back on the immigration front, too, because that's actually a popular thing they did. So, I you're right, gas prices, that's it.
3: Yeah, and one more thing. The Chicago Bears, they've announced that they're moving forward with a stadium deal to play in Hammond, Indiana, which is, I guess, in that Chicago region. But what in the world? The Chicago Bears not being at Soldier Field in Chicago, Dale?
19: Yeah. And all of it is because the politicians involved want to play their little populist game instead of play a game in a real world. We're not going to give tax breaks to those billionaires. Okay, lose the team. That'll make plenty of people in Illinois happy that they didn't give the tax breaks to the billionaires. But the economic impact is a net negative. I mean, it's every one of these economic incentives. We can talk about data centers, it's a little different. But most of these economic incentives are basically ways to say, okay, look, without this entity here, there's no money. So we'll do these economic incentives to get the other money flowing in. And for some reason, you know, there's this push to say, hey, we're not going to do it. But here's what I see. Indiana said we can make money with this. That's what they said. We can make tax revenue with this. It's going to be a net positive for us, so let's do it.
3: Hey, man, money goes where it's treated best. I mean, that's what it comes down to. And you've got Chicago. It's expensive to do business there. They want to tax you into oblivion. And for what? They're not providing, you know, good schools and safe streets. So it's a no-brainer. And look at it. This is not the first time it's happened. The San Francisco 49ers play in Santa Clara, California. The Golden State Warriors, they don't play in Oakland anymore. They play outside of Oakland. A lot of these plays. The Atlanta Braves, they don't play in Atlanta in Fulton County. They play in Cobb County. They've got an Atlanta address, but they moved to the burbs. So you're seeing this a lot. So
19: it's pretty wild. It's wild. Kansas City Chiefs moving out of where they were playing, and now they'll actually be inside the state of Kansas.
3: Right.
19: So, I mean, they're going to go where the money is, and who can criticize them for it? They're running a business, and they can get the deal elsewhere. I mean, of course you're going to do this, and just pig-headed nonsense by the leadership of that state. And unfortunately, there'll be no penalty to it.
3: Yeah, I just know that Bill Swirsky is rolling over in his grave. All the super fans, the Bears. They're all having heart attacks right now. All right, Dale, get to it, man. I know you got some business to take care of, and we appreciate you making the time for us. We'll talk to you next week.
19: Yes, sir. Talk to you then. Bye.
3: There you go. There's Dale Jackson. Always like talking to Dale. He's always got a good perspective on stuff.
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16: 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Just play the game one way. You hit a ball in the gap, run. 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
0: What's the boldest idea you've ever had? Sometimes, all it takes to bring people together is a single dream. Canada, 1977. Teenage athlete Terry Fox is diagnosed with a form of cancer that necessitated the amputation of his right leg. Nevertheless, Fox was grateful for the care he was given and sought to raise awareness about the importance of cancer research. And so, he proposed a bold idea. A solo run across the country, during which he sought to raise $24 million, or $1 per Canadian citizen at the time. Armed with a prosthetic running leg, Fox began his Marathon of Hope in 1980 at the tip of the Canadian East Coast. From there, he continued to run 26 miles per day, during which he was encouraged by fans of his noble cause. Unfortunately, after 143 days and 3,339 miles, Fox was forced to quit his run after his cancer had returned and spread to his lungs, which would lead to his untimely death at the age of 22 in 1981. However, not only has Terry Fox become a national hero, but more than $900 million have since been donated in his name toward the cause for a cure he gave his life for.
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2: 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I'm News Channel 3 weather expert Todd Demers.
3: Ah, yes, time for a little Maxterpiece Theater. As it is Friday in the Nation of Jake, I always like to showcase the talent of Max the producer. Now, Max, this is a unique day because you're producing the show and bringing us the masterpiece. So maybe we'll get to talk about your inspiration, your process a little bit. You know how it works. We've got an interpretation from Fine Cinema by our very own Max the producer. We're going to present it to you. Listen to it, and then if you can identify the film from which the scene is taken, you text that to 683-0989. 683-0989. You win nothing except satisfaction of knowing that you are a cultured American. That's right. Not an ugly American, you're cultured. Max, the producer, take it away.
0: About insurance, this is about the great variable. 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Could be a week, a month, a year. Could be today. Sunbather, minding his own business. 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No way to guard against that kind of thing. Sorry, excuse me.
3: All right. Name the film. 683-0989. 683-0989.
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0: What risks would you be willing to take to tell a compelling story? Little did one woman know that her answer to this question would forever transform the shape of journalism. New York, 1887. 23-year-old journalist Nellie Bly is tasked with a harrowing assignment to investigate the living conditions of a mental institute on an island in the East River. To do so, Bly heroically posed as a patient in order to experience and report on such matters firsthand. which would lead to the publication of an exposé that prompted governments to push for greater reforms in funding for mental health care. However, Bly would continue to challenge her boundaries as a journalist, as just 2 years later, she would embark on an ambitious solo trip around the world in order to beat the fictional record in Jules Verne's novel, Around the World in 80 Days, which she would inevitably complete in just 72 days, further cementing her status as a female pioneer in the male-dominated field. Nellie Bly would go on to become the first female combat journalist during World War I, before tragically passing away from pneumonia at the age of 57 in 1922. And yet, she is forever remembered as a foundress of investigative journalism, whose impact continues to inspire the countless women who follow in her footsteps.
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3: All right, Max, give us that Maxer piece for those who may have missed it.
0: See, this isn't about insurance. This is about the great variable. When will death occur? Could be a week, a month, a year. Could be today. Sunbather, minding his own business, stabbed in the heart by the tip of a runaway beach umbrella. No way to guard against that kind of thing. Sorry, excuse me.
3: All right, so that one was dicey. We only got a couple of people who even attempted to guess that masterpiece, and we got some wrong answers. It took a while. You know, we got a guess here. Meet Joe Black. That was the first response. No,
4: wrong, sir. Wrong.
3: What about Bob with the great Bill Murray and Richard Dreyfuss?
4: Wrong, sir. Wrong.
3: Interview with a Vampire? No, that's very wrong.
4: Wrong, sir. Wrong.
3: But we did get a couple of correct answers. We got Mark in Saw. He says 1998's The Truman Show with Jim Carrey at the height of his powers. That is the correct answer. Now, Max, the producer, what's the significance of The Truman Show and its impact on film?
0: Today was the day that it was released back in 1998.
3: That's right. And today, like this day, I guess it was a summer movie. Listen, man, that was Jim Carrey at the height of his powers, I think. But what would you classify the height of Jim Carrey's powers?
0: I would kind of say either that or Dumb and Dumber.
3: Okay, when was Dumb and Dumber, though? That was before.
0: That was when he was kind of getting his feet wet in terms of cinema.
3: Yeah, well, I mean, Jim Carrey was everywhere in the mid-90s. Well, 94 was Ace Ventura, then The Cable Guy, then Dumb and Dumber. And to be completely honest with you, Max, The Truman Show, I skipped it. I never watched it. I never saw it because I was kind of saturated with Jim Carrey. You know, I'd watched Jim Carrey. He was in a movie called Once Bitten with Lauren Hutton, which was a really funny movie. He was great in it. And then he was, you know, in Living Color. But then, man, when it was all Jim Carrey all the time, he was in your face, everything. He was Hollywood's number one leading man. By the time The Truman Show came out, I was kind of like, I'll skip this one. But from what I understand, it's a hell of a movie.
0: In fact,
3: didn't it? I mean, it was kind of prescient in a way. The Truman Show was like a reality show, but he didn't know it. Is that, that's the premise?
0: Essentially, one of the lines is, it's not Shakespeare. It isn't always Shakespeare, but it's life.
3: Right, but I mean, you think about reality TV was, there was the Real World on MTV. There were some reality shows, but it wasn't until after The Truman Show that reality TV really became all there was, right? I mean, scripted shows really took a backseat to reality for a long time. Some of the biggest shows, they were all reality shows. It was Big Brother and whatever, Survivor, all that. That came largely, wasn't that after The Truman Show? A lot of it. So it was, I'd say right in the thick of it, I suppose. Oh, so yeah, The Truman Show. Maybe I need to watch that one. Is that a good one? I can watch that with my girls, right?
5: I would definitely say so. It's a little bit more heady and philosophical, but if they can appreciate that sort of stuff.
3: Yeah, I think they could. I think they could. They're pretty sophisticated. All right, there you have it. Max, the producer, with another great Maxter piece. That one was a challenge. That was a challenge. All right, 683-0989, whatever you got for me, send it along. Or give me a call. We got some local headlines coming your way, the X-Files as well. Hour number two, coming up, right here in the Nation of Jake.
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6: A big loss on Wall Street. I'm Lisa Brady, Fox News, as interest rate anxiety returns after another stronger-than-expected jobs report, 172,000 jobs created in May. White House Deputy Spokeswoman Anna Kelly telling Fox,
7: remember what this president did in his first term, reshoring manufacturing, lowering costs, bringing jobs back here at home, deregulation. This is a proven economic formula that this president delivered in his first term, and he's delivering again.
6: The president calling the job numbers incredible, but there's concern about the Fed's next move, with inflation still sticky, the Dow dropping 695 points, the S&P with its biggest one-day drop since October, down more than 2%, and the NASDAQ plummeting more than 1,100, that's over 4%, with some tech shares leading the way. President Trump now in Wisconsin for a farming roundtable event in Chippewa Falls. On the way there, confirming he wants his incoming intelligence director to make cuts.
8: President Trump says he'd like to see the workforce shrink in some U.S. intelligence agencies, telling reporters aboard Air Force One.
10: That's way too high for way too long. Yeah, I wouldn't mind. If he cut, I wouldn't mind that.
8: The president signaling incoming acting director of national intelligence, Bill Pulte, could shake up the agency.
10: Bill Pulte's very good. He's very talented. Done a great job at Fannie Mae, Freddie Mac.
8: Pulte currently leads the Federal Housing Finance Agency. The president says Pulte will serve at DNI for a short term, saying interviews are already underway for a permanent director.
6: Fox's Jared Halpern at the White House. A Virginia man convicted of killing his wife and a man lured to the couple's home as a fall guy is sentenced to life in prison. Brendan Banfield was having an affair with the family's au pair, who testified against him and was already sentenced to 10 years in prison. The judge telling Banfield he took everything away from his 4-year-old daughter. Banfield still says he's innocent. 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
2: Six people in custody after a police chase that began in Memphis and ended just across the state line in South Haven. Officers say the vehicle was taken during a robbery, and all six are currently in the DeSoto County Jail. An investigation underway after a detainee dies following a medical emergency at the Shelby County Jail. Circumstances leading up to that emergency are currently under review. The Memphis Juneteenth Festival will be held today and tomorrow at Medical District Park in downtown Memphis. It starts at 3 p.m. And this weekend, the Memphis Redbirds serving up baseball and plenty of family fun at AutoZone Park. All weekend long, there are giveaways or post-game fireworks. A good deal of sunshine with highs nearing 90 today and tomorrow. Remember, rain likely for your Sunday and Monday, and more heat next week. 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
28: A speed limit roll around the city on the interstates for the most part right now, off to a good Friday afternoon commute start here. and only minor accidents on the secondary roadways, but looking good on the interstates. I'm Hollywood Hendricks with your total traffic. DJ,
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3: 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That's a great place to get started with it. Here we are, Friday. Anything goes on a Friday. Anything you want to talk about. Earlier, I was asked about whether or not I had a side hustle, and that's because Joe, he saw that those dumpsters. You could probably see them around town, the Jake's dumpsters. No, that is not my business, although I'd like to maybe endorse Jake's dumpsters. You know, Wolfman and I, one time, we rented out a Jake's dumpster for a little project we had. Back in the day, when I got kicked out of radio, Wolfman said, hey, I need somebody to help me rip up people's bathrooms. And I said, that sounds fun. He's like, you're going to learn how to build a bathroom by tearing them apart. So a little bit of demolition in my history. So yeah, you always have to get like a bagster or a dumpster. So I'm open to it. You know, I'm open to it. I could absolutely 100% attest that Jake's dumpsters are as good as any other. And they got a better name. How about it? So just like that. Let's get in contact with those people, please. All right, 683-0989, good side hustles. You know, we all need to make more money. You know, what's a good way to do it? I know some people, Max, who they just drop shift stuff from Amazon. I know a guy who he does is he has stuff drop shipped to people. And it's a weird business. But he picked it out as like coffee presses. He found a supplier of coffee presses. They open an Amazon store, and he just promotes it, and then people buy from his Amazon store, and he makes money. He never even touches these things, never even sees it. I love a good passive income, man. Like the only side hustle I have is when I feel inspired, I'll do like a parody song, and I'll send that over to the website that posts those things for radio people. So that's a one side hustle. Otherwise, it's just selling old stuff on eBay. I like to do that sometimes. So, you guys got a side hustle? Any ideas? I could stand to make more money so these kids can have their own clothes. I have to share. My kids sharing clothes, and they're starting World War III over them. All right. In a little bit, we've got the X-Files. We'll see what is trending online. Also, remember the guy over in Lone Oak County, Arkansas, who was arrested and charged with killing his daughter's abuser. He ran for sheriff, and I think he won a primary over there. His case has been resolved. I will tell you the tale of Aaron Spencer coming up, as well as, oh man, you guys are a dead bread? Dead bread, a new recipe sweeping the nation. Oh, this is a very strange thing to do, but somebody made some dead bread. I'll tell you all about it coming up. All right, right now, though, we've got plenty of local headlines to get into. Courtesy of the Nation of Jake News Network. Max, are you in a gang? You got a gang of people? You got a crew you run with?
5: Classified.
3: Okay, all right, that's a cop-out. All right, we got some gang members who have been arrested. Don't know if they're friends of yours. Police say they arrested two gang members and seized several dangerous weapons and illegal drugs during a coordinated operation on Wednesday. The multi-agency gang unit with the MPD received a tip that an auto theft suspect and gang member identified as Jakelon Johnson. J-A-K-A-Y-L-O-N. Jakalon Johnson was at a residence on Rosebank Road. The Auto Theft Task Force said Johnson was responsible for multiple auto theft-related offenses. The police department's multi-agency gang unit, violent crime unit, and auto theft task force, along with law enforcement partners, went to the location looking for Jakalon. When they arrived, they spotted a 2024 Nissan Altima that had been involved in a chase with members of the Auto Theft Task Force and the Tennessee Highway Patrol back in May. Officers said they also made contact with individuals inside the residence and observed firearms and suspected narcotics in plain view. Police did not find Jakalon at the residence, but did arrest DeMarcus Howard, identified as a gang member and the driver of the Nissan Altima, which, by the way, was missing a wheel cover. You know the Nissan Altima was missing a wheel cover, if not two. Investigators said they executed a search warrant and recovered more than 100 grams of the devil's lettuce, 442 grams of promethazine, a digital scale, two rifles, two handguns, including one equipped with a machine gun conversion device, along with an auto programmer. Investigators later determined Johnson had left the residence shortly before officers arrived. He was located a short time later on Lola Street, taken into custody without incident. So DeMarcus Howard, charged with reckless driving, evading arrest in a motor vehicle, convicted felon in possession of a weapon and prohibited weapon, machine gun conversion device. Jakalon Johnson was charged with theft, auto theft, and vandalism. So nice work by the multi-agency gang unit. Now we've got businesses are being busted for illegal gambling and drug sales. The West Tennessee Violent Crime and Drug Task Force raided two Memphis stores and a home over complaints of illegal slot machines and illegal drugs. Let's see. The Shell Food and Fuel on Covington Pike in Yale, Yale Tobacco Discount on Yale Road. All right. Agents served a search warrant at the Shell Road Food and Fuel after conducting an undercover investigation, and they say they seized three slot machines along with almost $5,000 in illegal gambling proceeds. Agents said the store was paying out illegal winnings from the cash register. Agents said they also confiscated five slot machines, 2 ounces of the drug known as Cot? Cat? K-H-A-T? Can you research that there, Max? What is K-H-A-T? Is that like Kratom? Or Kratom? They had two firearms, some drug paraphernalia, and $2,200 in illegal gambling proceeds from Yale Tobacco Discount. All right. Now, listen, they shouldn't be selling drugs out of these places. Now, the gambling machines, they shouldn't be doing that either. But at the same time, slot machines and those gambling machines, I mean, should that be really a priority? Shelby County District Attorney Steve Mulroy, he's really in on these gambling machines. He says, we'll shut down big drug trafficking operations wherever we can. And we fought for years in court to get illegal gambling machines out of Shelby County. We're not backing down now. Oh, here we go. I got the information, Max.
5: Oh, yeah. I got it pulled up, too.
3: Okay, good. West Tennessee Drug Task Force Director said K-Hat. Is it K-Hat? It's classified as a Schedule One controlled substance, making the possession a felony. What do you know about this K-Hat?
5: Well, I know that its leaves and the plant itself are chewed as a stimulant for euphoric effects and also used traditionally for medicinal purposes or recreationally.
3: Where's it come from?
5: Primarily based on my research, like the Middle East or South Africa as well.
3: Which is it?
5: It's South Africa. It's a plant, Emma. It's a plant from South Africa and in particular Ethiopia and South Sudan.
3: So not the Middle East.
5: I do know that it's used in Muslim cultures.
3: Okay. So, K-Hat. Is that how you say it? Max?
5: I think it's cat.
3: Okay. Meow. All right. So, yeah. Listen, some of these places, you know, they've got to dabbling in drugs and gambling. They're always going to be in demand. So there you have it. All right, we got two juveniles arrested in armed robbery. This sounds like a little bit of a setup here. The Tipton County Sheriff says a juvenile who appeared to be the victim of an armed robbery likely set it up. The juvenile and another minor are now facing a charge of armed robbery. Tipton County detectives said two friends were reportedly flashing cash and taking money pics for social media content when two masked men, armed individuals,

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1: And also, you know, just getting a lot of grime and strangers' sweat and muck on them. That's, bounce houses are kind of gross.
2: How about trampolines?
1: Trampolines, it depends. Trampolines at a buddy's house, that's okay. The trampoline parks, I mean, they are fun. They are a lot of fun. You know, the urban airs and the sky zones, except you got to go in the morning. Because, you know, afternoons is when all the hoodlum kids, you know, all the teenagers. Teenagers ruin everything. That's the problem is when, you know, the kids who are a little bit too old to be there. And you can't have them in the same trampoline park as the little kids. Because the little kids get double bounced by the big kids. And you know how it is, Max, when you're on a trampoline, you get double bounced. I mean, that could be catastrophic. Because then you get kids cracking their heads. You get all kinds of injuries. So trampolines as such, they're fine. You know, who doesn't like to go over somebody's house where there's a big trampoline? Back in the day, you just had the trampoline. You know, how big are those things usually? You know, the big trampoline, two-person trampoline.
2: Without the net?
1: Well, that's what I was going to bring up, is that back in the day, there was no net. Now they are all enclosed. There's an enclosure on all of them, which makes perfect sense. Except I remember down the street, there were two girls on my street when I was a little kid, both named Missy. There was Fat Missy and Hot Missy. Hot Missy was gorgeous, like 80s hot. Like she had feathered hair and olive skin. That was Hot Missy. Fat Missy was obese ginger. But one of them had a trampoline. I forget which one it was. This thing was old, and springs were missing, and the springs that were there were rusted, and we would go bounce on that thing all day long with no fear, none whatsoever. A lot could go wrong on that trampoline. I mean, broken bones, cracked skulls, tetanus, didn't faze us one bit. Now, all these trampolines, they've got this protective netting, I guess, to keep the kid on the trampoline so they don't go flying. When you get double bounced, you just get double bounced into a net, which, again, makes perfect sense. That said, bounce houses, I've seen these inflatable things go airborne, and there's no stopping it. When they come down hard. So have fun out there at the Family Fun Friday, but be wary of the bounce house or any other attractions that could pose a danger. All right, 683-0989 is my number. Coming up, I'll tell you the story of Aaron Spencer. This is a father who took the law in his own hands, and he shot and...
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8: How would you feel if you weren't recognized for an historic contribution? The greatest stories are often left unrecorded behind the scenes. Hollywood, 1939. Actress and dancer Karen Marsh was hired by MGM as Judy Garland's stand-in for their latest film, The Wizard of Oz, as the two were strikingly similar in build and height. To avoid Garland the tedium of being on set while cameras were being adjusted, Marsh would continually pace through the land of Oz until each scene was properly framed for the former to step in. And although hers were the feet that famously tapped the legendary ruby slippers together, as a stand-in, Marsh's role in the eventual masterpiece would go uncredited. Nevertheless, Marsh would continue acting and dancing until her career was cut tragically short by a plane crash in 1949, which she miraculously survived, but was told she would never dance again due to an injury to her left foot. However, she would prove her physicians wrong, and at over a century old, continues to donate her talents as a dance therapy instructor. Karen Marsh is one of the last surviving members of The Wizard of Oz, and has since gained the recognition she deserves as an ambassador at fan events and reunions, as she relentlessly perseveres down her own lengthy Yellow Brick Road.
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10: 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They're just more cultured than am I when it comes to drugs. K-Hat or Kot. K-H-A-T. They're saying, I guess it's leaves. It's what they chew in Somalia. I guess in Africa more so than in the Middle East. But you did say that, Max. I guess it's chewed or brewed. And they ship it over here, tons of it. So it's an illicit substance, and it does grow out of the ground. That said, it's Kot. Somebody said, don't you remember the movie Black Hawk Down? No, I don't, actually. Not that part of it. I'm sure it got referenced in that film. I don't remember that part of it. I'm just not up to it, man. There's a new street drug every 10 minutes. Can't keep up with all the stuff, but that's why I got you here. That's why I got you. Think about it. It's kind of like the Seattle Seahawks have the 12th man. And it's kind of like you're like the 12th man. Everybody's a producer in the Nation of Jake. I appreciate you guys. All right, so this story, this is amazing. This fella, Aaron Spencer, if you recall, this is the Arkansas man who was awaiting trial for the shooting death of his teenage daughter's alleged abuser. And as he was being charged and awaiting trial, he won the GOP nomination for sheriff over in Lone Oak County. Well, a judge has dismissed the murder charge against Aaron Spencer. He won a March primary over the local three-term sheriff whose office had arrested Spencer in Lone Oak County. Spencer's attorneys do not deny that he shot and killed Michael Fossler in 2024, saying he did so to protect his child. Court documents show on the night of the shooting, Spencer had woken up to find his daughter was missing, later found the girl in the passenger seat of a vehicle that Michael Fossler, age 67, was driving. Spencer forced Fossler's truck off the road and after an altercation, called 911 to report he shot the man. Prosecutors said Spencer planned the killing and that he could have called police while pursuing Fossler. But Spencer pleaded not guilty and maintained he acted to protect his child from a predator. And then he won that GOP nomination for sheriff, and now they've dismissed the charges. Now, this was reported on CNN. Listen to how disappointed Jake Tapper sounds. Because we're talking about a GOP sheriff candidate here. So, oh, this is horrible what happened. Oh, I can't believe he did it. Here we go. This is Jake Tapper reporting the news.
0: Some breaking news in the Law and Justice lead about a story we've told you about before. In a stunning move, a judge in Arkansas just dropped the charges against that candidate running for sheriff who killed a man who was accused of sexually assaulting his young daughter. Aaron Spencer's trial was set for this month, but in dismissing the case, a judge cited missing evidence and misconduct by law enforcement, calling it egregious. Spencer, as you may remember, admitted to gunning down a man found with his 13-year-old daughter. Spencer won his Republican primary back in February. He said he wants to fix the system that failed to protect his daughter.
10: All right. It's amazing, like Jake Tapper, the way he delivers this news. A couple of points in here.
0: A judge in Arkansas just dropped the charges against that candidate running for sheriff who killed a man.
10: Oh, there we go. Drop the charges. Like he's incredulous. A candidate in Arkansas who killed a man. Yeah. Yeah, he killed a guy who was accused of sexually assaulting his teenage daughter who had her in his vehicle unbeknownst to the father of the child. So he essentially abducted a child. There was an altercation. And it ended with the 67-year-old who had abducted the 13-year-old being shot and killed. Oh, he can't imagine. He just dismissed the charges. He gunned him down.
0: You may remember admitted to gunning down a man.
10: Gunning down a man. No, he he shot and killed a child predator who had abducted his child, Jake Tapper. Yeah. Trying to make it sound like, but because he's a GOP nominee for sheriff, then hey, GOP guy. Could have done it. He could have done it out of concern. He has to be a shady.
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8: Have you ever felt like the weight of the world rested on your shoulders? This was an overwhelming burden one soldier would learn to bear. Russia, 1983. Stanislav Petrov was the duty officer at one of the Soviet Union's missile detection facilities, when on September 26th, his monitors detected what appeared to be five U.S. missiles heading towards his homeland. With little time to act, Petrov faced a crucial choice of whether to report the possible threat to his superiors, who in turn would launch a counterattack that would lead to all-out nuclear war. In the end, Petrov would treat the readings as a false alarm, which was later proven true after it was determined that satellites had mistaken the reflection of the sun off of clouds for attacking missiles. While initially reprimanded by his superiors, Petrov would later gain international recognition for his decision that veritably saved the world. And yet, he would humbly brush aside such praise, eventually leaving the military to care for his ailing wife and live as a simple farmer before ultimately passing away in 2017 at the age of 77. How might we, like Stanislav Petrov, be instruments of peace in a world threatened by destruction for more than just nuclear weapons?
7: Search Daily Deviation at NewsTalk989.com for more with producer Max.
11: 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I'm Joe Cordell of Cordell & Cordell. 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
12: Fox News, I'm Tom Graham. It's still unclear who will move on to the general election following California's primary earlier this week. Three top candidates hoping to advance in the race for governor, but the ballot counting continues.
13: GOP California gubernatorial candidate Steve Hilton, frustrated over the time it takes to count mail-in ballots.
14: They don't have the respect for the people of California.
13: He still appears to be in a tight race with Democratic candidates Javier Becerra and Tom Steyer.
12: That's his Kristen Goodwin. President Trump continues to insist he will make an elusive peace deal with Iran and oil prices will drop.
15: When that whole thing is straightened out, it shouldn't take long. One way or the other, it's going to get done. And when it's all straightened out, you're going to have oil prices drop down to maybe even lower than they were.
12: Oil and gasoline prices spiked initially during the conflict with Iran and remain stubbornly high. 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
16: Six people in custody after a police chase that began in Memphis and ended just across the state line in South Haven. Officers say the vehicle was taken during a robbery, and all six are currently in the DeSoto County Jail. An investigation underway after a detainee dies following a medical emergency at the Shelby County Jail. Circumstances leading up to that emergency are currently under review. The Memphis Juneteenth Festival will be held today and tomorrow at Medical District Park in downtown Memphis. It starts at 3 p.m. And this weekend, the Memphis Redbirds serving up baseball and plenty of family fun at AutoZone Park. All weekend long, there are giveaways or post-game fireworks. A good deal of sunshine with highs nearing 90 today and tomorrow. Remember, rain likely for your Sunday and Monday, and more heat next week. 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
17: Now, here's your traffic report.
18: I have two crashes on Airways now. The slowest out of those is going to be Airways Boulevard northbound at Park Avenue. The other wreck, slow around this one, but moving a little better than the other one. That's going to be Airways Boulevard there. Goodman Road and Goodwell at Raines Road. Stop and go there around a crash. I'm Hollywood Hendricks with your total traffic.
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21: Yes, have some.
10: Here we are, another Friday, first Friday in June. You know what, I don't want to jinx it, but weather's been pretty awesome. I mean, as far as the temperature goes. Now, I don't want to speak too soon. I know it's supposed to rain a little bit over the weekend. Let's see, we have some light rain tomorrow, Sunday into Monday is when you're going to have the higher rain chances, some thunderstorms. But yeah, next week it's going to touch like maybe low 90s. But for the most part, we've been sitting mid 80s. And for June in Memphis, that is you can't really ask for better than that. From what I understand, Max, you're into stuff like weather. The Super El Nino. I'm hearing that is going to actually make for cooler temperatures. Like overall, the temps, we might have a mild summer as a result of the Super El Nino. Maybe do a little research on what that means exactly. Like, is it just going to be, we're not going to see the 100 degree days or the 100 plus? That could be a welcome reprieve, I think. I don't like it when it gets triple digits, man. Your AC's running crazy. Your bills are high. It kind of hurts to go outside. I can take 95 degrees. I expect 95 degrees in the summer. But hopefully this Super El Nino will provide, maybe some mild summer. Just once in a while, it's fine. I'll take it. All right. In a little bit, I'm going to tell you about this dead bread. This is right up your alley, Max. This is one of those stories where just because you can doesn't mean you should. Somebody making quite literally dead bread. As far as bread goes, I'm a big fan of pretzel buns, big fan of sourdough, huge into rye. Not so much this dead bread recipe, but I don't like bread pudding. I don't like tres leches cake. I don't like a bunch of, wet food. You know? But that said, dead bread sounds quite awful, and I'll tell you about that. We got name drop coming up in about half an hour. We got some Nashville Shores tickets. Right now, though, we got plenty of stuff that is trending online. We call it the X-Files, because that's where we get most of these stories from. Well, you can follow the Nation of Jake anywhere you go on social media, whether it's Facebook, Instagram, or X. You can follow this radio station at News Talk 98.9. And you can follow, Josh Rivera, even though he's not here, at Josh J. Rivera 12. Max, the producer, wise beyond his years, he is not on social media. At least, we think he's not. He might have some burner account.
1: I am Max, the internet.
10: You don't have a. You are the internet. He doesn't need to be on the internet. He is run by the internet. Questionably, AI is Max. All right, first things first. The reflecting pool, the National Mall, I think it's all done. They're filling it with water as we speak. I don't know how long it takes to fill that thing with water. How many gallons is the reflecting pool? Max, why don't you look that up in your internet brain? How long does it take to fill the thing? Well, it's already being filled after they've applied a new sealant and a new color. Donald Trump, he said that this American flag blue color would be optimal for reflecting both the Washington Monument, the Lincoln Monument at either end of the reflecting pool in the National Mall. And as soon as he announced his plans to renovate the reflecting pool, all these people automatically, knee-jerk reaction, was to say how bad it was going to look, how it was a waste of money, how Donald Trump didn't know what he was doing. But when you look at the before and after photos, it is quite clear, to maybe because it's new, that this thing looks fantastic.
1: 6.75 million gallons.
10: 6.75 million gallons? How deep is that thing? I know it's quite long. 6.75 million gallons. Wait a second. Hold on a minute. Can that be right? Almost 7 million gallons in the reflecting pool? 6.5 million. That's wild. It's wild to think about. Now we've got some, before and after. I think that President Barack Obama, during his second term, maybe the end of his first, around 2012, he shut that thing down for 2 years. 2 years and some $40 million to have that reflecting pool renovated, and it was still terrible. They didn't have the filters running. They had a bunch of algae growing in it. Here's some people's reactions to the reflecting pool back then.
21: There's plenty to take pictures of in downtown Washington, D.C. The Lincoln Memorial, the World War II Memorial, and then there's this. Folks snapping photos of the reflecting pool.
22: It's really sludgy up this end.
21: And what's in it?
23: It's disgusting. It's not right.
21: Algae.
22: It's like, smells like wet dog down here, When my dog came home from a stream, he always smelled like this, so it's gross.
21: The Lincoln Memorial Reflecting Pool reopened at the end of August to great fanfare after a $34 million renovation that lasted nearly 2 years. But less than a month later, the famous pool of water is full of algae. Algae are simple organisms that thrive in areas where there is heat and sunlight. You have plenty of that here.
10: Yeah, 2 years and $34 million they spent to renovate that thing. And it was disgusting. If you watch this video from 2012, it looks like there's like a toxic algae bloom growing in that thing. So it was necessary. You got the 250th anniversary of our country coming up. You're probably going to have record tourism on the National Mall this year. And so, it's a worthy endeavor to try to get this thing looking good. So, 2 years and $34 million for it only to look and smell like complete crap. And now Donald Trump got it done for $13 million in a lot fewer than 2 years. I mean, they've been working on this for a couple of months, maybe. And so we actually have a reaction from somebody who was down there. This is great. This is great. We've got somebody who is not a Trump supporter, somebody who actually is a lefty, who says, gotta admit, gotta hand it to him, this reflecting pool looks great.
3: I thought it was a stupid idea to paint the reflecting pool, but y'all, it looks good. It actually looks really good. Like, it makes the reflection look extraordinarily prominent in a way that it did not look before.
10: Ah, there you go. I mean, you got an honest person saying, hey, I thought it was a dumb idea. And you had all kinds of people. First, they said this about the reflecting pool. They said it was a bad idea and it wasn't going to work. You know, putting a sealant down and painting it blue, saying he was going to ruin it and Trump didn't know what he was doing. Now it shifted. Now they're saying, oh, you paid $13 million to have it reflect. It was reflecting before. There's no change. Except when you talk to actual people on the ground there. Yeah, compare it to what was happening before. To what was happening now. So it looks good. Photography, depending on the night, depending on how it's shot and how it's lit, I'm sure that you got some good pictures of it in the past few years. But hey, it needed to be renovated. It needed to be refreshed, and they got it done, and it looks good. So those are some of the responses about the reflecting pool. Also, this big story, there's a lot online about the Chicago Bears. The Bears leaving Chicago, heading to Indiana. Now, here's the thing about it. Hammond, Indiana is just over the state line, southeast of Chicago. It's in the Chicago metro area, but it would be very much like the Grizzlies moving to South Haven. That's essentially what this is, except all the powers that be, the J.B. Pritzkers and the Brandon Johnsons of the world, they're dumbfounded. How could this happen? Here is 2 days ago, Chicago Mayor Brandon Johnson talking about the Bears.
4: I mean, this is where you begin to work out the nitty-gritty in a negotiation, and there's still more work to be done there. But again, we are a lot further along than any other section in this state.
5: So you're saying negotiations with the Bears right now, a term sheet on a Chicago proposal?
4: That was always, that never went away. Right, we were always working towards a term sheet.
10: All right, so 2 days ago, he's saying, hey, we're in a great position with the Bears. We got a term sheet. Oh, there's no, they're not going anywhere. 2 days ago, so 48 hours after he said that, the Bears release a statement saying that they're going to move forward to relocate their stadium, their operation, to Hammond, Indiana, which, listen, I don't care about Chicago. I don't care about the Bears. I just know there's a lot of proud people, proud Bears fans. Max, your family. I don't know. What are they going to think?
1: The thing is this has been kind of in the pipeline for a while. We were kind of expecting it. Are they going to move to Arlington Heights instead? The only reason we kind of stopped caring about the Bears is because Soldier Field doesn't look the way that we used to like it.
10: What do you mean? What happened to Soldier Field?
1: We don't like the modern renovations of Soldier Field. We like the way that it used to look, like the classic Roman architecture style stuff and everything.
10: I don't know much about Soldier Field other than that's where the Bears play. I mean, that's hallowed ground. I mean, that's where you have Ditka and the 85 Super Bowl Shuffle Bears.
1: It's not as untouched as Wrigley Field in terms of Chicago sports parks and everything, though.
10: Yeah, Walter Payton at Soldier Field. Yeah, you know, Chicago, look, I like Wrigley Field, but it's a dump as far as, like, you got to think about working in it. You got to think about the players. You got to think about the teams, the accommodations. And also this, man, with any stadium, you got to think about the revenue around it. And look, this is not the first time this has happened in recent memory. I mean, the Atlanta Braves played in Atlanta, downtown Atlanta. Turner Field, before that it was Fulton County Stadium. They got a better deal to move to the suburbs.
0: they got a better deal. Cobb County, they ponied up a bunch of money, and they're killing it up there. It's been good for everybody. And I know it doesn't always work out with these sports venues and the tax incentives, but in the Braves situation, it has really worked out well for everybody involved. Same with, you know, other teams that no longer play in the cities, their namesake cities. San Francisco 49ers, they play in Santa Clara. They play at Levi Stadium. You go through neighborhoods to get to the stadium. It's set apart. Frankly, you know, Candlestick Park and those places, it's not a good deal. It's not a good deal for the teams. The cities, a lot of these cities have become unsafe. People don't want to go to these stadiums for a lot of different reasons. So, yeah, I mean, look, money goes where it's treated best. If you want the Bears to stay in Chicago, you got to make it worth their while. If not, they're off to Hammond, Indiana. Which, again, it's in the Chicago metro. It's not like they're moving like near Indianapolis or something. So there you have it. Pretty embarrassing for J.B. Pritzker, and because they're leaving the state. I mean, the facility is going to be built in the state, or in the state of Indiana. So it's embarrassing for Brandon Johnson, the mayor of Chicago. It's embarrassing for J.B. Pritzker that they couldn't get a deal done because they are impossible to work with. High taxes and very little consideration for anything that's going on. Hey, this is wild. Did you know that there's Richard Pryor's daughter? I didn't know Richard Pryor had a daughter. Richard Pryor, the great comedian. Richard Pryor's daughter is a leading scholar in the N-word. What?
2: You're a leading scholar in the N-word. Your father is probably one of the most famous people ever to use the word in his stand-up. And here you are, living this life, not telling anyone that he was your father. What had been your relationship with the N-word?
6: I mean, I had a super complicated relationship to it. My mother was white. My father was obviously black, and Richard Pryor, he used it on stage.
0: Oh, okay. So you become a leading scholar in the N-word on account of how many times your father used it? In that case, I have a lot of cousins who are N-word scholars because all my family from down on the Mississippi Gulf Coast of a certain generation, they were not shy about throwing that word around. Is that what, I don't know, is there a program for N-word studies? Can you go be a scholar in the N-word? And what qualifies you is your father used it on stage a lot? That seems very odd. Again, I mean, I don't know. If one of my daughters goes to college, I say, hey, what are you going to major in? And one of them says, I'm going to major in the N-word. I'm going to say, no, we're not going to college then. We're not doing that. That's not a valid area of study. But NPR, they interviewed a leading scholar in the N-word. Interesting. What else do we have? Oh. We got, again, it goes on and on. I mean, the internet is endless. You got more of this Graham Plattner stuff. You've got just tons of things going on. Although, this is just kind of a strange story for a couple of reasons. An Australian cockroach kingpin caught with 100,000 illegal insects in record bug bust. And the problem with this is, when I first looked at it, they've got a hand with a black glove, but it looks like a pair of pants. But they've got like a cockroach that is crawling on this glove that looks like a pair of pants. And the way that the thumb and the index finger are split, it looks like this giant bug is on the crotch of these pants. But upon further inspection, it's somebody's hand. So I thought these were giant bugs, but it just seems like there's a lot of them. More than 100,000 live cockroaches illegal to keep in Australia were confiscated from a single breeder in the country's largest ever seizure of exotic invertebrates. The haul of Madagascar hissing cockroaches and Dubia cockroaches worth $200,000 was seized in May from a commercial breeder in the city of Bathurst in New South Wales.
1: We had one of those visit our elementary school.
0: What, a cockroach?
1: No, a hissing cockroach.
0: Oh, yeah, these things are nasty.
1: Well, I was in one of those Clue classes, and they accidentally dropped a hissing cockroach on the floor, and all the girls were screaming.
0: I bet. Ugh, gross. So, yeah, a cockroach kingpin has been busted in Australia, down under. That's not where you want the cockroaches. All right, 683-0989. You guys like bread? I'm a big bread fan. Sometimes I'll just grab a couple of slices of bread and ball it up and eat it. But not this bread. This is dead bread. I'll explain what dead bread is and how...
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0: Okay, scientists have found yeast in a frozen mummy's guts. Okay, that's interesting, right? They find this frozen mummy, and like, okay, let's see what's going on with this mummy, this mummified remains of Etsy the Iceman. They found that yeast has been growing in the guts of the frozen mummy of Yetzi, O-Etsy, O-E-T-Z-I is how you Oatsy. Spell the Iceman's Oatsy?
1: Yeah.
0: You know about Oatsy the Iceman?
1: Oh, yeah. Back in history class in middle school, we talked all about Oatsy.
0: Really? We talked about Lucy. We never really talked about Oatsy. All right, so Oatsy the Iceman, yeast has been growing in his guts for thousands of years. Scientists have discovered this, and they've used the yeast to make sourdough bread. Yeah. I mean, I'm sure it's fine. I'm sure it's just yeast. I'm sure it's just bread, but that'd be one of those things I'd like to know before I get served up the sourdough. More than 5,300 years ago, before the Egyptian pyramids were built, Oatsy was strolling through the Alps on the border of Austria and Italy when he was killed by an arrow in the back. Does sound familiar, Max?
1: Yes.
0: He remained frozen in the ice until two German hikers stumbled across his mummified remains in 1991 in the northern Italian region of South Tyrol. Since then, his stunningly well-preserved remains have been kept at the same temperature, -6 degrees Celsius, in his icy tomb. This has allowed scientists to carefully study Oatsy, who offers an incredibly rare window into ancient human life. For the latest research, published in the Microbiome Journal on Wednesday, an Italy-based team found evidence that both ancient and modern microbial life remain active in the frozen body. And I'm looking at a photo of the frozen body. It's quite disgusting. What we didn't expect to find was yeast, said lead study author Mohamed Saran at the Institute in the Italian city of Bolzano. Check that, Bolzano. His body hosts living, metabolically capable organisms that are actively responding to their environment. The cold-adapted yeasts are growing. Certain bacteria have colonized and persisted across his tissues for decades, The mummy is, in a very real sense, a living biological interface, a meeting point between the ancient world and the present, where microbes from 5,000 years ago coexist with organisms that arrived last decade. And they made bread. They made bread out of his gut yeast. Oh. The scientists discovered four different yeasts that can survive sub-zero temperatures in Oatsy's guts, skin, and brownish water that melted off his body when he was partially unfrozen. These kinds of yeast only live in very cold conditions, such as Antarctica, so are believed to have entered Oatsy's body at some point after he died. Genetic analysis revealed DNA damage levels very comparable to the original microbes in the Iceman's guts, suggesting the yeast entered his body soon after death. These yeasts have accompanied Oatsy on his long journey through the millennia. And so they did what anybody would do. They'd say, hey, yeast, you gotta have yeast to make bread. They'll probably make an Oatsy beer, Oatsy lager, unfrozen dead man brew. That's where I would go with it. And I'm sure not too far off. You got four different yeasts.
1: Is this cannibalism?
0: Yeah, I don't know. I've heard about people using yeast from all kinds of questionable sources to make breads and beers, but this one, dead guy, bro, dead guy ale. Isn't that already a beer? That's not.
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19: What risks would you be willing to take to tell a compelling story? Little did one woman know that her answer to this question would forever transform the shape of journalism. New York, 1887. 23-year-old journalist Nellie Bly is tasked with a harrowing assignment to investigate the living conditions of a mental institute on an island in the East River. To do so, Bly heroically posed as a patient in order to experience and report on such matters firsthand, which would lead to the publication of an exposé that prompted governments to push for greater reforms and funding for mental health care. However, Bly would continue to challenge her boundaries as a journalist, as just 2 years later, she would embark on an ambitious solo trip around the world in order to beat the fictional record in Jules Verne's novel Around the World in 80 Days, which she would inevitably complete in just 72 days, further cementing her status as a female pioneer in the male-dominated field. Nellie Bly would go on to become the first female combat journalist during World War I, before tragically passing away from pneumonia at the age of 57, in 1922. And yet, she is forever remembered as a foundress of investigative journalism, whose impact continues to inspire the countless women who follow in her footsteps.
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4: Wall Street with its worst day since October. I'm Lisa Lacera, Fox News. The Dow lost 695. The Nasdaq sunk 1,122 points. The S&P minus 200 points. Anxiety over interest rates driving the sell-off. President Trump speaking at a roundtable for farmers in Wisconsin, not happy.
5: In the old days, you know, if you had good job numbers, like great job numbers like they announced today, the stock market goes up. Today, everything is crazy. The whole world is crazy.
4: The Labor Department reports employers added a surprising 172,000 jobs in May. The unemployment rate stayed at a low 4.3%. On Iran, the president again said one way or the other, the conflict will end.
5: It's either finished with a piece of paper or finished a more difficult way, although you could say a much easier way.
4: The president saying Iran was going to have a massive nuclear presence, and we couldn't let that happen. A federal judge has struck down a Trump administration policy to limit immigrants from entering the U.S. The policy put in place after two members of the National Guard were shot last year in Washington, D.C. The policy cut the number of green cards, work permits, asylum claims, and citizenship applications for immigrants from 39 countries. Votes still being counted in the California governor and Los Angeles mayor's races.
7: GOP California gubernatorial candidate Steve Hilton, frustrated over the time it takes to count mail-in ballots.
20: They don't have the respect for the people of California to get on with it and get this done in a timely manner.
7: He still appears to be in a tight race with Democratic candidates Javier Becerra and Tom Steyer. While incumbent L.A. Mayor Karen Bass has advanced, it's unclear who she'll face as former reality star Spencer Pratt's lead over city councilwoman Nithya Raman appears to have narrowed.
4: Fox's Kristen Goodwin, the California Secretary of State's office says about 80% of the state's vote by mail and ballots are counted as long as they're postmarked by Election Day. 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
21: Six people in custody after a police chase that began in Memphis and ended just across the state line in South Haven. Officers say the vehicle was taken during a robbery, and all six are currently in the DeSoto County Jail. An investigation underway after a detainee dies following a medical emergency at the Shelby County Jail. Circumstances leading up to that emergency are currently under review. The Memphis Juneteenth Festival will be held today and tomorrow at Medical District Park in downtown Memphis. It starts at 3 p.m. And this weekend, the Memphis Redbirds serving up baseball and plenty of family fun at AutoZone Park. All weekend long, there are giveaways or post-game fireworks. A good deal of sunshine with highs nearing 90 today and tomorrow. Remember, rain likely for your Sunday and Monday, and more heat next week. For breaking news anytime, WREG.com.
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3: Now, here's your traffic report.
0: I have a crash. Get well at Raines Road still. One now, Elvis Presley Boulevard at Raines Road. And two on airways still. One is at Goodman Road. The other one's northbound at Park Avenue. And as far as interstates, we're issue-free there now, at least for the time being. I'm Hollywood Hendricks with your total traffic.
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0: I need you to give me a call, 683-0989, because we need a player for Name Drop. We've got all the lines wide open. If you want a family four-pack of tickets to Nashville Shores, water park, amusement park, just outside of downtown Nashville, then let's play this Name Drop. It is your last chance to play Name Drop of the week. So, 683-0989, give me a call. All right, in a little bit, we've got this story about Ardent Studios, big legal battle. I don't know when the last time Ardent Studios actually hosted any bands to record. A lot of legendary, Led Zeppelin, ZZ Top, R.E.M., oh, a lot of great records. A lot of friends of mine recorded at Ardent Studios. I never got the chance. I always felt like it was very expensive. We did have our album mastered inside Ardent Studios. We had Kevin Nix. He had his mastering set up in Ardent Studios, but they've tried to get that thing going a few times. I think that there were some repairs that needed to be done. They needed to renovate it, but now there's a couple of lawsuits as to ownership of Ardent Studios. But man, when I was young and I was in a band, back before you could, you know, make a great sounding record at home, you had a few options. You could record at Easley Studios, Ardent Studios, I guess Cotton Row was out there. This was before Young Avenue Sound, because there's a lot of great studios in Memphis. We recorded at a place called New Star. New Star was New Star was like in Nutbush. I don't know, it was Berclair. It was, if you go westbound on Summer, take a right just past the Sonic, you end up on Faxon Avenue, and it was somebody's, you know, detached building in the back of Robbie's house. That's where we recorded. That was our own little Ardent. And we'll talk about that coming up in a little bit. Also, let's see. Max, the producer, what'd you find out about the Super El Nino?
1: Sorry, I was getting callers on the line.
0: All right, what'd you learn about the Super El Nino? We'll get to them in a second.
1: So, contrary to what was said before, it actually causes higher temperatures, not lower.
0: Really? Well, that's under dispute. I'm reading it often lowers temperatures across the southern United States. So
1: it's the central area that gets the higher temperatures, though. It's the northern areas that get the higher temperatures.
0: Okay, but we don't live up there, do we?
1: If we're speaking about us regionally and everything, then we become more dry. The southern area becomes like cooler and wet. And if you're on the Atlantic side, you get less hurricanes. But on the Pacific side, there's more hurricanes. Conversely.
0: Right, but it was not the opposite of what I said. It's exactly what I said. It could lower the temperatures, like where we are in the south.
1: Okay, so because I was referring on a more macroscopic, not microscopic.
0: Okay, yes, you were in the macro. Okay, I was wondering though, because I was very confused. An El Nino is different than a Super El Nino. You got to have the super in front of there. It's like Mario Brothers and Super Mario Brothers. Big difference. Maybe we'll talk more about that. I find that very interesting, this weather pattern, this Super El Nino. All right, again, 683-0989 is the number. I think we got some players.
8: What's your name, dude?
9: Nation of Jakes, 5 o'clock name drop.
8: Drop?
0: Say it! Say it! Hey, it's Clyde. Clyde is in the Nation of Jakes. What's on, Clyde?
11: Hey, I'm here on Friday, baby. Let's go.
0: Let's go, man. You don't run into a lot of Clydes these days, man. Clyde, that's like old school, man. Clyde, trying to think. Clyde was the orangutan from the Eastwood movie.
11: Right turn, Clyde.
0: Right turn, yep. Clyde. And, of course, Clyde Drexler. Clyde the Glide. I'm trying to think of other famous Clydes. I like it, though. Unique. What you got going on this weekend, Clyde?
11: I'm trying to hit that pool as much as often.
0: Oh, yeah? Well, you got your own pool above ground?
11: It's below ground.
0: Good.
11: It's very cool. Little sun, not too much. So, yeah, get some cool pops and sit by the pool.
0: You got a diving board at your pool?
11: No diving board. No diving
0: is that,
11: board.
0: That's no diving. From what I understand, the diving board has kind of gone the way of the dodo. Hey, turn down your radio. I'm getting some feedback. Is your radio down?
11: Yeah, is that better?
0: Yeah, well, yes, I think so. Yeah, the diving board, people, I guess it's the insurance is too high for the old diving boards.
11: Well, I'm in a condo, and I've been 10 years, and there's never been a diving board.
0: Well, I think there's liability issues with the diving board. But back in the day, Clyde, you know, when I was a kid, you'd have diving contests. The diving board was central to the pool experience. You'd have everybody, who can make the least splash? Who can do the best can opener? Cannonball? What of it?
11: We had high dives and the low dives.
0: Oh, buddy. Listen. Yeah. You had a springboard, and you would see that more at the recreational pools. You know, you'd have the little springboard. Ooh. But then you go to the big pools, man, the high dive. Holy hell. I remember the first time. And here's the thing about a high dive, Clyde, is when you get up there, you climb that ladder. Can you imagine, man, we climbed. How high were those high dives? 30 feet, 50 feet?
11: 30 feet.
0: 30 feet or so? Can you imagine letting your munchkin head kid go up 30 feet on a ladder to get on a high dive? That doesn't happen anymore.
11: There's no turning back.
0: Oh, I know. You can't turn back. You got to jump. I remember, I forget where I was or where I lived or what the situation was, but I remember the first time I went up on that high dive, I got the courage to get up there, and as soon as I got there, I did not want to go. I did not want to jump. But there was no, you have to. You can't go back down the ladder. There's kids coming up. Oh, my goodness.
11: Instant courage.
0: Yeah, buddy. All right, hey, Clyde, let's play some name drop, man. I've got an audio clip of somebody who is in the news. I'm going to play it for you, all right? Now, listen, after the clip, I'm going to ask you to identify who is speaking in the clip by dropping his or her name. If you're correct, Nashville Shores awaits. A family four-pack of tickets. Oh, man, if you like the pool, you will love Nashville Shores. They got a water park right on the lake. So you're gonna make out like a bandit if you're successful. However, if you are incorrect, I will call you all kinds of awful names like loser. And I'll call you dumber than a bag of hammers. All kinds of things, and then you'll be embarrassed, and it'll ruin your weekend. Your pool time will not be as rewarding. Are you ready to play, Clyde?
11: Let's do it.
0: Here we go. Listen.
2: He would used to sit in the porty potties. You know, he would say that he would want to masturbate in them and describe those things. So, I mean, he has very interesting kinds of... But again, I had invited P. Hustle. He could just submit all of the messages that he sent to the dozen women last year. He could confirm that he is not sending those images, and he really should really confirm that all of those people that he was engaging in that were at least 18 years or older.
0: All right, Clyde, it's time to drop that name.
11: That's the fine senator from the state of Pennsylvania, John Fetterman.
0: There you go, John Fetterman.
6: Drop.
0: Hey, who'd have thought, Clyde, we'd be sitting here talking about the fine senator from Pennsylvania, John Fetterman. Isn't this one of the best developments in politics? Is that John Fetterman is probably your most sane and rational. I don't care. Not just Democrat. I think that he's probably a lot more sane and rational than a lot of the Republican senators.
11: He's got fans that are Democrats and Republicans, and he pisses off Democrats and Republicans.
0: I think he's awesome. Because things like this Graham Plattner story, you know, this Senate candidate up from Maine, he's mired in controversy. Listen, I don't know if this is enough to keep people from voting for Graham Plattner, but the fact that you've got Democrats who, like Elizabeth Warren and Bernie Sanders, and you've got Democrats who they don't want to alienate any of the voters, people who might vote for Graham Plattner and these progressive lefty voters. So they won't call him out. They're asked all these questions about the behavior of Graham Plattner, which includes having a Nazi tattoo, making denigrating statements about service members, sexually explicit messages with women that are not his wife on an app, this Kick app, where they've had a lot of problems with underage people and sexual activity. They will not answer any questions about it, but John Fetterman will. John Fetterman, he couldn't hold it together. He's just laughing.

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1: So it appears that the campaign shut that part of the article down, so that's still hanging out there, too.
2: Well, yeah, but the thing about it is it was like, hey, let's get this out, let's get this over with, but they did it in a very careful way, like a soft catch and kill, as they're calling it. But here's the thing about it. If there are sexual assault allegations, it's not like those go away. And listen, after this June 9th, Tuesday's primary up in Maine, then the gloves come off. You know, because this right now, this is all before the primary. Because there's still the governor of Maine is on that ballot. Her name is Janet Mills, and she's more of a normal candidate. But here's the thing about primaries, Clyde, is it attracts the most extreme people. So you get all these AOC, Zohran Mamdani types who really get out, the socialists, and the Bernie Sanders fight the oligarchy people. And so they make the most noise. But when it comes down to it, look, Susan Collins has survived a lot of challenges from Democrats, and I don't know what her appeal is, but she just made her 10,000th straight vote. She's never missed a vote in her career in the Senate, and so she seems to be pretty steady for those fine people up there in Maine. But they're a bunch of weirdos up there. Hey,
1: yep.
2: Congratulations, Clyde. You're going to go to Nashville Shores. A family 4-pack of tickets is awaiting you. So stay on the line. Max, the producer, will get your info. I appreciate you playing. Appreciate you listening, Clyde.
1: 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Have a great weekend.
2: You too, brother.
3: Yeah.
2: Take it easy. All right. 683-0989 is my number. We'll look for any Friday news dump items. That's a lot of the news that comes out. They try to dump it out while everybody's thinking about the weekend. We'll keep our eye out for that. Also talking about Ardent Studios, which is hallowed ground for music lovers. I think there's a bit of a dust up with regards to
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7: Can weapons of war be turned into instruments of peace? This was an intriguing contradiction one man sought to reconcile. Japan, 1942. Martial artist Morihei Ueshiba had gained renown as an invincible warrior amongst the soldiers he helped to train. However, he began to feel a strange dissatisfaction and hatred for conflict. And although he would never forsake his training, Ueshiba sought to find a way to use his skills to unite rather than divide. It was during the worst fighting of World War II that Ueshiba experienced a vision, during which he concluded that the real way of a warrior is the art of peace. Armed with this revelation, Ueshiba dedicated himself to creating a new martial art that one could use to protect themselves without injuring an opponent. And it was after constant refinement that he would give his new system a name, Aikido, which translates to the way of unifying energy, as the techniques he created would allow one to blend with an attacker rather than crush or destroy them.

0: Morihei Ueshiba would continue to promote his art of peace until ultimately passing away in 1969. And yet, there are over 2 million Aikido practitioners worldwide that aim to keep his unique spirit of unity alive.
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0: 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We'll talk a little bit about Ardent Studios coming up. We've got dueling lawsuits threaten the future of the historic studios there on Madison. I spent some time at Ardent Studios, never to record myself. I just got invited to listen to other people record. I met some pretty big stars there. You guys remember the band Tonic? Yeah, I met those guys there at Ardent Studios. That was a lot of fun. The guys from Three Doors Down, they used to do this thing called the MFS Sessions back when I worked for the rock station. And I would actually be there to set up for the bands. So that was a lot of fun. But yeah, Ardent Studios, the future is in doubt. Hallowed ground for music and music fans alike. We'll get into that story coming up in a little bit. But anything you want to talk about? I think it's wild that the Chicago Bears are apparently leaving Chicago. They're not going to change the name. They're still in the Chicago Metro, but they're going to set up shop in Hammond, Indiana. And oh man, the Illinois people and the Chicago people are really upset. Here's one angry fan saying that JB Pritzker should strip the team from the McCaskey family and give every Chicago resident a steak, which that's bonkers. All right. The government cannot strip a private citizen or a family of their ownership of a sports team and then distribute it as shares among the city of Chicago. That's ridiculous. What did we talk about earlier in the show? My kids can't even agree on, you know, clothing and who gets to wear what when they have shared ownership of a pair of Lululemon shorts. Okay? I mean, I know that there's, the Green Bay Packers, aren't they publicly traded or something? It's all ceremonial. That said, though, man, Bill Swirsky and the Superfans, I bet they're upset. The Bears leaving Chicago? I'm going to have a heart attack. All right, and we have some news from around here, more AI news. And we talked about the $3.3 million fund for priorities around the supercomputer. Well, now, man, XAI or now SpaceX, I guess they merged those companies. They're making tons of money just having built those supercomputers. Google has agreed to pay SpaceX $920 million a month for 3 years to use the company's computing power. SpaceX owns two Colossus supercomputers in Memphis, as you know, and another on the way in Mississippi after the company merged with XAI earlier this year. On June 5th, today, we entered into a cloud service agreement with Google with respect to access to compute capacity. The compute capacity provided includes approximately 110,000 NVIDIA GPUs, CPUs, and memory, other related components. The agreement begins in October, runs through June of 2029, with capacity ramping up through September at a reduced fee. That's just a ton of money. $920 million a month. Now, Google, they're building a data center, like a whole campus over in West Memphis. So I guess this, in the meantime, they're going to rent this capacity from XAI. I guess until that campus is built in West Memphis. Now, Anthropic, who brings you Claude, they recently announced it will lease SpaceX's Colossus One. So this has been quite the investment by Elon Musk and XAI, now SpaceX. And this is all in advance of that IPO. Next week, it could be the largest ever stock market debut. They're saying $1.75 trillion the IPO could be worth. That is bonkers money. So, look, a lot of debate still about the data centers. Are they a net positive, a net negative? I'd still like to see the water recycling plant get built. I think that would go a long way in the goodwill. In addition to all the monies being made available to people in the, quote, affected.
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6: What lengths would you be willing to go to for the sake of freedom? This was a heavy question one man would bravely conquer. South Carolina, 1862. 23-year-old sailor Robert Smalls was one of seven enslaved crew members aboard the CSS Planter who seized their opportunity for freedom by commandeering the steamship before retrieving their family members who were waiting ashore. Knowledgeable of local mine paths and nautical codes, Smalls was able to deceive Confederate forces as he painstakingly navigated the Planter towards the nearby Union naval blockade, to whom he gifted his vessel to be used against his now former oppressors. Such was the impression Smalls had made that he not only heroically served the Union in the Civil War, but was also named the first African-American captain of a military vessel aboard the very ship he stole. After the war, Smalls would use his military pension to bolster his brethren during the Reconstruction era and go on to serve as a state and national member of the House of Representatives, during which time he authored legislation that established the first free compulsory public school system in the United States. Robert Smalls would pass away at the age of 75 from natural causes in 1915, leaving behind a legacy of selfless service in the face of suffering.
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7: To 215-215. 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
9: News. I'm John Saucier. It's a roundtable discussion on American agriculture in Wisconsin today with President Trump there saying the war with Iran is largely finished.
10: One way or the other is finished. It's either finished with a piece of paper or finished a more difficult way, although you could say a much easier way.
9: No deal's been signed. The president described the conflict as putting out a fire. The Senate passing a $69.5 billion budget reconciliation package to fund immigration enforcement operations through 2029.
11: On this vote, the yeas are 52, the nays are 47. This bill, as amended, is passed.
9: Republican leaders hoping it's a step closer to ensuring ICE and Border Patrol are funded through the end of the president's second term. Democrats were holding back on funding. They wanted reforms to those agencies. There's a big drop on the stock market today as tech sold off. The Nasdaq finishing down over 1,100 points. 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
13: We've had very few interstate issues. The ones we have had have been minor, so not a bad commute for Friday, especially on the roadways today. We have had several secondary wrecks. Several of those have cleared, several have not. Airways, northbound at Park Avenue, still have that one, and Elvis Presley Boulevard at Raines Road. Also, that wreck Getwell at Raines Road looks like you're about to clear that one. I'm Hollywood Hendricks with your total traffic.
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0: 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All right, so I've been playing drums on Fridays. I don't have anything new for you this Friday. Last week, what did I play last week? I think I played, I played Back in Black, and then I played, what did I play? I think I played STP. Yeah, I played that STP song last week. I did okay. I've been working on a few. I've been working on a Toadie song called Tyler. That's fun. That's got like a fun drum beat to it. A lot of tom-tom work. The latest I'm working on is Nearly Lost You by the Screaming Trees. That was just one of those songs. Screaming Trees were a really good band, but they had Nearly Lost You, and that's about it. That's like the only song that people really knew by them. They also had Dollar Bill. They had some other stuff, but then from the ashes of Screaming Trees, you got Queens of the Stone Age, Caius, Screaming Trees, that stoner rock kind of came up, and so and then forget about it. I've been kind of dabbling on the Queens of the Stone Age stuff. Dave Grohl played on that Songs for the Deaf record, and that's jumping the deep end. That's let's say just a little bit ambitious. Try to play a lot of Dave Grohl's best work. So we will resume with the drums next week. But I like to talk music from time to time. It's a Friday. Why the hell not? I read this and I found it pretty interesting, given that in another life, I thought I was going to be a rock star. That said, I never got to record at Ardent Studios. Spent a lot of time there. I remember some friends of mine recorded Ardent Studios. Jason Latshaw was the producer, and they did like a 3-song, 4-song demo, and I was always hanging out with the guys, so I would go in there, and it was always very nice, a lot of great equipment. I would not know how to use any of it. You know, I didn't know what any of it did. They had all these mic processors, and they've got all these vacuum tubes and all this stuff. I mean, the microphones, the boards, the consoles, the room was big. It factored huge in the sound out of Ardent Studios. But they had a lot of talented people. Now, Ardent Studios was started by John Fry, John King, and Fred Smith. That's right, the Fred Smith. He had a hand in starting Ardent Studios because these guys had a studio set up in the garage. Now, back then, I mean, you had to have tape and you had to have, I mean, it wasn't easy to do. So these guys were committed to the art of recording. Way back when. Now it's ubiquitous, man. Now recording, and this will factor big into like the entire industry. and maybe even the fate of Ardent Studios, is that there are people who are doing home studio stuff, and there's a combination of factors here. Home studio equipment, recording interfaces, computers have made it very easy to record at home or in your garage, your basement, wherever. Home studio is actually quite attainable for a lot of musicians. So making a decent sounding record is not a tall task anymore. You don't have to have somebody who went to Full Sail, somebody who's an engineer, somebody who knows. You can just do it on your own. And the other thing is this. People are listening to music on earbuds. They're listening to music on computers and phones. So it really doesn't matter. I mean, people are going to be listening to music on a speaker that's the size of your pee hole, right? So how big can it sound? So, I mean, that said, there is something to be said for getting in the recording studio and getting creative, you know, bringing out different instruments, using, you know, different miking methods and all that kind of stuff. I always loved it. I loved it. And there were all kinds of great studios in Memphis. Easley, Cotton Row, House of Blues. We recorded at a place called New Star, which is a fine little studio. It's what we could afford. And that's really what it comes down to, is what can you afford? Sure, it would have been great to go to Ardent, march right in there and say, hey, we want to do a record. We want to go and occupy the same studio space as Led Zeppelin and ZZ Top and The Replacements and Bob Dylan and Isaac Hayes and all the rest. That said, this day and age, I'm not sure if that business model, throw in a little AI action, it's probably not going to be as lucrative. And it's going to be an experience that very few people can afford, and even fewer people will do. But we have a couple of lawsuits that have arisen as a result of Ardent and its trials and tribulations. Dueling lawsuits combined with charges of fraud and theft have left famed Ardent Studios, a Memphis music history icon that has seen some of the biggest music acts walk through its doors, facing an uncertain future. Gin Blossoms, REM, the Barcays. When you go into the lobby of Ardent, or back in the day when I used to, you see all those records everywhere, and you're like, man, there have been some big-time albums recorded. A lot of sales. A lot of record sales. But Ardent has been closed since January. The building is locked. The parking lot is empty. No music is being made there. The dispute is between Mark Baranauskas, also known as Mark Danger, and Betty Fry, who owns Ardent Studios. Fry took possession of the Midtown studio after John Fry died back in 2014. In a lawsuit filed in May, Mark Danger claims he began work at Ardent in October of 2022 with the mission of trying to save the studio, which he said was outdated and floundering after John Fry's death. Because Betty Fry lacked significant experience with day-to-day studio management and former employees were leaving, Ardent Studios' production and reputation declined significantly following John Fry's death, the lawsuit states. Attempts were made to renovate the studio, but Betty Fry and Ardent did not have sufficient funding for expertise to complete the necessary work. Mark Danger alleges that he invested hundreds of thousands of dollars of his personal money and equipment into renovating and upgrading the studio, only to have Betty Fry fail to pay his salary, lock him out of the building, keep his personal possessions, and renege on verbal promise of 50% ownership in Ardent. That's an ugly situation. Although 50% ownership of Ardent, that seemed like that's a pretty tall, steep price to pay. It says here, through his attorney, Malcolm Futhi, Mark's really proud of the work he did over at Ardent and what they're able to do over there. He was just shocked by being locked out. At this point, he's just looking to get his equipment back and get compensation for his financial contributions. The attorney for Betty Fry disputed the charges, said that Mark Danger was paid his salary and sold art and equipment and pocketed the proceeds. Oh, so those are the fraud accusations. I've got copies of every check that Ardent wrote to Baranauskas, and he was paid from 2022 until December of 2025. He was paid over $600,000 in that time, and we've got copies of the checks that he deposited. So for him to take the position that he was never paid, the guy's just a big fat liar. And that's a legalese for not telling the truth. The attorney also denied that Betty Fry had ever agreed to give Mark Danger half the studio and questions why Mark Danger didn't seek that agreement in writing. That's ludicrous. I think Mr. Danger would describe himself as an astute businessman. Why would an astute businessman ever enter in such agreement as opposed to having it in writing? A verbal agreement. That's because he's lying about it. Oh, wow. So there's just a lot of accusations of fraud and lying. In her counterclaim, Betty Fry alleges that Mark Danger falsely claimed that he was a licensed contractor legally working in Tennessee. The countersuit also disputes a $1.18 million lien that Mark Danger filed against Ardent while alleging that Mark Danger stole more than $1 million in money and equipment. All that combined led Betty Fry to shutter the studio for financial reasons. She shut it down because he stole all the damn money, said the attorney, who added that a forensic accountant has been hired to inspect the studio books. Betty Fry does not have the funds to operate. You need money to operate a business like that, and right now she doesn't have it. So, let's see. Jody Stevens is no longer employed there, and he was kind of the face man for Ardent. Jody Stevens, he was the drummer for Big Star, and he was always there. And Ardent had a record label, from what I remember. Well, they were like a Christian record label. And you had the record label, and then you had the studio. And it was, Liz, I can't overstate the importance of Ardent. Ardent was one of those places that was on everybody's list. When a band gets a record deal, they have a choice of where they can go. And so a guy like Jody Stevens would be in the mix to sell the virtues of recording at Ardent. And if you visit the place, it kind of sells itself. I mean, you're in a midtown Memphis. You've got all these records on the wall. Look, New Miserable Experience by the Gin Blossoms, that was a huge record. Multi-platinum record. R.E.M. Green, I believe, was the album that was recorded at Ardent. That was a breakthrough, massive record for R.E.M. ZZ Top, I don't know what record ZZ Top did there. Was a Zeppelin, any Zeppelin record, was it three? Was Led Zeppelin 3 recorded at Ardent? And then you just think about, look, Ardent did a lot of business with bands doing demos, like pre-production. Like you would have a band come in. I remember I was there with Justin Reimer, and Justin Reimer was a band called Broke, and they changed it into Breaking Point. He was in 16 Stone, I believe. Reimer's a good dude. He's like working. He's pretty successful. He was working with Apple Music last I checked. Reimer, you know, we ran around with those guys. We were all really good friends. We would go over there and he would be engineering a band and they would end up like some huge, massive band. I met a girl named Amy there one day. She was like writing, you know, some lyrics or something like that. And, Justin, they were on Wind Up Records at the time. He introduced us to this band. He says, hey, this is Amy. She's in a band called Evanescence. We had not heard of her band. We didn't know who she was. He goes, they're from over in Arkansas, and so they're doing some demos and pre-production over here. And we're like, oh, hey, nice to meet you. Oh, so nice. Oh, cool. You're a chick in a band. Oh, great. And then, you know, fast forward a year, Evanescence has this massive song, Bring Me to Life. And I'm like, we met her. She was an artist, like, writing in a notebook a year ago. So it was a pretty cool experience to go over there. And I hope they reopen. But here's the thing about recording studios that I never liked is that a lot of the time you pay by the hour, and the hourly rate at a studio like Ardent, it's a lot of money. So you can never be comfortable. You're always watching the clock. It's like, how can you do so? Unless you could work something out, they usually do these things called spec deals at recording studios. So if a producer liked you and said, hey, let's do a spec deal. So you give them, you know, $600 or $1,000 or $1,500, whatever the price was. You got some really affordable studio time. You did three songs. You knocked them out. But then the studio or the producer or both, they would get a cut of your record deal. But then sometimes the record labels that wanted to sign the band, they didn't want to pay out that obligation. So, you know, you always took a chance doing that stuff. That said, I mean, it's a Memphis landmark. And there's not a lot of studios that can say, you know, ZZ Top and Led Zeppelin and REM and the Barqués and Bob Dylan recorded here. So there's a lot of value there. I hope they get it worked out. But it's not going to be what it was. It's kind of like what we talked about with a lot of things. You know, even if you do restore it to its former glory, things have just changed so much. It's like Mud Islands, like the amphitheater. You know, there are people who think they've got it in their heads that the Mud Island Amphitheater, if we just fixed it up a little bit, the good times will roll right back through downtown Memphis and we'll have the shows. There's other places to have shows. That brewery, they're doing shows at an amphitheater. They're going to have a lot of bands coming through. There's other venues to do this stuff. It doesn't have to be at Mud Island. I'd rather be Mud Island or have Mud Island be a functional place rather than having it a dilapidated structure on the riverfront. But it doesn't have to be what it was, because it can't be what it was. You know why? Because time doesn't come back. Because you're confusing and conflating the great times you had at that venue with the venue itself. Those great times you had, it could have been anywhere. The great records you made, could have been anywhere. It doesn't have to be at Ardent. There's a lot of feelings. We wrap up our feelings in these geographical locations or these structures, and it was never about any of that. You know, I talk about this a lot with my family. My grandmother's house, and not to shift 90 degrees to the left, but my family's home, my grandmother's house down in Bay St. Louis, it got blown down by Hurricane Katrina. It's not there anymore. It's still not there. And you got a lot of people saying, oh, if we just had a house here. No. Here's why. Grandma and grandpa aren't walking through that door. The time has passed. It was great. It was great when it was. Remember. And just know that those were great times. Not coming back. So I hope everybody gets made whole in this situation. And I hope that Arnott Studios is a studio. But at the same time, it's not going to be what it was. Come on. I don't think ZZ Top's walking through that door.
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6: What lengths would you be willing to go to for the sake of freedom? This was a heavy question one man would bravely conquer. South Carolina, 1862. 23-year-old sailor Robert Smalls was one of seven enslaved crew members aboard the CSS Planter who seized their opportunity for freedom by commandeering the steamship before retrieving their family members who were waiting ashore. Knowledgeable of local mine paths and nautical codes, Smalls was able to deceive Confederate forces as he painstakingly navigated the Planter towards the nearby Union naval blockade, to whom he gifted his vessel to be used against his now former oppressors. Such was the impression Smalls had made that he not only heroically served the Union in the Civil War, but was also named the first African-American captain of a military vessel aboard the very ship he stole. After the war, Smalls would use his military pension to bolster his brethren during the Reconstruction era and go on to serve as a state and national member of the House of Representatives, during which time he authored legislation that established the first free compulsory public school system in the United States. Robert Smalls would pass away at the age of 75 from natural causes in 1915, leaving behind a legacy of selfless service in the face of suffering.
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0: All right, time to go over what we have learned this afternoon here in the nation of Jake. We've learned that Otzi the mummified frozen caveman was Otzi a caveman? Yeah. Otzi, his body is being parted out for bread recipes. Yeah, Otzi, I didn't know about Otzi. I guess they teach this in middle school. Otzi, we learned about Lucy. We didn't learn about Otzi. 5,300 years ago, Otzi was hiking and got shot by an arrow. It was like a drive-by. Good Lord, where was he? Memphis? Anyway, he got shot in the back by an arrow, and then his body was frozen, and it was discovered by some German people. His body has been, it was discovered in 91, and it's been kept cold. It's been preserved since then. But I guess scientists, they're just kind of using yeast that they found in his gut microbiome to, to cook, to make recipes. Somebody decided, hey, let's take this yeast and make some bread. And so they've made some sourdough bread with the yeast in the gut of a mummy. And I just don't, I don't see there's much call for that kind of bread. I mean, unless you're going to mass produce it and market it as dead bread. Why haven't they done it? Let's go. That's unique. There's a hook there. You do a lot of stuff with yeast. You make beer with it. Dead guy ale. And I looked it up. Dead guy ale is not made from the yeast of a dead man. I just don't know. I don't know if it would sell very well. But we did learn about that. We learned about Otzi and the bread made from his gut yeast. Max, what did you learn today?
21: I learned just how much of the water the D.C. swamp is using for the Lincoln reflecting pool.
0: Yeah, man. Good Lord. That's 6.75 million gallons in that reflecting pool. And I guess it takes a while to fill it up. They started filling it up, I think, yesterday. And you look at the side-by-side, the before and after. Maybe it's just when they drain it and clean it, get the algae out of it. Hopefully the sealant and the system they've got, I think that they're supposed to have like a filter on it. It's supposed to filter the water through so that like a fish tank. So the algae doesn't get all over the place. But the immediate before and after, it's stark. I mean, you've got nasty green, brown algae water, and now they've done a lot with regards to sealing it, getting the filters working, and then the color, they say, is optimal for reflecting. So the reflecting pool, it's looking pretty good. I've been to the National Mall before. Max, you been there before? Seems like it's a trip you would have made.
21: I haven't been there yet, but it's bucket list.
0: Oh yeah, it's great. It's definitely, you spend a couple days there. The Washington Monument is impressive, a giant obelisk. The Lincoln Memorial, just as impressive. Man, how is it that they were able to get such great sculptors and statues way back, and now statues are a hit or miss? I mean, carving a statue out of marble like the likeness of Abraham Lincoln, and they nail it. And nowadays, they try to do a sculpt. Did you see the Obama sculpture, the Obama statue outside of his monstrosity of a library? It looks like Ron Howard. They turned Barack Obama, our nation's first black president, into Richie Cunningham, the ginger from Happy Days. It looks just like Opie Cunningham. Why can't they get statues right? Michelangelo was able to do it, and he was carving with a chisel. We've got 3D printing. We've got 3D imaging. We've got all kinds of... The Tina Turner statue, what they did to Tina. All right. I think I'm going to build a reflecting pool this weekend. Give me a little one. Fill it with mercury or something. All right. Thank you, Max. We will return on Monday.
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6: What's the boldest idea you've ever had? Sometimes, all it takes to bring people together is a single dream. Canada, 1977. Teenage athlete Terry Fox is diagnosed with a form of cancer that necessitated the amputation of his right leg. Nevertheless, Fox was grateful for the care he was given and sought to raise awareness about the importance of cancer research. And so, he proposed a bold idea. A solo run across the country, during which he sought to raise $24 million, or $1 per Canadian citizen at the time. Armed with a prosthetic running leg, Fox began his Marathon of Hope in 1980 at the tip of the Canadian East Coast. From there, he continued to run 26 miles per day, during which he was encouraged by fans of his noble cause. Unfortunately, after 143 days and 3,339 miles, Fox was forced to quit his run after his cancer had returned and spread to his lungs, which would lead to his untimely death at the age of 22 in 1981. However, not only has Terry Fox become a national hero, but more than $900 million have since been donated in his name toward the cause for a cure he gave his life for.
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22: A win for President Trump. I'm Lisa LaSera, Fox News. The Senate passing a $70 billion immigration enforcement bill after weeks of delays.
23: The 52-47 vote followed a marathon series of motions and amendments to change it over the course of 18 hours. Senators approved the legislation to fund Immigration and Customs Enforcement and Border Patrol for the next 3 years. There were bipartisan efforts to add amendments that would restrict what the president has called a $1.8 billion anti-weaponization fund for Trump's political allies who believe they've been politically persecuted. One such defeated amendment was proposed by Louisiana Senator Bill Cassidy, who was recently defeated by a Trump-backed primary challenger, which would have redirected the fund's payments to law enforcement officers hurt in the January 6th attack on the U.S. Capitol.
22: Fox's Tanya J. Powers. A federal judge has blocked the Trump administration policy intended to limit immigrants. The policy enacted after the shooting of two members of the National Guard last year, which limited green cards, work permits, asylum claims, and citizenship applications for immigrants from 39 countries. President Trump says he wants his incoming acting intelligence director to make cuts to that office.
24: The president signaling incoming acting director of national intelligence, Bill Pulte, could shake up the agency.
10: Bill Pulte is very good. He's very talented. Done a great job at Fannie Mae, Freddie Mac.
24: Pulte currently leads the Federal Housing Finance Agency. The president says Pulte will serve at DNI for a short term, saying interviews are already underway for a permanent director.
22: Fox's Jared Halpern at the White House. The U.S. Attorney's Office in Los Angeles says it's opened multiple election fraud investigations related to California's elections. This comes as vote counts continue in the California governor and Los Angeles mayor's races. No word if the investigations are into the current election. 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
1: It is Fox Across America with Jimmy Failla, but it's not with Jimmy Failla. It's with his fill-in host, Tom Shalhoub. And I'm sure you're very excited. Be very excited. I don't know what Jimmy's doing. I don't ask. They call me, I come in. I like that intro. It says from anywhere USA. Because really, it's from New York City. But you guys don't want to hear that. Out there in the red states listening to Jimmy, you want to think he's in a pickup truck or a cab somewhere. He's in New York City. We all live here. I, in fact, say that when I do my stand-up shows, and I'm sure Jimmy does too. No matter where I go, I say, yeah, raising my kids in New York City, and everybody boos. But we are here from New York City. It is a great place. It is a great place to live. But it's even greater to get out to the great spaces in America. I was just in Northern Nevada last weekend, and I'm going out to Texas this weekend and meeting real Americans and great Americans. I remember somebody got in trouble for saying that. Who was it? I think it was Sarah Palin. To think where we've come in this world where, you know, President Donald Trump really has, I mean, he hasn't completely snuffed it out, but he doused the flames of political correctness so much that we sometimes forget what a crazy atmosphere we were living in. And I'm not talking about like during COVID. I'm talking about like 15, 20 years ago when Sarah Palin said, and it was more, that was probably, yeah, about 20 years ago. When was Sarah Palin? When was it? 2000s? 08. Okay. So almost 20 years. Sarah Palin said something she was in a speech. She said, it's great to be out here with real Americans. And oh, they went crazy. What do you mean by that? What do you mean? And she had to answer and apologize for it and everything else. To think that that would get you in trouble when in fact, everybody knows what we're, you know, people say this every day of the week. Now we know where the real Americans are. We know. So anyway, Tom Shalhoub in for Jimmy Failla, Fox Across America. We got a lot of great, we're going to run down all of the issues that are going on in the country today. Guests coming up in the next 3 hours, Griff Jenkins from Fox and Friends Weekend. We got Emily Sturge from Campus Reform, Justine Brooke Murray, Media Research Center. Obviously in the news, turn to your news on anywhere and you're going to see the goateed oyster farmer, Graham Plattner. He is getting more press than anybody. And why is that? Why is it? We're going to talk about that. I'm going to save most of the Graham Plattner stuff for the second hour. We're going to talk about it with Griff because he knows he's up on the latest headlines. I was preparing for the show today and looking at a bunch of different issues. But while I was preparing, all these different accusations have come out about Graham Plattner. I've said this before, and I want you to listen to me. And no, I can't stand the guy. I can't stand the guy. I think he's a major threat. I called him dangerous the other day when I filled in on Outnumbered. And I mean dangerous in this way. I think he's going to win. I think he's going to win. That's why he's dangerous. Now, and why is that dangerous? Because if they control the Senate, essentially, I think they're going to impeach the president again. They really need control of the Senate to bring back their Democrat revolution. And we don't want them to control the Senate. The Democrats want them to control the Senate. So now they're all pretending they don't know. I never heard about this guy with the Nazi tattoo. They're asking AOC, what about Graham Plattner and the controversy? You know what? I've been busy in Washington, D.C. I've been going over legislation and I haven't. They all know what's going on. And they are all going to support him in the end. And this is why I think that guy is going to win. And we're going to have experts in here. I think Griff knows more about like polling numbers. From what I understand, he's polling right now very well, even though he's mired in controversy. The latest polls show him doing well against his Republican opponent, against Susan Collins. He's dangerous because if you see people talking in Maine, you see the local reporters, you see sometimes there's Fox News reporters up there, the Maine Wire, I follow these guys online. They go out into the street and they ask people, hey, what do you think of Graham Plattner? Oh, yeah, isn't that the guy with the offensive tattoo? I don't know. I don't know that much about him. They don't know. Why? Because Mainers are busy. They're doing their own thing. They're out on their, you know, lobster boats. They're doing their, you know, they're working, driving their pickup. Maine is really, I know it's kind of a blue state, or, you know, it's purple or blue, but there's a lot of conservatives up there, but there's also a lot of liberals, but it's heartland America, Maine, and they don't really, they don't have their TVs on. They're not watching cable news all the time. They're not keeping up on everything. And they know that there's a controversial guy running. They don't like Susan Collins much up there because she doesn't like the president. So, you know, the conservatives never, the MAGA Mainers, they don't like Susan Collins. They don't care much for her. And then there's this, a lot of people who just, they voted for Trump. Maybe they vote for Susan Collins. They don't pay attention to politics. All they know is they drive their truck. They want to be left alone. They're sick and tired of, you know, the left wing politicians ruining their lives. And they don't know that Graham Plattner is essentially a socialist. And they don't know that. All they know is this. There's a guy who's controversial. Oh, he had a Nazi tattoo. I'm sick of people calling people Nazis. I'm going to vote for that guy. They don't know. The last person that was called a Nazi was Trump and Elon Musk. And then they find out there's a guy who had a Nazi tattoo. They probably think, because they hear all these people talking about Nazi this and Nazi that, they think this guy's being unfairly called a racist and they're just going to vote for him. Now, I'm not saying they're dumb. They don't know. They got better things to do. They don't follow every headline. They don't know how left-wing this guy is, and they don't know how he's going to walk hand in hand with AOC to usher in the next impeachment of the president. So I think he's dangerous. We're going to talk more about him in the second hour. And the controversies and all the latest headlines and everything else. I want to talk about America 250. I've been fascinated by this story. I'm sure Jimmy has covered it. Has Jimmy been talking about it? I'm sure. Okay, what do you guys know about America 250? I'll tell you what you know about it. You know that last week, or maybe it was 2 weeks ago, they announced America Freedom 250 is going to have a big concert, and they said it's America's state fair, and we're going to have Vanilla Ice and Milli Vanilli and Martina McBride. They announced it. It was all over Twitter, and everyone was making fun of them. And I also was looking at it, and I was thinking, this seems kind of lame. Who booked Milli Vanilli? I still think that was a bizarre, you know, Google search error. Somebody was trying to find Vanilla Ice because they know he's kind of right-wing. And, you know, I don't think he says he is, but he is. And they searched, and Milli Vanilli came up, and they accidentally booked them or something. Martina McBride was booked because she has that great song, Let Freedom Ring. You know, Sean Hannity used to use her song on his show. And everybody thinks, oh, she's great, you know, Independence Day. She's kind of a jerk, and she's left-wing. She's a big Obama fan. She hates the right-wing. She hates her own audience. Most people don't really know that. And most people don't really care. They're like, yeah, I'll go see her. She sings her, you know, country songs. That's great. Anyway, they booked a bunch of people. And then there were some people on the right saying, why can't we book good headliners? And Matt Walsh was talking about this on his show. This seems a little lame to me. You know, people booking Vanilla Ice and Milli Vanilli. And you know, I mean, nobody has anything against the Commodores. We like them. But what kind of party is this? It doesn't seem very, very good to me for America's 250th anniversary. Truth be told, people didn't seem to realize this was just one event of many, many that have been planned by Freedom 250, including, you know, Dana White's big wrestling event on the lawn of the White House. And also there's that, you know, NASCAR or F1 race or whatever it is through the streets of D.C. They're planning all sorts of kind of Trumpy, fun America 250 events. And I say Freedom 250, I say America 250. Now, you guys, I'm sure at this point, know that there are two organizations, America 250 and Freedom 250. And has it been explained to you enough? I'm reading from USA Today, the difference between America 250. America 250 and Freedom 250 celebrate the same thing, but they are different. How does USA Today describe it? America 250 is a bipartisan commission run by Congress. That sounds nice, right? It's bipartisan. It's run by Congress. While Freedom 250 is a quasi-government group formed by President Donald Trump. Oh, so they painted it in this way, like Freedom 250 is the Trump group. It's fake. It's not real. The real one is America 250. Trump created this other one. And that's when people started, the cancellations started rolling in. Martina McBride canceled. She had this very self-important thing. I thought this was nonpartisan. Who called her? This is what we've never learned. And what I still don't know to this day, because it's been reported on, everyone's been talking. We've been talking about this for a couple of weeks. And all the artists dropped one by one from the concert.

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1: It was created by Obama. It is run. The CEO of Freedom 250 is, she was the head of the Treasury for Obama. This was an Obama organization. And from what I understand, they planned all of these events, and the Trump people came in and they wanted to help plan this celebration, and they were trying to get in with these Freedom 250 people, and Trump was trying to get some of his people involved to plan some events because he wanted special fun events. And Freedom 250 had a lot of storytelling events and, community-based events, and it was a lot of boring stuff. And I want you to go to the America 250 website, America250.org. That is the Obama group. Okay, that is what they call the nonpartisan. And then go to the Freedom 250 website. And there's a stark difference. They're both celebrating the 250th anniversary. But if you look at the America 250 site, it has a lot of Obama feeling community organizing stuff in it. It's a lot of stuff about charities, and there's things at libraries, and there's things at museums, and there's quilting, and there's storytelling. It's boring. No wonder Trump couldn't work with these people. And from what I understand, the people at Freedom 250 boxed them out. They didn't want it because they're all anti-Trump. That whole America 250 organization, tell me it's not a blatant anti-Trump organization. You go to their website and look at them. Look at the kind of things they are planning. Their block parties, it's boring. It's boring. And Trump wants wrestling. He wants, cannons firing off. I understand charities, okay? You can go to America 250 and you can donate to Habitat for Humanity, Jimmy Carter's favorite charity. But, we've done that before. We all know how to do charity, and I got nothing against it. Go ahead, have a charity section or your thing. But Trump wanted to have some fun, okay? We'll be looking more at these websites. It's amazing, some of the events. We're going to go over some of the events that we have on America 250 and contrast them with the events on Trump's Freedom 250. This is Tom Shalhoub. I'm in for Jimmy Failla on Fox Across America. Stick with us. We'll be back.
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4: Would you willingly risk death for the good of your countrymen? This was the overwhelming patriotism one man heroically possessed. Poland, 1940. Underground resistance leader Witold Pilecki was given a selfless mission to infiltrate and report on the conditions his compatriots faced while imprisoned in the infamous death camp, Auschwitz. To do so, Pilecki willingly allowed himself to be arrested by the Nazis during a street roundup in Warsaw. Once inside, Pilecki not only established an underground resistance within the camp, but also assisted in escapes, even giving up his own early escape plans for an inmate in greater danger. Eventually, though, Pilecki made a 100-kilometer escape journey on foot in 1943, after which he prepared an exhaustive report for Allied forces, which was tragically ignored and regarded as too horrifying to be true. Furthermore, even after the Nazi occupation, Pilecki faced further imprisonment by the Polish communist regime, who would unjustly execute him after a sham trial in 1948. However, Witold Pilecki would gain the recognition he deserved when his true story was released after the fall of communism, earning him the acclaim of his fellow countrymen, who forever remember him as a symbol of selfless patriotism.
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4: What's the boldest idea you've ever had? Sometimes, all it takes to bring people together is a single dream. Canada, 1977. Teenage athlete Terry Fox is diagnosed with a form of cancer that necessitated the amputation of his right leg. Nevertheless, Fox was grateful for the care he was given and sought to raise awareness about the importance of cancer research. And so, he proposed a bold idea: a solo run across the country, during which he sought to raise $24 million, or $1 per Canadian citizen at the time. Armed with a prosthetic running leg, Fox began his marathon of hope in 1980 at the tip of the Canadian East Coast. From there, he continued to run 26 miles per day, during which he was encouraged by fans of his noble cause. Unfortunately, after 143 days and 3,339 miles, Fox was forced to quit his run after his cancer had returned and spread to his lungs, which would lead to his untimely death at the age of 22 in 1981. However, not only has Terry Fox become a national hero, but more than $900 million have since been donated in his name toward the cause for a cure he gave his life for.
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5: 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I'm Dana Blanton. 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

0: Welcome back. Fox Across America with Jimmy Failla is being guest hosted by yours truly, Tom Shalhoub. We're talking about America 250 versus Freedom 250, the two different organizations. Let's play that clip because this is generally the narrative that's been out there in the world is the same narrative that was voiced by John Oliver on his show the other night, and that's what took hold. And I think it's not only on, you know, the left, people like John Oliver, but the right has really adopted this narrative. Play John Oliver for me.
1: Now, crucially, the organization planning that event, Freedom 250, is not the same thing as the nonprofit America 250, led by a bipartisan board created by Congress. Instead, it's a public-private partnership launched by the White House with some dicey elements, including the fact that for $1 million, donors to it could get access to Trump. And as its political slant became clear, acts who were part of that initial announcement quickly began to bail.
2: Young MC of Busta Move fame declared on Thursday that he won't be performing as part of the upcoming Freedom 250 celebration.
3: Minnesota's own Morris Day in the Times says they will not perform. The Commodores also say they're not performing.
4: Martina McBride is one of many artists pulling out of performances at the Freedom 250 Fair.
5: Rock singer Bret Michaels is now the fifth act out of nine to pull out of the Freedom 250 concerts in D.C.
0: Okay, so this is, here's the narrative. Freedom 250 is synonymous with this one concert. Freedom 250 is actually a huge nationwide event. It was planned by Trump. It was using private money. He took donations. Why did they do it? Because Freedom 250, the people planning are quintessential. I have trouble saying it. 250th anniversary. Bicentennial was so much easier to say when I was a little kid. The people planning America 250 were, I'm speaking for Trump now, he hasn't said this, but they were planning a lot of boring stuff. Go to America 250. Okay, first thing, I did events. I clicked on America 250 events. After all the charity stuff, give to your favorite charity. Okay, thank you, thank you. What are the events that they're planning as part of their blockbuster, you know, street parties and everything else? America 250, how about this event? This is the first one that's listed. It's in Charleston. It's called Revolutionary Conversations, facilitated by Tina Singleton of Transformation Table. This program invites participants into a powerful evening of shared stories, open reflection, and collective truth-telling. What does that sound like to you? Oh, my gosh. I'm bashing my head against the table. It's so boring. Left wing, it's a bunch of pablum about power, and you know, it's such a classic Obama thing. Obama created this thing. His right-hand lady runs the whole thing. How about this next one? Take a tour of George Washington's war tent. Oh, that's okay. You know, that seems patriotic. It's run by the Museum of American Revolution's first Oval Office project. But that was the group that got upset when the Moms for Liberty tried to rent their museum. Bunch of left-wingers work there, too. You can't get away from it in America today. This is Tom Shalhoub, in for Jimmy Failla on Fox Across America.

0: This is Jim Shoemaker. 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My guest, Daniel Brown.
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5: Fox News, I'm Tom Rigotti. The votes for California primaries for Los Angeles mayor and governor still haven't been counted, frustrating many. Fox's Matt Finn has the latest from Los Angeles.
6: The process, we're told, takes so long in part because each ballot must have its signature verified, and if there's an issue, there's a 10-day period to have it cured. Now, the most recent mail-in ballots that were processed are favoring Democrats, as many analysts suggested they would.
5: At a roundtable on American agriculture in Chippewa Falls, Wisconsin, President Trump says the war with Iran is largely finished.
7: One way or the other is finished. It's either finished with a piece of paper or finished a more difficult way, although you could say a much easier way.
5: No deal has been signed. The president describes the conflict as putting out a fire. Huge sell-off on Wall Street with the Dow down 695 points, NASDAQ dropping 1,121 points, losing 4% of its value. 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
11: How far would you be willing to travel to help a friend in need? The greatest courage is often found in reluctant heroes. New York, 1940. American Olympic bobsledder Billy Fisk is prompted to help his allies across the pond as the German Luftwaffe looms over England. However, since the U.S. was still neutral at this point of the Second World War, Fisk was forced to lie about his nationality in order to enlist in the Royal Air Force. Surprisingly, though he had never flown before, Fisk proved to be a natural fighter pilot and participated in his first sorties less than a week after training. His aviation career, though, would be short-lived, as on August 16th, Fisk's fuel tank was shot by an enemy dive bomber over the English Channel. However, instead of bailing out of his plane, which was desperately needed to help in the war effort, Fisk skillfully glided it back to his airfield. Tragically, though his plane would be repaired, Fisk would succumb to his injuries the following day, earning him the distinction of being the first American citizen fighter pilot to be killed in action during World War II. And though he confessed his reasons for serving to be unheroic, the inscription on his memorial plaque would go on to read, "An American citizen who died, that England might live."
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0: Tom Shalhoub in for Jimmy Failla on Fox Across America. And we're talking about Freedom 250 versus America 250. Two different organizations. As USA Today, they're celebrating the same thing, but they are different. And it is true. They celebrate in different ways. And there was a lot of people on the right, and you might have been hearing this. I actually, you know, I was one of them. When this controversy over the concert that was to take place in D.C. erupted, I said, they bungled this. They bungled this thing. What kind of concert is this with, you know, Milli Vanilli? It's lame. Why can't conservatives figure out how to do anything? Then I went to the Freedom 250 website, and then I found out about the other website, America 250. And I found out about the whole controversy. And it's not something that a lot of people are willing to go on record and talk about. But from what I understand, there was a lot of behind the scenes struggle, and Trump tried to kind of take over Freedom 250. This is the rumors I'm hearing, okay? Just in a general sense. When I say take over, I mean he wanted some of his people in there. He wanted some MAGA people in there to make Freedom 250, which was suffering from kind of librarian syndrome. They were planning a lot of boring events. And Trump wanted to make it exciting. He wanted fireworks. He wanted boom, bang, bang. He wanted like wrestling. He wanted race cars, the things Americans like, you know. But they resisted him. They boxed him out. So he created his own thing. And it's not just Trump. The White House created a whole task force. They had the whole deal. And if you go to their websites, I want you to check them out side by side. Freedom 250 is Trump's group. America 250 is the Obama group that was created years ago. And I'm telling you, the Freedom 250 website looks exciting. You go there, first thing it says, be a patriot, celebrate, participate. So they're planning a bunch of celebrations. Step into the story, a big picture of George Washington, right? Learn the man behind the legend. Find a freedom truck. Freedom truck. That sounds very Trumpy, doesn't it? What is a freedom truck? It's these huge trucks that are museums rolling across the country, and the trucks are celebrating the American Revolution. It's not stories. It's not like land acknowledgments. This is what Freedom 250 was all about. Go to their website and look at their events and tell me how much you see, how many references you see to Native peoples and local indigenous customs. And, you know, like land acknowledgments, power struggles. It's all left-wing coded stuff. And I mentioned the two events, the first two events that I just went to see. Now, I'm sure there's some good events on Freedom 250, all right? On America 250, rather. First two events that I looked on the website, one of them was a lecture run by a left-wing NGO, you know, activist, someone who lived in Libya and helped them with their elections, helped expand. Believe it or not, this woman, the woman who runs this this event, she was trying to help bring a disability awareness to elections in Libya. I kid you not. She wanted to make the voting places in Libya more accessible for people with disabilities. Why would people in Libya have disabilities? Maybe because they got their limbs blown off by terrorists? I don't know. So that was event number one, was a storytelling event that had to do with power, indigenous, blah, blah, blah, right? Okay, the second event that I looked at on America 250 was the was Washington's war tent. And I thought, okay, this is cool. This is kind of patriotic. It's like a look into Washington's war tent. And then I said, it was run by the Museum of the American Revolution. And that name rang a bell with me. Who are those people? It's a Philadelphia museum, Museum of the American Revolution. And I remember in 2003, there was a controversy because the Moms for Liberty, who I follow, Moms for Liberty tried to rent out the museum for an event, and the staff went crazy. According to staff members who wished to remain anonymous, this is from the story in 2003. I knew that their name rang a bell. The negative reaction to the staff was immediate and extreme. Not only did the employees individually voice their objections, they wanted to pull out. They wanted to have a walkout. What I'm saying here is, even in a seemingly, if you look at the Museum for the American Revolution in Philadelphia, right? And you think, that's got to be good, right? This is very solid, patriotic. 60% of the employees of any of these institutions are complete left-wing activists. You can't go to any educational, museum, institutional type of place that's not run by a bunch of, you know, Obama community activist types, including the Museum of the American Revolution. So, if this particular event for America 250 was in Charleston, South Carolina, if you happen upon it, I'm sure it's cool. You go in, you get to see Washington's tent. But just goes to show you, you just dig a little deeper and you always find these activists, these community activists on the left, they're in everything. And so this is what the America 250 website was all about. Go to it. It looks like, you know, the America 250 website kind of looks like a Medicare Advantage website. You know, it looks government run. It's boring. You know, it's got some, you know, nice red, white, and blue imagery on it or whatever. But just look at it. Tell me, America 250, if it doesn't look like a government-run site that is, you know, it reminds me of something like healthcare, like Obamacare. And it is. Essentially, I bet you anything that the America 250 website was made by the same people who did that Obamacare website back in the day. Freedom 250, celebrate, trucks, you know, wrestling events, the whole deal. So Freedom 250, actually, from what you may have heard, John Oliver making fun of it. You might have heard, you know, people on the right, Matt Walsh making fun of it, saying, why can't we get our act together, people on the right? Actually, Freedom 250 does have a bunch of cool events. They did bungle that stupid concert. They shouldn't have hired Milli Vanilli because essentially they don't exist anymore, and they really never did. They're a lip sync act from the late 1980s. But so they bungled that. There was one concert. They stunk it up. But basically, Freedom 250 is behind all this other fun stuff, including that Dana White thing on the lawn of the White House. And I think in the end, Freedom 250 is going to be very cool. They're going to have all the cool events. And America 250 has all the boring ones. There are some America 250 events that I think are cool, like the tall ships. If the tall ships come around to your city or town or coastal community, go and see the tall ships. I remember it from the bicentennial. I loved it. My dad and I went in to see the tall ships in Boston, and I'm going to make sure I get to see them at some point over the summer. It's very cool seeing. I just love those old sailing ships. I'm a sailing guy. Okay, next story I want to talk about. I actually started writing a monologue for this show. I knew I was going to be filling in for Jimmy, and the other day I opened up Twitter in the morning. I wanted to see what the latest trending stories were. And we had Conan O'Brien's commencement address at Harvard being played all over the social media. You know, I saw a clip of it on Instagram. I saw some on Facebook. I don't do TikTok, but I saw it on Twitter. And people were saying, Conan, he's a national treasure. He's so great. And one of the first clips I saw, we'll play it for you right now. It's this little 20-second clip of Conan. This is him giving the commencement address at Harvard. Go ahead, clip 18.
1: I understand that I am preaching modesty and connection at a time when this is not in style. We are living through a period of extreme narcissism. Our current leadership in Washington believes that empathy is a weakness and that our nation stands supreme and alone.
0: How do you like that? Okay, so it was that last sentence of the clip that stuck out to me. There's three things wrong with that sentence, the whole sentence, basically. What does he say? He says, our current leadership in Washington believes empathy is a weakness and our nation stands supreme and alone. I started writing out my thoughts on this, and it was so good, I sent it over to Greg, and I said, Greg, this could be the foundation of a monologue. So he took it. Greg writes his monologue every day for the Greg Gutfeld Show, but occasionally he has, you know, writers helping him out. And said, I'm going to help him out. This is a great monologue idea. And it was right up the alley. I know how Greg like thinks, whatever. So I sent him the clip of Conan, and I wrote the monologue in essentially in preparation for this show. And I said, Greg, you can use this. Use it on the show, you know, whatever. So Greg likes to basically just do two-minute monologue. And so he took it. He kind of rewrote it in his own voice. And then the guys write, you know, throw in jokes and things like that. But this is what I want to say about Conan's, and I like Conan. Conan gave me my first shot in TV. My first stand-up performance was on Conan O'Brien in 1999. So it was like a, you know, network TV credit. And Conan's hilarious. And a lot of the rest of the speech was hilarious. But it's that one sentence he said, and he says it as if we should all accept his thesis, that our leaders in Washington believe that empathy is a weakness and our nation stands supreme and alone. It's so wrong. What did Trump say? He said America first, okay? And then people from NPR decide America first means America is racist. Like we don't like people of, you know, darker skin color. That's not what Trump said. Trump doesn't want mass illegal immigration, but he wants America to be first in a nation, as a nation of many. And Conan not only says empathy is a weakness, let's do the America first part of this here first. He says that Washington, that is Trump he's talking about, believes America is supreme and alone. But no one in MAGA, no one in America first thinks that America is supreme and alone. Here's an analogy I used on the panel last night on Gutfeld. I said, people talk about first all the time. They say, I place my marriage first. If someone places their marriage first, if I say marriage first, does that mean I think my marriage is superior to yours? No. We place our marriage first. We place our country first. It doesn't mean we're supremacists, like the rest of the world is bad. We want our country to be first among many. And then Conan adds, alone. America is supreme and alone. Well, of course they're not alone. The whole idea of America first, if we were alone, you wouldn't need to say first. It just, the logic doesn't make any sense. If you're alone, you don't go around saying America should be first, because then there would be no second, there would be no third. We acknowledge, people in MAGA, people in America first, acknowledge there's a big world out there. In fact, we like it. I love going abroad. I've been to many countries. I've been to China. I've been to Europe. I've been to South Africa. I like other countries. I like other cultures. I like coming back here. I want my culture to be first. I want our politicians to think of us first, think of the American people first, as opposed to foreigners first, as opposed to thinking of people, give me your tired, you're poor. I never liked that dumb statement that we've stuck on the Statue of Liberty anyway. That's not, you know, a lot of people think that's like part of our founding documents. Give me your tired, you're poor was written by Emma Lazarus. She was a communist and a total jerk. And somehow she got her stupid poem on the Statue of Liberty. I don't even mind poor. If you come here from another country and you're poor and you want to work hard, that's great. But why tired? I mean, do we want the tired ones? How about give me like your poor people who are like full of vim and vigor? I can't stand that. Your huddled masses, the homeless tempest tossed to the, it's not part of the America that I value. Go ahead, give me your immigrants who want to work hard, but forget about the tired part. But we don't think we're supreme. We don't stand alone. And we don't think empathy is a weakness. Where did Conan get that? He got it from an NPR article that said, the conservatives in our country think empathy is a weakness because people like Gad Saad, who I interviewed last time I filled in over here, maybe it was for Jimmy, maybe it was when I was filling in for Guy, but I interviewed Gad Saad recently. He wrote a book called Suicidal Empathy. Now, does Gad Saad think empathy is a bad thing? No, he thinks if you use as a culture, if you empathize with one person who doesn't live in your country or a group of people, and then you sacrifice your own country, then you're committing suicidal empathy or homicidal empathy. Empathy can have consequences. If you have feelings for a murderer and you say, oh, I don't want this person to be executed. Okay. I don't want to be punished. I want someone to be released from prison because I don't believe in the prison industrial complex. You have empathy for a murderer, but you don't have empathy for his victims. So that is what we talk about when we talk about empathy. Not that we think it's a weakness. Tom Shalhoub in for Jimmy Failla, Fox Across America. We'll be right back.
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7: Can weapons of war be turned into instruments of peace? This was an intriguing contradiction. One man sought to reconcile. Japan, 1942. Martial artist Morihei Ueshiba had gained renown as an invincible warrior amongst the soldiers he helped to train. However, he began to feel a strange dissatisfaction and hatred for conflict. And although he would never forsake his training, Ueshiba sought to find a way to use his skills to unite rather than divide. It was during the worst fighting of World War II that Ueshiba experienced a vision, during which he concluded that the real way of a warrior is the art of peace. Armed with this revelation, Ueshiba dedicated himself to creating a new martial art that one could use to protect themselves without injuring an opponent. And it was after constant refinement that he would give his new system a name, Aikido, which translates to the way of unifying energy, as the techniques he created would allow one to blend with an attacker rather than crush or destroy them. Morihei Ueshiba would continue to promote his art of peace until ultimately passing away in 1969. And yet, there are over 2 million Aikido practitioners worldwide that aim to keep his unique spirit of unity alive.
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10: You have to acknowledge, because the idea that Trump is at fault for so much of the bad feelings of what's going on in our country right now is so prevalent among these people that they feel like they have to kind of join in and voice it. I know people. I personally know people in show business who do this. They know it's not true, but they kind of just have to, they have to show the world they're anti-Trump so they can move on to the, you know, and then just be an entertainer, and then everyone can give them grief. It's like they used to say, you know, if you're not fighting, you're part of the problem or whatever. That's the way they think. So Conan O'Brien, he gave an otherwise funny speech, kind of self-deprecating, but then he takes swipes at America, basically swipes at half the country, saying they don't have empathy. We've been dealing with this since the Reagan administration, since I was in high school. And they'd say, Ronald Reagan, he doesn't care about Americans. He has no feelings. He has no empathy. They've been saying this for years. I don't think it works anymore. It's certainly no. Once Trump has sailed off into the sunset, it's not going to work anymore. Do you agree with me? It is Tom Shalhoub and for Jimmy Failla, Fox Across America.
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7: How far would you be willing to travel to help a friend in need? The greatest courage is often found in reluctant heroes. New York, 1940. American Olympic bobsledder Billy Fisk is prompted to help his allies across the pond as the German Luftwaffe looms over England. However, since the U.S. was still neutral at this point of the Second World War, Fisk was forced to lie about his nationality in order to enlist in the Royal Air Force. Surprisingly, though he had never flown before, Fisk proved to be a natural fighter pilot and participated in his first sorties less than a week after training. His aviation career, though, would be short-lived, as on August 16th, Fisk's fuel tank was shot by an enemy dive bomber over the English Channel. However, instead of bailing out of his plane, which was desperately needed to help in the war effort, Fisk skillfully glided it back to his airfield. Tragically, though his plane would be repaired, Fisk would succumb to his injuries the following day, earning him the distinction of being the first American citizen fighter pilot to be killed in action during World War II. And though he confessed his reasons for serving to be unheroic, the inscription on his memorial plaque would go on to read, "An American citizen who died, that England might live."
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29: More Iranian drones shot down. I'm Lisa Lacera, Fox News. The military says the drones were launched toward the Strait of Hormuz. President Trump, speaking at a roundtable for Wisconsin farmers, said again today the U.S. will be victorious in Iran, either on paper or through the military. And he said,
30: "We have the greatest military anywhere in the world."
29: Earlier this week, Iranian drones heavily damaged a passenger terminal at Kuwait's main airport, killing one person, wounding dozens, and briefly closing the airfield. Also at the roundtable, the president expressed frustration over today's Wall Street sell-off.
30: "So when you have great job numbers, the stock market goes down because they think interest rates will go up. And when interest rates go up, they stop inflation. Well, you know what else stops inflation? Growth actually stops inflation. And they ought to go back to the old system. When we have good numbers, the markets ought to go up."
29: Labor Department reports employers added a surprising 172,000 jobs in May. The unemployment rate stayed at 4.3%. The Dow lost 695. The Nasdaq sunk 1,122 points.